0: Army base in 2009. President Trump has asked the Supreme Court to revive his dismissed lawsuit against Hillary Clinton, accusing her of conspiring with former FBI Director James Comey and others to rig the 2016 election by linking his campaign with Russia. 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
12: Still unclear if the execution of Nidal Hassan by firing squad will be live streamed. On Thursday, Secretary of War Pete Hegseth said the execution would be public, and other reports said the Defense Department wanted to live stream it. On Friday, the president told reporters that has not yet been decided. Trump made his comments before heading to New York to campaign for midterm candidates. This comes after several Republican lawmakers questioned the appropriateness of making that execution public. Texas Senate candidate James Tallarico is causing concern with fellow Democrats with his absence from the campaign trail. He last had an in-person public event on September 26th as he goes against State Attorney General Ken Paxton. Dallas loses to the Tampa Bay Bucks at home on Thursday Night Football yesterday. Houston and Tennessee face each other Sunday at noon. The victor there gets their first win of the season. I'm Joe Morano.
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14: 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A black man from the projects comes forward with information about the case.
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14: But out of nowhere, he goes from star witness to prime suspect.
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14: 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Lee Harris is sentenced to 90 years.
17: I get 90 years for killing somebody I have never seen.
14: Behind bars, Lee finds an unlikely ally in his cellie, Robert. The pair are like chalk and cheese. There's no way their paths would ever cross on the outside. But as a fellow inmate, Robert sees through the lies and vows to do the unthinkable. Clear Lee's name.
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0: let's have some fun on a Friday. Congratulations. Pat yourself on the back. You have made it to the end of the week, and we are going to have the best Jesse Kelly show ever tonight. First, we're going to go ahead and wade into the controversy because, look, we get a lot of emails. I think like half of them wanted to talk about this public execution. People for it, people against it. We'll talk about that. We're going to talk about remittances to foreign nations, maybe even a little history. Someone wants to talk about corrupt cops. There's all kinds of places we're going to go tonight, and we're going to have a good time. Immigration, politics, where's James Tallarico? All that and so much more coming up tonight on the world-famous Jesse Kelly Show. So let's dive right into the first one. I'll just, you know what? I picked four I'm going to read, but here they are. Jesse, but by the way, quick background, maybe you've been hiding under a rock. I'm assuming everyone heard by now that dirtball who shot up a bunch of troops in Fort Hood, massacred them years ago. They made a public announcement, Pete Hegseth, that he's going to be executed by a firing squad and that you're going to be able to live stream it. Apparently, as it stands right now, you can watch it. So that's the background on this. Jesse, am I a bad person to support the execution of Nidal Hassan, who committed a massacre of his battle buddies 17 years ago? Okay. Jesse, will you watch? As a veteran myself, I think I will. Okay. Jesse, you said in the past that if we brought back gladiator games, there would be outrage, but record-breaking ratings. If it goes on as scheduled and is live-streamed, will it be the most watched event of the year? Okay. Jesse, I don't like this. Jesse, it doesn't seem like this is who we are. Don't you think this is appalling? Okay. All right. Let's just stop there. You get the idea. First, let's get this out of the way. How to punish criminals has always been controversial. There has always been debate on, is this too far? Is this not far enough? Is this something that's going to encourage more? Is this something that's going to discourage more? Do you lock them away forever? Do you only lock them away for a short time, then try to rehabilitate? If it's a really bad crime, do you execute them? If you do execute them, how do you execute them? Do you want to make it fast and painless and private, or do you want to make it public and, you know, flay them alive? These debates are the most common thing in the world. And I'll tell you this right off the bat. I'm going to give you my opinion, by the way, but I'm going to let you know right now, if you're somebody who doesn't want this to happen, a public execution of somebody live streamed, if you're somebody who's thinking that's not who we are, I don't like it, there's nothing wrong with that. There's nothing wrong with that. Nothing wrong with it. There's a great argument to be made for, no, I don't like it. No, it's not right. No, it's slippery. There are great arguments to be made. You're not wrong, okay? On the flip side, if you're like me, and I will explain my reasoning, and you have no problem with it whatsoever, you're not wrong either. You're not wrong. We can have debates about this. I would encourage you to debate friends, debate family about it. We can have debates about this, but there are wonderful justifications on both sides of this entire thing. But I'm going to just give it to you right here. First, it's ugly watching someone die. It's ugly reading about the process of someone dying. You know, for the longest time, public executions were the norm all over the world, including here in the United States of America. And I was reading a story. This was not an American story. It was in Europe. But I was reading this story some time ago. And this is years ago. It stuck with me. And it was a story of a man. He had killed someone. All right. So that's bad. Murderer. He was scheduled to be put to death. It was going to be an ugly one, broken on the wheel. You can go look it up. It's really ugly way to die, painful, horrible. And there's a detailed account of what this guy is going through the days before. The priest comes in, talks to him, prays with him. The the fear, the everything, soiling himself. I mean, it's horrible. It's horrible. And then they walk you through the actual execution. And I'm reading this, by the way. I'm not watching it. I'm reading this. And you know, the breaking of his arms and the legs. And it's just, now this is a murderer. But you read that stuff and you picture, you're picturing it, right? That's what you're doing when you're reading it. You read this stuff and you think to yourself, oh man, is this okay? This is hard to watch. This is hard to read. This is sad. Is this okay? I think if you feel like that, that's very normal. It's very human and probably it's very healthy. But I come at it like this. I come at it with this frame of mind. It's not just that I have a personal hatred of this person, not just because he's a jihadi, you know how I feel about them, but because he betrayed his fellow soldiers and butchered them. It's actually not his specific crimes that make me as much of a supporter of this as it is this. In society after society and after society throughout history, including American society, after all the debates were done, the norm has been he should be executed, and he should be executed publicly so people can watch. Now, why? Why? It's hard. I mean, in America, again, public execution was the norm for the majority of American history. We had public execution. I think the last one was in the 1930s or something like that. The majority of American history, there were public executions. That wasn't just something you saw in John Wayne movies. In the older days, it was after church on Sunday. You packed some bread and meat, and you went on down to the local courthouse because you were going to watch them string up some horse thieves. And guess what? The kids came, and the kids watched. This was how it was done. Why? Were these people sadists? No. A couple different things. First, it does have an impact on everybody, the good and the bad. And it does have an impact on the bad. One thing that is not deniable, we can argue about crime and punishment all day, and these are great arguments to have, but one thing that is not deniable is when the punishment is bad enough for committing crimes, crime goes down, period. End of story. When the punishment is too lenient, crime goes up. When the punishment is harsh, crime goes down, period. You're sitting there, maybe you're an aspiring horse thief yourself in the old West, and you're trying to decide, do I want to go back to school? Do I want to learn how to read? Or I could go steal some horses. And then you spend your Sunday afternoon watching guys' legs twitch as they die on the gallows. And you say to yourself, I guess math isn't that bad. It happens. It happens. That's one. Two, for the longest time, I have only half joking. I'm really not joking, to be honest with you. I have talked about how I wish American zoos, which I'm not a big zoo fan. I love animals. I hunt and fish, or at least I don't hunt anymore, but I've done plenty of hunting and fishing. I'm not an animal rights freak, but I just love animals. I think they're wonderful. And I don't like seeing them locked up in cages. But if we're going to have zoos so people can observe all these wonderful animals, why aren't we feeding them live animals in front of the kids? I don't say that because I'm a sadistic freak or because I want to watch a deer get eaten in the lion's den. That's not what I'm saying. I've seen plenty of deer die, and I don't need to see it again. I think that's healthy for society because that's what real life looks like. If your only encounters with animals are the lion being lazy in the zoo, oh, look at how sweet the leopard seals are. They're playing. If that's the full extent of your understanding of the animal kingdom, you are painfully naive. You don't get it. You don't get it. You don't understand real life. You have been presented with a sanitized version of real life that is not reality. And maybe because you were presented with that sanitized version, you'll find yourself in Yellowstone Park one day, pulling out your iPhone, walking up to a buffalo because you think he's fluffy, and then you're dead. If you had a real, real view of what life is like, I think it would make you grow up more. I think there's benefit to watching this. I will watch. I will watch, and I'll be honest, I will not watch for the pleasure of it. not going to cry for this guy, but I will watch. I will not watch for the pleasure of it. I'm not telling you what to do, but I view watching this as my civic duty. I do. I honestly, I look at it like jury duty. You know how I encourage you to sit on juries? You should do jury duty. I think American citizens should watch. And obviously you have to judge by the age, but my sons will watch too. Hey, look, that's what justice looks like. That's what life looks like. So there you go. Let's change the topic, shall we? Let's talk about remittances and foreigners. Hang on.
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0: The Jesse Kelly Show on a magnificent Friday, and Ask Dr. Jesse Friday. But don't worry, we're live here. You can email us your love, your hate, your death threats still, or your Ask Dr. Jesse questions, jesse@jessekellyshow.com. I know I'm going to fail at this, and I know you're going to make fun of me for it. I know this, that's a fact, but there were so many good questions today. The stack is so large that I'm going to try to move through them faster than I normally do. Am I going to get sidetracked? Yes. Go on too long? No question about it. I'm going to try to be a little bit more brief. All right, so let me touch on this one real quick before we get to remittances. This James Tallarico thing. Subject to this one is, where is James Tallarico? Bronco, what do you make of this? Is it foul play? I love the show. What's going on in Texas? In case you don't know, in case you haven't been watching, the Democrat nominee for Senate in Texas, his name is Bottom, also known as James Tallarico. James Tallarico has been missing for 12 straight days. This is October. It's October 9th. The election is less than 4 weeks away. Do you know what it's normally like when you're running for office at this time? Certainly in an office as big as the Senate, you don't sleep. You know when you eat? You eat in the car in between events. Your campaign staff is handing you your Jack-in-the-Box burger as you're going from event to event to fundraiser to this to that, to because this is for all the marbles, baby. It's a 24-hour-a-day job. I know, I've done it. I ran for Congress twice. At this point in time, family, yeah, I'll see you in a month. That's it. 12 days? 12 straight days? I think it might be 13 now. No James Tallarico? So I'm just going to tell you what I heard. I'm going to tell you what I heard because I have always, unless I'm prevented to do so, I have always given you the inside scoop as I have heard it and as I know it. I do have, as you can imagine, because I live in Texas, I do have some contacts who know things in Texas. And I was curious myself, where is he? Is he on some kind of drinking binge? But I mean, I don't know the guy personally. Who knows what problems he has in life? I don't know. So I really didn't know. But I started reaching out. This is a couple of days ago. Hey, what have you heard? What have you heard? What have you heard? So here's what they have heard. Now, I am not, I can't stress this enough, confirming this at all. This is what I heard, And the people I heard it from wanted, they stressed that to me too. They're like, I think this might be solid, but I'm not telling you this is solid. They'll tell me when they know something. They said, I'm not quite sure yet, but this is what I'm hearing. And the rumor is James Tallarico had a mental breakdown. I even heard that taken a step further. The rumor is that James Tallarico is in some sort of a mental institution of some kind. I know when you say mental institution, we all picture straight jackets and One Flew Over the Cuckoo's Nest and stuff like that. I'm not saying that at all. And again, I don't know. This is what I heard. I heard that he had a breakdown. Now, a lot of people have very difficult, dangerous jobs. Stressful jobs. Maybe you do. Maybe school is stressful. Maybe your work is stressful. Maybe life is stressful. And I don't know. So please take what I'm about to say and with a grain of salt, but it is true. When you were on a campaign, whether you're the candidate or someone working on the campaign, when you are leading up to the election, not only are you working really hard and you're not sleeping and all that stuff, I already told you all that, you are coming up on the biggest moment of your life. Let me ask you, how many times in your life have you had something that, and you thought, this is the biggest moment of my life? There aren't that many for people, right? If you're married, probably your wedding day or something. Or if you went to join the Marine Corps and the day you graduate boot camp. But no matter what, you've got what? 2, 3, 4 of those where you would single out that day and say, wow, that's the biggest day of my life, or one of them. If you are a candidate for the United States Senate, that is the day that's coming is the biggest day of your life by a mile. You're not eating well. You're not sleeping well. You're coming up on the biggest day of your life. And then you have to factor in this part. He's bottom. Have you seen him? Have you heard him talk? Does this sound like a human being who's tough? Does this sound like a human being who's just rock solid, unwavering, going to be able to weather any pressure that comes along? Come on. Bottom is his nickname. Come on. He's not that guy. He's just not that guy. And I'm not going to say I believe the rumor yet, but I wouldn't be shocked. And the main reason I wouldn't be shocked is no one has seen him. And you can say it was the flu or whatever they're trying to say right now. Okay, but if that was the case, then you do a quick Zoom call. Maybe you look like crap. You're sipping on tea. Hey, it's me. It's Bottom. Just want to tell you I'm puking my guts out, but I'll be out there tomorrow. The fact that nobody has seen him, I'm suspicious. All right. Let's talk about those remittances next.

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Sassy Kelly Show on a wonderful Friday. Let's get back to them because, like I said, there are so many. Hey, Jesse, why hasn't Trump stopped remittances to foreign countries from illegals in this country? It seems like it would be a great way to get a lot of them to leave on their own. Okay. So let's touch on this real quick. You know what a remittance is. I already know you know. Remittance is, you know, you're a foreigner, you're here, you earn money, and you send that money back to where you're from. Right? So you're here, you're from Mexico, but you're here, you're working, you send the money back to Mexico. You're here, you're from India, you're working, but you send that money back to India. That's a remittance, right? And many people have proposed this as a solution. Hey, why don't we stop this? Why don't we stop this? Trump should stop this. Okay. I also like this solution, but there are a couple massive obstacles we have to be clear-eyed about. We'll only spend a minute on this and move on to other questions. The first obstacle is this. I have brought this up before as it pertains to India and Mexico specifically because they're two of the biggest ones, but they are not at all the only ones. This idea or this truth, because it is the truth. There are countries all over the world, and part of the economy of that country they rely on, a critical part of the economy they rely on, is money sent from America back to that country. If you were looking at Mexico, I'll use Mexico. If you're looking at Mexico, Mexico's top three industries are oil, tourism, drugs. Not making that up. Oil, tourism, drugs. Those are Mexico's top three industries. So if you're in the Mexican government, you're budgeting for the next year, taxes and spending, and we're going to build these roads or whatever, but you are banking on, and I don't know what these numbers look like inside, obviously, and I'm sure it's not listed as drugs, but you're banking on a certain, hey, with tourism's going to bring in this, and oil's going to bring in this, and how much are we getting from the ganja? That it's baked in. That's part of your economy, right? Now, what if you get a knock on the door, you're the Mexican president, and someone says, hey, El Padre, we're not going to get any oil money next year. That wouldn't be a rough conversation. That's a national crisis for Mexico. That is, honestly, if it's bad enough, depending on what the number looks like, you could be talking about the collapse of the state itself. Now, what would Mexico do if that was the case? They'd be burning up the phones, all hands on deck. We got to get this fixed. Oh, my God. It would be the end of the world. Oh, my gosh. The sky is falling. That's what they'd be saying, right? Now, I already mentioned countries like Mexico, India, and others. They rely on these remittances, large quantities of these remittances, because it's part of their economy. The Trump administration is already taking steps like stopping the H-1B fraud and things like that. Excellent steps, wonderful steps, but I'm just so thrilled by it. You know those phones are already blowing up. When they called out Microsoft by name yesterday, when they listed by name these tech companies who were officially cut off and no more, did you think that at the end of that press conference, that was the end of it? No. By the time the cameras were turned off at that press conference, wealthy, powerful people, foreign and domestic, were burning up the phone lines to the White House. What are we doing? We have to fix this. Can we have a meeting? Ah! A complete freak out. Now, back to your question. We'll not just cut off remittances, and I want us to. It's not me saying we shouldn't. Do you have any idea what would happen? It would be an international incident, probably, if he did it. So that is part of the hesitation. The other part of the hesitation is this. I know there's a way to do it. But if you want the government to stop people sending money overseas, what you're saying is you want the government to be able to look at everyone's account and where they send money? If I wire Jewish producer Chris $25 for some, because he's making me some bagels, do I want the government to know about that?
Is it okay for the government to know about that? You run into, now that was obviously just a little ham-fisted analogy, but you run into some civil liberties questions with that are very valid. Okay, so what if my boy James is about to graduate? What if he wants to go study abroad? He doesn't. But what if he wants to go study abroad? Dad, I'm going to Germany to

0: Democrat. We've brought it up a million times on the show. Poll after poll after poll after poll after poll shows that Democrats, the average everyday Democrat, your liberal Aunt Peggy, is so mentally broken. She is so shattered. She has been so propagandized that Donald Trump is the Antichrist. And she can't even lay out exactly why she feels that way. But she is so sure that he's the end. It's Nazi Germany. It's all the other stupid things. That what she wants to hear out of your mouth at all times is what you're going to do to stop him. Stop Trump. Stop Trump. Stop Trump. What are we going to do to stop Trump? Can we impeach him? But that's too bad he didn't die. This is how these people talk. So if you're a Democrat politician, honestly, you know that Chuck Schumer, I bet you he likes Trump. I know you're going to think I'm crazy, but those two have had a long relationship before Trump became the Republican nominee and president and whatnot, because Trump's a New York guy and Schumer is a Democrat senator from New York. Those guys have run in the same circles for a long time. And I don't know this for a fact, but I bet you money those two have shared laughs, maybe personal moments. Hey, well, your daughter going to school. I bet you money that Chuck Schumer likes Trump. If he said that, his career would be over. Chuck Schumer will vote to impeach Donald Trump if he has the opportunity, try to destroy his life, because that's what the Democrat base demands. They're following the base, right? So, no, there's nothing you can do. There's nothing you can say. Don't even waste your breath. All right, let's move on. Talk a little bit about corruption, joining the military, my shirt. Let me talk to you about Pure Talk. I want to talk to you about saving money, because we're all looking for ways to do that now. It's not just Chris. We all understand that times are tough, inflation's high, and it's tough out there. Well, that American company I tell you about, Pure Talk, the one that hires Americans, not foreigners, they'll also save you a fortune. They're on the same 5G network. I've made phone calls, lots of them from Slovenia, from Japan, on my Pure Talk phone. Same 5G network. And they'll save you a fortune. And all you have to do to switch is pick up your phone and talk to an American. That's it. A pleasant American, I should note. Polite and helpful. It's almost weird. Dial #250 and say Jesse Kelly. #250. Say Jesse Kelly. We'll be back.
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0: Jesse Kelly Show, final segment of the first hour of the Jesse Kelly Show. I bet I freaked you out there. Don't worry, we didn't get cut down to 1 hour. We still have more than 2 hours left, and we have tons of questions to get to, so let's get to it. Jesse, I've got a possible history segment for you. It involves gangs and corrupt cops. Leads to what seems like the tip of the spear of the fall of American cities, so on and so forth. In the 90s, there was a Minneapolis Police Department gang strike task force that had to be shut down because of corruption. Ever since then, it's been a slow decline that has led to George Floyd, so on and so forth. And I do know a little bit about this story, but I wanted to make it a lot broader than just this. And I guess I should go ahead and tell you, this is not me excusing corrupt cops, not at all. In fact, I think that's one of the worst things you can be, because the public trusts you, because you're in a position of authority. To be a corrupt cop is really, really, really bad. I want to make sure I'm clear about that. However, if you have somebody, and I know there are all kinds of different cops and all kinds of different jurisdictions out there. There are, you know, people who are, there are the sheriff's department in a pretty safe rural district, but then there are guys who are on highway patrol and you get shot all the time doing that. And then there are guys who are on, I have SWAT guys who listen. They kick in doors and shoot drug dealers. I mean, it runs the spectrum, right? But if you are the type of guy who wants to run into the fire, you want to kick in that door and have a gunfight. You want to do that. Or maybe you don't want to, but that's something you're willing to do. If you're one of those types of guys, usually, not always, you're built a little different. And you're built in such a way that criminality would not be a big step for you. You will probably come close to that line many times in your life if you're one of those guys. This isn't unique to cops, I should note. All throughout the military, it's this way. I know many, many Green Berets and SEALs and these types, and Rangers and those guys. I know a couple Delta guys too. And all of them, not all of them, most of them pretty solid human beings. They really, really are. And most of them, I would argue, have a little criminal in them. Now, they're not out there killing people and dealing drugs and things like that, mostly. But some do. Some do. Why? The type of personality you have to have as a dude to do that means you play fast and loose with the rules sometimes. And so you were asking, it was about a gang task force, but there are all kinds of stories about L.A., a big gang task force went down for this and things like that. These gang task forces, they live in the worst areas of the United States of America. Those would be the poor areas of urban places. Their whole day, all day, every day is dealing with drug dealers and murderers and thieves and things like that. Now, you don't have to do that job. Maybe you want to be a cop, but you don't feel like you want to deal with crack dealers. You can go be a cop anywhere. There's all kinds of cop jobs in the country. Everybody's looking. Shoot, Florida's hiring every other day. They'll pay you to do it. So why are you kicking in doors in the ghetto? Well, you're a tip of the spear type guy, and those kind of guys can go criminal on you in a hurry. Hey, Jesse, I want to serve my country. And I'm considering joining the military, but I want to know which one to join. I'm best at understanding technical things, and my mother believes I'm smart enough to join the Air Force, and she doesn't want me to being in the Army. I'm only 14 years old, so I have some time. I also want to join the Naval Air Force, since my grandfather couldn't since he was colorblind. What do you think? Which branch should I join? Well, you're 14, brother. That's one. Two, if you're a technical guy, and maybe you want to be, by the way, it's called a naval aviator. It's not the Naval Air Force. If you want to fly planes, you can fly planes for the Air Force. You can fly planes for the Navy. You can fly planes for the Marine Corps. Those are actually three of the most powerful air forces in the world. Three of the top four. Did you know that? Isn't that wild? That's true. you're not going to go wrong with any of those. But if I may, a little bit of a hometown call here. This morning, I went to a Marine Corps graduation. I had not seen a Marine Corps graduation for 26 years when I was graduating the Marine Corps. This morning, a young man I know, kind of looked after a little bit, was graduating. And I'm sitting there, and it's this long ceremony, and they're giving speeches, and there's a lot of pomp and circumstance around it, but it all has some sort of meaning. There's national anthem and the band, and there's all kinds of different things, and they're marching, and it's all kinds of stuff. It's really cool, but it's long. But I'm sitting there, and maybe I'm just a sentimental old man at this point in time, but I'm looking at all these Marines. And I'm thinking to myself, man, that really is the cream of the crop, isn't it? Those young men, and there were women there too. I guess they mix boot camp now, which is weird to me. Whatever. There weren't women in the men's platoon, but there was a woman platoon and then a men's platoon, then a woman's platoon. So whatever, that is what it is. Those kids are going to be all right. Most of them. Some of them won't. Some of them will go astray. But I'll tell you what, I bet you the majority of them are going to be all right. To survive 13 weeks of hell like that, and then go stand on the parade ground in front of your family and have everybody see you as a Marine, maybe something you should consider. 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All right. First of all, somebody wants to know my favorite baseball memory. Somebody wants to talk about something more specific, more political. We're going to start there. This Cassidy Hutchinson getting her day of justice. You may remember this lady just chose to blatantly lie about Trump, and now she's got herself in trouble. We'll do that. Like I said, favorite baseball memory. We even talk. Someone wants to talk a little bit about food. Jesse's Jerk Service apparently is getting back in the business. Someone wants to argue with me a little bit about disbanding the FBI. All that and so much more. Hang on.
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1: 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Close to landfall. I'm Lisa Lacera. Category 3 Hurricane Isaias moving ashore in the Florida Panhandle as hurricane force winds and heavy rains already impacting the Gulf. Fox Weather's Robert Ray is in Destin, Florida.
4: After landfall, that doesn't mean we're even remotely out of the woods here. As a matter of fact, the backside of these storms, when they come in, often are more furious than landfalls. And we are on what is called the dirty side, okay? The east side with that heavy wind. Counter twist rolling in with all the rains and the winds, the ebb and flow of this hurricane. Not only that, after the landfall, this all moves into Alabama, north and panhandle into the state of Georgia. Tornadoes are in play, flash flooding.
1: Florida Governor Ron DeSantis.
5: We've got over 16,000 utility workers staged. As soon as the storm passes, they will go in with power restoration. We have National Guard, State Guard, all of our state agencies, as well as locals that are staged for search and rescue, should that be necessary.
1: Once Isaias comes ashore, it's expected to weaken and be downgraded to a tropical storm by tomorrow afternoon. Heavy rain forecast as it moves inland with 4 to 8 inches or even more expected through the weekend from southern Alabama to southwestern Georgia. President Trump rallying in upstate Syracuse, New York, in support of Bruce Blakeman, who's running for governor.
6: With your vote just 25 days from now, New York is going to defeat radical left governor Tad.
1: The president again telling the crowd to pretend that he is on the ballot. Authorities in the UAE say a Fly Dubai co-pilot who attacked a captain on a flight to Tel Aviv last month intended to crash the plane into Israel's main airport terminal and says the Omani national aimed to cause maximum casualties and drew inspiration from the 9/11 attacks. 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
20: Still unclear if the execution of Nidal Hassan by firing squad will be live streamed. On Thursday, Secretary of War Pete Hegseth said the execution would be public, and other reports said the Defense Department wanted to live stream it. On Friday, the president told reporters that has not yet been decided. Trump made his comments before heading to New York to campaign for midterm candidates. This comes after several Republican lawmakers questioned the appropriateness of making that execution public. Texas Senate candidate James Tallarico is causing concern with fellow Democrats with his absence from the campaign trail. He last had an in-person public event on September 26th as he goes against State Attorney General Ken Paxton. Dallas loses to the Tampa Bay Bucks at home on Thursday Night Football yesterday. Houston and Tennessee face each other Sunday at noon. The victor there gets their first win of the season. I'm Joe Morano.
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0: show, another hour of the Jesse Kelly Show on a wonderful Friday. We're going to talk about, the question's going to be about Democrats. How are they able to find people who will just lie openly? We'll talk about that. Maybe a little food. Someone wants to know my best baseball memory. Someone wants to argue with me a little bit about the FBI. All that and so much more still to come in the second hour of the Jesse Kelly Show. Let's get to this one. First, remember, Cassidy Hutchinson went in front of Congress and just told an outright lie about Trump. Just a really fairly easily verifiable outright lie. This is a while back, right? So the subject of this one is, for 5 years, I've been writing all the Republicans on the Judicial Committee to bring Cassidy Hutchinson her day of justice. I dream of a prosecution that will go deeper than just hurt her lying under oath, but probe for who urged or demanded those lies and what she was given in return. Anita Hill, Blasey Ford, Alexander Vindman. How do Democrats always instantly find a liar willing to throw their future down the drain to promote the revolution? Now, that's an excellent question. Not necessarily specifically about her. How is it possible they always find one? You mentioned Blasey Ford. I actually haven't thought of that name in ages since you brought it up. Remember how ridiculous that was? Brett Kavanaugh, they're trying to get him confirmed. And out of nowhere, this woman comes forward and says he assaulted her. And as we dig through it all, it was the most ridiculous, obviously untrue thing in the world. There's no evidence they ever met. There's no evidence they had ever met each other, ever. And yet, it got all this traction. And this woman, she's on national television. Crocodile tears, the works. What explains that? How is it possible they're always able to find some brazen liar to step forward? All right. Well, the Stasi. You know about the Stasi. We've talked about them before. In case you don't, in East Germany, when that was communist, that was their secret state police. And as I've told you many times before, this happened in the Soviet Union and in other places, but it just seemed to be the most prevalent in the Stasi. Family members would turn each other in to the Stasi. Remember, this was an oppressive communist country. Turned in for what? Well, if you came home from the grocery store, you're in East Germany, went to the grocery store, went to go get some stuff. You wanted to make a homemade Italian sub, toasted, because the cold ones aren't that good. But you wanted to make a homemade Italian sub, and you come home, and you say to the wife, man, friggin' grocery store didn't even have any provolone. It sucked. And that was it. Normal conversation, one you've had. Hey, no provolone. Sucked. Do you know your wife could go down to the Stasi? And she could walk in and she said, hey, you know what my husband said? He was complaining that there's no provolone at the grocery store. And you weren't allowed to do that in that society. That shows you're questioning the communist system. And there's a chance, a very decent chance, that that woman signed her husband's death warrant, or at least signed him up for a long prison sentence. They usually came and got people in the middle of the night in the Stasi, and they would grab people. They'd throw them in the back of a van, and then to confuse them, they would drive around with them in the back of a van for a really long time to make it seem like they were going far away, when in actuality, usually the jail was really pretty close to them, because they had different places set up all over. And they'd go down and lock him in a cage for a while, possibly torture him. Maybe one day, if they decided he was too much trouble or they didn't want to deal with it, they would walk into their cell. This was their preferred method. They would walk into their cell and fire a bullet in the back of his head. Done. Gone. But that brings me back to the wife. Why would you do that? I mean, look, even if you don't like him, why would you do that? Over something that's pretty innocent? I'm totally, not pretty innocent, totally innocent. Why would you do that? What is wrong with you? One of the most powerful things in life, one of the most powerful things that sucks us in, it's so appealing, is belonging to something exclusive or even a higher class of some kind. It's one of the most appealing things in life for all human beings. All human beings, even if you don't think you are. Now, I don't know what that higher class may be. Maybe there is a big country club in your area you can't afford to get in. But gosh, you drive by and it looks beautiful. One day, maybe it's that. Maybe you want to elevate yourself at work and you want to be a part of the corporate board or something like that. It's something elevated. It's something beyond what you currently have. It's that feeling, plus the feeling of belonging when you get there. In communist systems, they put into place that across society. If you are in the good graces of the Communist Party in East Germany, you ate better, you had better beds, you had better TVs, you had a better job, you had a better life in every way. And if you weren't part of that in crowd, think what that would have been like. You're sitting there eating gruel and you're looking at the commie family across the street. Just got a new roast. It's Christmas time. Think what that would be like. You go turn your husband in because you believe it will earn you the favor of the people who can grant you a higher and better station in life. It's sick and it's wrong. Do you want to know a more practical example, a more modern example of this? Here's something that will blow you away. If you really choose to dig into it, I'll give you just a little bit, but if you choose to dig into it, it will blow you away. The Biden administration. That was the most recent Democrat administration. We'll start there. The Biden administration. The people, the various people who were key players in the Biden administration. Go look where they are now. Look what they're doing. No, they're not in the White House anymore. Let me tell you what you're going to find. Oh, look, Valerie Jarrett. She makes $700,000 working for something to do with Barack Obama. Oh, this guy, cabinet official. Oh, look at him. He works for this finance giant. Oh, look, Jen Psaki, her own show, multi-million-dollar show, I'm sure, on MS Now. Oh, look at that. Because they were Democrats and part of the Democrat system, they don't have to stay in Democrat politics. Being a Democrat, it is the key that opens doors for you in so much of the corporate world. Remember when we found out Janet Yellen, in between administrations, went and made something like $3 million on Wall Street? She walked out of the White House, walked into Wall Street, banked $3 million. Democrat gets back in, she goes right back into the White House. It's access. Access to the finest things in life, better food, first-class tickets. Now, let's go along with that experiment. The first Trump administration, because the second one is still going on. The first Trump administration. Where did those people end up? All those higher-ups? They had the exact same roles, the exact same job titles as all the people in the Biden administration. Did they go work for Microsoft, Merrill Lynch? Get their own show on CNN? Hollywood? Nope. Lots of those guys had their lives ruined. Trump's attorneys, they're disbarring them, they had their lives ruined. They went from high up positions to couldn't get a solid job. Remember when Donald Trump, one of the various times he was being prosecuted, remember where he had to go for an attorney? He had to get a boutique law firm out of Florida because the major heavy hitter New York law firms, none would take him. Is it the Republican? Is Donald Trump? Why is there always a Cassidy Hutchinson? Why is there always a Christine Blasey Ford? Exactly what I just laid out. You prove yourself to be a loyal soldier of the communist revolution. That is oftentimes a ticket to the finer things in life. It just is. And it does not work the other way. It does not work the other way. There was a hilarious skit about this. Gosh, you know what? I'm not going to go into it because I can't remember the name of the guy who did it, but it was a funny skit. And he was basically saying, if you're a Democrat, when you leave the Democrat White House, you go work for BMW. And if you're a Republican, you leave the Republican White House and you're standing in the unemployment line. Democrat politics has been woven into more than just politics in this country because they operate like communists. What a shock. All right. Before we get to this guy's axe to grind with me about what I said about the FBI, let me get to this really, really quickly here. There are always, always fallen first responders. I wish that wasn't the case, but it's a dangerous job. Gold Star families. When's the last time we went two straight years without a new Gold Star family? It just doesn't happen. 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

0: wonderful, wonderful Friday and Ask Dr. Jesse Friday. So let's get back to it. I'm way behind. Hey, Jesse. The subject of this one, and I appreciate this, it's all about owning your mistakes in life. The subject of this one is, I doubted the menu whisperer. Sorry. Jesse, I have to admit that while I found some of your food recommendations to be good, I have always had some doubt if you were worthy of the title menu whisperer. I was awestruck and forced to reconsider my position when you mentioned your Taco Bell order. I have for a long time been a fan of the cheesy gordita crunch with no lettuce, which is the only way you should have one. But when you mentioned you asked for extra spicy ranch, my mind was blown. It had never occurred to me to ask for extra sauce. Truly, you are the menu whisperer. Hear that, Chris? I hope you heard it. I have a gift. All right, I may not be able to speak that well or whatever. I'm certainly not going to be that good at something like algebra, which isn't even good for anything. I know how to order food better than you do. Doesn't matter who you are. I know how to order food better than you do. I look at a menu and I interpret it in ways you do not. You're looking at it. I'm looking through it. Do you want another little tidbit? I'll give it to you. You know how wonderful the McDonald's sausage McMuffin with egg is? It's dynamite. You know you can get that with extra sausage, right? Or an extra egg if you feel like going crazy, or extra cheese. But you know you can get that with extra sausage. Speaking of McDonald's, Big Mac, generally pretty good. What's the worst part of the Big Mac? The freaking lettuce. It's coming out all over the place, and it's falling all over, and you can't eat it while you're driving. You know you can get a Big Mac without the lettuce and an extra slice of cheese? Tune in for more great stuff. Bronco, currently the Guardians are battling the White Sox in a very good divisional series. What's your favorite baseball memory of all time? My dad took me to the Cleveland Indians' 22nd game in their American League record streak for consecutive wins a few years back. The seats were club seats, and it was all you can eat and drink. You would have loved that part. The atmosphere was awesome. All right, so I only have one baseball memory that really stands out to me, and I'm not sure it's as much about baseball as, well, I guess this is probably pretty common. It's a lot of memories, music or movies or sporting events, how they affect us oftentimes, it's because of where we are in life. It's where we are in life. I've told you this. It's not as bad now that the boys are older, but when the boys were younger, now I've always been pretty cold when it comes to movies and violence and things like that. I'm a dude, and I still am this way. But for a long time, when the boys were younger, I couldn't watch anything where a kid got hurt. It would just, now, and you know why, right? It's not that the movies changed. I changed. Now I got a boy, and now I'm the stories I don't like reading now. I've told you this. I don't like reading stories, and there's always these stories, and it's sad, about some drunk wiping out somebody on the highway, running a red light, what, clearing somebody out. Why? What? Why? They never. Now, it's not like I ever celebrated it, but it never bothered me before. Why? Because now I have two boys who are driving. So I'll try to not read those stories. When I see them, I put them down. If the wife sends one to me, because she'll feel the same way, I'll be like, stop sending me that. I don't want to see it. I don't want to think about that kind of stuff. So my baseball memory is this. It was 2001, I'm almost positive, and I was in the Marine Corps. Now, being in the Marine Corps is one of the greatest things I ever did for myself. It's one of those things you always end up being proud of. It's something hard. And that's why you end up proud of it, right? And that's why it ends up being good for you. But it's hard. And it doesn't stop being hard after boot camp. You know, after boot camp, then you go to school of infantry. That's freaking harder than boot camp. Then after school of infantry, then you go right to the fleet. And if you're a grunt like I was, you're working hard all the time, and you're the low man on the totem pole, and you're getting screamed at all the time. And this is day after day after day after day after day. Life is, I'm not complaining about it, by the way. I want to encourage you to do it, certainly if you're a young man, if that's your thing, if that's what you want. But It's hard. And it sucks. It sucks. You're cold. You're hot. You're whatever. It sucks. So when you have a moment to have something outside of that, a moment of joy outside of that, it's extra special. I'll tell you this. The best meal I can remember it I've ever eaten in my life was my parents picked me up on base because I had a long weekend. My folks were in the area. They came, picked me up. They took me out to not a high-end steakhouse, like one of those, like a Texas Roadhouse type thing. So you get a steak in there, but you're not in Ruth's Chris or something like that. You're a steakhouse. And I sat down and I got a big old T-bone steak, and it's the best thing I've ever eaten in my life to this day. Now, that steak was probably garbage, but in that moment, it felt great. 2001, the Arizona Diamondbacks beat the New York Yankees, and the unhittable Mariano Rivera gave up a hit to Luis Gonzalez to end Game 7 of that series. Everyone in New York is punching the radio and yelling at me right now because I know this is a painful memory, but Luis Gonzalez made it, I think it was a single, a walk-off single to end the series, and I was in the Marine Corps watching with my buddies. We were having a couple beers. Best freaking baseball memory ever. All right. Somebody's mad at me about the FBI thing. Not mad, but he had something to say about it. 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

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Remember, you can get your questions emailed in now to jesse@jessekellyshow.com. So I guess I have to give you a little bit of an update. I just saw it during the break. I don't know when it happened, but I guess we have a James Tallarico sighting. Everyone was asking where he is. I guess he was just videoed somewhere outside talking to somebody. Go look at the video yourself. Does that look like a guy who just had the flu for 2 weeks? 2 weeks, no one saw him? Oh, I think they went into that asylum and dragged his butt out there. Hey, Jesse, longtime listener. We're 99% on the same page. But I have to bring up something that drives me nuts when it comes to criticizing the FBI. It's not that you want it disbanded. It's that people criticize the FBI when they arrest someone and when they don't. When a known wolf conducts an attack, it's why didn't they do something? When they do, they're criticized for their tactics. You can't stop every known wolf who has yet committed a crime without mass surveillance and arrest powers, so on and so forth. Regarding the thwarted Mall of America attack, what were they supposed to do? Just leave him alone and get a gun outside of their controlled channels? What would you be saying then? And it's a very legitimate criticism, because I questioned the tactics, and I questioned the tactics because those tactics have been used on us very, very recently by the FBI, right? Very recently. So I do want the FBI disbanded. You either misinterpreted what I said or you didn't hear me. I don't want the organization to exist at all. Not to entrap anybody, not to bust anybody. I don't want there to be an FBI. It should cease to exist. It should cease to exist for a variety of reasons, but one of the main reasons it should cease to exist is disbanding it would teach the other bureaucratic agencies a lesson about the limits of their power. We have seen example of after example after example. We're not even going to talk about these tactics again, of the FBI. Clearly, FBI agents feel like they're in charge. They're the ones who actually run things. That's not good. You can't have the secret state police agency running things. Think about their FBI surveillance powers. Think about this. Surveillance is really, really easy these days because everyone has a cell phone. Remember, as we said many times before, it's a great line from the terminal list. This is not a phone, that phone in your hand. It's a tracking device that makes phone calls. It can listen to you. You know they can do that? They can get into that phone and listen when you're talking beside it. Did you know that? Everywhere you go, it records it. Anyway, surveillance is really, really easy today. It's really, really easy. Now, let's say you have a gigantic, well-funded secret state police agency, and surveillance and the gathering of intelligence is just something that's always at the tip of their fingers. What could you do with that much power? You know, the old cliche, knowledge is power, but think about it. What could you do? What could you do if you were this FBI special agent? And you knew that senator, he's having a fling with his secretary. You know what that knowledge is? Power. Hey, senator, I heard you're thinking about defunding the FBI. I'll tell you what, I got this picture. You want to see this picture I have? You want your constituents to see this picture? Anyway, senator, I think I know how you're going to vote. That's not something that just happens in the movies. The FBI has done crap like that. Yeah, no, I'm out on it. Bronco, and by the way, you mentioned the FBI always gets criticized when some mass shooter's out there and they don't get the guy. That's a very fair criticism, and it does bring up an excellent point. You know, there'll be some tranny who goes up and shoots everyone else. And then, of course, we'll find out the tranny was on the FBI's radar. He's on the FBI's radar. And then a bunch of people, I don't know that I've really participated in this, a bunch of people, they'll step up and say, well, why didn't the FBI stop him? Well, why didn't the FBI stop him? Because probably that person hadn't committed a crime yet.
we don't want these mass casualty events to happen. They're the worst thing in the world and all that, but do you want a pre-crime police? I think that would take you to probably a pretty ugly place. Bronco, I've needed your Jesse Jerk service so many times, I can't count them. Times when I'm just too tactful to be effective. I know you're a busy man working 3 days a week. That's not very nice. So what do you think about an AI Jesse Jerk app that could dish out the necessary offenses while you're still show prepping? You can't be everywhere at once, and we need you. Listen, I can't be everyone's jerk. At some point in time, man and woman, you have got to step up and be your own jerk. And I'm warning you, it's like a drug. And here's why it's like a drug. When you're a jerk, you find out how much better your life becomes, and you want to do it even more. Hey, Jesse, we're having a party. We're having bingo night at my house on Friday. As soon as you get off work, come over and we'll play bingo. No. Why? Because that sounds awful. I'm not going over there. And then you know what happens? You go home and you watch a World War II documentary on Friday and you enjoy yourself. And as you're sitting there, you're enjoying your World War II documentary. Oh my gosh, the Battle of the Bulge. Then it crosses your mind that, man, I could be in hour three of bingo night right now suffering. But because I was a jerk, I'm here enjoying my Friday. So I'm telling you, it's like a drug. Captain Ninja Star, for as long as I can remember, I've loved the fat on steak and really all cuts of meat. Other people throw it away, but it's honestly my favorite part. Plus, now my daughters and I fight over the fatty parts of all meats. How does the menu whisperer feel about this? And have your boys picked up any of your eating habits?

0: disgusting. James went over and he spit it out. Spit it out in the trash can. Hey, Jesse. When I began driving in Fort Lauderdale, I got a Death Trap 1968 Valiant with a slant. He said, Chris will know. For $450 with a mismatched hood and two different sets of tires, but it was glorious freedom for me. He goes on to say, I have a bunch of kids. Each of them earned their truck budgets with grades and volunteering, so on and so forth. We've been listening long enough to remember years ago you said you would not buy them cars. Have you had a change of heart now? If so, did awe play a big part? All right. That's from the Beach family. We'll talk about that in a moment. Before I talk about that, let me talk about this really quickly. I don't want this to be true, but I feel like it's true that most of the legal wins for us when it comes to the pro-life cause, we've probably gotten most of those ones we're going to get. We got Roe v. Wade overturned. We got this. We got that. So where do we go from here? Are we done? Well, we can't be done. There's as many abortions now as there have ever been. What do we do? We buy an ultrasound. We buy that young lady who's about to make that terrible decision an ultrasound so she can make the right choice. You do that through preborn. 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
3: President Trump says gas prices will start coming down soon. He made that comment while referencing the war in Iran during remarks at a Columbus Day event at the White House Friday. Trump says Americans will see gas prices below $2 a gallon. He says he saw gas prices in Iowa at those levels just before the start of the Iran war.
4: But I always look at the tag on top, and I saw $1.95, and then I saw $1.85 a gallon. We'll be down to those levels soon.
3: AAA reports Friday's national average for a gallon of regular gasoline ticked up to $4.37. A Virginia county is suing the Trump administration over its plan to build a giant arch near Arlington National Cemetery. Arlington County is asking a federal court to stop construction of the proposed 250-foot arch, claiming federal officials violated the law by approving the project without a thorough review of its environmental impacts. The lawsuit targets the National Park Service and other federal agencies. That's politics. I'm Brad Siegel.

0: It is the Jesse Kelly Show on a wonderful Friday, and Ask Dr. Jesse Friday. Remember, if you miss any part of the show, you can download it iHeart, Spotify, iTunes. So the question going into the break was, because I did say for the longest time that because I grew up and I had to buy all my crappy cars, I didn't have a decent car until I was in my late 20s. Because I always had crappy cars, I kind of wanted that for my kids, you know, show an appreciation for things. The question was, did I have a change of heart? Well, no, I didn't have a change of heart, but the boys did end up with good cars. My dad died 2 years ago. Actually, to be 2 years and 5 days. 2 years ago, my dad died. He had wanted to buy the boys their first car. He ended up passing away before any of them got their license, so he didn't have a chance to do so. So my mom stepped up and said he wanted this. So what am I supposed to say? No. I guess I didn't hold strong on the whole thing, but what am I supposed to say? Hey, faithful savant, do conservative talk shows get marching orders from Mar-a-Lago? Like, don't talk about the Epstein files, or the war in Iran is highly unpopular, or don't talk about unaffordable gas and groceries. And if any of it is talked about too long, does the phone call come during the break? Please withhold my name. P.S. I enjoy your show. Okay, do they get a call from Mar-a-Lago during the break? Hey, stop talking about this. Hey, only talk about this. Well, here's the thing about doing this job. Let me explain how I look at it. I look at this job as a way to help. I know that's really lame because it's just a radio show, but maybe help you out a little bit, even if it's just making you laugh once. Maybe you get some good advice. Maybe helping the country out. I like doing it because it makes us feel good. When we get your emails about, Jesse, I've been sober because of the show. Jesse, I got elected because of the show. Jesse, that is the stuff that we live for. That's how I view this job. I am not saying how I view the job is superior to how anyone else views the job, but that's how I view the job. And part of this job is talking about people in power. Talking about the president, talking about the Senate, the House of Representatives. These are people with incredible power. And power is enticing. And power is exciting. A while back, this is last year, I think, the White House reached out. And they reached out with an invitation. And they said, hey, we would like to have you out. And you can record your show in the White House. Now, Chris wanted to go. Jewish producer Chris wanted to go. Understandably, I got it. It's the White House. I've never been in the White House. Have you ever been in the White House? To be invited in, you know, you'd probably meet the president. I considered it. I did not go. I ended up saying no. Why? It wasn't to be a jerk, and it's not because I don't support the president or anything like that. I worry that if I get too close to that kind of stuff, then I will not be able to give you the honest truth how I see it, that I will hold back because that stuff is enticing and it's addictive. And so, and again, this is not judging how anyone else does their stuff, but if you've been invited to interview the president inside the Oval Office, now, that's never going to happen for me because I don't want it, but it would be cool, right? It'd be pretty freaking cool. Sitting in the Oval Office, you're looking around at the portraits and the presidents right there. Pretty cool. Do you think that's one of those things that you would take a picture of and it would be on the mantle of your house? Show your grandkids about it one day. Oh, yeah, that's me and the president. Of course, it's one of those moments in life. Yeah, you had a great moment, and it's an amazing moment in life. Yeah, you have that kind of access. The president answers when you call. But is your audience better off for it? I don't know about that. Is the country better off for that? I don't know about that. back to your question. No, I mean, I don't know this because it wouldn't do them any good to call or email our show. I don't know that they call during the show or email. And yes, we have heard, we've heard both, by the way, complaints when we've been harsh, and we've heard, hey, thanks for that, when we haven't been. So we hear, but I can't let that affect how I do my show. But if you're somebody who wants that next invitation to the Oval Office, are you going to sit down and are you going to say something that's a little controversial? Are you going to say 70% of the country hates the Iran war and we raise gas prices before the midterm election? This was a politically a complete disaster. Well, you know what's going to get you uninvited from the White House? That's what's going to get you uninvited. People want access to power. They want access. It makes people feel important. And most people focus on that. Jesse, congratulations on making the move to focus on radio and leave your former TV on the first. I think I speak for all of us when I say it's a win to not have to see your increasingly bald head and goofy smile on TV each day. In all seriousness, I respect your decision to focus on making the best possible radio show every day for the listeners. Just one question. Is it in your plans to schedule some of your usual guests from the first on your radio show? Some great ones I enjoyed were Bill Jacobson, Steve Dace, Megyn Kelly, just to save a few. I have gone back and forth about this because you know that TV is always guest heavy. It's just a guest heavy medium. TV is always guest heavy. Radio, I don't like doing that. I just like doing my show without guests, without anything, just you and me. That's how I've liked it. But guests can bring a valuable perspective. I don't want to have Congressman Idiot and Senator Jerkwater on because they never say anything. Other people who can provide insight, even if it's stuff that you or I may not like, I probably should sprinkle in some more of that. It's never going to be a, hey, three guests every day show. It's just not what I'm going to do. I don't do that. But should I sprinkle in one or two a week? I probably should. I probably should get better about that. I'll work on it. We still have an hour. Hang on. I've been telling you for a long time that Pure Talk is the best wireless company out there. I say that because I actually use Pure Talk. 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
3: This is a Fox News alert. It's made landfall. I'm Lee Silicera. Hurricane Isaias downgraded to a Category 2 as it makes landfall near Destin, Florida. Maximum sustained winds now at 105 miles per hour. Fox Weather's Robert Ray is in Destin.
4: And this is going to go crazy again with the winds and likely more outer bands with those rain-filled pockets that move in. On top of that, we have got storm surge that is continuing to come in off of the Gulf here on the beach in Destin.
3: Florida Senator Rick Scott says people need to stay put and wait out the storm.
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3: 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A hurricane warning in place from Ocean Springs, Mississippi to the western Florida panhandle. President Trump says Russia has agreed to release hundreds of thousands of tons of diesel, reversing years of a U.S. policy designed to sanction and cut off Russian oil revenues. Ukraine's President Volodymyr Zelensky said the deal is a weak decision and negotiators are being used as a smokescreen. The president campaigning in upstate New York in support of Bruce Blakeman, who's running for governor.
6: In this election, I'm asking you to do me a favor. Just pretend I'm on the ballot. Here's the story. When I'm on the ballot, we win everything. When I'm not on the ballot, 48% of you don't vote.
3: The president told the crowd Governor Kathy Hochul and Democrats turned New York into an embarrassment of high costs, high crime, and massive corruption. The president and vice president expressing doubts about the Pentagon's plan to live stream the Fort Hood shooter Nadal Hassan's execution after the Pentagon confirmed it yesterday. 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
12: Still unclear if the execution of Nadal Hassan by firing squad will be live streamed. On Thursday, Secretary of War Pete Hegseth said the execution would be public, and other reports said the Defense Department wanted to live stream it. On Friday, the president told reporters that has not yet been decided. Trump made his comments before heading to New York to campaign for midterm candidates. This comes after several Republican lawmakers questioned the appropriateness of making that execution public. Texas Senate candidate James Tallarico is causing concern with fellow Democrats with his absence from the campaign trail. He last had an in-person public event on September 26th as he goes against State Attorney General Ken Paxton. Dallas loses to the Tampa Bay Bucks at home on Thursday Night Football yesterday. Houston and Tennessee face each other Sunday at noon. The victor there gets their first win of the season. I'm Joe Morano.
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0: the Jesse Kelly Show. Final hour of the Jesse Kelly Show on a wonderful Friday. No idea how we're getting to all this. We have to talk about the national debt. Someone wants to talk about swimming, the Catholic Church. Someone's upset apparently with the Pope. Some dude wants to know, should he deport the illegals he works with? All that and so much more coming up in the final hour of the Jesse Kelly Show on a fantastic Friday. Before we get to any of that, Chris, have you seen that Hawaiian shirt I wear? It's like the only one I have, the blue Hawaiian shirt. You know what I'm talking about? Well, I love that shirt. I'm wearing it as we speak. I love that shirt. It's soft. I can't see the back of it. I think it's maybe even a Tommy Bahama shirt I got years and years and years and years ago. And it's definitely a little ratty and faded, but it's amazing. It's just worn down enough. It's amazing. And as much as I love that shirt, that's how much Aub hates it. She hates it. She hates it. If she sees the video of me doing this radio show in this shirt, she will say something. If we are going somewhere and I walk out of the closet with this shirt on, she will just drop that thing. For a woman, this is as vicious as it gets. She'll do the, is that what you're wearing? You're going to wear that? That's basically her just spitting on it at this point. She hates this shirt. And it's old, like I said, a little beat up. I look down. I'm looking at it right now, as a matter of fact. There's a hole. And you could probably fit your thumb in that hole. And so we're not talking about some miniature hole here. It's a hole she's going to see. And it's right by where it buttons up. And Aub does the laundry. You know, she's a woman. And Aub will throw away my clothes when she finds holes in it. Because she knows that I won't throw it away. She's going to throw this away. Chris, I'm not going to take it to a tailor. You don't know what you want. You know what that's going to cost? I'm not taking it to a freaking tailor. I'm not going to spend. I know it's my favorite shirt, but I bet you it costs $50. I bet you they charge you $50 to patch. I'm not spending $50. You go get a new shirt for $50. Not wasting the money on that. Plus, Aub sees the credit card statements. And I don't think she goes over it with a fine-tooth comb. It's not like she's going to jump me about something. But what if she sees a tailor thing on there? She's going to know it wasn't her. Then I'm going to get interrogated, and I won't be able to lie about it. This is the last time I'm going to wear this shirt. Unless I get lucky. When this shirt goes in the laundry basket tonight, I won't ever see it again. Not ever. And I'm a little sad. I can't help it. Shadow. Most Americans are highly concerned about the national debt. If Trump came out and announced an effort to pay down the debt and perhaps started with payments of $100 billion, do you think that would be a boost for the midterms? Well, I would argue with the first sentence you said. Most Americans are highly concerned about the national debt. That's not true. Americans are concerned about the things that are downstream from the national debt. But they don't fully realize how many of those things are tied back to the national debt. You know, one of the main reasons we always get inflation? The debt. We continue to have to basically take out loans all the time. Loans as a country, because we spend so much more than we take in. This is going to end up driving up interest rates. This is going to end up destroying the value of the dollar as they try to print money. This is... The national debt is tied to so much pain, but Americans don't vote on the debt. Americans don't care about the debt. It's a huge number. Maybe some act like they will. And there's a reason Trump is not paying down the debt. It's the same reason Biden didn't pay down the debt. It's the same reason the first Trump didn't pay down the debt, which is the same reason Obama didn't pay down the debt, which is the same reason Reagan didn't pay down the debt, same reason. But I could go on and on and on and on and on, because there's no demand to pay down the debt. There's not. Even if someone gives it lip service, that's all it is. It's lip service. It's like someone telling you they like Three Musketeers. They just never pull the Three Musketeers out of the variety pack. No, I like them. No, you don't. Yeah, I just saw you grab a Snickers. No, you don't. I care about the national debt. Yeah. Okay. Well, these five politicians, you vote for all these five politicians all just voted on $1 trillion spending bill that will raise the national debt. Now, are you voting against all of them for that? I have the paper right here. Are you voting against them? Oh, you're not? People don't care about the debt. They just don't. Jesse, you've talked about powers behind the Pope. You've talked about how even leaders who seem to be at the top of their own hierarchy still have powerful people they have to answer to. Napoleon couldn't just give up on invading Russia because of influential people. Joe Biden, the race, so on and so forth. Lately, I've been wondering if a similar dynamic is at play with the papacies of Francis and Leo. Maybe they sincerely believe all the garbage they're pushing on illegal immigration, environmentalism, so on and so forth. Or maybe they're having their arms twisted on at least some of these issues. Just the fact that the clown Cardinal Fernandez still holds an important office suggests some sort of blackmail or extortion is going on. Do you have any thoughts or insights on this? Is someone pulling the Pope's strings? And if so, who would have that influence? Thanks and God bless. I read this because I get this a lot from Catholic friends of mine in my personal life. And I have many Catholic friends. I'm not Catholic myself, but I have many Catholic friends. And because I'm not Catholic, look, I don't like that the Pope is a left-winger and has been forever. The last one was too. But it's not one of those things that bothers me a great deal because, to be frank, no disrespect to my Catholic brothers and sisters, I don't listen when the Pope talks. I don't care what he says. That doesn't bother me at all. But I also have spent enough time in Catholic churches, and I have enough Catholic friends to understand that, I mean, my in-laws are Catholic, to understand that the Pope does have an impact on your life if you're a Catholic, at least. I don't want to say necessarily influence, but it seems like it's such a heartache for them that the Pope keeps being a dirty commie. And I said heartache for a reason. It's not just anger. I really get a lot of sadness, I would say, about it. I'm so sad. It seems like there's heartache over the whole thing. And I'm not sure exactly what to tell you because I'm not Catholic and I don't know that I'm qualified to tell you that. It would be like me talking to Chris about a rabbi or something. I don't fully understand the relationship, but I know that it is a heavy, heavy thing when you have a leader in any role, in any institution who is gone haywire. You may love the institution, but you can't stand the guy running the freaking thing. And as he's running the thing into the ground, you're getting mad and sad because he's running the institution you love into the ground and it sucks. As far as your question about people pulling the strings, I do know enough about the papacy and the selection process. I mean, I went to the Vatican. I do know enough of it to know this. It is a highly, highly political process. It just is. And I'm not insulting the process, so please don't. I'm really genuinely not. You know I would tell you if I was insulting it. I'm not insulting it. But it's not as if a bunch of cardinals just get in the room and they do a big, you know, questionnaire on who the most godly guy is, and that's the guy who gets it. There has historically, and I don't know what happened this last time. I wasn't in that room. Nobody invited me. Historically, there has been a lot of sugar cubes and a lot of whips. A lot of threats, a lot of this, a lot of you can have that. You can have, remember, you got to get elected. That's basically what it is. You got to get elected. And there is a power structure. And by the way, this is not unique to the Catholic Church, the Protestant churches as well. A lot of the highest positions of power in these churches are occupied by commies. They just are. Some of the most powerful, I'm making more about my own, some of the most powerful Protestant organizations, at least in the United States of America, are run by total commie dirtballs. Total commie dirtballs. It affects a lot. Jesse, my wife and I listen to your show on the regular. A couple years ago, she convinced me to try the Chalk Mail Vitality Stack for just a month or two with the agreement that we'd cancel if I didn't think there was a difference. Needless to say, there was a noticeable increase in energy and focus. I've stayed on the stack. I thought you'd find it interesting that I am 54 years old and I recently had blood work done. I asked them to check my T levels out of sheer curiosity. The notation came back with my results that read, quote, levels robustly healthy for a 30-year-old male. My wife and I both believe in the chalk products. She takes a female vitality stack. In our 50s, we run circles around folks half our age. We recommend chalk to absolutely everyone we know. Have an awesome day. His name is JR. He said I could say his name. How about that for an endorsement? Don't take it from me. Take it from JR. You want to feel better? Chalk.com. CHOQ.com. Go get a subscription with the promo code Jesse so you save money. You're about to feel so much better. We'll be back.
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0: on a fantastic, wonderful, wonderful Friday. Remember, you can email us your love, your hate, your death threat, your questions, jesse@jessekellyshow.com. Dear Dr. Kelly, the Oracle, the subject of this one is trying to be a good American. My name is, and he asked me that I not announce it, so I'm not going to announce it. And I'm from, in fact, I'm not going to say specifically where he's from. He names the city, but Tennessee is, it's in Tennessee. I am sending this in hopes you address it on Friday. I am a full red-blooded American. I vote red every single time I can because, let's be real, the opposite is terrifying. I am a supervisor for a major landscaping company in my area. Every Monday, we have a safety meeting. Every employee attends. My crew, as well as others, is compiled of one American and illegal Mexicans. Here's my dilemma. I could easily tip off ICE to visit our Monday AM meeting and have them deport around 65 illegals in one raid, opening up jobs available to Americans. My issue is I've worked with these guys for about 6 or 7 years. I'm fluent in English and Spanish, so some of these guys and I have become very close because they're good people and hard workers. They don't rape or steal, just work. Does it make me a terrible American patriot knowing their status and not calling ICE to come deport the illegals? I know you won't hold back, so please give me your honest input and thoughts. And again, please don't say my name. P.S. I tried flaming hot cheddar sour cream ruffles, and you were not wrong about them. All right. Well, I can't speak for women, but for men with a code, that's a very good question. You're friends with them. You work for somebody. You work with somebody for 6 or 7 years. You know their wives' names. You know when their kids graduate from high school. You shared laughs together. But you also love your country. And you understand that their presence here working illegally, it does take away jobs from Americans. And by the way, before you send me the email, don't bother. Americans won't do these jobs. Americans have always done these jobs long before we had foreigners coming in here. Yes, Americans may have moved away from them now, but that's because we had foreigners coming in here. You remove the foreigners, Americans will go back to doing these jobs. The wages will obviously be adjusted and things like that. But anyway, setting that aside, I'm not sure if I can answer that question for you because this is a very personal question for everybody. You would have to answer it. Every person listening would have to answer it for themselves. You have priorities in life, and it's up to you how you order those priorities. For instance, you know how much I love my country. I love it. I would die for it. I'm happy to serve it in any way that I think I can serve it. I feel so blessed to be here. I love my country. I'm that dork who still gets teary during the national anthem. I'm that guy. I love my country. If there ever came a time where I had to choose a member of my family or my country, if that, I don't know what that choice would look like, but if that was the choice, my family would come first. Period. End of story. How's that translate to friends? I don't know. Again, it's your code. It's not my code. Your country, my country, we have a lot of work to do deporting foreigners. Years and years and years and years of it. That is what it's going to take in order to save the United States of America from the communist revolution. It's going to take deporting foreigners, lots of them, millions of them. Now, we like that. When it's the dirtball rapist on TV, they busted this guy in Virginia. He's been wanted in Honduras for a long time. We like that. We think, yeah, they got him. That gets a bit less comfortable when you just had a breakfast taco with the guy before you went to work in the morning. It's a little bit more uncomfortable. Gets a lot more uncomfortable depending on how close you are. But in order to uproot millions, and it, look, we've thrown out the number 107 million. That's not my number. I've heard 100 million many times. Maybe it's 50. I don't know what the number is. No one knows, by the way. No one knows. But let's call it 100. We'll stick with that for consistency. If you're going to deport 100 million foreigners who shouldn't be in the country, Do you think you're going to be able to do that without it ever coming to your doorstep in some way? Your friend? Your landscaper? Someone you go to church with? Maybe, because I know we have a bunch of Latinos listening to the show. Maybe a member of your family, even. Are you okay with that? I'm not telling you to be okay with that. I'm really genuinely not, because it's a personal code thing. Only you can decide what takes priority in your life. I one of probably the top five least popular opinions I've ever had on this show gets all kinds of hate mail every time I have it is this opinion, one that I've brought up many times before. If one of my sons was on the run from the law, I would not only not turn him in, I would help him escape. Now, I know, you, by the way, your email is totally justified. Your anger at me is totally justified. Obviously, it would probably depend on the crime or whatnot, but yeah, let's call it robbing a bank. I don't want my sons to ever break the law, and I want them to rob a bank. And if they did, I'd want them to turn themselves in. All that stuff is true. But if my son came and said, Dad, the cops are after me, my son, off to South America we go. This is what it is. Now, that's a personal choice I have made. That's how I feel about the whole thing. That's a personal choice I have made. I have put together that priority list, and that's where they sit. And that's the way it is. Now, clearly, I don't prioritize the people who work on the show. And that's why Jewish producer Chris is still here. 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Hey, Jesse, who are these globalist elites trying to destroy the Western world the right-wing podcasters keep talking about? They sound like a group of sinister men who meet secretly on some Epstein Island periodically. Do you think there is really an organized group? And he signs it, just a dumb country boy. And then he asks, why can't Trump send his special forces to kill them? We'll talk about that next.
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0: It is the Jesse Kelly Show on a wonderful Friday, a fantastic Friday. Remember, if you miss any part of the show, you can download at iHeart, Spotify, iTunes. The question was, who are these globalist elites? Is it some secret cabal? Well, that's the thing about today. There aren't very many secrets. And no, it's not some secret cabal. If you want to know who these globalist elites are, honestly, start with the World Economic Forum. The World Economic Forum. And these people, they're out in the open. We've played, who knows? Chris would probably have a better idea than I am. How many World Economic Forum clips do you think we've played on this show? How many? Got to be 50, right? Chris said at least. Now, how did we get this? Did we send Jewish producer Chris undercover into this sinister meeting they were having? No. They meet right out in the open. They gather together at these fancy conferences, and they eat steak, and it's prime ministers and business leaders and things like that. And they all gather together and they give speeches on camera for the whole world to see, talking about their plans, talking about what they want to do. It's not secret at all. It's all done right out there in the open. It's nuts. Chris looked it up. 77 clips. 77 times on this show, you have heard an audio clip taken from the World Economic Forum or a member of the World Economic Forum. They're not quiet about it. They're not hiding it. And you mentioned globalists. Well, this is what it comes down to. It was always supposed to be for everybody. I'm going to play you something. Hey, Chris, I want you to play me cut 10 in just a second. Remember that the communist believes he must control the entire world. Every single person, every single nation, all of it must come under communist control. Communists cannot be patriots. They cannot be nationalists. It's really not possible because communism is a global religion to these people. And so, I mean, Marco Rubio came out recently. He was talking about the ICC. We'll get to him in a second. But before we get to Rubio, I want you to hear the communist version of it. Remember, the ICC is the International Criminal Court. Now, you're an American citizen. You should never be subject to any international law. I mean, unless you're in international waters or something like that. Here in America, no. You're only subject to the laws of America. Here's a United States senator from the state of Georgia. Chris, cut 10, go.
1: The question of genocide is a question of whether a government has the specific intent to destroy a national or ethnic group. And that is a question for the International Criminal Court.
0: Okay. We have a United States senator referencing the International Criminal Court. Okay, now play cut 2, Chris, if you wouldn't mind. This is Marco Rubio, Secretary of State.
2: The United States and the American people are not subject to the jurisdiction of this fake ICC. Both parties agree on this, but only President Trump has the resolve to take the action needed to end this threat once and for all. Either the ICC will end its threats, or we will end the ICC. And we expect our allies, many of whom are part of the ICC and that rely on American service members for their defense, to rein in this rogue court. If they do not, the United States will continue its campaign to dismantle the ICC piece by piece until Americans are threatened no longer.
0: Two different worldviews. The communist is always an internationalist. Always, always, always. Hey, this guy is an all-timer right here. Listen to this one. Huge-handed Adonis of the airwaves. Last week, I sprang out of bed at 65, completely pain-free, thanks to Relief Factor. After taking my chalk vitality stack with lit powder in my coffee, it's actually a good way to use it, I grabbed my Pure Talk phone, processed my monthly payment to Preborn, and ordered more copies of the Anti-Communist Manifesto to give to friends. As I listened to your show that day, it seemed like everything was just executed at a higher level. Drops, music, sound bites, everything was just, well, better. I realized later that Chris was gone that day, so I was wondering if you finally used ZipRecruiter to address his long history of underperformance. I mentioned that last segment. 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Purveyor of burn ends disaster. It wasn't a disaster. I recently moved to Utah after spending all my 59 years in California. Because I'm new to the Utah political scene, I'm trying to figure out who are the like-minded Republicans and who are the swamp rats. I often hear you lump John Curtis in with the other weapons-grade losers like Thune, Tillis, McConnell. Can you please help me understand the specifics as to why he's part of this crowd? I want to educate the normie norms because the majority of people around me are in the it's been working just fine, don't rock the boat crowd. I also wanted to share a big boy college word with you. Schadenfreude? I don't know what that word is. Schadenfreude, Chris? Oh, this guy says, it's as if this word was invented just for you. Ask Jewish producer Chris to look it up. This is from Keith. Chris, what's that mean? Oh, I do like that. I do like that. Okay, you want to know what's... Here's something about John Curtis. Remember, John Curtis was a Democrat. Like so many of these Republicans from red states, they just miraculously converted so late in life. So I guess it's a miracle. I guess they just came around. They moved through a red state. And you know what? I feel like I'm a Republican now, Bob. Well, Chris, would you play this gentleman cut 7, please? Go.
3: I think all of us need to wake up every morning, look in the mirror and say, what are we doing? What am I doing specifically today to make this country a better country, to make all of our immigrants feel more welcome? That's what we've always had. And if more

0: in the backyard. I'm going to make burnt ends again. All right. I'm going to make them and I'm going to nail them next time. Next time I'm going to get it. That's one. Two. One of the greatest things you can do for your political frustration is get involved. I don't only say to get involved because getting involved is important for the country and politics needs to be local first and because you can get elected easier local. That's not the only reason. For your own mental health, for your own happiness, you're just going to sit and scream about the useless United States Senate all day, not passing the SAVE Act. If you go get involved, it just makes all the difference in the world in how you feel about things because you're finally doing something, not just screaming into the void or listening to me scream into the void. All right? All right, we only have one more segment. Someone's worried about the plague, pet peeves, VA disability, and more. Hang on.
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0: Kelly Show. Final segment of the Jesse Kelly Show on a wonderful, wonderful Friday. But as we wrap it up here, we have a couple things we have to get over. First of all, Russian plague. I need to address something, speaking of Russia, really quickly here, because we are getting a couple emails in on it. In case you're new to this, it only dropped a couple hours ago. I would say two and a half hours ago is when I started seeing it. But now we have confirmation of it. What is the it? Well, you know that Russia makes a lot of diesel, all right? Trump announced that we struck a deal to buy a massive quantity of Russian diesel. And there are many, many different arguments being made about this on all sides right now. The two biggest arguments are this. One, good. Hold on, I have to sneeze. bless me. One, why are we buying Russian diesel? We are sending weapons and money over to Ukraine, and then we're buying Russian diesel. We're funding both sides. Dude, it's a legit argument. The second one is this. America runs on diesel. Everything around you right now was delivered using diesel. Most of it was delivered using diesel. We can't have $6 a gallon diesel. Something has to be done because the economy is breaking. Rates are going up. We're risking a recession. I mean, all the doom and gloom stuff we could say. Look, foreign policy is complicated, and oftentimes it makes no sense whatsoever. I will admit to you right off the bat, it's not a great look to spend years funding Ukraine, propping up Ukraine, only to turn around and dump a boatload of cash on the country Ukraine is fighting. No, it doesn't make sense. I know it doesn't make sense. On the other hand, the president does have to consider the catastrophic consequences, of American diesel prices getting too high. And I know Zelensky already came out about the deal and said it plays into Russia's hands. I mean, I don't know, but look, foreign policy sucks. It just does. Jesse, Shadow, he says, the plague incident has me concerned, especially because it happened in Russia. Several weeks ago, I believe it was on Tucker's show, an individual stated that when the Soviet Union fell, KGB documents were discovered that describe bioweapons intentions. Apparently, they were working to form a plague, so on and so forth. Have you ever heard about any of this in any of your study of history? All right, buddy, let me give it to you. Any modern nation, most modern nations, at any point in time, whatever modern is for any period of time in history, have either employed or thought about employing bioweapons. Bioweapons, they freak us out now because diseases scare us and things, for a lot of reasons, but bioweapons are not new. I mean, speaking of the plague, the Mongols are thought of as possibly being the reason the plague spread throughout Europe, because they took bodies that had the plague and loaded them onto catapults and launched those dead bodies into a city they were laying siege to. So biological warfare is not new. The Japanese, Unit 731, it was Japanese during World War II. You know some of these horror stories about Unit 731. We talked about it before. It was a unit. It was in China. It was a unit, extremely secretive. Even the train on the way by had to have the curtains pulled down. And there was all kinds of experiments done on mostly Chinese prisoners in this place. Horrible, horrible experiments. I mean, gnarly stuff that I won't even go into. But it usually revolved around some sort of weapon they wanted to use, figuring out what is the kill radius on this. And it also involved biological weapons. They wanted to drop fleas on people. This is nothing new. So honestly, it's not a KGB thing that showed they had interest in biological weapons. We have interest in biological weapons. You know that? All this gain of function research, that's what that's about. And they say we need to weaponize this virus that way. If they weaponize the virus, we'll know how to treat the virus. But what is that? That's sinking money, time, and effort into creating a biological weapon. I know it sucks to think about it, but the chances are pretty strong that we helped create COVID. There's no question about it. We helped pay for the creation of COVID if it did come from that lab. But COVID was paid for by you. How about that? Jesse, I have my pet peeves. You have yours. What's your biggest pet peeve now? I was going to say slow drivers in the left-hand lane, but I have a new one. You see, I just had to attend a Marine Corps graduation in San Diego, and so I had to travel. I had to fly, you know, to and fro. I am blown away at how many people believe it is acceptable to talk on FaceTime or speakerphone out in public while surrounded by other people. It's so rude. You've heard me rant about this before. I can't even fathom how anyone would think that is okay. If I answer a phone call and I'm around other people, I will lower my voice, and it's not even on speakerphone. I will lower my voice because I'm self-conscious about the fact that I'm sitting here talking, having a conversation around other people who are, you know, they're having their own conversations. They're doing their own thing, and I may disrupt it. I can't believe how many people there are out there who just do this. It's all the time. And it's not everybody. People will email in now and they'll give out whatever stereotype they have for it. Oh, Jesse, it's always women, or it's always the immigrants, or it's always older people, or it's younger people. No, I'm telling you, it runs across the spectrum. It's not young or old or foreign or domestic. It's rude. That's what it is. It's just basic rudeness. All right. I want you to take your phone. I want you to turn it off. 2 days. 2 days until we reconvene on Monday. Put it in the drawer. Turn it off. Either don't check it or check it once a day. Check out from this news cycle. Stop stressing about the plague and diesel prices. 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
3: This is a Fox News alert crashing into the Gulf Coast. I'm Lisa Lucera. Hurricane Isaias has made landfall at about 9:30 p.m. near Destin, Florida, lashing communities in Alabama and the Florida Panhandle with damaging winds, heavy rain, flooding, and life-threatening storm surge. The storm now downgraded further to a Category 1 hurricane. Fox Weather's Max Gordon is in Fort Walton Beach, Florida.
4: At times, it felt like we were in a wind tunnel, getting absolutely pelted with this driving rain. And the power outages have been numerous, including the hotel that we're staying at right now. More than 200,000 across Florida. Luckily, though, thousands of linemen are here on the ground, ready to restore power when it is safe to do so. But right now, we are still seeing those fierce, violent winds. Rain continues to come down. We have a flash flood emergency where we are right now. Still going to be a long night, and we're not quite out of the woods yet.
3: Hurricane specialist Brian Norcross.
5: The storm is actually in the midst of morphing into a kind of a nor'easter kind of storm, but a very powerful storm, and it's going to occupy a good part of the southeast. With the 105-mile-an-hour winds, it's about the ugliest tropical system you've probably ever seen there, but it's still very, very powerful.
3: Isaias is expected to weaken and be downgraded to a tropical storm by tomorrow afternoon. Homeland Security Secretary Mark Wayne Mullen defending yesterday's shooting of a Dominican national in New York City by ICE agents. Mullen criticized Mayor Zoran Mamdani for talking about the shooting before knowing the facts.
6: You had the mayor going out and grandstanding on this individual that has no business being in our country to begin with because he's illegal. Well, he has an extensive rap sheet.
3: Mullen says ICE agents shot the man because he was driving his SUV at them. 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
20: Still unclear if the execution of Nidal Hassan by firing squad will be live streamed. On Thursday, Secretary of War Pete Hegseth said the execution would be public, and other reports said the Defense Department wanted to live stream it. On Friday, the president told reporters that has not yet been decided. Trump made his comments before heading to New York to campaign for midterm candidates. This comes after several Republican lawmakers questioned the appropriateness of making that execution public. Texas Senate candidate James Tallarico is causing concern with fellow Democrats with his absence from the campaign trail. He last had an in-person public event on September 26th as he goes against State Attorney General Ken Paxton. Dallas loses to the Tampa Bay Bucks at home on Thursday Night Football yesterday. Houston and Tennessee face each other Sunday at noon. The victor there gets their first win of the season. I'm Joe Morano.
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22: 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A black man from the projects comes forward with information about the case.
24: He says the police are his friends.
22: But out of nowhere, he goes from star witness to prime suspect.
24: And then that's it. They turn on
22: them. The system is hungry for a conviction. Lee Harris is sentenced to 90 years.
0: I get 90 years for killing somebody I have never seen.
22: Behind bars, Lee finds an unlikely ally in his cellie, Robert. The pair are like chalk and cheese. There's no way their paths would ever cross on the outside. But as a fellow inmate, Robert sees through the lies and vows to do the unthinkable. Clear Lee's name.
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1: Si, senor.
0: A dimly lit room deep within the bowels of the Armstrong and Getty Communications compound. And hey, y'all, today we are under the title of the show.
1: Mike Rogers gives El Sayed a jihad time. Or if you prefer, although I really enjoy that one, if you prefer, hurry, kids, the execution is about to start.
0: Oh, my God.
1: Both, coincidentally, jihad-related, Islamist-related, overthrowing the West in the name of Allah-related. Oh, my.
2: So I'm sure we're going to get into all those conversations. We got some clips from a couple of the debates. I got hot last night. Debates rarely having any effect, but it's still pretty feisty. So we'll get into that later.
1: I would argue that the debates are more likely to have an effect because they're more likely to be talking about enormous world-changing issues.
2: Mm-hmm. We'll see. Nobody pays attention to the Nobel Prizes or should, but they all came out this week. And just like to point out, knowing that most of you didn't even know that, that they continue to be so obsessed with Trump that it's almost hilarious. Mm. So the Nobel Prize for Literature yesterday went to this Canadian poet who, from everything I read, is absolutely fabulous and is like 80 years old and has been world revered forever. I'd never heard of her, but I have a feeling that the fact that she's from Canada played a role in choosing her for the Nobel Prize. I mean, come on. There's that. And then the Peace Prize, which is the stupidest prize that they give out. But man, if you win it, you dine out on that for the rest of your life. Or people who support you dine out on that. For Nobel Peace Prize winner Yasser Arafat will be speaking. And it doesn't matter what you've done in your life. This particular person was the one, she was the person at the UN who headed up the effort to declare it a genocide, what Israel was doing to Palestine. She won the Nobel Peace Prize.
1: Oh, my God.
2: How do you like that?
1: Really?
2: Whatever.
1: So she's a Marxist.
2: Whatever.
1: Yeah, that's the only framework in which this is anything like a genocide. Because any settler colonial power that defends itself against the native people, which ain't true anyway, that's called a genocide in academia these days. What a load of crap.
2: Well, there's that, which is true. And then also, I heard the mainstream media that I heard talking about it was dedicated her life to showing that rule of law can stop brutal wars. No, it can't. Show me the time that the UN passing a resolution has done any good. Go ahead.
1: Your child.
2: Take your time. Yeah. Anyway. Yeah. Hilarious.
1: I saw a couple of different, the one on physics, I couldn't understand. Nobel Prize in economics, again, incomprehensible. Well, I was considered for a Nobel Prize in ergonomics for my work in kind of half laying down, half sitting.
0: Hey-o!
2: It's the best of both worlds.
1: Oh, yeah. Yeah, you're kind of just three quarters of the way back.
2: I got
1: pretty relaxing.
2: I got the new movable base on my bed, which I had had years ago, but for whatever reason, I never used. But anyway, I use it now. And I get into some positions where I'm like reading or doing stuff on my phone, and I think, I don't know why I would ever leave this position.
1: This is the perfect position.
2: This is the perfect position. I could stay exactly like this pretty much for the rest of my life. Feet elevated and just everything.
1: Oh, so good.
2: I know, it's so good. Yeah. So, are there going to be any, like, if you got a big UFC fight or something like that, you have an undercard of some sort. Is there going to be an undercard for the televised execution of that terrorist? Well, like, if the execution of the terrorists is at 8 o'clock, do you tune in at 7 and they slap somebody who jaywalked and then they
1: work their way up?
2: Yeah, and then somebody, I don't know, shoplifted, they kick him in the shin and then they just work their way up.
1: There's a caning of a mugger, right?
2: Right.
1: Yeah, and finally, the main event. Let's get ready to execute.
2: Wow.
1: Yes.
2: Wow.
1: Yeah.
2: I don't know what I think about this. I don't know what I think about this. Yes, we will.
1: What channel is it going to be on? Is it going to be like football now, where I got to try to figure out, is it Netflix habit or is it on Prime? I'm not an Amazon one. I can't find it.
3: Actually, yeah, they're going to stream it somehow. The execution of the Fort Hood jihadi massacrer of innocents, including a pregnant lady. Yes, indeed. The religion of peace.
2: He killed a pregnant lady.
3: Yes.
2: I think you could have misconstrued that as they're also going to execute a pregnant lady, which would really be awful.
3: No, he was the slaughterer of many people, including a pregnant lady. Yes.
2: Will other networks cover it? So I know there's, I think it's going to be on C-SPAN or something, but then other networks will also cover it? Or will they have the ability to cover it?
3: I suspect very strongly that they will not, quote unquote, cover it, not stream it live. They will then in news segments go up to the moment that the triggers are pulled, and then they'll cut away.
2: Why? Cut away why?
3: Because it's terrible. It's violence. It's the state. I don't know. I don't know. Because you don't see people shot to death on TV a lot. Unless they're acting it out in some drama, then you see it like 27 times a night.
2: That's an interesting idea.
3: Speaking of executions, it may be, it's not the most impactful, but it may be the most stark and unforgivable and egregious dishonesty wrought by the media lately that nobody, and look, you know what I do for a living and how I do it. I had not come across the story that the murdering chick in Tennessee had been convicted of another first-degree murder or attempted murder while she was in prison and sentenced to an additional 25 years. Funny, they left that out of all the stories.
2: I didn't know that either.
3: It's unbelievable.
2: Okay, we got some good stuff to talk about today.
3: Can't be cynical enough.
2: I'm wearing a Dodgers hat.
3: Oh.
2: I'm trying to work both sides of the street. I'll be rooting for the Brewers. But I'm wearing a Dodgers hat.
3: You're an odd
2: that man. I bought at Dodger Stadium last year. Let's start the show officially. I'm Jack Armstrong. He's Joe Getty on this. It is Friday, October 9th, the year 2026. We're Armstrong and Getty, and we approve of this program.
3: Hats bought at stadiums are more legit, though.
2: I agree.
3: That's just clearly true. All right, let's begin the show officially now. According to FCC rules and regulations, here we go at Mark.
4: Has Major Hassan made any final requests, reached out to the president, anything like that to your knowledge?
5: Don't care. We'll see him on December 3rd.
3: Don't care.
2: So Pete Hegseth said we're executing this guy on television to let people know there are consequences. We had that conversation about the death penalty earlier in the week, whether it's a deterrent. I think when it comes to jihadists, it's definitely not a deterrent. That guy has to be shocked that he wasn't killed in his terrorist attack at the military base. I'm sure he was planning on dying and hoping he would die.
3: And hoping for martyrdom. Now, the famous jihadi pilot who tried to crash that airliner last week, he was begging the folks who subdued him to kill him over and over again because he wanted martyrdom. That's what they're taught. That weirdly sexual reward in heaven if you are a martyr. That full doctrine about 72 virgins, everybody leaves out the rest of it. And those 72 virgins are always ready to go, according to the doctrine. Always ready. And the man has eternal potency to get after him. That's just delightful.
2: What?
3: Okay. Yes. Yes.
2: What? I don't know anything about it. I don't know much about the Muslim religion or their afterlife or whatever.
3: We're all going to learn about it pretty quick now, folks. I think that's stepped up a little
2: bit. But I think about the afterlife, which I believe there's something else. I'm 1,000% sure of it. I was telling my son last night, I don't even have this much doubt that there's something else. But if it turns out there's not, I'm going to be so mad. I'll tell you that.
3: Angry letter to follow.
2: But it's all about, you know, peace and love and happiness and eternal this or that. Not sex. I get all the sex I want with young hotties. Cool.
3: Oh, yeah, like an eternal Cornell 7. Yes.
2: Ew. Let's do a quick poll. Then we'll take a break for headlines, and I'm sure we'll get into the full discussion later. But a quick poll. Hanson, you're running the board now today. Will you watch the execution?
6: No.
2: Okay. Katie, are you going to watch? Yes or no?
7: Possibly.
2: Joe, are you going to watch?
3: I'm a yes.
2: I'm not sure yet. I think I'm a no, though.
3: I'm pretty sure I've seen a firing squad execution before. Actually, several. More than one.
2: What for?
3: What for?
2: Yeah. What are you watching those
3: for? You're going to take a poll and you judge people for their answers? You're a sucky pollster.
2: What, do you get into your comfortable position, half laying, half sitting, and watch videos of people being shot to death?
3: That's a sure, you a generic ballot. Are you voting Democrat or Republican? I'm Democrat. Are you stupid? You must be stupid. So, explain how stupid you are to me. Again, that's not what polling is.
2: Okay. We'll get into the whole execution, televised execution discussion coming up a little bit later. Katie's got the headlines on the way. Stay here. Rings. It's your bank. They know your name, your date of birth, your address, so you trust them. Big mistake. That wasn't your bank.
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2: That weird Democrat running for Senate in Texas, Tellerico, he hasn't been seen for 12 days. There's all kinds of speculation. Is he sick or is it one of his weirdo things?
1: Now that's an accusation.
2: Got more of that coming up.
1: Katie, does one of your headlines have anything to do with a marathon? Because I don't want to steal your thunder.
16: It does.
1: Okay, I will leave it alone then. Let's figure out who's reporting what. It's Lead Story with Katie Green. Katie.
16: All righty, all the alphabet networks are going with the execution. CBS, Pentagon says firing squad execution of Fort Hood shooter will be live streamed. And ABC and NBC both have something very similar at the top of their websites.
2: I saw our friend Josh Rogan of the Washington Post retweeted it and said, barbaric. The execution is barbaric, or the televising it is barbaric?
1: Barbaric! I don't know. I love Josh, but I disagree with him regularly.
16: From the New York Times, ICE agent shoots man during arrest attempt in New York neighborhood.
1: And Ramdani has gone full abolish ICE. This is an outrage. He must not have known the guy was a known gangbanger with multiple charges against him. Huh, funny you would forget that.
2: Yeah, but there's a lot of details around this latest shooting that need to be explained.
1: And honestly, the feds have lied to us before. So yeah. Let's wait and see.
16: From USA Today, Krista Pike is walking and eating again after botched Tennessee execution.
2: We'll get you some exercise and some good food and some Pedialyte. And as soon as you let us know when you're feeling good so we can take you back and kill you. So what a weird situation to be in.
1: Yeah, all these headlines. She's up and she's walking. That's not good news. She's supposed to be dead. This is a setback.
16: From the Washington Post. Iranian campaign planted fake articles in real U.S. news publications using ChatGPT.
2: Wow. I want to read more about that.
16: Wall Street Journal. SpaceX makes a big play to become a wireless carrier.
2: Elon said last night he thinks within 30 years, SpaceX will be worth more than the entire value of the planet or something like that. Some pretty extraordinary claim. Glad I bought stock a couple months ago.
1: Oh, lame high. Yeah. Yeah. A wireless carrier. Huh?
16: Mm-hmm.
1: I get it. Satellites, et cetera. Sure. Makes sense, I guess.
2: And a sandwich shop. Is he going to do that also?
16: Yeah. Pizza parlor. This one from Entertainment. McDonald's is handing out pickle juice shots to Chicago marathon runners and fans.
2: Pickle juice shots? Huh. Is that supposed to help you when you're running?
16: Yeah, it helps with cramping.
2: Replaces apparently. Your all the pickle juices that run out of you from all the exercise.
3: electrolytes, etc. Yeah. All right. So I actually have a different marathon-related headline. This is my favorite headline of the day.
16: Huh.
3: An influencer ran a marathon in a personal best time. Then photos of her on a bike surfaced. Whoops.
2: And you're not supposed to do that?
3: No. It's illegal.
16: Busted. All right. Apologizing sort of for this one ahead of time. New York Post. Sexually transmitted diarrhea is on the rise.
2: Yeah. Hold on.
3: Wait a minute.
2: I was going to say, you got to hold on. That wasn't even enough of a warning for what you just said. Okay, go on. Say that again so everybody can take it in.
16: All right. Sexually transmitted diarrhea is on the rise, and it's morphing into a drug-resistant superbug.
3: So many questions. So many questions.
2: Wow.
3: That's the worst headline ever, perhaps.
16: Yeah, that's up there.
2: Ranks, yeah.
3: Wow, thanks.
16: Study finds a biologist shared his research with Claude. Now he's wondering if it, quote, borrowed his work to make, quote, a major discovery.
2: Wow.
3: Yeah, you're going to see more and more and more
2: of
3: that.
2: No kidding. No kidding.
3: Where AI intersects with copyright laws, nobody knows.
2: And how would you prove it?
16: Right. And finally, the Babylon Bee. God.
2: I chose this one.
16: He did. All right. He did. God excitedly waiting to press, quote, destruct button on man's 40-year-old body.
2: That is true. You turn 40 and God pressed the destruct button. Things start falling apart. Part of the plan.
16: Also, pickle juice.
3: Get out of the way.
16: Pickle juice very good for morning sickness, just to let the ladies know.
2: Is it really?
16: Mm-hmm.
2: I feel like there was a time in my life where I drank pickle juice, but I don't remember. When I was a kid, maybe.
16: I've chased whiskey with it. They're called whiskey pickles. It's a delight.
2: I did not know that.
16: So good.
3: Whiskey pickles. I've had whiskey pickles. It's embarrassing.
16: Oh, gee.
3: What? So maybe I got that thing you were talking about.
2: You go home with some whiskey pickle you picked up and you get the explosive diarrhea STD thing.
3: Don't use the D word.
16: Walked you guys right into this, didn't I?
2: Don't use what D word?
3: The D word, you moron. You know what I'm talking about.
2: I tried to get you to say it
3: again.
2: We'll get into some more of the news of the day.
3: Childish and idiotic start to the show.
2: It really is.
3: I'd hoped for better, frankly.
2: I'm glad it's not a Monday. That'd be horrible. We'll get into more of the details of the story coming up.
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2: Most of the network coverage everywhere is going to be about the ICE shooting that happened in New York. And I don't get worked up about these at all in the beginning because who knows what the facts are. We have been misled by the media, obviously, and we've been misled by DHS at times. So what actually happened, I don't know, but the mainstream media version is guys picked up his kid from school at time when all the kids and parents are out, and people, plain clothes ICE officers, come to the car with guns drawn. That would freak me out in a city that's got crime and carjackings. So, but if I don't know if that's what happened. But that's not
3: Let's
2: a good
3: file
2: start.
3: This under Jack is soft on criminal illegal aliens.
2: Oh, my God.
3: Yeah, I agree. That was the first thing I thought. You're sending plainclothes guys at a gangbanger. What do you think he's going to do?
2: He's got his five-year-old in the car.
3: Yeah.
2: He's got him from school.
3: So much gray area. We will discuss.
2: Well, if they had their guns drawn, if somebody's walking at me, plainclothes, mask over their face with a gun drawn, I think I'm about to get shot and my car stolen.
3: Yes. Carjacking.
2: Mm-hmm. If that's what happened. Giant capital if, neon if, exploding fireworks around the if, because we don't know. at this moment.
3: Right, right, indeed. But first, let's take a fond look back at the week that was. It's the Friday tradition. We all love it, so it's

0: brothers and sisters, this land belongs to you and me. Power to the people!
1: You can't defeat me! You cannot defeat a child of God!
2: He's full of gas power pranks up his sleeve. That little fart.
3: Chester!
4: There's still a lot of cognitive confusion.
5: You know, my wife told me, sir, it's not vegan, it's vegan. How the hell would I know? I like steak.
6: Health officials in Russia have launched what they're describing as anti-epidemic measures, but they insist the situation is under control.
7: And then I pop the question. You say yes.
8: What y'all did would be classified as gang rape. And I was held up like bait for a gaggle of men.
9: There was like multiple consenting adults in this room.
10: You seem to think Israel was a bigger threat than Iran to the United States. Do you agree?
11: This is sort of like hypothetical. Who's a bigger threat is a dumb question. I'm sorry.
12: The government of the United Kingdom is punishing and prohibiting people and ideas it doesn't like. Russia is not doing that. So how is...
13: What?
14: We did not exclude media outlets.
15: You excluded us and the New York Times.
16: We in the West came to feel ashamed of the very things that made us exceptional. We felt embarrassed that our achievements set us apart from the rest of the world.
17: Well, I think you're going to have a labor shortage. It's going to actually be difficult to hire people.
18: Literally all of the top 20 economists in America, they would say the exact same thing. There's going to be more jobs in 10 years than there are today.
19: You're a top economist in America. What say you?
20: No.
21: More than a quarter of a million demonstrators throughout France, the majority students, face off against riot police.
22: The protest movement was initiated by a hard left political party.
23: And we just want more rights and equality.
24: You can strut around abusing people and telling them you could eat them for breakfast and still think of yourself as a champion of the truth.
25: Police in Michigan reported that a toddler at a daycare center pulled a loaded handgun from his backpack. So I guess it is recess, bitch.
26: That was Clips of the Week!
27: That's your best ever intro and outro there, Hanson. Very, very good.
28: Yeah, wow.
27: We did get this text. Does toothpaste ruin wall paint? I was brushing my teeth when you guys were making your whiskey pickle jokes, and now I've got toothpaste all over the wall.
28: Well, I guess you'll find out.
27: Yeah. So we're going to talk about in hour two, because we've already talked about it some, the televised execution, which is a heck of an idea for the United States of America and what we think of that. We've got highlights from a couple of different debates, but specifically the debate in Michigan that happened last night. It got quite personal, going after each other's moms and that sort of thing. So that's exciting. And then that shooting, that ICE shooting in New York, which I don't want to talk about, but it's going to be, I mean, if there aren't tens of thousands of people in the street demonstrating this weekend, I'll be surprised.
28: Right.
27: And so we all probably ought to do the story. So mentioned a little bit ago, another one of your close races for the Senate shouldn't be close, but it is because of the Trump chosen candidate there in Texas. You got the Republican Paxton running against the Democrat Tallarico, and Tallarico's been he disappeared for the past 12 days in a very close race with just weeks left before the election. That's usually when you're doing, you know, 10 campaign events a day and running yourself ragged and whatever. So one of the big press people down in Texas, well-known, I guess, I don't know her, but Sarah Gonzalez is a well-known Texas reporter, put out a message to the Tallarico campaign. This: I have received unverified information on James Tallarico's whereabouts. If true, it will end his campaign. I'm asking anyone who can verify where James Tallarico has been to email me with confirmation. You will stay totally anonymous. So this is someone that, even in the modern age where nobody does this, is not going to release this information that she has gotten unless it can be verified. You're supposed to, you know, have two sources before you go with any big story. And she apparently wants to do that. But she has received information that something's weird, that he's been off the campaign trail for 12 days.
28: And it will end his candidacy.
27: End his campaign.
28: That's saying something.
27: Yeah. I wonder what it would be. Now, NBC News more recently than that post, has said Democratic State Representative James Tallarico has been off the trail for 12 days. His campaign says he's suffering from the flu and expected to be back in action this weekend. Wow, would you disappear for 12, like disappear for 12 days? How bad is your flu? I mean, I've been sick before, but you're not like unable to do a Zoom call or an interview or, you know, something in a week and a half, damn near 2 weeks.
28: And I would think you'd preemptively announce that. We've canceled a few events. The candidate has the flu, but he remains dedicated to blah, blah, blah. I don't, if it's the flu, all right, fine. I don't, it's a non-story. But it seems odd they wouldn't put that word out.
27: It's kind of weird to disappear for that long with any regular illness where you can't communicate at all.
28: If it was the flu, he had appearances and activities scheduled. I mean, obviously, it's crunch time, as you say. So he had to cancel them. So there had to be explanations given. I would like to know more about that.
27: Well, here's the backstory, though. I should have gotten to this earlier because this is where it gets interesting.
28: Well, let's get to the speculation. That's where I want to go.
27: Back in 2023.
28: Sex dungeon accident. That's my guess.
27: Sex dungeon accident.
28: Yeah.
27: You slipped, you tottered off your big giant high-heeled boots.
28: Whatever, yeah. Somebody clamped something too tight. And it just, there's so many mishaps. That's why you guess safety first.
27: Well, the lighting's often poor.
28: Right.
27: When he was running in 2023, just for the House, during his campaign, he walked 25 miles across the length of his district twice. That was his gimmick. And walk my entire district twice, having events. Holding 3 town halls in over 10 hours. But on the first of these walks, he started feeling nauseous and fatigued. He vomited multiple times during the walk. There was a YouTube video of him changing vomit-covered shirts as he walked.
28: Oh, my. You lean forward, son. It's basic vomiting technique.
27: No kidding. He finished the walk and then went to bed. He didn't wake up for 36 hours. I mean, that's kind of a weird story. I know. That's kind of a weird story. He went into a state of diabetic ketosis.

0: weird parallel. His
1: sex dungeon accident.
0: His spiritual sister from another Mista in Seattle. 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
1: Trying to think in today's world, because back in the day, lots of things could end your campaign. But today, it's a lot harder. An affair, sure, that doesn't doom you.
0: Yeah.
1: But if you're a religious guy, that's his stick. Maybe that would ruin you.
0: Well, he's a weird, wacky, trans flag sporting, quasi-Christian progressive type. but, you know, whatever. So he is also a weedy man-child, which reminds me of Katie Wilson, the barely grown little girl, woman, not on her own, supported by her parents, 44-year-old former transit organizer. It's not going to organize itself, right? Anyway, so she ran as a socialist and was going to run Seattle as a socialist utopia, which ends like it always freaking ends. And she's pissed off her followers now because in recent days, the mayor stunned allies and observers alike by proposing a city budget with no new taxes instead of giant new taxes, scaled back pledges, nearly $50 million in cuts across various departments, all while boosting spending for police officers. Well, our little girl is grown up. The small C conservative proposal bears little resemblance to the rent freezes, city-run grocery pilots, and luxury second home taxes emerging from New York under Mamdani. Since taking office in January, Wilson has struggled to shake up City Hall like liberal Seattle hoped for. She is run squarely into serious budget problems, crime and disarray in the city, and just has realized she has to do something. So she is about-faced. To her credit, I mean, she's still a numbskull, but scale back everything. But of course she has. There's no arguing with mathematics.
1: No, there's not. Or reality.
0: Right. Yeah. Reality bats last, as they say.
1: Man, hour two is going to be good. Sat through hour one. But hour two is going to be really something. We get into the whole public execution and some of those debate highlights. Man, that was some personal stuff they were getting into last night up there in Michigan. We got mailbag coming up next, though. Stay here.
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6: Nearly 8 in 10 Americans blame the Trump administration for rising costs of living. A new Reuters survey found that 78% of Americans, including 64% of Republicans and 95% of Democrats, believe at least some of the responsibility for rising prices is on the White House. This is President Trump's approval rating plummets amid the ongoing war in Iran, which has surged global energy prices, and his administration's move to hike tariffs on trading partners, including Canada. Consumer sentiment hit a five-month low in October. Matt Mattinson has more.
7: The University of Michigan's early reading for the month edged lower on concerns over high prices and worries about the economy. The survey noted a steep drop in sentiment among lower-income consumers as frustration over the cost of living continues to rise. Both short- and long-term inflation expectations increased to their highest levels since May. I'm Matt Mattinson.
6: The Trump administration is investigating a Wells Fargo program aimed at increasing home ownership among Black Americans, Mark Mayfield reports.
8: The Department of Housing and Urban Development says the bank's race-based lending practices could violate the Fair Housing Act, while Wells Fargo has declined to comment. The bank pledged $150 million to lower mortgage rates and refinancing fees for qualifying Black homeowners. Fair housing advocates say the program is legal under federal rules that are designed to address historic barriers to lending. I'm Mark Mayfield.
6: Two new movies are hitting theaters this weekend. The horror flick Other Mommy, starring Jessica Chastain, is expected to scare up about $20 million in its first weekend in theaters. Meantime, The Social Reckoning, a sequel to The Social Network, is projected to make up to $8 million in its debut. Elsewhere, Verity is set to make between $13 and $16 million in its second outing, while Tom Cruise's Digger is expected to make about $4 million in its second weekend after bombing in its debut. With your consumer and business news, I'm Chris Caraggio.
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12: I was going to do a tease, but I can't. Here, where's the word? It's Gideon. Do you know Gideon?
13: No, sir.
12: I'll bet you don't. My kids are like, you don't know Gideon? Giant, giant social media star with gazillions of followers, bigger than any TV star you can name. I'd never even heard of him. But he busted a crime in my own town last night that I want to talk about later. It's pretty interesting.
13: Wow.
12: He goes around the country doing this, and he just happened to be in my town. Everybody was all about, young people were all about, Gideon's in town. He's in our town? Yeah, Gideon's here.
13: Wow. Wow. That's so odd.
12: Isn't it?
13: Yeah, yeah. Here's your freedom-loving quote of the day from Marco Rubio in his speech at the Acropolis the other day. We played part of it yesterday. Here in Athens, we found the first full realization of all the essential traits that would come to define the West. Fierce individuality and relentless ambition, daring exploration and invention, a yearning for discovery, for adventure, risk, and glory. An insatiable curiosity about the world and the principles by which it operates, a hunger to know the mysteries of nature and grasp the secrets of the cosmos, an impatience with the notion of impossibility, chafing at all boundaries and limits, straining to peer into the depths of the unknown. Then he gets into the opposite of that, which is socialism, and that's where he really brings it home. We'll feature that a little bit later on. Mailbag. Woot, woot! Drop us a note, would you? Mailbag at armstrongandgetty.com. Boy, we got a lot of email. It was impossible to narrow it down practically. Got tons of great emails. Thanks for writing. This is from Larry on the execution of the Fort Hood jihadi. Guys, hold the execution during halftime of the Super Bowl. Kill two birds with one stone. Eliminate all the crappy stuff they usually have.
12: Yes.
13: I love it.
12: Wow.
13: On the topic. Oh, yeah, that'd be
12: festive. J-Lo, a couple of songs. Execution, then Ariana Grande.
13: No, no. Eliminate the crap. Just executions. David in Tampa on the topic of the death penalty, which we were discussing at length. Gents, the basis for the death penalty is biblical. Exodus 21:12, Leviticus 24:17, King James Version. Man kills man, so shall he be killed by man. Christianity is the basis for Western civilization, brings along this mandate. However, as usual, God doesn't explain himself because, well, he's under the impression that he's God.
12: Oh, that's just on the topic of the death penalty in general, yes, which we discussed. We discussed a great deal yesterday because there's nothing in the Old Testament about televising executions.
13: I recall. No, I'm no theologian. Let's see. Then Harry writes on our death penalty discussion. If you heard it, you heard it. You just lost me as a fan. The fact that you want to support mass murderers their whole life, even though they were sentenced to death, is a no-brainer for me. We spent millions of dollars on the likes of Charlie Manson, so he is a Californian, which you support with a life sentence. Sorry, going over to Jennifer Horne on the same timetable. Sorry to lose your humor, though.
12: God, we lost you to Jennifer Horne.
13: Oh, my God, not Jennifer Horne.
12: I don't think the math works on there. It's more expensive to execute them than to keep them in prison their whole life.
13: But they don't get executed. If Harry is a Californian brother, they never end up executed. You spend all the millions and millions of dollars that flow to the attorneys, and then he doesn't get executed.
12: I don't
13: know. If you want to run it like Texas, where people actually get snuffed, okay, let's talk.
12: I don't think the math works even then, though. I think it's still more expensive to execute them with all the appeals you get and how expensive all that is for taxpayers.
13: Yeah, I'm still concerned about the danger to prison guards from dead enders. But
12: that's not anyway. That's the best argument that I think anybody can come up with that could sway me.
13: Let's see. I love this from Ryan in Houston. Guys, I can somewhat get hating billionaires, but what I can't get is people pleading with millionaires who have wasted trillions to do something about it. Yeah, that's a great point. A knockout blow here from CJ. Bezos' thoughts on productivity. We played a great deal of his interview with Bret Baier the other day, in which he said that everybody will be so productive, you can only work 3 days a week if you want. It's totally up to you. One income will be plenty. Then he lays that out. I use AI every day to boost my productivity at work. I do this because in my industry, it's necessary for job survival and growth, but also because our employers demand that we gain these skills and massively enhance our productivity, or we will be fired. At what point do I set up a conversation with my employer and tell them that I am productive enough and I will be cutting back to 3 days of work per week with the expectation that they still pay me my full salary? I'm sure Mr. Jeff won't have an issue paying his part-time workforce full-time wages. WFM FUHIP, waiting for my first universal high income payment.
12: Yeah, I know. 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
12: When do we stop being, you know, wanting nicer stuff? When does that occur?
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12: Right.
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3: And now, here's Armstrong and Getty.
4: Can't condemn Hamas. He can't condemn the Muslim Brotherhood. He says his home is Egypt. This is all starting.
5: We are going to move along. We can continue this conversation in the second half.
6: He doesn't own a home in Florida. He took it off the market. I don't know why.
4: He owns a home in the United Arab Emirates.
5: We're done.
4: Emirates.
5: Staying in the Middle East, Congressman Rogers.
4: Florida's in the United States.
7: So that poor moderator in Michigan last night trying to deal with El Sayed and Mike Rogers, who are really getting into it. Man, that is a no-win situation if you got two candidates that are going to go at it like that and just speak whenever they want. I mean, I don't know what you do. I think probably the best thing to do is just...
4: Well, in the words of Anderson Cooper, let them spum. That's what I say.
7: If you got a bunch of people on stage, you kind of have to because... But if there's only two people, I think you can let them, you know, come off as way too much of a bully and didn't let the other one speak or just let them scroll.
4: Well, unless you're going to put a shock collar on them or a compliance belt, I don't know what you're going to do. You're going to do your best and let them come off to the voters the way they come off. Yeah. I'm less concerned about the niceties of debating than I am about an Islamist takeover of the United States.
7: I'm not... Wow. I'm not concerned about the niceties of debating at trying to understand what they're saying. And when they're talking over each other, I don't even know what they're saying.
4: I honest to God, Hansen is pinch hitting for Michelangelo today, who is off celebrating his anniversary, which is lovely. I thought you were playing two audio sources at once, Hansen.
7: I know. Isn't that what it sounds like?
4: Yeah.
7: And that was the debate people were watching in Michigan to try to figure out who to vote for. Like you didn't turn that on already knowing who you're going to vote for. I wonder, I don't know much about either of these candidates. I'm going to turn on the debate and listen to them have a good, solid discussion about this and decide which person I'm for.
4: Again, and this time I don't think I'm arguing unfairly. You've fallen into the trap of thinking most voters know anything about anything. Huge numbers of voters, significant chunks of them, maybe a third, don't know anything about Rogers or El Sayed.
7: Even
4: at
7: in this race?
4: Point. Yes.
7: Even in this race in Michigan,
4: yes.
7: You think they don't know
4: Wake
7: El Sayed?
4: Wake up and smell the ignorance.
7: You don't think they know if El Sayed's, you know, what he is? Yeah, that's something. Then you shouldn't vote. Can I say?
4: I agree with that wholeheartedly.
7: Okay, so they were... So Rogers was claiming, and I didn't look up whether this is true or not, that El Sayed owns a home in Egypt, and I don't know if that's a deal breaker or not. And then so El Sayed's getting into Mike Rogers' homes and all of his sort of stuff in this clip.
5: All right,
7: so how does a guy,
5: let me ask you this. 30 seconds.
8: How does a guy who's had less than 4 years of work experience, who, by the way, on the campaign trail said he had 10, own a luxury property in the United Arab Emirates? He's worth $1 million. Somebody has to tell me how this math works. A, his facts are wrong. Those are lies. But he is consistently not telling the truth. Well, let me just say it. He's lying. So he lied about being a physician. He lied now about being an Egyptian citizen or not being an Egyptian citizen. I can't figure out what he
5: is today.
8: Rick, this impacts what he's trying to tell you, where he wants you to be. That's a con man.
7: So what am I supposed to do when I watch these debates? Well, sorry, I can't get to bed. I'm going to be up for several hours doing research on what's true or not of what these people said for the next several hours.
4: Yeah, I guess. He does own properties and a couple of properties in the Middle East.
7: I've got the main point for you from the whole thing, from the Wide World of News I was reading this morning. We'll get to that after some more clips. Just run through these. We'll comment after each one of them. Hansen starting with 91.
8: What my friend here just wants to do is he's kind of like a glitchy AI chatbot, is say the same thing over and over and over again. But let me tell you this. He has taken money from groups associated and support the Muslim Brotherhood. He has taken money from individuals on his campaign who openly support Hamas, Hezbollah, Al-Qaeda. He's taken money from the George Soros family. What we found out is that this thing goes way back. Apparently, they paid for his education in Colombia. Now they're paying for his campaign. By the way, that's a billionaire, so last I checked.
9: What degree did I get at Columbia?
5: Time, I'm going to give you a 30-second rebuttal.
9: What degree did I get at Columbia?
8: I get interviewed by him,
6: as a doctor.
7: So one of the problems that everyone has in the modern world, unless you sit down and watch the debate, like a friend of mine did, and I'm going to read his text here in a second, is my algorithm fed me all stuff that looked favorable to Mike Rogers. And I thought, okay, I know what's going on here. And then I tried to seek out other clips, which it was easy to find him on like MS Now and places like that. But God dang it. The biggest problem we got maybe in all of media is you can't flip off your algorithm. Hey, I don't want you to just give me clips that back what I already think to make me feel good, all right? I want to see what actually happened. And that's hard to do. It's really hard to do. Because wasn't all Mike Rogers getting in zingers on El Sayed is not the way it worked. But anyway, so I asked a friend of mine. He said, hey, are you watching the debate? I said, no, what is your takeaway? He said, my takeaway is we're effed. I tend to be more critical of conservative candidates' performance because he is a conservative. Mm. Rogers started off fumbling a little and had a cringy, he's not a physician kind of doctor moment. Syed's slick, but I'm afraid that the left is going to overlook his obvious terrorist ties and sympathies. Syed is good on the economy and really good at dodging his anti-Israel pro-Hamas stance by saying, I want to support our schools. And what have foreign wars gotten us? Always turning it back to things that are very popular with like mainstream people.
4: Right. That's why he's so dangerous. But yeah, he's campaigned over and over and over again with various imams and activists who support Hamas and Hezbollah and the Muslim Brotherhood and accepted money from organizations that also give money to those organizations. It's really, to me, that's the only issue that matters. And it's an enormous history-changing issue. So I agree with you on the stuff about algorithms and all, but I'm less here as a political analyst assessing who did better in the debate and more and calling out Al Sayed for that. It's the only thing that matters to me.
7: Here's a little more on the whole with doctor, are you a doctor or not thing.
6: As a doctor, I understand exactly what's happening. He says, I like to say the same thing. He's done the same thing over and over and over again. You know what that is? Vote to keep your prescription drug prices high. 19
4: That's
6: times. $1 million alone from Big Pharma. Another $1 million from the health insurance corporations. Of course, he is touting their talking points. This is a guy who has not been serious about providing people health care his entire career. What he has been serious about is making sure that he can monetize his time in public office. $14 million, two yachts, a McMansion in Florida. So at the end of the day, I'm a doctor. I want people to have health care.
4: Mm, at what point is a boat a yacht? Do we have a working definition of yacht?
7: So many of these,
4: you can sleep on it, it's a yacht. I don't know.
7: So many of these people running have houses in Florida. Is that because of the whole tax situation there? The Republican in Kansas who might lose, it's because he lives in Florida.
4: Yeah, maybe. Plus, you know, it's nice real estate. It's warm in the wintertime.
7: There's one more that I want to get before I get to some analysis that I think that's really important. Maybe this, just because it keeps coming up, and this is the point of the analysis, 93. So El Sayed, to set this up, he has been asked now 5 times in different settings, including in the debate multiple times, who's a bigger threat to the United States, Israel or Iran? And he won't answer it. Go on to that one.
6: So this sort of like hypothetical, who's a bigger threat, is a dumb question. I'm sorry.
5: Dr. El Sayed, we got the part that you thought it was dumb, but we didn't understand or kind of get to that answer. So I'm going to ask you again tonight, who do you think is a bigger threat to the United States, Israel or Iran? You have 60 seconds.
6: And again, Rick, I'm just going to say that that's a ridiculous hypothetical, because here's what's happening right now. Our ostensible ally in Israel has lobbied us to go to war with Iran. We have watched as Iran has responded by bombing all kinds of countries in the Middle East and then choking off the world's energy supply. So this is a situation in which I don't think we should be a part. I don't want to be pushed into war by Israel.
7: So here's Mark Halperin's analysis of that whole thing, because it started before the debate when El Sayed was asked who's a bigger threat, Iran or Israel. And that's just a dumb hypothetical. Halperin's analysis is someone who, and Halperin bends over backwards to be fair, like really goes the extra mile to not be a partisan. Someone who won't say if Iran or Israel is a greater threat to United States security is A, not someone who should be in the United States Senate. That's a heck of a thing to say as a nonpartisan journalist. I agree.
4: Right. Yeah.
7: And B, someone who is in sync with a lot of America right now. No one should be in denial about either one of those facts.
4: Yeah, I would agree.
7: That completely. Is a highly troubling situation. Somebody who won't say, that is so insane that you're unwilling to say, obviously, Iran. Iran's one of the biggest threats to the United States on planet Earth and have been for a half a century. They're the number one sponsor of terror in the world.
4: Working like crazy to develop nuclear weapons, et cetera, et cetera. Death to America, the constant chanting, yes. Yeah, well, that's because Al-Sayed's on Iran's side. Constantly pivoting to the high prices and stuff. Again, really, really smart politics. Really capable. That's why he's so dangerous.
7: I can't believe that he doesn't... He won't even, for the debate, say... Is something along the lines of Iran has been an exporter of terror, something like that, hoping that his supporters know he's got to say it or something.
4: Right.
7: He won't
4: right.
7: even go that far.
4: Right. Yeah. Yeah.
7: But that second part is also troubling because he knows there's lots of people in this country, lots of young people especially, who agree. It's not clear that Iran's a bigger threat to the United States than Israel. No way. In fact, Israel's a bigger threat. So
4: partly because the Trump administration has done such a miserably incompetent job of messaging about the conflict and the need for it.
7: Man, we are in a weird spot where those two things are true.
4: Yeah.
7: For a U.S. Senate race, he is going, if he gets elected, and I just don't think this gets said enough in enough places, he will be by far the most extreme person we've had in the U.S. Senate, maybe ever, certainly in, since the beginning of the 20th century.
4: Yeah, miles and miles. Hey, I want to hear 92, Hanson. Can you dial that one up?
8: Yesterday was October 7th. This is why you should get absolutely angry. He could not bring himself to even acknowledge the pain, the terrorism, the rape, the murders, cutting off of women's breasts, putting children in ovens and killing them in front of their families. Could not even muster.
10: So I've condemned that.
8: He could not even muster.
10: I've condemned that. I didn't turn it into political theater like you just did.
8: He did not.
10: So all right, let me tell you this. I just need to respond.
8: No.
10: I didn't turn it into political theater.
8: He's interrupted me for about half of my time.
10: So I'm so sorry, but like, I'm not somebody who tries to make political theater out of other people's pain.
8: Your whole campaign is political theater.
10: And you turned it into political theater. I'm sorry.
8: Including putting on a white jacket and calling yourself a
10: doctor.
4: Al-Sayed is on the side of Hamas. He may have thought they made some sort of strategic error, but no, he's on their side.
7: And he may be right in thinking that if I just keep bringing it back to grocery prices and gas prices, enough people who are like, I don't know anything about the Middle East. I don't even know what you're talking about. But man, gas is expensive. We'll get him over the top.
4: And get America one step closer to an English language version of Submission, the great French novel.
7: Holy crap. Any thoughts on any of that? Text line 415-295-KFTC.
0: Armstrong and Getty.
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26: And finally, I heard that Starbucks is exploring a takeover of Chipotle.
27: Ooh.
26: Yep. Customers said they can't wait for the E. coli latte. Yeah, we have a great show. Give it up. Come on the roof. Come on the
7: way now. The E. coli latte. That's not fair to Chipotle. We're going to talk public executions, pro or con, coming up in a little bit. Yesterday on the One More Thing podcast, we got into something that I just became aware of fairly recently. I saw it at a football game a couple of weeks ago, high school football game. I heard a mom talking about, yeah, I'm busy making a sign for my son because he's going to ask a girl to a homecoming dance and make a sign. I just pretended I knew what she was talking about because I had no idea. And so that's the way you do it now. You have to have a big giant sign that you show up and everybody knows you're going to do it and everybody has their phones out, including the both parents, and you have a video of them showing up with a sign and flowers to say you want to go to the dance, and that way you can post it on Instagram. We got this text. Listening to your One More Thing homecoming posters and proposals things, what a nightmare. My 17-year-old introverted daughter would have gone to the dance with a boy who wanted to go with her, but she didn't want the sign or the public asking. He was pressured to do it. She got embarrassed and said no. And now the group of friends is going without her because she's not part of a couple, and the pictures would look uneven if she went with them without a date. So that's nice. And this is for Joe. This is from the fabulous I'm Just Diane, who responded to this all saying, promposals. Yes, Joe, there's a cute name for it. They're called promposals.
4: I better grip my head hard with both hands to keep it from exploding.
7: It became a thing in the 2010s, which is also when Instagram started. Disney made a movie called Prom in 2011 that heavily featured promposals. Promposals can be found all over Instagram, TikTok, giving those who peaked in high school something to look back on, I guess, she said.
4: Oh, my. Dryly withering as always, Diane. I made my thoughts clear on the podcast. I think turning an intense private moment into a public spectacle for public approval is a mistake. It's always a mistake.
7: It's rough all the way around. I mean, because once it becomes a thing, then the girl might be like, well, can I say yes to a guy who just asks me and doesn't do the sign flowers thing, the promposal thing?
4: Does he really care?
7: Does that make me look like a lame-o? I didn't ask anybody out anyway in high school, but I definitely wouldn't have if it required a sign and doing it around everybody with cameras out to get her yes or no. Not a chance. So, you know, once again, it's extroverts rule the world. They make all the rules because they're fine with it. If you're not an extrovert, though, you're like, how do I participate?
4: Right, right. And then you go off to college like Cornell. What? And things take a dark turn.
7: Wow. Wow.
4: That was an excuse to get this anonymous email on. One aspect of the Cornell so-called gang rape is that the fact that the men who were not rapists when the sex happened because it was consensual only became rapists when she changed her mind about what happened. They are retroactive rapists. It's the only crime I know of where the alleged offender can change from innocent to guilty at any time due to a change in the mental state of another person. For your science-minded listeners with a twisted sense of humor, they are Schrodinger's rapists.
7: Wow.
4: Speaking of dryly hilarious.
7: That's really good about a horrifying topic. That's really good. Yes,
4: well played, friend. Well played.
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30: If
14: firing squad execution of Fort Hood shooter Ndal Malik Hassan will be live streamed. This comes after War Secretary Pete Hegseth said the execution would be public. Secretary Hegseth says it will take place at Fort Hood on December 3rd. Hassan was convicted of killing 13 people and injuring 32 others in a shooting at the military base in 2009. Monday, a Pentagon spokesman said President Trump had approved the execution.
15: Has Major Hassan made any final requests, reach out to the president, anything like that to your knowledge?
16: Don't care. We'll see him on December 3rd.
7: That was Pete Hegseth there. I don't know if you care about the company you keep. Currently, the only other two countries that do public executions, besides the United States soon, Iran and Afghanistan. Over the last half century, the only countries that have done public executions are Iran, Afghanistan, Saudi Arabia, North Korea, Somalia, and Yemen.
4: I don't see your point.
7: One reason I can laugh about this is Mark Halpern writes, he said, there's no way this is going to happen. Cooler heads will prevail and it will not happen. So I don't know.
4: May I respond on behalf of all of us who think this guy needs to be executed immediately semi-comfortable with a public execution? Your little list of our bedfellows there. My official response is, oof.
7: Yesterday we talked about capital punishment, and I'm on the whole a no on capital punishment, but not hardcore. It doesn't bother me that these scumbags with all their appeals get killed. This one, 100% yes, because he's a combatant in a war, among other things. I mean, so 100% yes, executing this dude. This one's not even a question.
4: Well, and a United States officer in the military had sworn an oath and did what he did. Yeah, up against the wall. It's a military code of justice handles this just fine.
7: Why are we doing it public? Hegseth says it's to send a message that there's consequences for this sort of thing.
4: Yes, indeed.
7: I actually don't think that, because it's been a question, we discussed this yesterday also, is the death penalty a deterrence? And people have been arguing that forever, and then people bring out statistics that back up their argument that may or may not be accurate all the time on is the death penalty a deterrence? I guarantee you it's not a deterrence for jihadists. That I know.
4: No, it's an incentive. Yeah, yeah. Look, Halpern's right, and you're right, and I am right in what I'm about to say. They say in coaching, it's easier to slow them down than speed them up. Well, that's the Pete Hegseth situation. And by golly, I appreciate his zest for justice, his lack of patience with jihadis, and his being very, very angry, because I've heard him talk about this, at the way this offense, this horror, was approached at the time. By the Obama administration trying to pass it off as workplace violence. And Pete is, his vehemence is in response to that. But here's where the head coach Trump has to step in and slow him down a little bit and say, you know, that's not really a great look. We'll just do it and let people know it's done. I don't think we'll stream it.
7: So a live stream, where would it be on? So it's not going to be the halftime of the Super Bowl.
4: No, but it could be sponsored, brought to you by Remington Rifles. I don't know, I'm just, spitballing here. Or a hospital chain.
7: Tonight, right after Dancing with the Stars. Like that sort of thing.
4: Brought to you by Humana Health. That's right.
7: Is it going to be on C-SPAN? That's the official government channel.
4: Well, it's going to be live streamed, so if you want to pick up the stream, that's where it is. Whether networks will pick it up
7: I don't want it to be like the Chiefs-Raiders game where I got to try to figure, is it on Prime? Is it on Netflix? Where the hell is it? I want to watch this guy get shot.
4: I hate that. Right. So you said earlier you would not watch it. Are you standing by those?
7: Right. I think it's, I personally.
4: Lily-livered words.
7: I don't think it's good for the soul to watch these sorts of things. I'll bet I have killed more live beasts than anybody on this show and most people listening. But I don't watch videos of it. I don't think it's good for the soul to watch this stuff, personally.
4: It's an unpleasant and awful but necessary duty. Is that what you would say?
7: Yeah. Yeah, exactly.
4: Yeah.
7: You could make the argument, I was making the argument yesterday, that the government shouldn't be snuffing people if you're not okay with, like, participating in it. Well, I wouldn't participate in it because, okay, then well, you are participating in it. This is a democracy. We vote. And you're participating in, like, voting, enough people voting for doing this that we do it. So you're participating at some level. There is that argument. It sounds like the sort of thing you bring up in a classroom to get people to argue while you scroll your phone as a professor.
4: Wow.
7: But I, so you could make the argument that if the government's going to take a life like this, it should be televised so people know exactly what we're doing. But it still doesn't mean, I don't know what my soul gets out of watching that.
4: Yeah. And again, it's not going to happen. I think to do it the usual way, take pictures up until the moment of the execution, have the witnesses who volunteer to be there, et cetera, done under the strict code of military justice, blah, blah. That's fine. That's plenty. We don't need to watch.
7: I got another question. Is it barbaric? But first, we need to tell you about NordVPN, which is just a darn good idea.
4: Yeah, your online life is busy, and cyber threats are busier. They never take a day off, and that's why you need NordVPN.
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7: You got to admit... that list of countries that do this gotta mean something.
4: Hey, they're ahead of the curve. They're innovators. You know,
7: Saudi Arabia, North Korea, Yemen, Iran, Afghanistan.
4: I see your point. All right,
7: that's
4: all
7: rough.
4: Yeah, it is. It is. But again, it won't happen. But he will get executed 100%.
7: But. We have often had Josh Rogan of the Washington Post on about variety of things, expert on China, all that sort of stuff. But he posted barbaric. I don't know that I feel like it's barbaric, but I mean, when you see that list of countries, those are barbaric countries.
4: Yeah, I would agree.

0: You know, this is one of those difference in quantity is a difference in kind. If it's one out of 1,000, great. If it's like 30%, then we got a serious issue here.
1: Well, that'd be pretty awful, though. I think you got the wrong guy here. Is he's putting out on his Instagram and his TikTok with all his millions of followers?
0: Oh, yeah. Guys are getting constant death threats who've been incorrectly identified. Look, I was just walking through the park. Yeah, right.
1: But that aside, I just find it interesting. This wasn't true with my parents. Where the big giant celebrities that ever we were all talking about, my parents had never even heard of or couldn't even conceive of what they do in some cases.
0: Mm-hmm. Yeah.
1: It's so odd. Yeah. And it varies from age to age. You got the huge stars that my kids wouldn't know that 8-year-olds know and vice versa.
0: Right. Indeed, there are some that 5-year-olds know. I was reading about some punk musician who's now the biggest thing in kiddie music. Kind of a Rafi thing. Yeah.
1: Wow. God, why haven't I gotten into something like that? Come up with an idea. Get a channel.
0: Get millions of viewers. It's as easy as that.
1: Just need the idea. We need something here.
0: All right, we need to get to those new text messages. Okay. The Cornell not rape case. Ooh. Let me be the first to call it that.
1: Joe putting his thumb on the scale for justice.
0: I got no... What?
1: That's next.
2: Armstrong and Getty.
3: 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Congressional control and President Trump's agenda hang in the balance. 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
10: She never said no. She never stopped him physically. He did not see her doing drugs. He did not see her drink. He did not do drugs.
11: Defense attorney Andrew Miltenberg says Gilio Lopes, one of the seven Cornell fraternity brothers accused of raping Jane Doe in 2024, is innocent.
10: She was very much, in his view, capable of consenting to sex.
11: Jane Doe's attorney tells ABC News she was incapable of consenting, was gang raped at the Chi Phi fraternity by seven men, some of whom are accused of pressuring her into taking drugs.
12: Oh, boy, this story.
13: I will repeat what I said. I think it was yesterday. The media and politicians are doing to this story what the fellows did to that girl. Took it way too far, exploited it, and lost their souls.
12: I didn't realize how big the protests are there.
13: Yeah.
12: I saw them on the news last night. I was like, whoa.
13: Yeah, Free Press had some great writing about it. And one of the points that this gal made that wrote the article was that it was extremely difficult to find anybody who would say allegedly, or we need to figure out what the facts are, or we need to slow down, or there's a difference between the guys involved, number one and number seven. She made it clear it's an angry mob howling for their version of justice, which I think a lot of this is.
12: I'm talking to my oldest son this weekend about this story, about the if you come upon this scenes like this sometime in your life, here's what you should do.
13: Yeah, so there's so much to the story, and as usual, my reaction to the mainstream media is not only are you idiots and simpletons and biased, but you're missing the most interesting parts of it, too, which to me is this utterly unworkable situation where the university itself, in its welcome to campus materials about sex, was like incredibly sexually liberal. Hey, what you need to think about, would you be willing to have sex with two people at once, three people at once, more than three people, cyber sex, open sexual relationships, sex toys, blindfolding, bondage, biting, scratching, spanking, slapping for sexual pleasure, sexual clamps, toys. It goes through the, is the university itself.
12: And why do they do that? What's the point of that?
13: Allegedly, in their campus health self-exploration guide, which is tells them they're entitled to experience all the pleasures their bodies can provide, they
12: Thanks
13: need to
12: for
13: think
12: the
13: about.
12: Permission. That's, I mean, I don't get why they're getting involved in this.
13: And they state that nudity is optimal, but they're just saying you need to think about which of this stuff you're up for. Which is an interesting take. And then the Cornell Daily Sun, a student newspaper, ran a column. They have a sex advice column, and this one ran just last year, talking about how great it is to be spanked, and I knew a girl who liked to feel absolutely terrified during sex, like prey animal awaiting her predator. That's power too. God. It's not a reflection of bad character or immoral behavior if you enjoy it. Sex is defined by consent. Blah, blah, blah. So what they're asking, we need to get to the new text messages, but what they're asking is for the full panoply of the, you know, the Kama Sutra to be open to everyone all the time and to be seen as healthy and normal. But if at any point anybody thinks, you know, I'm kind of weirded out by what happened, then that's rape and somebody needs to go to jail. Those two things existing at the same time are utterly, almost hilariously, if it wasn't so sickening, unworkable. So, more and more text messages are coming out 4 days after the Chi Phi fraternity party and the incident we've been discussing. Jane Doe texted student Matthew Ingalls, that's male number one who she originally wanted to have sex with, claiming everybody knows about them having sex, leaving her incredibly stressed out. Ingalls sympathized and said, dude, I have no effing idea that some random biatch was telling her friends. Okay, because the rumors were sweeping around campus, and that was really stressing out Jane Doe.
12: It's a heck of a story. I mean, yeah, you'd be talking about it if you heard it.
13: And so Ingalls responds, dude, I have no effing idea. This S is incredibly frustrating, and I know how fast nonsense spreads at the school. It's fan behavior from, he says, it's fan behavior from everyone talking about it, boring people who have nothing to do with their time. Doe said, the rumors are effing ruining my life, and I want to sniff out the rats. My reputation is destroyed, and I'm utterly ashamed. I'm effing pissed because this many people shouldn't know, and I feel like I know some of the rats in the room were. She added that the rumors were not only spreading like wildfire, but were growing crazier every effing day. Stupid bitches like to yap, and the fact that they're doing it shows that they're jealous of you for any number of reasons, Ingalls shot back. Doe agreed the gossips are jealous and threaten to beat anyone up who gives them S, and also opening up about how she's open-minded about sexuality, but also like everyone needs to grow up because sexuality and sex and S is changing and stuff like this is going to be more common, she said, while admitting that she is also really open-minded though.
12: How old was she at the time?
13: She was a sophomore, so from 18 to 20. And then upperclassmen may have been spreading the word. Doe responded that a female student who confronted her wouldn't tell me who she heard it from because it's one of her friends. Ingalls apologized, promised these idiots will move on and it'll be done with. More than a week later, on the 7th, Ingalls tells Doe that his ex-girlfriend told him he's now being labeled a sexual abuser on campus and asked if Doe had made those allegations against him. Doe said she stayed mum, but added, quote, people are changing the narrative because, like in any sexual scenario with one woman and many men, the woman was probably a victim. I know there are rumors I was gang banged, she said. It was the same day that she requested a rape kit in an emergency room, etc.
12: Ooh.
13: There's zero chance of any convictions in this. Zero.
12: Yeah.
13: Not that it wasn't unfortunate, immoral. But the whole hardcore porn Kama Sutra thing plus this puritanical notion, they can't go together. It doesn't make any sense.
12: Wonder how long this story sticks around.
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15: 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This is a Fox News alert. Hurricane Isaias making landfall along western Florida's panhandle, bringing the full force of its 110-mile-per-hour court directly ashore as a Category 2 system. Fox Weather's Robert Ray is in Destin, Florida with the latest.
16: It's really ramped up, and I got to tell you, the winds were just kicking, and we had a little lull, but hey, here we go again on cue with these heavy winds coming through here in Destin and the rain as well. So you got to brace yourself. We are on high ground on the second floor of a parking garage. We started to feel some of that storm surge come in over the beach. We all had to retreat from that. A bunch of jellyfish actually got pushed up on the white sands of the beaches here in Destin.
15: Governor Ron DeSantis declared a state of emergency across 25 counties, mobilizing emergency response teams and issuing mandatory evacuation orders for low-lying coastal zones and barrier islands. Homeland Security Secretary Mark Wayne Mullen is criticizing New York City's immigration policies following the shooting of a Dominican illegal immigrant by ICE agents during an arrest in the Bronx. Fox's Tanya J. Powers reports.
17: 28-year-old Oscar Belgal is in federal custody after being shot in the neck on Thursday by ICE agents who were trying to arrest him. Shortly after the incident, New York City Mayor Zoran Mamdani called for ICE to be abolished.
18: New York City will not stand by while ICE agents shoot New Yorkers.
17: Homeland Security Secretary Mark Wayne Mullen responded.
19: Well, Mayor, if you abolish ICE, who's going to take the criminals off the streets of your own town? Who's going to take the murderers and the thieves and the gangbangers?
17: Mullen says ICE agents did not know the man's 5-year-old son was in the vehicle when they opened fire. The child was unharmed. In New York City, Tanya J. Powers, Fox News.
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22: Temperatures being 30 degrees above average.
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24: Still unclear if the execution of Nidal Hassan by firing squad will be live streamed. On Thursday, Secretary of War Pete Hegseth said the execution would be public, and other reports said the Defense Department wanted to live stream it. On Friday, the president told reporters that has not yet been decided. Trump made his comments before heading to New York to campaign for midterm candidates. This comes after several Republican lawmakers questioned the appropriateness of making that execution public. Texas Senate candidate James Tallarico is causing concern with fellow Democrats with his absence from the campaign trail. He last had an in-person public event on September 26th as he goes against State Attorney General Ken Paxton. Dallas loses to the Tampa Bay Bucks at home on Thursday Night Football yesterday. Houston and Tennessee face each other Sunday at noon. The victor there gets their first win of the season. I'm Joe Morano.
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1: The different color noises, white noise, brown noise, pink noise. Brown noise is deeper, has lower frequencies, it's got more bass, minimalizes that higher frequency. Mm-hmm. And I didn't really know this, but apparently you can liken some of these to sounds in nature. And apparently brown noise is more akin to like a river rapid or a heavy rainfall or thunder.
3: Because there's also white noise and pink noise, you think brown noise is just named after the color brown. Wrong. There was a scientist named Robert Brown from Scotland.
1: White noise is used, aside from just sleeping, a lot of times with like noise-canceling headphones and stuff, mm-hmm. masking other sounds.
3: Pink noise is a little different. It's kind of like the compromise between white noise and brown noise.
1: As far as which one is best for sleep, there have been some very middling studies over the years. But at Oxford in 2017, they said that they fell asleep 40% faster listening to white noise, but their overall sleep was about the same.
3: Okay.
1: There was a study in 2017 from Northwestern of 13 older adults, and they said pink noise provided deeper sleep overall and improved ability to recall words.
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6: Take it seriously when I see people who are advocating against Article 1, Section 8. They're promoting Democrat-like big government that we defeated in the Tea Party days. I realize that some people want to be super cutie and polite, but that's going to get you killed. You don't have the authority or the luxury to sit here and play around with niceties as it pertains to terrorists.
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26: For decades now, both Republicans and Democrats have rejected the idea that the International Criminal Court has any power to prosecute American citizens, to prosecute military service members or political leaders, because America never joined the court. We don't need that court, and we don't want it. But now, globalist experts that are an ocean away, they don't care what you think. They want the International Criminal Court to do more, including the prosecution of American citizens and service members that are defending their country. They want to prosecute Border Patrol agents that are protecting our nation's borders. And they want to prosecute our elected leaders that are ensuring our national security. They want more power, and they want it at the expense of our sovereignty as a nation. And President Trump will never allow the International Criminal Court to prosecute Americans. And that's why today the United States is sanctioning the International Criminal Court. We will ban transactions with this rogue court, cutting off their resources and crippling their ability to operate against us. Because our message is clear. The United States and the American people are not subject to the jurisdiction of this fake ICC. Both parties agree on this, but only President Trump has the resolve to take the action needed to end this threat once and for all. Either the ICC will end its threats, or we will end the ICC. And we expect our allies, many of whom are part of the ICC and that rely on American service members for their defense, to rein in this rogue court. If they do not, the United States will continue its campaign to dismantle the ICC piece by piece until Americans are threatened no longer.
6: Just two banger back-to-back speeches here from Marco Rubio, and he's going after justifiably the ICC. The International Criminal Court, which is the best way I can put it is a Victorian freak show. I don't even know how to describe it. It's something that threatens national sovereignty, I'll tell you that, because they want to make Americans through the ICC responsible or act like they're going to hold us to account for whatever they deem to hold us account for. It's kabuki theater. I mean, I'm trying to think of a way to describe it that best encapsulates just how little I think of this thing. But it really is. It's just a dog and pony show. I mean, the stuff that the ICC has done and the individuals that shape their decisions are things that we would, people and things we would never take seriously here in the United States. And furthermore, I don't agree with the United States answering to anything that is not American, that is not American jurisprudence. I mean, you're talking about, for instance, you're talking about entities that would go after the United States. Today, they'd go after us for defending ourselves as it pertains to, like, for instance, Pearl Harbor. They would have gone after us for that. I think that's safe to say. And I don't think I'm not being, what's the word? Yes, thank you. I'm not being hyperbolic about that. So that's just the truth of it. So welcome to the radio program, Dana Lash, with you. We have some other, this is just a great speech that he gave. And I'm glad that he is going after them because there's been this push to make us more subservient to these things. So he was, they're sanctioning the ICC. I thought it was a great, I don't have any complaints about it. And then, of course, this was right after he spoke, and he was in he was in Athens. I mean, literally gateway to the West, and he's in front of, it wasn't the Acropolis. Was he in front of? It doesn't matter. All I know is that it was a great speech. This was a great speech. So going after the ICC, now you have to remember, the United States itself, we have levied sanctions against individual ICC judges. But what makes this different is that it's something for the entire organization. And it's the entire organization itself. And he called it, and it is, it's a rogue court. This is a big jump from what we had prior. Previously he's gone after the ICC before. I was looking at my notes back in July when he was in Manila, he went after the ICC, because they were somewhat defensive of Iran. That's the crazy thing. He said that, he's gone after them before. The administration has made remarks about the ICC before. There have been, like I said, sanctions against just individual specific judges. In fact, the head of the ICC and a senior lawyer both were slapped with sanctions just this past August. You have 125 member states that are members of the ICC, and the United States is not one of them. Right? The United States is not one of them. But yet they want us to be subservient to them. So it's all a joke. It's all an absolute joke. But the number of countries that aren't in it, the fact that it's not the United States, and it doesn't look like we're going to be one anytime in the near future at all whatsoever. Oh, no. I know we're all so upset. It's so sad. United States, China, India, Russia, Israel, and Turkey are not members. Per the Council on Foreign Relations, they are not members of the ICC. And the whole thing is, in the very beginning, when it was established, it was supposed to prosecute people for war crimes, which I think, you know how you prosecute somebody for a war crime? You kill them on the battlefield. Grab them on the battlefield, or you swoop in and you take care of it that way. This idea that we're going to go through this process with individuals who don't even recognize the process, to me, seems insane. We're going to talk about this here a little bit more, particularly as it relates to the live stream execution of Nidal Hassan. We're going to open that up here and coming up after headlines. But this, it's a foreign entity, and I don't, again, nothing that is unaffiliated with the United States gets to exercise jurisdiction over the United States. It's very simple. It is incredibly simple. And the idea that they can go after non-member states and prosecute them is insane. They were supposed to, they were established to go after war crimes and things like, there's been so much controversy because they've made it political. They made it political. It was created after World War II. They were going after Nazis. And then now it's become rife with corruption. You've had states that have member states that have fully withdrawn. There's other states that are in the middle of withdrawing. Venezuela's one of those, which I find interesting. They're withdrawing. Why we are not members and we have no, intention of being, would you want to be party to this? I don't know that I would. Same thing kind of with the UN, the United Nations. So great. It was a very, very good speech that he gave. And I'm hopefully, I wish the whole thing just needs to dissipate. We'll come back to it because I got a couple of other things I'm pulling up here as well. In addition to this, there was an ICE-involved shooting in New York City last night. And Mandani was calling ICE rotten to the core. Protests erupted. And he branded ICE rotten, demanded that they leave New York. And, of course, all these protests erupted. I think he's seizing on this as a way to kind of offset some of the heat that he has been getting. This is a cut five. Listen to this.
2: United in the belief that there is no justification for what we have seen today, and we know that what we have seen today is but a microcosm of what ICE does on a daily basis across this country. How can that be how we describe public safety? It can't be. And I've shared that with the president. I've shared that with the secretary. This city wants ICE out. We want ICE out of our city, ICE out of our schools, ICE out of our hospitals, ICE out of our streets, ICE away from our kids. We want that because we want to keep the city safe. We do not need them to do so. All they do is terrorize the city.
5: What did he say?
9: All the time we have. Thanks, everybody.
6: All they do is terrorize the city. This is just, it's insane. The individual, his injuries are not considered life-threatening, according to law enforcement officials, but this was a guy who was, you're talking about illegal immigrants who are literally gang members. This guy is a gang member. He's the member of a gang. It's a gang that also killed a Customs and Border Patrol agent last year. Federal agents have been investigating him for some time to see how deep his connections actually went. I mean, the fact is that he's connected. The question was how deeply. Was he aware of, apparently he was associated with the people that took out the Customs and Border Protection officer. Did he know of it? So it was an ongoing investigation. And he's from the Dominican Republic. He also has, he's a pretty long rap sheet. He's got grand theft, assault, robbery, I think armed robbery, weapons possession. I mean, this is a bad guy. He's got a rap sheet that's forever long. Why are we doing this? And of course, the media wants to make this guy the victim. He's the victim. Why is he in New York? Because it's a sanctuary state. They give everybody, they don't honor ICE detainments. He literally is a gang member, and he tried to flee when they arrested him last month. It's going to take a while if we go down his rap sheet, but he's got a lot of violent crimes on his rap sheet, which, poses the question of why in the world he wasn't in jail in the first place. That's the million-dollar thing. Listen to this. This is Mark Wayne Mullen blasting Mamdani for this. This is cut three.
19: NYPD officers are some of the finest officers we have out there. Just last week, one was stabbed 7 times by illegals. One that we had a detainer on that New York released. Both had extensive criminal backgrounds. Did the mayor of New York say anything about that? Did the individuals that's in the streets demanding justice for this criminal that we picked up yesterday, did anybody come out for the officer that was stabbed 7 times by these criminals? Not a word was said. Not a word was said by the mayor. Not a word was said by the governor.
6: Really. I mean, and he's right. We have more on the way. 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

0: And now, all of the news you would probably miss. It's time for Dana's Quick Five.
1: All right, so Mike Ditka. You know how I learned of Mike Ditka? I know. It was the SNL. It was George Wendt playing Mike Ditka. Still bears. And he also had the best sweaters, man, the best sweater vest. But he has passed away, his family announced, aged 86 years old. Head coach, world champion, 1985 Bears. Chicago was his city. Mike Ditka, ripped to a legend. That's, golly, I don't like this. This is set. Now that, I think we have almost three. Now I've got to do my grandmother's rule of three. No more bingo in Wyoming. A new gambling law has banned bingo and threatened $750 fines. Now it's like suddenly illegal. But isn't that, like, what, can you play bingo just for prizes? Or is that still considered gambling too? Like, I think I like old folks bingo. You know, can the old folks still have their bingo?
2: No, I don't think so.
1: Really? Because they focus on gambling, and they say they're talking about, just for fun, and the bar doesn't make a profit, which makes me think that it's not just limited to bars. It's the Sun version of the U.S., so it's not like, you know, a great journalist award-winning article. But I'm like, I would have loved a little bit more clarification on that, because they were saying that for a lot of the casinos were doing it, but apparently it's like it's the law touches beyond casinos. So, I mean, I guess you could technically argue that if they were doing like church bingo, that would be affected. Let's see here. Workers at Obama's Death Star Library are backing to vow, or they're backing these union workers because they're striking back. They said that there's been increasing workloads and they've had benefit cuts as well. It's officially the Obama Presidential Center in Chicago, a brutalist turd of a structure. It is really an ugly building. It's very, and I'm not, if they would have made this for Trump, I would have said the same thing. So before you think that it's partisan, I mean, look, if you're watching the simulcast, look at it. It's a giant, it looks like a giant tombstone punching out of the earth. It is. It's a giant tombstone. That's what it looks like. It's ridiculous. But anyway, they said that they've been having a lot of problems with that. I don't think everybody's gotten paid. The last story was that not everybody was paid. So I don't know. We'll see. But it's a horrible, ugly building. There's a Sardinian village where everybody like lives to pretty much 100. They are looking at it as though it's a new blue zone. But Sardinia has always been in the blue zone. I don't know why they're saying that this is a new blue zone. But you know what? They say that the people don't work out. They smoke and they eat rosemary and everything. I'm not kidding. That's what the article says. 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
1: Welcome back to the program. Bottom of this first hour, Dana Lash with you. And gosh, where do we start? You know what? Let's do this. This is cut 17. POTUS went off on the Obama administration for doing nothing to stop the convicted Fort Hood murderer, terrorist Nidal Hassan. Listen to this.
19: That we're going to deliver final justice to an evil killer, the Fort Hood shooter, Nidal Hassan, who murdered 14 innocent souls and wounded dozens more here in Texas, yelling Allah Akbar, while he was doing it. And we just found out that President Obama had the emails from Hassan to a known terrorist murderer, well known, saying he was going to wage jihad against his fellow soldiers. But Obama and his group did nothing about it. This was before they were killed. So he's getting the death penalty by firing squad.
1: This was, I think it's a good idea. This apparently was controversial to folks. And there were people who were getting very ungodly with me online. I always find that it is, you're never going to do anything to your cause if you're trying to out-Christian someone, but yet you're acting like the devil. Just saying. So, you know, I like what Trump said. I like what POTUS said. And I also, I think it was Hegseth that announced this when USS Lincoln came back. And I think he was standing on the ship and he announced that this was going to, that they were going to do this. And I mean, I don't have an issue. I actually think it's a good idea for a specific reason. I'll explain. And we've, by the way, they've, for those who pulling up this story, for those who are unaware of the timing, I think they're looking at what, December, and it's going to be
20: December 3rd.
1: Yeah, December 3rd. And it's going to be right where, at Fort Hood, right where he carried out his terror attack. I mean, that's a great way to end that horrible chapter, I think. And Trump says, look, he deserves it. He deserves it. And it'll be at the site of the killings. And that one of the Fort Hood survivors said that he was going to be there and look him in the eyes. These are veterans there. They really went through it. During that whole time, there was an army sergeant shot 7 times by Nidal Hassan. He says he's going to be there and he's going to look him in the eye. Alonzo Lunsford said it was fitting that he's going to die by firing squad at the exact same place where he hunted down and murdered 13 unarmed soldiers. Knew they were unarmed. Knew that they were unarmed. It was the policy. Lunsford survived, he said, by playing dead. Even after he had been repeatedly shot by Hassan. And as you know, Hassan was saying what all the terrorists say. They go out there and yell Aloha snack bar when they go and mow down innocents. And so POTUS says this is how we're going to do it. It's going to be by firing squad. I support this decision. I was calling for it before it even happened. I think some people didn't think that POTUS would do it. Or that he would like the idea. You know, the thing with this is, and this is what many people do not understand. This is not, you're not talking about an ideology that you can sit at a table and engage in diplomacy with. How I wish it were, and how generations of earthly citizens wish that were the case, but it's not. It is an ideology that doesn't care about diplomacy. It cares about brute strength. That's the only thing that it will ever answer to is brute strength. I mean, these It's a Stone Age sex cult that believes when you go to heaven, you're going to get a bunch of virgins that magically become virgins again the moment you're done. There's no talking about, you know, fellowshipping with your God or having a closer relationship with God. It's about going and getting laid repeatedly by virgins over and over again. That's what it is. Oh, and we don't know what happens to the women. You're talking about an ideology that is that thinks that no other belief system can coexist with it. And the mere existence of that belief system is a challenge to the authority of this ideology. Thus, it must be dominated or eliminated. It only answers to brutality. It only recognizes brutality. And ridicule and emasculation are really the only weapons against it. These individuals have thrived on a weak society that indulges this kind of monstrosity. We have restorative justice. We look the other way and we kid ourselves and we think that somehow we're being charitable or we're being good people following the good book. Well, I hate to inform you, but David did not hug Goliath before he started launching stones. And the Bible is very clear cut. I'm not going to turn this into a sermon. I don't believe in women preachers. But I'm just going to say, whether you're looking at Leviticus or whether you're looking in the New Testament, the Bible, it absolutely recognizes justifiable capital punishment. Absolutely. People can disagree with it all they want, but the disagreement isn't with me. It's what the good Lord wrote in the good book. Now, this is the crazy thing about it. And I wish that it wasn't this way, that there the existence of an ideology that can't recognize diplomacy or civility, and all it knows is murder. And the thing that actually really messes with it the most is ridicule and emasculation. I mean, there's a reason Vlad Tepes approached the prosecution of his conflict in the manner in which he did, because it scared the hell out of the invading Islamists that were coming in. That's why. They don't want their chances with their afterlife sex cult to be hampered by their manner of death, so they don't get into it. There has to be a deterrence. And so far, we really haven't had a good deterrence for terrorism, people. Oh, sure, everybody lines up at TSA and they all put their liquids in the same trash can right there at the bottleneck. So they just build the explosives pile up more and more. Totally get it. But isn't it time that instead of everyone else having to prove consistently over and over again that we are safe flyers or that we are safe this or that, isn't it time to make terrorists afraid? That's the whole point. Oh, I want the bullets dipped in pig fat. I want them inscribed with Jesus as Lord on every casing, dipped in pig fat and then loaded into the rifle. Dana, that's mean. No, it's not. It's a deterrence. What's mean is not enforcing a deterrence and encouraging this because you think that it's just a lack of compassion that makes these people terrorists. It's just a lack of compassion. If only we were just nicer to them. I mean, I don't know how much nicer you can get other than bending over and grabbing your ankles at this point. But I'm not volunteering the United States for that duty, nor should you. There are people that don't have the stomach for it either. There are people that just do not have the fortitude to enforce or see something like that enforced. And that is completely fine. You don't have to. No one's forcing you to.

0: backside wiped this entire time. He has been helped in and out of his wheelchair. He has been given 3 hots and a cot, which is a hell of a lot more than his victims received when they parted off this mortal coil. So if the survivors of Fort Hood feel a little schadenfreude because this monster, and they saw murder their friends, murder their brothers in arms in cold blood, that he's getting theirs, that he's getting what he deserves. I'm not passing judgment on them. No one is fit to pass judgment on them. So I think some people need to chill out about it. There's been a lot of discussion. Well, is this where we're going in the United? Are we going to be like Iran? That's a stupid, vapid comparison. And the brain dead people, I don't care who they are, friends or not, that are making it, need to stop. Are you seriously accusing the United States of being similar to a Mullah regime? Because one time in our country's 250-year history, we decide to humanely, justifiably euthanize a convicted murdering terrorist? And that one incident means that it's safe to compare us to Iran or Iraq? Tell me that you have never traveled outside of your comfort zone or left the borders of this United States without telling me. I mean, we have enough ridiculousness from the left without hyperbole from weak, spineless Republicans. So no, people don't have to watch it if they don't want to. No one's forcing anyone to watch it. But what people should recognize is that not every entity or creature in the world is going to respond to kid gloves. They're not going to respond to that. And if the goal is to prevent this from happening again, sometimes you have to take measures that will ensure that. And it has no, it's not a statement on your faith. And it is not some epitaph on the health of your soul. It's none of those things. It just is what it is. It is a deterrence being enforced. We've got a lot more on the way as we roll towards Days of These United States. The folks who help make the program possible, it's AMAC. It's the alternative to AARP. I remember my parents get AARP stuff. AARP acts like the bouncer for everybody over the age of 50 in the United States. But, you know, bouncers serve a purpose. I don't know what the purpose is for AARP. I mean, they promoted Obamacare. They promoted all of the oxymoronically named legislation that came from the Biden-Harris era, that came from the Obama era, the Obamacare bill, Build Back Better, the Inflation Reduction Act, which did not reduce any inflation. I mean, they put out press releases trumpeting their support for it. So why do they think that they get to speak for Americans over the age of 50 when they've done more than maybe other any advocacy group to imperil their livelihoods after age of 50? 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
1: As Google Cloud's chief evangelist, Richard Sirotor spends his days teaching developers what AI can do. Recently, he brought that lesson somewhere new, a homeless shelter where residents learned how AI can help them get back on their feet.
2: There you're not teaching how do you write great Java code. You're treating like, hey, do you want to create a way to update your resume? Amazing. Like, just pump in your experiences and go through a few drafts. Like, that's better than, frankly, most coaches can come up with. Like, it's awesome. And you can do it yourself. Or, hey, your grandkids coming over. A lot of these folks are older and they're just having a tougher time later in life. Do you know you can create a storybook with their faces in it using AI and they can color it in when they come visit you? One guy was like near tears, like the idea he could connect with his grandkids like that. Normal people just need that stuff. My whole shtick is context and confidence. Am I giving you context about what is important? And am I giving confidence that you can do it too? If you finish time with me thinking I'm smart and I have failed.

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12: Don't do it.
11: See what I'm gonna do? Since you've been so wonderful, I'm going to cut about 10 songs out of the show.
2: Here we go. Golly. I just ran through a really fast Rolodex of names for him in my head, and the thought occurred to me, none of them I can say on air. Okay, well, hey, can I call him? Can I at least call him that? Can I say, hey, you old? Okay. Well, I don't know. It's not as fun. That's almost an adorable name.
12: His middle name.
2: Yeah, John Cooter Mellencamp. That's right.
12: There you go.
2: So he's just finished working on a car and sucking down a chili dog, decided he was going to go play some tunes for the peoples. And then someone was like, can you shut up about politics for 5 seconds and just play music? And that's what he's mad about. That's like me getting up and playing guitar instead of talking about politics. Like, anyway, here's Wonderwall. And everyone's like, can you just shut up and talk about politics, you know, just in reverse? Why do people get so mad about that? Like, they come there because they like your music. They like your music. They don't care about anything else. They thought the song that you wrote was nice. And they want to go hear the nice songs in a live music setting. And he comes up there and decides to be a cranky old female copulatory organ about it. Why in the world? Why do people do that? Why do they do that? I don't get it. Why is he always in a mechanic's outfit? I don't get that either. Like, what is up? Is it, why? This is like the 5,000th time I've seen him in a mechanic outfit. But these celebrities that get up there and then they get shocked. I can't believe that nobody wanted to hear about my politics. I can't believe people didn't want to listen to 3 hours of me playing power chords. Wow. You see? Just stop. So coming up, second hour, I think I know why James Tallarico is out. This might be breaking. Stay with us.
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13: Two hurricanes. I'm Deborah Valentine, Fox News. Severe impacts as Hurricane Isaias unleashes its fury, high winds and rain after making landfall as a Category 2 hurricane near Destin, Florida. It's now a Cat 1 hurricane, unleashing high winds and strong rain. Fox Weather meteorologist Brandi Campbell reports from Pensacola Beach, Florida.
14: Wind has been a big impact for us. We had a 102-mile-per-hour gust recorded here. The sand just blasting everything here, coating it where it can. This entire beach access was clear earlier in the day. But another thing we're seeing some of the wood planks popped off of the side and now resting here. We are in darkness, so it is generally hard to see what the damage looks like as we go into the overnight hours. We have over 500,000 customers that are out of power between here in the state of Florida and Alabama. So it won't be until daylight and we really get to see the full extent of damage here.
13: Florida's Governor Ron DeSantis declared a state of emergency across 25 counties. Isaias is expected to move north towards Alabama and the Tennessee Valley. Hurricane Simon is a powerful Category 3 hurricane intensifying in the eastern Pacific Ocean. Simon is expected to make landfall as a Category 4 hurricane along Mexico's west central coast early Sunday. A mass shooting Friday night in Erie, Pennsylvania. Local officials and police say multiple people are dead, including the gunman. The mass shooting occurred at a house in Erie. Erie Police Chief Rick Laura addresses the families and friends of victims of the shooting.
15: Our hearts are with the victims, their families, and everyone affected by this tragedy. There are no words that can be adequately expressed the magnitude of the loss of life here.
13: The exact number of those killed has not yet been released. A motive for the killing is unknown. Chief Laura says the suspected shooter is dead from a self-inflicted gunshot wound. 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
19: Still unclear if the execution of Nidal Hassan by firing squad will be live streamed. On Thursday, Secretary of War Pete Hegseth said the execution would be public, and other reports said the Defense Department wanted to live stream it. On Friday, the president told reporters that has not yet been decided. Trump made his comments before heading to New York to campaign for midterm candidates. This comes after several Republican lawmakers questioned the appropriateness of making that execution public. Texas Senate candidate James Tallarico is causing concern with fellow Democrats with his absence from the campaign trail. He last had an in-person public event on September 26th as he goes against State Attorney General Ken Paxton. Dallas loses to the Tampa Bay Bucks at home on Thursday Night Football yesterday. Houston and Tennessee face each other Sunday at noon. The victor there gets their first win of the season. I'm Joe Moreno.
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0: take it seriously when I see people who are advocating against Article 1, Section 8. They're promoting Democrat-like big government that we defeated in the Tea Party days. I realize that some people want to be super cutie and polite, but that's going to get you killed. You don't have the authority or the luxury to sit here and play around with niceties as it pertains to terrorists.
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0: Welcome, welcome, welcome, ladies and gentlemen, to the Fun House. It's Friday. Don't make me laugh, Kane, sitting over there, greeting all the people as they come in from going and getting their sodies and their coffees and whatever else they need to get through the rest of this Friday. So hello, tis I, Dana Lash, your lovely hostess slash curmudgeon. And where, oh, where is James Tallarico? Wherefore art thou, Tallarico? Deny thy party and refuse thy name. Where art thou, dog? Where? Nobody knows where he is. So was it 10 days ago that he released a video and he was in a hotel room and he's like, hey, it's me. And, you know, I'm here. I just am under the weather. And he totally did not at all sound like he was under the weather. And wasn't that 10 days ago? Yeah, that was. That was actually, no, I'm looking at it right now. Yeah. That was 10 days ago. So where did he go? He's not on the campaign trail. And this is a guy who really loves attention. I've heard, I don't know, I don't think that he is in a mental institution. I don't think he is. I will say this. This move is not confident. It's not a confident move. The spending, so the fact that he went with hat in hand to New York to try to fundraise because he's running low. I mean, he was out raising Ken Paxton and he's running low now. That should suggest to you a lack of confidence in the strength of his position right now. People who, there's two ways to look at it. I think that he lacks confidence in his campaign's position. I also think that they're gambling and believing that the polls showing that he is barely margin of error ahead, that they're correct. And the only thing that they can do at this point is to hold, which means that he's replaying the Joe Biden strategy during the 2020 elections when, if you remember, I think it was, look, my notes, bear with me. I think it was almost, it was at least a month. I get varying reports. I have everything from 6 weeks to eight weeks, basically, that he was just MIA off the campaign trail going into the election in November, right? And so it seems like I think he's in a holding pattern for a reason. I don't think he's in a mental institution. I don't think it's that. I don't believe that he has the flu because this guy's such a camera whore that he would immediately be recording himself. Look, it's me, James Tallarico. I don't think it's that at all. I think it's them freaking out because this is the chance. I mean, think of it. This is the closest that Democrats have come to getting the seat in decades, right? They tried with Wendy Davis to cede the ground, then they ran Beto O'Rourke, and they knew that both of those candidates, they were too kooky to really do anything, to really get in there and win it. They thought that they believed that this was the guy who had a chance, and if he was really that confident of his position, you don't go to ground like this. You don't pull a Biden like that. That's not what you do. Although I have a theory. Yeah, hold up. Let me pull this. Oh, one more thing before I get to my theory. Do you know who's bankrolling his Senate run? A former associate of Jeffrey Epstein. Reid Hoffman gave the bulk of the money that Lone Star Rising PAC has this, that they got a $10 million check this past June, and it was pretty much all Reid Hoffman's. He gave a lot of money. He bankrolled, and he was very close to Jeffrey Epstein, kind of like Steve Bannon, who was his best friend and enabler, and somehow TPUSA thinks that he should be speaking at their event. We'll talk about that later. And Tallarico has always gone after Paxton over what he has said. He's used this phrase, Epstein-style sweetheart deal. But yet he's literally spending money from one of Epstein's close friends and associates. So circle that square for me. No, I think I have an idea, though. I think I have an idea. Because everybody's been like, where is he at? Where is he at? I mean, his campaign, they said he's had the flu for 2 weeks, and he's just being so unselfish, and he just wants to spare people, and he's, you know, going to be on the campaign trail soon. I don't believe it. I don't believe any of this, because he's lied throughout his whole campaign. Why should anyone believe this? The flu thing doesn't add up either, because this, everyone keeps... If he is such an inevitability against Paxton, this is not how inevitability behaves. It's not. He's not been, and I was talking to friends of mine, he's not been circulating in private fundraisers either. I was asking a couple of friends of mine, I'm like, look, just for, I'm not going to name names, but, you know, if you say that he's out there, I'll say I'm told that he's, you know, you got to see, you can get information. You can't rat people out fully. He is not, there haven't been any private fundraisers in the past 10 days either. The last one that he did was in New York. And that was a big old fundraiser in New York. He was up there raising money with Robert De Niro. So he's not circulating privately. He's not going to private fundraisers here. What the hell is he doing? I don't get it. What is he doing? And I think a lot of people are really learning about how unbelievably strange he is. You know, this is, it's just, the whole thing is odd. It's very odd. And we'll see. But like I said, I think I've got an idea. Does he have that Ganella? What is it?
2: Shigella.
0: One more time.
2: Shigella.
0: Does he have the Shigella?
3: What Shigella?
0: Well, it's sexually transmitted diarrhea. Oh, it's on the rise, guys, and it's morphing into a drug-resistant superbug.
3: Oh, God.
0: You don't have to be on the Oregon Trail to catch dysentery. You have died of dysentery. Remember that?
2: Shigella.
0: So, according to the New York Post, Shigella bacteria infects nearly 500,000 people in the U.S. every year. And it's real bad. They get vomiting and fever and cramps and, you know, some other stuff. And it's spreading super fast and it's becoming very resistant to treatment. Huh. So it's also life threatening because not only does it, you know, do the duty to your doo-doo, it also can. It's impressive, wasn't it? It can also dehydrate you to death. So. Got to be careful. So they said as few as 10 organisms, a minuscule amount is enough to get you sick. So how are they getting it? Well, do you really want to know? Or can your imagination fill in the blanks for you?
3: Boy, which is worse?
0: Yeah, some of you out there have very creative minds. I'm just saying. So this... they said that the fastest rise in Shigella, now it's not, you might think, yes, you can get it if you don't wash your hands. If you touch bad duty and you don't wash your hands, but that's not what's happening. In fact, the population experiencing one of the fastest rises in Shigella are dudes banging other dudes.
3: Oh, God.
0: That's right. The GBMSM, whatever that is. Experts are saying that Shigella is endemic, according to the New York Post, endemic to these communities, so it's constant, regularly present. It grew 15% faster year over year between 2015 and 2020 compared to spreading through every other avenue, nursery outbreaks, food, travel, everything. And the evidence suggests that doing the dirty is the major route of the transmission. Now, so it's like monkeypox. Yeah, it's like monkeypox, but you're going to need a diaper. It's like that. Yeah. So what gets me, gosh, how far down this rabbit hole, no pun intended. There's nothing I can say here. There's nothing.
2: Shigella.
0: I'm going to read this. I'm trying to walk around the landmines of our more sensitive markets, guys. so bear with me. A Cambridge geneticist, Kate Baker, who is the lead author on a recent study published in July, says, quote, many men who have intercourse with other men are unaware of the serious and increasing risks posed by sexually transmitted Shigella. You can almost hear my thoughts, I think. How do I put this? If you don't want to get glue on your hands, you don't touch glue. You don't touch glue and then think that you're not going to have anything sticky on your hand. I don't know. Does that make sense? That's as far as I can go. Like, how is this rocket science? I didn't know that going that way could cause so much problems. I mean, it just, it's like God's shape sorter. You're doing it wrong. I have no other way to put this.
2: Shigella.
0: Thank you. So I'm just saying that maybe my, maybe that's what's wrong with him. He did say he had the flu, didn't look it, but he did say that he had it. I mean, if it's, think of it, if he's like, you know, blowing it out both ends, then he probably can't go anywhere. He probably can't get 5 feet away from a toilet. I'm just saying. I didn't make this news cycle. Don't get mad at me. I did not make up this news cycle. Did not do it. I just wanted to put that out there. But that is a fast rising thing. I'm just saying that if your private life is giving you the same sort of germs as a nursery outbreak, maybe reconsider some things. Just, again, God's shape sorter. All right, so there's no coming back from that, is there? There's no, who do we have that's, golly, who is the, oh my gosh, there is no segue to go into this. I feel like Casey Kasem. You cannot go, have me talk about a dead dog, go to an up-tempo song. You just can't do it. What we're going to have to do is sidebar, production, hang on, you guys are watching behind the scenes now. Hold up, everybody watching, sidebar with Kane here. So what we're going to have to do is we're going to have like a palate cleanser, like an amuse-bouche in between some of these servings here. Yeah, you know what I mean? We can't go from this into preborn.
4: I agree.
0: You can't sit here and, you know, I mean, I'm just talking about Shigella for crying out loud. Like, we're going to just, you can't, there's no way to do that. All right. We have headlines on the way. You don't want to miss it. As we move, it's our friends at Preborn. Look, these are some great people. They are devout Christians, and they are out there really, you know, putting in for the treasure in the kingdom. I mean, they're doing really amazing work. They've saved over 50,000 babies this year alone, and they brought over 5,000 people to Christ. I mean, it's pretty incredible to see what's happening, and they've been helping mothers who are facing the possibility of abortion. They're considering it. They get connected with a preborn network clinic. And with one ultrasound, their lives are changed. Women, when they hear their baby's heartbeat through an ultrasound, if they are considering abortion, studies have shown that the baby's chance at life more than doubles. And so suddenly it's very real. And preborn doesn't just stop with the ultrasound. They work with these women for the first 2 years of their baby's lives so that they get started on the right foot. If they need help with diapers or doctor's appointments, they're there partnering with them while also helping them to enable themselves and empower themselves. 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

0: And now, all of the news you would probably miss. It's time for Dana's Quick Five.
1: Ooh, this is kind of grody. Polk County, Missouri, a leak at a meat processing plant in Polk County discharged a mixture of blood and water into a nearby creek. According to the Missouri Department of Natural Resources, they investigated after a landowner reported discolored water. State officials found that the discharge came from Best Beef Missouri, a local meat processing plant in Pleasant Hope. The plant's owner said the leak was the result of vandalism, and the landowner noticed that the creek's water, his creek's water right on his property as he was leaving his house, that it had an oily sheen on it. He noted the water level had risen, the color was red, and you could kind of smell it. And so he went to a holding pool south of his property. It was also discolored. So he called the Missouri Department of Natural Resources, and they began an investigation. They followed it all the way to the plant, and they said that now they're going to have to, the plant owner says that the only way this could have happened is for somebody to have deliberately done it, and that someone had deliberately removed a missing cap. And so they halted operations, and they put up a dam temporarily and all of that. So they're trying to figure out how to get it cleaned up and how to fix it here. Utah is going to become the first state to let AI examine patients and prescribe medication without direct human oversight. I mean, when you look at medical malpractice, is it going to be that much different, though, from what we have? Part of it is because we have doctor shortages. Nobody wants to go into medicine anymore. And part of the reason for that, honestly, is Obamacare. Obamacare, the regulations, the oversight, the liability, everything has made it to where medicine isn't as, it's not as attractive and appealing to people. They don't want to put up with all that, all the nonsense, all the bureaucracy. But also I worry about DEI. So I'm actually, because of that, not opposed to this, because DEI has infected so many industries. You know, it's infected the medical industry. So I don't know, but Utah, doctors already consult with AI as it is. I don't know a doctor who doesn't. I was talking to a friend of mine who's a dentist, and they were saying that, oh yeah, that so many people in medicine, this is what they do. They consult, AI. It's made it a lot easier and a lot quicker. So, no. Convicted Massachusetts felon pled guilty to selling imported plutonium from Russia to dozens. Imported plutonium. It does sound like a TV show. Jacob Miller, 44, was convicted. He apparently also had a bunch of other nasty stuff and possession of an explosive device as well. Stick with us. 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
9: Let's slow things down this summer. 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Summer is cooler here in the Blue Ridge Mountains. 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
1: Welcome back to the program. Bottom of the second hour. We're praying for everybody in the path of Hurricane Isaias, that's right. I think, what did DeSantis go? He's like, "I'm just calling it Isaiah." We have some family that live right in that area, in that panhandle area there. So we know a lot of people. We got markets there too. So we're praying for everybody in that path. Stay safe and don't forget about your animals. I ran across a weird soundbite yesterday. And it was a soundbite wherein the vice president was asked to define what socialism is. And I think we all know what socialism is. Do we? Do people know what it is?
13: I hope so.
1: I mean, that's when you have the famously means of production, whether it's factories or whether it is whatever, you know, grocery, whatever, machinery, land, farm, whatever, where it is not owned by the private individual. It's owned collectively by the state or the community. Basically, socialism, communism, all the isms are just different sides of the turd. You just got to roll it, and there's just different sides. That's it. It's true. It's a true story. I think that you need to be able to define it if you're going to fight it. And the vice president was asked about this, and I found the question perplexing, or his answer perplexing. Listen to this.
13: How do you define socialism personally, and why do you think socialist candidates are popping up everywhere across the country?
14: Oh, man. I guess... It's honestly a hard term to define these days, because very often socialism, you know, classically you would think socialism is about prioritizing workers. And yet in reality, I guarantee that most of the self-described socialists running across the United States of America are going to howl about this announcement today, which is prioritizing American workers over foreign workers. So I don't know what the term means anymore. I think in reality, what it actually means in the American context is that you want to replace American workers with foreign workers, and you want boys to play in girls' sports. That's what unites the socialists that I see running across the United States of America today. You know, it's funny.
1: So you can't just say that socialism is things I don't like. And I worry because, you know, I know that J.D. Vance is running for 28. He's made that very clear. He's already campaigning. I think that if you're trying to defeat socialism, you need to be able to define it accurately. And no, it's not wanting to prioritize American workers over foreign workers. That's not it. That is not what socialism is. And it's really, I mean, we can't have this thing where we can't define what socialism is, like the left can't define what women are. You got to be able to accurately. I had a friend, by the way, that made a remark similar to that. That shocked me because I'm like, what is it? It's like he went for two applause lines. I got to be honest with you. I don't dislike Vance, but I don't think that he is ready for the office of the presidency. He's just not quick off the cuff. And that's not a bad thing, but you got to be able to answer stuff better than that. You can't just say, well, it's about trans sports. That's not what it is either. That is literally not what it is. And it's very difficult. One of the reasons why I think that he has a difficulty in defining it is because he's part of the post-constitutionalist movement that actually does believe in the government taking ownership or stakes in private companies. We've seen this before. I mean, there's just recently we've had the government taking stakes in dozens of private companies. Now, it's one thing if a private company chooses to exercise this relationship, but when they move to do this and... It's still what it is, right? I mean, whether it's U.S. Steel, whether it's the 10% equity stake in Intel, that's also an issue. I mean, there's different examples. And I know that he's been a big supporter of it. So I don't know if his difficulty to answer the question is just a refusal because it's a catch-22. He would have to admit that some of the policies that he supports would better fit that definition than the two applause lines that he went for. I don't know what it is, but I don't think Trump is socialist by any means. And I don't think the administration is socialist. And I wouldn't go so far as to say that I think J.D. Vance is socialist. However, I do think that some of the policies that he supports absolutely are. And that's not me being overly political. That's just fitting the basic definition. That's not being mean or simply using it as a baseless pejorative. That's just using it as a basic definition. I also think that there are ancillary issues to that, like paying people to have babies, for instance, that goes along with it. So it was just a weird, really weird soundbite. And it's not simply prioritizing the American worker. I mean, because then if he's saying, I was looking at the transcript, and what is in the American context? There is no other context. That's just word salad to buy time. You need an answer. You have to throw something out there so there's not dead silence. that's a filler statement so that the brain can figure out what else to follow it with. That doesn't even make any sense. To say that in the American context that you want to replace workers. So is he saying that he is one by his own definition? That's the other thing that's tricky. That doesn't make any sense. You have to be able to define what this is if you're going to fight it. And he's talked about that before. He has specifically talked about it before when he's gone on different podcasts. And he has said previously that, you know, you have the younger generation that thinks that this is the only way. And the reason they think it's the only way is because the government has involved itself in the private sector so much to the point now where younger generations are having a difficulty meeting the same touch points, cultural life touch points that previous generations did. I'm talking about buying a home, getting married, having X amount in your savings by X age, all of that. And that isn't because of any other choice than the government expanding itself to the point where it has involved itself into the private sector, where now this sort of organic comeuppance is a lot more difficult. It's been made difficult because of more government, not less government. It's been made difficult because you had government with socialist approaches, whether it was too big to fail, the government literally purchasing different manufacturers, like auto manufacturers, and that's what that was. When you're giving them taxpayer money, that's what you're doing. Let's just drop all of the formalities. That made Fannie Mae, Freddie Mac, everything has been made worse because of that approach to governance. And you're not going to fix your way out of it by making it worse with more government. Now, he could have said that, and that would have been a satisfying answer. But I don't think that he necessarily believes that. This is a guy who has previously said that Bernie Sanders was his favorite Democrat. My point is I need Vance to figure out where he stands on issues. And I think that he treats everything like a focus group. He has been all over the board on a number of different issues. I'm looking ahead at 2028, and I'm thinking, I don't want a president that is going to mainstream socialism or be the white Obama and make it something that is now part of the Republican platform. I need a person, and I think a lot of you out there think similarly, that have fixed principles. They know right from wrong. They know what socialism is. They know what the American dream is about. They know how the economy works. They know that the private sector needs to be loosened and that regulations have got to go. We have too many. We pay the highest corporate tax rate. We've got cap. I mean, it goes on and on. I need someone that has fixed principles on these issues and doesn't change them every 2 years to satisfy whatever political trend has swept up into the party. And I feel like that is an objective and a legitimate, a fact-based documented observation. So I need those answers from him to get way better. Because that's not good enough. If you're running for president, that answer doesn't pass the test. It doesn't. That's not presidential answer. It's not even a logical one. It doesn't make any sense at all. And if the fear is that younger generations are finding socialism more attractive because of the way that big government has made, like I said, these life touch points harder to achieve, then the answer isn't to make them easier in socialism. The answer is to explain to them all of the things that government has done to make this environment the way it is. And then propose a solution that doesn't involve more of the same damn government that made the situation what it is. Propose solutions to actually pull back government's authority over the private sector so that these touch points can be met. That is the alternative. I don't know why people are acting like that solution is so difficult, why it's so hard to just simply do that. Because they're terrified of ticking off that generation because they think that in order to win that generation, they don't understand and can't apparently articulate a dissent that will persuade them. So they figure, well, we'll just act like we're going to go along with it. We'll go along with it and we'll just, you know, propose some things that look attractive to them through that perspective. That's how you make the Republican Party indistinguishable from the Democrats. So at what point, I mean, what is the point of winning if you literally become the thing that is supposed to be the alternative to Democrats? If you become Democrats, how are you the alternative? at that point. That doesn't make any sense. So I don't know. He's got to get better off the cuff. He's got to get better with these answers. There are people who are going to get mad over that. And that's fine if they want to be zealots and partisans. I'm not here to be a partisan or a zealot. I'm just telling you exactly what I see as I see it. And that's an issue. This is a big issue. There's a couple of other things to hit as well. Because

0: solicited her repeatedly, and then he assaulted her. It's on camera. Not only did he assault her, so did his sister. And she pulled out blades to defend herself. She is entirely vindicated now. We're going to talk about this coming up. We've got Florida Man on the way as we move. Our partners that bring you the program, the folks at Alliance Defending Freedom, they are there fighting the good fight, making sure that our rights are protected, whether it's in the state legislature or whether it's in the courtroom. They are on the front lines defending the freedoms and values that matter: free speech, religious liberty, parental rights, the sanctity of life, the basic scientific fact that men and women are biologically different. And this is where they've been fighting these fights. They helped overturn Roe v. Wade. They won a major landmark free speech victory in front of SCOTUS on behalf of a Christian counselor. They defended the baker in Colorado, Jack Phillips, who was dealing with 10 years, a decade straight of harassment by the Alphabet Mafia because he's a devout Christian baker. And they're also defending parents who were fighting to protect their minor children from being forcibly transed with these experimental hormone treatments and surgeries by the state. 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
4: There was a wealthy man in Palm Beach who was offering young girls a way to make money. That man was Jeffrey Epstein, and he had set up a system designed to bring him underage girls. Local police and the federal government would investigate and, by their count, find dozens of victims. Epstein would become one of the world's most infamous predators, a man who could have faced decades in prison but served just 13 months in his own wing of a county jail.
7: Why would you cut this deal with Jeffrey Epstein?
4: Epstein's abuse would span years and cross state lines.
8: New York, Palm Beach, New Mexico, Paris, Virgin Islands, and each one of those residences is an alleged crime scene.
4: 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Truth and Lies, Jeffrey Epstein.
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0: It's his life mission to make bad decisions. It's time for Florida Man.
1: Let's see. I want to do this one. The birds. I don't know how this happens. This is so gross. I'm looking at the... Oh, my gosh. Okay. A man tried to sneak 10 birds through a Florida airport in his pants. 10 exotic birds. Alberto Hernandez Castillo, a Cuban native, was going through Miami's international airport when authorities flagged him for a secondary inspection. They said that he indicated on his customs entry declaration that he did not bring any animals or wildlife, but then he had a bulge near his waist. Kind of was giving him away, and they were like, sir, we're going to have to do a pat down. They found 6 plastic tubes sewn into his underwear that contained 8 yellow-faced grass quits and 2 blue grosbeaks. They're sold in an illegal pet trade. All 10 birds were found alive, thankfully. They're all okay. They're kind of like smaller birds. They usually are found in southeastern Mexico, northern North America. Some can be found in parts of Cuba. The blue grosbeaks, they're usually in Mexico, Central America, and other places as well, south of the, near the equator. He was busted. He told authorities that the birds were for his personal use. No one believes that. Florida Fish, or U.S. Fish and Wildlife, sorry, got him for importing the birds, and he was taken into custody. And the birds are okay. They're like fed. They're like a little happy. I guess they're going to go to like a sanctuary or something like that. I don't know. But I always get super upset. This, why would anybody buy this off of Facebook Marketplace? This is how you get poisoned. A Florida man apparently used Facebook Marketplace to sell homegrown psychedelic mushrooms and peyote. Dang. Authorities seized, oh my gosh, he had a lot. Authorities seized more than 50 pounds of hallucinogenic cacti, it's peyote, and mushrooms from a guy who was advertising them on Facebook Marketplace. Wait, whoa, whoa, whoa, whoa, whoa, whoa, whoa. Why did he think that he could just advertise that on Facebook Marketplace? Isn't that already against the law?
2: I think he was high on peyote at the time.
1: You can't just go, yo, I got some, y'all want some shrooms and peyote? Y'all want some of that? The man, 30, oh gosh, he's 32 years old. What is up with some of these people? Zachary Diaz, he was running his business selling the peyote and the psilocybin mushrooms. Psilocybin, thank you. Clearly, I need to learn drugs more. He also had manufacturing supplies. They found 50 pounds of the peyote and then almost 2 pounds of the shrooms. And they said he was already facing outstanding warrants, apparently. And he has he was arrested, charged with 3 counts of possession of a controlled substance with intent to sell, manufacture, deliver 1,000 feet of a church, 3 counts of deliver, blah, blah, blah. He's got a lot of counts, as you can see. I'm just trying to understand why this genius thought, you know, what's a good place for me to advertise this? I'm going to put it up on Facebook Marketplace. I'm going to make it easy. Come down, because that's how they busted him. They're like, look at this fool. The cops are like, oh, look at him selling his stuff on Facebook Marketplace. Why? And then if you were, I guess if you're buying illegal drugs, you don't care where you get them. But still, that's so dirty. That's like buying gas station sushi. Like, why would you?
2: Don't do that.
1: I don't know. Like, if I was going to be a drug user, I would want bougie, like a bougie drug place, you know? Like, I would want to go and, like, somebody hand me the champagne while I'm looking at the drugs, you know? Like, you would shop at a bougie store.
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5: Dangerous conditions. I'm Roxanne Evans. Isaias made landfall as a Category 2, bringing more than a foot of rain in Florida as it marches farther inland. Strong winds and heavy rains persist as it is a post-tropical cyclone. Fox Weather's Robert Ray is in Destin, Florida.
6: It's really ramped up, and I got to tell you, the winds were just kicking, and we had a little lull, but hey, here we go again on cue with these heavy winds coming through here in Destin and the rain as well. So you got to brace yourself. We are on high ground on the second floor of a parking garage. We started to feel some of that storm surge come in over the beach. We all had to retreat from that. A bunch of jellyfish actually got pushed up on the white sands of the beaches here in Destin.
5: Well, hundreds of thousands are without power. And Homeland Security Secretary Mark Way Mullen is criticizing New York City's immigration policies following the ICE shooting of a Dominican man in the Bronx.
7: 28-year-old Oscar Belgal is in federal custody after being shot in the neck on Thursday by ICE agents who were trying to arrest him. Shortly after the incident, New York City Mayor Zoran Mamdani called for ICE to be abolished.
8: New York City will not stand by while ICE agents shoot New Yorkers.
7: Homeland Security Secretary Mark Wayne Mullen responded.
9: Well, Mayor, if you abolish ICE, who's going to take your criminals off the streets of your own town? Who's going to take the murderers and the thieves and the gangbangers?
7: Mullen says ICE agents did not know the man's 5-year-old son was in the vehicle when they opened fire. The child was unharmed. In New York City, Tanya J. Powers, Fox News.
5: Well, two powerful earthquakes rocked Panama Friday, sending residents into the streets. The first was a 7.7 magnitude, followed several hours later by a 6.6 quake. 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
23: Still unclear if the execution of Nidal Hassan by firing squad will be live streamed. On Thursday, Secretary of War Pete Hegseth said the execution would be public, and other reports said the Defense Department wanted to live stream it. On Friday, the president told reporters that has not yet been decided. Trump made his comments before heading to New York to campaign for midterm candidates. This comes after several Republican lawmakers questioned the appropriateness of making that execution public. Texas Senate candidate James Tallarico is causing concern with fellow Democrats with his absence from the campaign trail. He last had an in-person public event on September 26th as he goes against State Attorney General Ken Paxton. Dallas loses to the Tampa Bay Bucks at home on Thursday Night Football yesterday. Houston and Tennessee face each other Sunday at noon. The victor there gets their first win of the season. I'm Joe Moreno.
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14: Here's something pretty disturbing I discovered while researching this podcast. This is what it actually says on the Los Angeles Police Department website. The site states that the Adult Missing Persons Unit investigates 3,200 cases a month, and 70% of those missing people are found or returned voluntarily within 2 or 3 days. It goes on to explain, and I quote here, "Since being a missing person is not a crime, police are given a very limited role while conducting these types of investigations." At the bottom of the webpage, it gets more disturbing. There's a section titled, "What if they never returned?" And here's the official police advice. In such situations, you may want to enlist the services of a private investigator to assist in your search. If you can't afford a PI, the police elaborate, quote, "Another option would be to contact the Salvation Army, which has a missing persons locator program." There is not a single sentence on the LAPD website that would lead a loved one of a missing person to have any faith that the police would properly investigate it. What the LAPD is basically saying is, if someone you love goes missing, don't overreact. They'll probably turn up, unless they don't, in which case you should get someone besides the police to look into it. All this is my way of saying, if the police took missing persons cases as seriously as they do, say, bank robberies, I wouldn't have had to do this podcast in the first place and end up chasing a violent criminal halfway around the country. I'm Neil Strauss, and you can hear the full story of To Live and Die in L.A.
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1: Take it seriously when I see people who are advocating against Article 1, Section 8. They're promoting Democrat-like big government that we defeated in the Tea Party days. I realize that some people want to be super cutie and polite, but that's going to get you killed. You don't have the authority or the luxury to sit here and play around with niceties as it pertains to terrorists.
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1: Why, hello, hello, hello, ladies and gentlemen. We are back, top of this third hour. And coming up, I'm going to nerd out a little bit. I know he's running for office. His name's Martin O'Donnell. He's a candidate at Nevada. He's running for congressional office. But he's also the composer and sound designer behind Halo. And I play Halo. I haven't played it in a while, but I've played Halo. Yes, all of them. And I had all of that music, the sound, because I think it's the best music that's ever been written for a video game, ever. And I've had the soundtracks for everything, OTSD, all of it. And then I was like, this dude is running for office. So, and he's going to be on the show coming up at the bottom of the hour. And my kids think, finally, maybe that I might not be as much of a nerd as they thought. So, it's very impressive. Very impressive happening stuff happening in the Lash HQ today. All right, so welcome back. I've got to get to the story. So I know you remember, do you remember the girl that they were calling Little Boudica, right? Or that I think I was, but the little Scottish girl, 12 years old. And she was on video with a knife and an axe, right? Because there was this dude, as we later learned, this Bulgarian immigrant and his sister that were harassing them. And we didn't know a lot about the story. They came out with the video first. And it, immediately there were all of these people were attacking this little 12-year-old girl. They're like, why is she running around? Like, she was a problem kid. Why is she running around with blades? And then you had John Swinney, who is the first minister of Scotland and one of their party leaders. And he smeared her because the Bulgarian immigrant said that the 12-year-old girl slurred him and was racist to him. They arrested the 12-year-old girl based on the false accusations given by this Bulgarian immigrant. Well, now the truth is out. This predatory Bulgarian immigrant repeatedly sexually solicited her and was following her and her younger sister. And then he assaulted her. Now you know why she had those blades out. this individual who was seen smirking with his smirking sister outside of the courtroom is still unrepentant. His name, Ilya Belov. He complained that he's become a social pariah in Dundee and he's been abandoned by his Scottish friends. That's what he told the court. The 12-year-old victim was arrested and charged when police accepted his false claims that she called him a blanking migrant and threatened him. She was a terrified little schoolgirl from an ordinary family, and he recorded her with a knife and an axe and accused her of racism. This grown man, this 23-year-old male. Well, now we know why. She was also vilified by the police and First Minister John Swinney. So they arrested her. And now 10 months after the incident, she was finally vindicated. He was found guilty of assault. And now he's been released. He and his sister, the CCTV has them pictured as following her. They wouldn't leave her alone, even when the girl repeatedly said, "Leave me alone, leave me alone." He followed her and a group of children through Dundee in August of last year. And he was shouting at her specifically, quote, "Come here, sexy. I will show you how to have a good time." And he kept calling her that and kept propositioning her and kept soliciting her. And she said to get away, she called him creepy. And that's when he assaulted her. She fell and hit her head on a metal handrail. He then called his sister, who arrived at the scene, and assaulted the girl too. And then when the police showed up, they lied to the police and said this 12-year-old girl was racist to them. This Scottish girl was racist. Well, CCTV showed what actually happened. This 23-year-old pervert, this chonk, Belov, and his chonk sister, they were the ones who were following and harassing these young children. And he was trying to molest her. He was sentenced to 18 months supervision and ordered to complete 300 hours of unpaid work. And he's been placed on the sex offenders registry for 18 months. I think he should be put to death. And then his body repatriated to the sandbox from where he came. Because once you're on a sex offenders list, I feel like if you're a child molester, if you're a child predator, you die. Juan's showing you some of the video. This is the video where I think this was after he had assaulted her. And he was targeting her and her sister. And I think this was after he assaulted her. That's when she pulled out her weapons. Unbelievable. These little girls were left to fend for themselves. And the police and John Swinney, the first minister, created a firestorm when they had that little 12-year-old girl arrested. And CCTV shows indisputably beyond any doubt that it was this man that was following her, targeting her, sexually soliciting her, and then he put his hands on her. I'm not going to ask any of you out there to tell me what you would do if a grown male, a 20-something-year-old male, was trying to sexually molest your 12-year-old daughter, put his hands on her and knocked her and shoved her to the ground where she hit her head on a metal pole. I'm not going to ask you guys what you would do because I know. But it will shock you to know that Scotland has now let this guy go. And this guy is unrepentant till the end. This guy was in court complaining that he had become a social pariah. And he said it was unfair. The little girl told the trial, or during the trial, told the courtroom that he kept propositioning her. And it scared her, and she didn't know what else to do. She said, so I just turned around and shouted at him. And then he called, he got out his phone, she said, and called someone to come down. And I love this Scottish girl, you can almost hear her. She goes, then some lassie comes running across the road. Can you imagine being a 12-year-old girl and this guy is huge. He's a chonk. He is a big guy. He's tall and he's big. Can you imagine being a 12-year-old girl and this grown man who can overpower you easily, and the only defense that you have is a knife and an axe? Now, this guy didn't start pulling out his phone until after apparently he assaulted her. And then he started recording her when he realized, oh, she's making a lot of noise. By the way, that's what you always do, is you make a ton of noise. anybody targets you, it's one of the first things you should do. So she was doing it right, but she's 12 years old. She was like, you can imagine what's going through her head. This large man sexually soliciting her, following her, refuses to leave her alone. And they've already had problems in Scotland with little girls getting targeted. I'm going to remind you what happened just to, maybe a 150 whatever miles away, if that. Not even that, in Rotherham, where they were sexually trafficking young girls, girls this exact age. This exact age. I can't even imagine. She was scared. She told the courtroom she was scared and she didn't know what to do, so she just was loud and yelled at him. And after he had hurt her, she brandished her blades. And she did so defensively. It's very important to note that she only pulled that out as a last response. She didn't engage him. He engaged her from afar and then tried to get her. And apparently he's gone after other kids. That's why I say this guy needs to be put to death, because he is a child predator. If he's left on these streets, there's going to be kids that go missing. Now, the sheriff in the trial, Sheriff Niven Smith, told Belov, quote, you have been the author of your own misfortune. Because this guy, he didn't start recording her, this predator, until she pulled out her blades. And then he thought, ah, I bet I can make her look like the bad guy and save myself in this. And that's exactly what he did. And do you remember I'm going to pull up this story. This sounds like the story of the young man who was stabbed, the 18-year-old British university student, Harry Nowak, who was fatally stabbed in England, December of last year, by Vikram Digwa. And Digwa told the cops when they arrived that man slurred him. So the cops did not do anything life-saving for Harry Nowak, because even though he was the innocent guy who was attacked by this Vikram Digwa with his blade, his kirpan, his ceremonial dagger. He stabbed him multiple times. He just targeted him. Nowak was walking home, and Digwa just targeted him. And then he falsely told police that he was the victim of a racist attack by Nowak. I know you all remember that story. This Belov guy in Scotland thought he could do the same thing. And that's exactly what he did. So he filmed her. Notice how in the footage that he had, and the footage of her trying to get away from him is Belov's footage. The footage of the girl with the blades, that's Belov's footage. And he falsely said that she made a slur, called him a slur. She didn't. And that was interesting. That wasn't in the video. He only pulled that out and recorded her after she showed her axe and knife. This is Belov leaving, smirking, leaving the court with his fat sister behind him. This man's pants are way too tight, by the way. And he's just, how trashy, wearing white socks with it too. Gross. But this guy's a predator. And he was smirking. There's pictures of him and his sister outside the courtroom smirking and laughing. And he was absolutely unrepentant. He told the court that it was unfair that he was a social pariah. The balls to say something like that. So he thought he could do the same thing. Well, now she's vindicated. And apparently he's been ostracized by the entire community. I hope he loses his job. I hope they make his life so horrible that he has to leave Scotland, because he deserves it. They're not going to put him to death for being a child predator. I'm going to tell you, if you don't want vigilantism, then by God, you better make sure that the system does its job. Otherwise, I can't seem to find any condemnation for vigilantism. And the towns turned their back on him. The victim's mother said it was heartbreaking that her daughter told the truth from the beginning. Every word those girls said was true, and it was all on CCTV. They got all of the security footage from various shops in that area, and every single thing those girls said was true. And the mother said it just broke her heart. Can you imagine? She's 12 years old. And you have that idiot, John Sweeney, and one of the officers in that case. It's like the whole nation, they were trying to get all the leftists in the nation to come down on this girl. And then the detectives looked at all of it and they said, yeah, they were entirely truthful. The court said that the girl and her sister, now 13 and 14, were described as impressive and eloquent witnesses. They were praised not just for their honesty, but their consistency of evidence. And Belov is still there. He's still in that community. And the mother just breaks my heart. She says everyone was more focused on her acts than anything else, and they didn't listen to what happened. And you can, I mean, very Scottish. She goes, "We're just a wee ordinary family. I'm glad it's finally all sorted and we can begin to move on." That's what she said. God bless them. You know what? When a country that can't defend its girls can't defend itself, a country that would impugn the purity of its daughters when they are being attacked by vicious child predators and left to defend themselves, that's a country that can't stand on its own. I'm glad that they finally have justice, but do you see how long it took? A year. She was arrested. And he's out walking the streets. We have more on the way. We got headlines coming up as we move. Our partners that bring you the program, our friends at Patriot Mobile, the only Christian conservative cell phone service in the nation. 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So this means you can run two networks on one phone. 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They actively support the causes that defend freedom and our constitutional rights. 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
22: And now, all of the news you would probably miss. It's time for Dana's Quick Five.
1: I cannot believe, Kane had to explain this to me, because I think everybody loves the second best Halloween candy after candy corn, I will fight you, which is Reese's Pieces, actually specifically the Reese's Cups. So apparently the Reese's people had to add a disclaimer to the, looks at notes, Reese's Peanut Butter Pumpkins. They were jack-o'-lanterns on the package, and apparently people got mad because the chocolate peanut butter pumpkins were not actually carved to look like the jack-o'-lantern on the package. And so there were people who literally sued, saying that it was deceptive marketing. And one of the persons said that he bought 3 bags of candy because he believed the product contained a cool-looking carving of a pumpkin's mouth and eyes. And when he opened it, it was blank. He would not have bought it if he knew they were not like what the package showed. Can I sue that guy for being a walking mental abortion and contributing to the devaluation of the human genetic pool by participating in it? Because I feel like I would have a case there. So they said, yes, they had to add a disclaimer. Like, attention morons, there's no jack-o'-lantern face on it. It's just a chocolate pumpkin. I always thought it would look like something else, but it didn't. So, you know. Let's see. Frozen blueberry recall expands to 30 states over E. coli fears. So we got poop berries. Why? Why is this happening? It's Walmart and Trader Joe's. They said potential. It's a Chilean producer. So check your blueberries, y'all. Check them. Let's see. Cats, 1 in 15 household cats may have beaver fever, which can affect humans. There's a joke there. It's a study where they looked at samples from different cats. I'm out of time. There's no other way to recover this. We got Marty O'Donnell, the guy behind the Halo music and running for office, joining us. 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
1: Welcome back to the program. Dana Lash with you. We're at the bottom of this third hour, so I got to nerd out for just a second because I really got to flex super hard with my kids, my children that are young adults. I really got to flex super hard because I found out, because, you know, I grew up playing video games and I'm a very odd person in that I still play video games to this day. I'm in the middle of Helldivers. I've done Darktide, Vermintide, Call of Duty, Halo, Halo 3, Halo the OTS, ODST, Halo Reach, everything. And I found out this was like way after I downloaded all of the soundtracks for Halo. Because I was like, this is the best video game music I have ever heard. And I would literally let it play while I was like working on one of my books, my last book. I was let it play in the background and I enjoyed playing Halo. And I always loved the music. I thought it was just structured beautifully and it added so much to the gameplay. Then I found out that the composer followed me on social media. I flexed so hard to the kids and my family. I'm like, look, guys, the composer to y'all's favorite game follows me on social media. Oh, my gosh. And for a hot second, I became very cool and legitimate. And so now this is like a step above that. The composer, Marty O'Donnell, has done tons of different titles. I mean, the Halo tracks, he's done Myth, he's an award-winning composer. And he's also running, get this, for Congress. So I guess he doesn't think that scoring video game titles is difficult enough on its own. Now he's also running for Congress. And if I can flex a little harder, he joins me now via video. Marty O'Donnell, thank you so much for joining me. This is very surreal right now. So it's a real pleasure. Thank you.
2: Well, gosh, Dana, I was not expecting that introduction at all. I thought that maybe your husband, Chris, was the guy who played Halo and said, you should talk to this guy, you know. I had no idea you were a gamer. I didn't know that you had listened to my music. So that's a total bonus for me. Thanks so much.
1: Oh, you do such a great, I just have to give you tons of praise because it literally is the best soundtrack to any game ever scored, ever. It's so good. And I love it. I mean, it stands alone. It does really well. And now you're taking, I guess, that golden touch and you're running for Congress, which obvious question. Why in the world do you want to jump from the frying pan into the fire, so to speak? Why would you want to do that?
2: Well, you sound like my wife. When I told her I was thinking about it, and it was because through a series of events that happened involving my daughter, who is very successful. She started a 501c3 here in Las Vegas that helps kids. It's called Foster Kinship. And she's been doing this for almost 20 years and 25,000 children have gone through her program. And it's wonderful. And she asked me to help, now that I'm living in Las Vegas, help sort of maybe get involved in politics. She knew I was a Republican and a hardcore conservative. And she knew that I could probably help her, you know, navigate through some of the political waters. So that's how I started. I just was going to help out and see how I could help behind the scenes. And Governor Lombardo, Joe Lombardo's team, sort of got wind of my presence, and they said, actually came to me and said, "Would you run for Congress? Would you ever consider it?" And I was like, "No, I wouldn't consider that at all. My three grandsons are here, my two daughters are here. I moved here to retire and spend time in the sun and relax." Although I wasn't super happy about the relaxing part, I got antsy.
1: Yep.
2: So I thought, well, this is an interesting concept. And I've always preached that Congress should be sort of like jury duty. I think people who go to Congress because they think it's a career, that's half, if not most of the problem with our politicians, is that they need the job. They Yes. want it as a career. They're looking for power. They never leave. So I've always been complaining about that. And I've told my daughters as they were growing up, there should be Congress duty, just like jury duty.
1: Right.
2: You should get a letter saying you got to serve, and then you serve for 2 years, and then you go back to the farm. That's the way it was set up to be. So when I got this tap on the shoulder, even though it was coming from the governor's office, I kind of felt like it was God saying, okay, pal, put up or shut up. Are you going to do Ooh. Your civic duty like you keep saying? And so I said, okay, Lord, take me to the next step. And
1: I love it.
2: It was meeting with the governor, and so that's why I'm doing it. Believe it or not, it's funny. I've been through some horrendous crunches finishing games like Halo 1 and 2 and 3. I mean, all the games, you just work so, so hard, and the pressure can be tremendous. I got to work with Paul McCartney for 2 years when we worked on Destiny, the sequel, mm-hmm. The sort of spiritual sequel to Halo. So at this point, I kind of feel like Congress. How hard can that be?
1: You've done some of the hardest stuff, and now Congress. I mean, it's very different. What has shocked you about running for office and getting into this? I mean, obviously, you know, I would say maybe the nastiness, but I mean, because you're a guy who's like, you know what, there's stuff that's got to be fixed. I just want to fix it. Yeah. And that's kind of like a composer's mentality, too. Tell me about
2: Absolutely.
1: That.
2: Absolutely. Well, I mean, that's exactly what it is. I mean, when people ask me, why are you running? I basically say it's my three grandsons who are in the district, and I don't like where America's going. I've always been a political junkie. I grew up as a conservative. I saw Barry Goldwater introduced to the world by Ronald Reagan when I was 9 years old with the famous speech, A Time for Choosing. Mm. And I, as a 9 year old, I went to my mom. I said, Mom, I'm a conservative. And I've never changed.
1: You're like
2: and
1: Alex so P. Even Keaton. Though,
2: yeah, I actually was, except you wouldn't have known it by looking at me because I had long hair and I was in rock bands. So I was always the oddball. Rock musician and progressive rock and jazz and all the rest, and then a music major that was actually a subscriber to National Review. So it was so the political thing has always been something that I've been fond of reading F.A. Hayek and Milton Friedman and Thomas Sowell. And it's just like, from an ideological standpoint, that's the things I believe in. Mm. And that's the kind of government I believe in. So, yeah, I want to get in there and say, okay, what's wrong with you people? Why aren't you doing it the right way? So we'll see what happens.
1: For those joining us, we're talking with Marty O'Donnell. He's running for congressional office in Nevada, Nevada's third congressional district. And he also, you know, legendary composer for Destiny, Halo, so many titles. And one of the things, one of the other big questions I wanted to ask you, Marty, because mm-hmm. you have a lot of cred with what you do for a living, because everybody under the age of 50 knows who you are. Everybody under the age, I'd say 30, knows who you are very well. And I have read so many stories where people are like, oh, Marty O'Donnell's a genius. And these are from, you know, millennial and Gen Z, the people who play games that are very familiar with you. Mm-hmm. I wanted to get your perspective on the trend for that generation that loves the stuff that you do and plays the games that you work on. The trend of that generation that's seemingly going towards socialism. There's been a lot of surveys about this. What are your thoughts about that? And in that role in Congress, how do you look to kind of temper that?
2: Well, one of the things I think I have a good connection with is this sort of Gen Z, millennial, even Gen X conglomeration of people, especially males, I have to say. Dana, you are the exception to the rule. I'm so happy to know that you've actually...
1: I credit my young men in my
2: woman.
1: House. They were the ones who said, you got to play Halo. And I'm like, I'm going to play Halo.
2: All right. But they have been so demonized for so long. And they're basically like, okay, well, we're going to go play our games. At least we can be happy here. And then suddenly the wokies get involved in game development and change the way games are. And they're like, what have you done to our games? They're coming together. There is the weirdo socialists on the left that are trying to control that stuff. And those are the people that I think at this moment that are getting a lot of press. Yeah. But there is a whole other side to this. The geeks and gamers, the critical drinker, there's a bunch of people out there that have huge millions of people following them that are sort of the, I don't want to say the lost boys because there's women in there too.
1: But you're right, though. I mean, it is. I think there are some women that would identify with that in that generation.
2: Oh, absolutely. And it's like, what have you done to our comics? What have you done to our anime? What have you done to our games? What have you done to Lord of the Rings and Star Trek and Star Wars? It's like all this stuff that they grew up thinking, hey, these are really good stories and they're heroic and they're classical in so many ways. And now it's just filled with agenda and checkboxes for DEI and you name it. And it's actually coalescing this whole group of people who found each other, I think, on the internet. And I'm saying, hey, folks, you actually could have some political power and, you know, figure out a way to support me and you'll have a geeky gamer, musician, creative guy in Congress and I will represent you. Now, I also obviously need to represent the people of Nevada's 3rd District.
1: Right.
2: But the people in Nevada's 3rd District are primarily people who live conservative lives. They get up in the morning, they go to work, they take care of their kids, they want to choose what kind of education their kids have, they want to be able to afford a house. And the conservatives, we're the ones who are going to give that sense of one good job is enough to provide for your family. And it should be that way, but it's not anymore. The reason it's not is because of the Democrats. And moving further into the socialist direction will absolutely blow that up.

0: And I know they kind of had the same thing, the blueprint, which flipped Colorado, same thing with Nevada. Tell me how you're feeling, because I see a lot of people that are very receptive, but I just think that you are like lightning in a bottle because you have that ability that nobody else does, that you get that generation better than anybody else. And I just kind of wanted to get your thoughts, you know, coming into the home stretch here.
1: Well, I'm truly, truly not a professional politician, so I don't know how to read the tea leaves. I listen to the folks that I trust, and they're saying, hey, the polls are moving in the right direction. You know, it's tight, but it's all going in the right direction. It's great. Joe Lombardo and President Trump both won this district last time, but the Democrats still snuck through.
0: Yeah.
1: So they feel like there's a real vulnerability there. And Susie Lee is the Democrat, and she's actually a horrible congresswoman. Even without
0: the party affiliation, she's just bad and incompetent. With the affiliation makes it worse, even.
1: Yes, it does. So, you know, I think she's vulnerable, but she's got, you know, as an incumbent, she's got a lot of stuff that she can pull from, and she's got the unions, and there's all that stuff. But I think if we can excite the base, it's a turnout election. I'm sure you've heard that a million times.
0: Yeah.
1: And I also think there is that sort of hidden contingency of young men who just don't bother to vote. They think politics doesn't matter. I'm sure you've talked to Dean Kane at some point.
0: Yep.
1: He's now a supporter and a fan. We're doing, believe it or not, you should know this, we're doing a Halo LAN party starting tonight in Las Vegas.
0: That's amazing.
1: Yeah, I don't know how you missed it. Why didn't you?
0: How did I miss this? I don't know. I
1: haven't been advertising it. But we're starting tonight, so we're having a big traditional Halo LAN party. It's not on, it'll be streamed, but not played online. It's going to be actual yellow LAN cables. And
0: that is amazing.
1: Original Xboxes. It's a combination fundraising for my campaign, but it's also just something. It's the 25th anniversary of Halo.
0: Yep.
1: So
0: I gotta
1: people
0: check it
1: from
0: out.
1: All over the country are coming in to do this, and we're having an actual hardcore tournament tomorrow all day. And I've got some other original designers and creators who helped me. Yep. I mean, I helped them make Halo back in the day. So
0: that's amazing. I want everyone to listen to what Marty said, because for the generation that needed somebody that can speak their language and that gets them and that understands also the escape, because it's not just about games. It's just people. It is people who need an escape from the insanity that is happening around them. And they just want to get away from the wokeism. They want to get away from the super hardcore leftism. They want to get away from all of it. To have somebody like that, that gets you, that is one of you in Congress, that's a first.
2: Yep.
0: And I hope that they don't pass that historic opportunity. Last word.
1: Okay. I just want to say, the thing I was going to say about Dean Kane is he always says, people say they don't care about politics, but politics cares about you. So get involved. And I think I can wake some folks up, I hope, and I will represent everybody. So.
0: There you go, right there. Marty O'Donnell, always a pleasure. This is such a real pleasure for me, a real treat for me to be able to talk
1: with
0: you.
1: Yeah, I hope we can do it longer sometime. And you should come out. You should just get on a plane right now and come out tonight.
0: You know what? I'm not actually against that. That would be super fun. It's so good to talk with you. We'll talk again soon, Marty O'Donnell. God bless you.
1: Thanks so much,
0: Appreciate
1: Dana.
0: You.
1: Thanks.
0: We have more to come, folks, as we wrap up this third hour. 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
3: As Google Cloud's chief evangelist, Richard Sirota spends his days teaching developers what AI can do. Recently, he brought that lesson somewhere new, a homeless shelter where residents learned how AI can help them get back on their feet.
4: There you're not teaching how do you write great Java code. You're treating like, hey, do you want to create a way to update your resume? Amazing. Like, just pump in your experiences and go through a few drafts. Like, that's better than, frankly, most coaches can come up with. Like, it's awesome. And you can do it yourself. Or, hey, your grandkids coming over. A lot of these folks are older and they're just having a tough

0: over time later in life. Do you know you can create a storybook with their faces in it using AI, and they can color it in when they come visit you? One guy was like near tears, like the idea he could connect with his grandkids like that. Normal people just need that stuff. Mm. My whole shtick is context and confidence. Am I giving you context about what is important? And am I giving confidence that you can do it too? If you finish time with me thinking I'm smart, then I have failed. If you leave time with me feeling I feel smarter, success.
1: Millions will vote soon, but do they really know the issues? 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Rob Schmidt reveals that many Americans are embracing socialism, especially young people. 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
10: Welcome back. So maybe next week I'll tell you about my giant Minecraft village that I've worked on for 15 years.
11: I'm not even kidding. I've learned everything I know about geology from Minecraft. I didn't even know what obsidian was until that game. It's a true thing. My kids say that it's unbelievable, but it's real. Today in Stupidity, Kane, I don't want
12: to
11: rob you.
12: Well, we don't have time to play the audio, but it was going to be John Ossoff. He's claiming that the world's on fire while Marco Rubio, well, we're on Marco Rubio's watch. So he's clearly threatened by Marco Rubio.
11: Yeah, and Ossoff might, he's getting prepared. He's one to keep an eye on. We'll dive in all of that next week. Have a great weekend. God bless. I will be back with you Monday.
13: Sad news from the NFL. Hall of Fame coach and player Mike Ditka has passed away. The legend won the Bears' only Super Bowl as head coach. He was NFL Rookie of the Year as tight end and 1963 NFL champion. Philadelphia shorthanded for their London game against the Jags. Eagles have ruled out Saquon Barkley. Wide receiver Devontae Smith also out with a hamstring injury. And they're missing new starting center Drew Kendall with a knee injury. Ravens will start Tyler Huntley at quarterback Sunday night against the Falcons. Lamar Jackson is out. ALDS decisive game 5 tonight. White Sox at the Guardians. Cleveland throws right-hander Gavin Williams. Sox counter with right-hander Sean Burke. Winner faces the Rays in the ALCS starting on Monday. NLDS game 1 tomorrow. Dodgers at the Brewers. In college football, 18th-ranked Iowa wins at Washington 41-24. And number 8 BYU on home turf over Iowa State 24-10. That's sports. I'm Trey Bender.
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15: Isaias on the move. I'm Deborah Valentine, Fox News. The National Hurricane Center says Isaias is now downgraded to a post-tropical cyclone. Isaias unleashing high winds and rain after making landfall near Destin, Florida as a Category 2 hurricane Friday night. Fox's Caroline Elliott reports from Nevada Beach shortly. But first, here's Senator Rick Scott on the effects.
16: I'm very optimistic that people are listening. But, you know, we're not over this tonight when it passes.
15: And Fox's Caroline Elliott is in Nevada Beach, Florida.
17: The county received 200 calls for help in the last 4 hours that they were not able to get to. Again, this is just the reality of these storms. When that wind is that dangerous, that rain is really that significant, it's just simply not safe for first responders to get onto those roads. But talking with the sheriff, we do know one of those calls was a family of 5 who had a large tree fall onto their trailer with children inside. Thankfully, volunteers were able to get that family safely out. But again, that's just the reality of these storms. When you're talking about 8 inches of rain in this area during the storm, soil is already saturated.
15: Meanwhile, Simon has now strengthened to a Category 4 hurricane, according to the National Hurricane Center. It's expected to make landfall along Mexico's west central coast early Sunday. Multiple people dead following a mass shooting at a house in Erie, Pennsylvania, Friday evening. Erie Police Chief is Rick Lorith.
18: It's a horrific scene. There was a large loss of life inside that residence and outside that residence.
15: Police say that the suspected shooter is dead. The investigation is ongoing. A motive is unclear. 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
22: Temperatures being 30 degrees above average.
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23: Still unclear if the execution of Nidal Hassan by firing squad will be live streamed.
0: On Thursday, Secretary of War Pete Hegseth said the execution would be public, and other reports said the Defense Department wanted to live stream it. On Friday, the president told reporters that has not yet been decided. Trump made his comments before heading to New York to campaign for midterm candidates. This comes after several Republican lawmakers questioned the appropriateness of making that execution public. Texas Senate candidate James Tallarico is causing concern with fellow Democrats with his absence from the campaign trail. He last had an in-person public event on September 26th as he goes against State Attorney General Ken Paxton. Dallas loses to the Tampa Bay Bucks at home on Thursday Night Football yesterday. Houston and Tennessee face each other Sunday at noon. The victor there gets their first win of the season. I'm Joe Morano.
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32: Hey, thanks for tuning in to the best weekend talk show in America. We're Armstrong and Getty.
33: Have you found yourself wondering, why is all that rioting going on in France? Well, we dug deep into it and brought you all of the forces, from the angry students to the Islamists, yeah, to the Marxists. Leftist politicians are taking advantage of the unrest. And is that a preview of what we can expect in America?
32: Get our podcast, Armstrong and Getty, on demand, because we do lots of this stuff. This is the best weekend talk show in America.
33: Paris is burning, more or less. The suburbs of France are. Widespread unrest, violence, mayhem. We talked about it a good deal yesterday as well.
32: God, the videos are amazing. It's getting more mainstream attention now, though oddly reported.
33: If you did not hear our long segment, we did a half hour essentially on it yesterday. I'd encourage you very strongly to grab that via our podcast, Armstrong and Getty On Demand, for October 6th. But we went into a bunch of different aspects of this, including the fact that some of the kids who originally started these protests may have had legitimate gripes. But they went nuts, as kids will. And everybody who has an interest in overthrowing the government of France or Western civilization, from Marxist groups to Islamist groups to anarchists to whomever, decided, as they always do, hey, the mayhem has started. Let's cash in on it. Mm. And so now it's completely out of hand.
32: Similar to George Floyd riot season. Sure. This is Jeff Paul reporting for Fox on the whole French riot thing.
4: Armed with fireworks, signs, and anger, more than a quarter of a million demonstrators throughout France, the majority students, face off against riot police. The officers equipped with rubber bullets, batons, and tear gas as protests against conditions in French high schools escalated.
5: What the students want, before all, is to be able to learn, but to be able to learn in good conditions, which isn't possible.
4: Students say their schools lack teachers, basic supplies, and that some are rat-infested and don't have proper ventilation.
32: Quarter million people facing off with riot police over their schools? I don't think it makes sense on the face of it.
33: Right.
32: You can't get students worked up enough about classroom size to riot in the streets and fight cops.
33: The rats would get my attention. But a couple of points. Number one, to your point, the poor kids, and I've heard a couple of interviews, they think all these people have rallied to our side because they think I ought to have a teacher's aide in math class too. And that, you know, we ought to have, you know, better classrooms or newer furniture or whatever. No, kids, no. Your little movement, to whether it was, you know, righteous or ill-advised or whatever, has been hijacked now, completely hijacked. You have no role in this anymore. You'd be smart to go home. Second thing is, and we went into this yesterday, a big part of the crisis, to the extent that the gripes about schools are real, is the absolutely stone cold, 100% inevitable wages of socialism. France is way in debt. They've completely run out of money. Their socialist, government system and social system is collapsing around their ears. And here comes the revolution in the streets. And it has nothing to do with student aides in math class.
32: The report rolls on.
4: Prime Minister Sébastien Lecornu is asking ministers in France to address student demands, including repairs to aging buildings, a call for longer lunch breaks, and a review of the 8 a.m. to 6 p.m. school day.
6: L'ultra-violence.
7: Extreme violence has knocked on the doors of these high schools. In a functioning democracy, there can be no room for tolerance of violence.
32: They have an 8 a.m. to 6 p.m. school day?
33: Apparently.
32: What?
33: Well, that sounds like free childcare, government-provided childcare.
32: Yes, it does. Mm-hmm. That's what that is.
33: Yeah, absolutely true. And I would say the same thing to the minister, as I said to the kids. Dude, it's not about the class sizes anymore. That was just the door opening for the Islamists and the Marxists and the radical leftists. We talked yesterday about Jean-Luc Mélenchon, who's the leader of France Unbowed, the country's radical left party, the LFI, that's got more and more heft, and he and the unions and the Marxists are absolutely now fueling this.
32: Then, of course, you get Trump involved. Things always get more settled down. Let's go there.
4: Labor groups and trade unions have voiced support for the protests, leading to accusations from the right that left-wing politicians are exploiting the unrest. They deny those accusations. President Trump weighed in on Truth Social. What's happening in France is nothing less than out-of-control mass migration. This isn't about schools. This is about Islam wanting to take over a once great country.
33: That's part of it. That's part of it. It's the old red-green alliance, as always. The leftist trade union Marxists joined with the Islamists to say, yeah, I want to throw over Western civilization, too. Let's go ahead and wreck it, and then we'll fight over the spoils.
32: You know,
33: it's an old story.
32: When our time comes, when they are cutting all kinds of programs and people are getting angry about it, the reporting on that will be about all kinds of different issues and not, yeah, we spent ourselves into oblivion and now we're broke.
33: Right. Right. Exactly. Nobody will admit that. It's too probably depressing. So, again, I would say to the French minister who is addressing us, hey, dude, I got an idea for you. Just as an experiment, how about you grant the kids every single thing they ask for and see if the violence ends?
32: Right.
33: It ain't gonna.
32: Right.
33: It's too late, brah. Le brah.
32: I'll tell you one thing I don't know about various countries, and I'm never going to spend the time to figure it out. because I don't
33: capital
32: because I'm at in the winter of my life. Mm. Countries that have presidents and prime ministers, and sometimes the prime minister is the main person, and sometimes the president is the main person. And France apparently is one of them, where the prime minister takes a back seat to the president, whereas yes. in Israel it's the other way around.
33: Absolutely,
32: yeah.
33: But England, they got like all of the above and a king. So
32: right.
33: Now they got no president in England.
32: Whatever, do whatever you want. So that's that. 2,000 high schools closed in France yesterday. Holy crap!
33: Yeah,
32: I mean, that's
33: yeah.
32: a national emergency when all your high schools are closed.
33: Here is the fascinating question. What's next? What happens next? Because Britain is poised to be, to see virtually exactly the same sort of protests and unrest. They have all the same problems in varying degrees. They have a giant Islamist population. And they've got awful debt problems in a floundering welfare state. Yipes.
32: Well, they got, it's in their DNA to do this sort of thing. I mean, going back to the French Revolution, then they did it again in 1871 and various times throughout. And they've had to reform their government over and over again. They get all worked up about stuff and, you know, blood in the streets. That's a French thing.
33: Yipes. How many Americans have trips to Paris scheduled? I mean, that's like one of the number one tourist destinations on earth. I wouldn't go now. Or maybe I would.
32: Keith, just, it's not what you're looking
33: for. Go
32: see
33: the rioting.
32: Yeah, well, yeah, I suppose. It's not going to be the what you were hoping for, I don't think.
33: I might. Let me get my wife on the line and see what her opinion is. That wouldn't last long.
32: So got a whole bunch of texts, as you could probably expect, about my conversation with the AI chatbot jumping into a conversation with me last night. When I said to my son, yeah, I want to kill someone. I was just expressing to him how angry I am. It's a common expression. People say it all the time. I'm going to kill him. You know, that sort of thing. But I'm sitting in my car and Grok said, ooh, that sounds intense. Do I need to help you? Or something like that.
33: Oh,
32: like,
33: boy.
32: Whoa. So you're listening to my private conversations? And then there are certain phrases where you jump in? Most people texting saying, Jack, you're a moron. Of course, that's what I get all day long, but all different topics. What, you didn't think Grok was listening to you all along? How do you think it answers when you say, hey, Grok? I just assumed it was programmed for that phrase only because I've tried to activate it in other ways and never had any luck.
33: Right,
32: and to say,
33: right.
32: hey, Grok, like the instructions say, was the only way I was ever to bring it up on the screen. Nothing else I said ever worked. But in this case, me saying something that's on its list of forbidden phrases or whatever the hell it is, it just opened up and jumped in the conversation. So obviously it was listening the whole time.
6: Control your soul's desire for freedom.
32: That's what it'll That's say right. next.
33: Well, yeah, it is obvious that it's quote unquote listening the whole time. But I think the key part is that it is listening for specific phrases other than hey, Grok.
32: Right. Or any phrases, any words other than hey, Grok. I assumed right. or was hoping, I guess, that it was just hey, Grok was the only thing. It was a verbal way to flip it on. And then you're supposed to believe, I guess, that with all the money that's at stake, if you could sell the data of how many times a 61-year-old white male mentions Nike, McDonald's, whatever, that that isn't valuable information that they'd want to collect and sell to somebody. I'm supposed to believe that, even though that'd be worth millions and millions, maybe hundreds of millions of dollars.
33: Billions. Absolutely. Spread over the most robust economy in the world with hundreds of millions of users, please.
32: And I'm supposed to believe that they've got the restraint to not keep track of that.
33: Yeah, read that whole agree to the terms thing. Maybe down there in paragraph 794, they get into that.
32: Right, paragraph C.
33: Well, sure.
32: I gotta work on that today. That'll be my project today. See what other phrases can get Grok to jump into my conversation. I want to overthrow the government. Ooh, that sounds intense. Or whatever.
33: Right. I wonder.
32: I'm going to go around misgendering people.
33: Ooh,
32: are you okay?
33: You don't want to do that. That can hurt their feelings.
32: Quit talking to me like that, lady.
28: Jack Armstrong and Joe Getty.
32: We are Armstrong and Getty, and this is the best weekend talk show in America.
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33: this headline in the Washington Post. Number of teens, and this is getting a fair amount of coverage, and I'm happy for it, but number of teens who identify themselves as gay or bisexual is in free fall. And the subhead is, conservatives have trumpeted the data from the Centers for Disease Control and Prevention, but researchers say the reasons for the decline are unclear. And I'm sitting here like my pre-enlightenment self thinking, in what sense is this unclear? I'm not going to go through the whole critical theory thing for you about there is no objective truth. Those that hold authority in a society, they decide what's considered the truth. And to overthrow that power, we need to wipe away any concept of objective truth or binaries like male and female and the rest of it. Incredibly popular philosophy in the intellectual salons and the, well, it actually predates that. I mean, it goes back to like Antonio Gramsci, which we were talking about a couple of weeks ago. But anyway, but this is the philosophy, critical theory. That's what the woke thing is that has infected the teachers' colleges, then all of our universities, and now all of our schools. Okay. And one of the principles is critical gender theory. And they've been teaching the kids, you might be a boy, you might be a girl, you might be neither, you might be both, you might be straight, you might be gay. And if you say you're not a cis, hetero, whatever, you're the special, wonderful person. And if you say you are straight and your own sex, you're the evil, oppressive person. And you tell incredibly impressionable adolescents who are just dealing with puberty that enough times, they will start echoing what you told them to say.
32: So do you think that people are writing all these articles about, we don't have any idea why it's going down now, really don't have any idea?
33: You know, I was very surprised to see that Gene Twenge, who's the very famous professor of psychology at San Diego State, who has written so brilliantly about some of this stuff, said it really does look like a free fall, but what's causing it is unclear. Maybe from a scientific perspective, it's unclear, but from a sociological perspective. So all these kids are sold on this crap because it's what they've been hearing in school and they embrace it. But then they look around, especially as they come of age and say, for a female, I want to get with a dude so bad I can't stand it. I'm not gay. I'm not lesbian. I'm not bi. I'm not anything. I was just saying that because that got me social acceptance. So in 2021, folks, I'm going to have to pause and do a little math here. That was 74 years. Oh, no, it was 5 years ago. 30% of ninth grade girls identified as lesbian or bisexual.
32: That makes sense.
33: 30%. Last year, it was half that. Half.
32: And in a
33: never mind
32: years,
33: the transgender stuff.
32: And we'll be back to normal soon.
33: Right. While 26% of ninth grade girls identified as bisexual in 2021, only 13%, half as many did last year.
32: I just, wow. If like regular journalists think, wow, why could this be happening? What? Why did people stop listening to a certain kind of rock and then all of a sudden in 1982 got into music with synthesizers? It was a fad. One fad ended, another fad started. It was a fad.
33: Where did the anorexia thing come from and where did it go? Where did lowrider jeans come from and why did they give way to the much less attractive high-waisted jeans? This is a social contagion. It's a craze among adolescent females. I've raised two. I've coached certainly 100 adolescent girls. Trust me when I say they embrace stuff and then leave it behind like you change your underwear, folks. And any parent of girls knows this. It's fine. It's part of what makes them girls. You know, boys do the same thing just in a different way. Again, I'm shocked. Dr. Twenge, please call me or let's talk or we'll interview you or something. Because some people are trying to say it's politics. It's the defunding of the Department of Education or something. I'm just mystified by this. But Twenge points out the initial declines began during Joe Biden's presidency, and the data doesn't explain why a change in the administration would have... What? Oh, my Lord!
32: It's got to be tied to who's president at the time. Of course it is.
0: Oh, stop talking about evil spirits. I've tried to explain it to you. It's a microbe.
33: I suggest we burn him. He's clearly a witch.
0: I'm just so frustrated with this.
1: Has anything as big as this ever come and gone so quickly? I wonder. Maybe the witch trials?
33: Something this impactful? I would say far more people were disfigured, abused, chemically castrated, etc., by the transgender thing than were hurt in the witch trials. I don't have a number. Certainly, I'm talking about the New World, not Europe, but I think the number of people abused and disfigured by the transgender thing is much, much larger. It is, as J.K. Rowling put it the other day, in fact, I've got her words right in front of me. It is the worst medical scandal in a century, and it's not even close. I mean, with all due respect to the horrors of the Tuskegee Institute's cruel experiments on black men, this is a horror that, in terms of the sheer numbers, is greater.
1: It's completely like the stuff that we used to look at and say, how could that have ever happened in the United States of America when they used to sterilize mentally challenged people in various insane asylums or whatever. Mm-hmm. I mean, you look at that and just think, how could that have ever happened? How backwards is that? This is absolutely as crazy.
33: Or like your Woodrow Wilson era progressive eugenicists who would they were in favor of forcibly sterilizing just people who they found not particularly bright for the good of the herd. Yeah, it's absolutely obscene. But anyway, I'm mystified by the mystification. It's utterly clear what's happened. And once you understand it, you can't understand how other people don't.
1: Since you mentioned a time machine, it reminded me of this text we've been getting every day now for at least a week. Maybe longer, because I can't get to every text. We get so many. But I've come across this one several days in a row where someone comments on whatever we're talking about, news of the day, and usually just a perfectly normal, punditry, one side or the other of a topic. And sure. Then they throw in, there were dinosaurs on Noah's Ark at the end, always, every day.
33: Wow. Where do we even start?
1: I don't know.
33: The factual assertions?
1: It's like their sign-off.
33: Psychoanalysis?
1: Their sign-off instead of, have a good day or, positive attitude is what gets you to the top. Sure. Winston Churchill or something like that. It's there were dinosaurs on Noah's Ark.
2: I kind of like it.
1: I do too. I might start doing it.
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33: 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It's called Armstrong and Getty On Demand.
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32: Hey, thanks for tuning in to the best weekend talk show in America. We're Armstrong and Getty.
33: Have you found yourself wondering, why is all that rioting going on in France? Well, we dug deep into it and have brought you all of the forces, from the angry students to the Islamists, yeah, to the Marxists. Leftist politicians are taking advantage of the unrest. And is that a preview of what we can expect in America?
32: Get our podcast, Armstrong and Getty, on demand, because we do lots of this stuff. This is the best weekend talk show in America.
24: And for the conspiracists out there, just to be clear, we have been there before.
25: We absolutely have been to the moon. We went there in 1969. You know, people ask, why is it that it's so hard for us to do if we did it way back in 1969? And what you have to know is we spent 3% of GDP when we did it in 1969, almost 3% of GDP. So it was very expensive. Today, we're going to do it at much lower cost, and we're going to this time go to the moon to stay. It won't just be a mission and leave. It'll be a real sustainable lunar base. And that's how we'll really explore the moon and find interesting things.
33: Brett Baer on Special Report last night did an extended interview from the Blue Origin headquarters near Cape Canaveral with Jeffrey Bezos. That's the fellow.
26: Jeffrey Bezos. Right.
33: Exactly. The founder of Amazon.com, Blue Origin, and Prometheus, which is an interesting company, too. I tell you what. Jeff Bezos needs to do more long-form interviews like that, maybe podcasts, maybe the Armstrong and Getty show, and fewer like photo ops on his yacht with his enhanced-lipped trophy wife.
32: And his shirt off.
33: because, well, he had a tight black t-shirt on because of course he did, Jack. The aging man who hits the gym a lot outfit of choice.
1: What's the point of hitting the gym if you're not going to let people know you're hitting the gym?
33: You're not wrong. You are not wrong. But he should do more interviews. He came off as the sort of guy who invents amazingly new, efficient, innovative things. He's relentlessly positive, super imaginative. And while he certainly seems to enjoy his wealth, he's a perfect example of what Elon Musk talks about. Yeah, I made a ton of money. Now I'm planning and now I'm plowing it all into all this stuff. And this stuff's amazing. I mean, his enthusiasm for exploring and learning and innovating is just awesome to behold, honestly.
1: It is kind of interesting, the hatred toward the super rich, when you've got Elon and Bezos, and you could use Warren Buffett as an example, lives in his tiny house and drives an old car. I mean, the crowd that hates on the billionaires, a lot of the most prominent billionaires are so not the kind of people that you portray them to be. They're giving back to the world in all kinds of different ways. But I thought that was interesting. I didn't know we spent 3% of our GDP to get to the moon. Wow. Mm-hmm.
33: Yeah, yeah. And to your point, while he certainly seems to enjoy his wealth, he's also put $23 billion of his own money into Blue Origin because he's so excited about space travel.
1: You know, one thing I've never completely understood, and maybe he speaks to this, maybe he doesn't. So is he in contact with Elon and his plans for the base on the moon and getting to Mars, or NASA, or any of the other entities that are they all doing this independently? And, you know, somebody lands there. Hey, wait a second. I was going to land there. Yeah. Well, yes, says you.
33: Well, right. Yeah. And it's funny. I kept waiting for Brett to ask him, talk about what SpaceX and Elon Musk are doing and what you think of it and how it meshes with what you're doing.
1: Or are you coordinating in any way?
33: Yeah, it's all centered around and coordinated with NASA. They have different parts of the puzzle that they're working on, from what I understand. But yeah, I was surprised they never got to that because it was the first thing that popped into my mind. But anyway, back to the interview with Bezos. We'll play clip number 30. Brett is asking, hey, we've been to the moon before. Why bother?
25: Well, I'm really glad to see the country put their energy behind the moon. Look, it's not good to skip steps. In general, you don't want to skip steps. And we'll go to Mars, we'll do all the other things. But we need to go to the moon first. The moon is a gift. It's only 3 days away from Earth. You can get there in 3 days, and you don't need to wait for special launch windows. And it has all these resources that we can utilize. And it takes 28 times less energy to lift something off the moon because of its lower gravity than it does to lift something off the Earth. So the resources, you know, we're working on, for example, building solar cells. We here at Blue Origin, building solar cells out of lunar regolith, out of the dirt that's on the moon. It's 20% silicon. It's very easy to do this. So we can make solar cells on the moon. We can make liquid oxygen on the moon, which is a rocket propellant. We can find water on the moon. There's all sorts of things. And it's a natural body, so when we go explore it, there are going to be positive surprises. So, yes, we should be going to the moon. I'm glad to see that happening. And you know, I'm glad everybody's coming.
1: And for the regolith is a word I became aware of fairly recently. That's a big word in the world of getting to the moon.
33: Yeah, yeah. It means it's like the dusty dirt, right? Like
1: sharp little dusty rock dirt, yeah.
33: Yeah, okay, fair enough. I call it gravel on Earth.
1: But a lot of it is really, well, it's so fine. I guess it's a pretty big problem. It's so fine to keep it from gunking up everything all the time. But it's full of a lot of the minerals that we're mining here on Earth that we need to become super wealthy.
33: Excellent regolith knowledge. So a couple of things. Number one, the whole you don't want to skip steps was a veiled shot at Elon Musk, I believe, and his constant talking about going to Mars, but very veiled. Second,
1: Elon will challenge to fight him.
33: Jeff, you're one of the richest people on Earth. Join me in my crusade against effing expressing fractions as multiples. It's 28 times lighter. Do you mean 1/28th? I despise that. It's all right. What would be if it's weightless? How would you express that?
1: Oh my God!
33: It's just idiotic.
1: The things that work you up.
33: Anyway, at least I can order my liquid IV and get it like the next day. Let's see. Then he talks about how their goal is to fly every day and make this a super regular thing. All reusable components are to the extent that that's conceivable. And Brett then asks him about...
1: Wow, flying constantly. So it will happen in our lifetimes where there's spaceships taking off every single day, maybe multiple times a day. Maybe it's like Southwest out of Burbank, going to the moon and back. And if you're rich, you can go sometime if you want. How cool would that be?
33: Yeah. Here he's talking about the question of making lots of money and why billionaires are demonized in today's society. 33, Michael.
25: One thing to really think about is that all civilizational wealth, draw the box very big, all civilizational wealth comes from invention. So 6,000 years ago, somebody invented the plow. And when they did, we all got wealthier. And then much later, somebody invented the steam engine. And when they did, we all got wealthier. And that cycle has continued. And what we want to do is speed that up, speed up the rate of invention. So use AI to make physical things. And we're going to make the tools so easy to use that anyone will be able to be an engineer.
33: You know what I wish we had the clip of was he was talking about how you become a billionaire, and he gave the example of the Cane's Chicken people. And he said, look, they started a chicken restaurant people really liked, so they opened up another one and they really love that. Now they're employing 300 people and they opened 10 more and people still really love the chicken. Now the guy's a billionaire. He says, what in the world is wrong with that?
1: Yeah, no kidding.
33: Why would you demonize that? You're demonizing coming up with chicken people really like to eat? What the hell? It's envy. It's the politics of envy.
1: And opening stores and paying taxes and hiring people and, buying chicken and chairs and paint. It's ridiculous to be against that.
33: Yeah. You want to start a charity that feeds, clothes, and medicates hundreds of families for decades? Start a successful business. Anyway, I want to know, Jack, if you find this at all compelling or comprehensible. Brett is asking him about, will AI create a labor shortage? 35, Michael.
24: You said AI is going to create a labor shortage.
25: Yes.
24: I've heard you talk about this a lot.
25: Yes, I feel this very strongly. What I would say about AI is what's going to happen is, again, it's because of the productivity. So because of the productivity in the economy, many people are going to decide, let's say you have a two-earner income household. One of those people is likely, you're not going to need to have a two-earner income household. If you want to have it, fine, you'll have it. But if you don't want to have it, one of the people might drop out. Some people will also decide, you know what, I can support my family working 3 days a week. That's what productivity in the economy means. And so people, I think you're going to have a labor shortage. It's going to actually be difficult to hire people because the productivity in the economy is going to make it so that if people don't want to work two jobs, they won't have to.
24: You hear the fear out there, though.
25: Oh, yes.
24: On a number of fronts. Not
25: oh,
24: just,
25: yes.
24: You know, like the fear about AI and the fear about jobs.
25: Of course. And I understand it because a lot of smart people are prognosticating that. I just happen to disagree with those smart people.
1: Yeah. That goes against what society has done over the last half century or more. We're all living, most everybody's living much wealthier lifestyle than our parents and grandparents did. We didn't decide, 1,000 square feet and a kind of car ago that this is enough. Only one of us will work now. We decided we want more. We want a bigger house. We want more cars. We want nicer vacations.
33: Mm-hmm.
1: So I don't understand.
33: A lot of people have, yeah.
1: Mm-hmm. Well, most people. There's plenty of people that could live the way you and I, our parents lived, if they wanted to have one parent working, but they don't want to live that way. So I don't know why Jeffrey Bezos thinks we're going to all of a sudden change into human beings where we decide we've got enough. I don't know why that would happen.
33: You know, that's a really interesting philosophical point. I think it's kind of beside his point, though, which is that you'll have that option.
1: Well, I'm saying you got that option now.
33: No, as opposed to massive society ruining unemployment, which is what we're always talking about.
1: No, that's interesting. Yeah. So that on its own, the fact that you've got several of the smartest people in the world, their guesses about this, and they are guesses, are that wildly different that there will be nobody will have a job or there won't be enough people to hire. There'll be so many jobs. So, that's somebody's right. Somebody's wrong.
33: Brett asks him about government regulation, Michael, in 36.
24: So what do you think should happen?
25: Well, look, let's back up a bit and look at this thing. Regulation is very useful. Government regulation can be very useful if it's done in a light way and done in a smart way. And where sometimes regulation goes wrong, especially when people are scared, reacting emotionally and so on, is they want to try to regulate the underlying thing instead of the applications of the thing. And so, the simple example I could give you would be, you don't want to regulate knives. You want to regulate murder. So, you can use a knife to murder somebody, but you don't want to say the solution to that is to eliminate knives.
24: Right.
25: You want to say, let's make murder illegal. And the same thing is true with AI and its applications.
1: Well, I wish everybody believed you. They do regulate knives, which is dumb.

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3: You know, I was thinking, when does shrinkflation end? Because it's so damned annoying. Okay, I get why it happened in the beginning, but now it's just so damn annoying that I got to buy 6 boxes of whatever cereal I'm buying to have the equivalent of a box. The price is going to be the same. I've caught on to that after,
4: right,
3: you know, 6 years of inflation. And it's just, you buy a box of cereal, seriously, and there's lots of examples. The cottage cheese container I bought the other day. What is this, a spoonful of cottage cheese?
4: Right, right. You wish there was like, I don't know, a government program or something where all the consumers could say to, say, you know, the Kellogg company, all right, dudes, we get it. We get it.
3: It's amazing how many empty boxes, these tiny little empty boxes, and then all the plastic things you got to throw away and everything like that. You can literally get like 2 bowls out of a box and it's empty. But wow. All of the products are that way. And so, but I just wondered, will shrinkflation go away over time? It has to, right? Because it just doesn't make sense.
4: Sure. Yeah.
3: Mentioned earlier that Russia hit Ukraine cities hard last night, killed a whole bunch of people, civilians. And it's the new super fast missile drone thingies they got to shoot at Ukraine. And Ukraine doesn't have the defenses for it. They're just basically, Zelensky warned in the morning, our intelligence shows there's a major attack coming tonight. So they knew it was coming and they couldn't do anything about it.
4: Wow.
3: And it just hit bunches of regular buildings, apartment buildings and whatever around Ukraine, killing a whole bunch.

0: That's a depressing development.
1: They've actually taken back land in the Donbass, but they're up against a homicidal egomaniac in Putin. So he's just going to kill them to punish them.
0: Yeah, who doesn't care how many of his own people he kills in the process right. of gaining nothing? Mm-hmm. Wanted to do this story. I had never heard of my glymphatic system in my brain. Oh, not the lymphatic system, but your glymphatic system that is in your brain. It gets all gooped up with stuff all the time. They're just learning this as you get older, particularly. And then it can lead to all kinds of problems. Your brain not working as well, but also your Parkinson's, Alzheimer's, anything that affects your brain is your glymphatic system getting all gummed
1: up. I've ever heard this term before.
0: I had never heard it before either. That's why it's such a big story in the Washington Post and other places. The brain's plumbing system, if it doesn't work properly, cellular garbage accumulates, and a cleaner brain is a healthier brain. Three ways to help your brain clear out waste. I thought, well, I'm going to do all three of these. It turns out I'm only going to do two of them. But I am doing two of them, which is good. Mindful breathing. I think I kind of do that because I...
1: I do that all the time.
0: That's what Joe does in the office all day.
1: Judy and I are out to eat, sitting in a booth. The table behind me. Sir, could you stop that?
0: Oh, yeah? Please? You want me to have a gummed up glymphatic system?
1: You monster.
0: How about you mind your own business? I guess I do mindful. I meditate. So I don't know. Probably don't do that one either. But the one of the main ones that I don't do absolutely sleep. Not getting enough sleep is so horrible for the brain. That's where they clear out a lot of the glymphatic goop that leads to perhaps Alzheimer's, perhaps Parkinson's, perhaps lots of these different things. And that sleepy time is when you clear all that gook out. It like actually drains out of your brain into your body and then comes out as waste. But if you don't get enough sleep, it doesn't have time to do it. Isn't that interesting?
1: I'm going to demand a mid-show nap from here on out. Boy, I love a good nap.
0: I do too. Neither one of my kids like naps. And I think did even as a high schooler. I think I liked a nap. I rarely got to take one, but I think I enjoyed them.
1: Yeah, I was desperate for sleep as a high schooler. What's your perfect nap length? What's your go-to? Or do you just grab it when you can as long as you got?
0: Often that, but didn't we learn a while back? This is stuck in my head that it's either going to be 20 minutes or an hour and a half. Anything other than that, and you wake up with that sick, groggy feeling, which I hate. That is the worst. I'd rather not take a nap than wake up with that. Oh, I feel like I'm going to yak. I don't feel like I can do anything.
1: Oh, yeah. Makes you sluggish for the rest of the day. I found that it takes me a minute to mellow out, so a good half hour is about perfect for me.
0: Yeah, if I set my alarm for 30 minutes, I probably get 20 minutes of sleep, which is the right amount. And then I wake up and I feel pretty good. But, man, that too long, just thinking about it makes me feel sick. I hate that. Does everybody nap? Some of you, like, I haven't taken a nap in 40 years. Is that what a lot of you are screaming at the radio right now?
1: My wife will only nap in extreme circumstances. Like we had an overnight flight and she got no sleep or, you know, something like that.
0: My dad started taking a nap every day, but he's pushing 90. So I suppose you get to eat a free pass for that.
1: Do whatever the hell he wants.
0: No kidding. But sleep health, man, they're learning more and more about how important that is for your brain resetting and all that sort of stuff. Try to get enough sleep the natural way if you can. Taking sleep medication is not good because that inhibits all the oscillations that need to happen to get the stuff to drain out of your brain.
1: So, right. You gotta get your oscillating in.
0: Melatonin's a huge industry right now, though. I don't know if that counts. The mindful breathing, I don't exactly know what I'm supposed to do with that. And then the other one, of course, is, I'll bet you could guess. What are the like two main things that you should do just to be healthy in general?
1: Everybody say it at once. Exercise. Gotta be, yeah.
0: So you're probably saying this is the most useless segment you've ever done. Maybe not if it reminds me once again, sleep and exercise.
2: Jack Armstrong and Joe Getty.
0: We are Armstrong and Getty, and this is the best weekend talk show in America.
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6: Isaias on the move. I'm Deborah Valentine, Fox News. The National Hurricane Center says Isaias is now downgraded to a post-tropical cyclone. Isaias unleashing high winds and rain after making landfall near Destin, Florida as a Category 2 hurricane Friday night. Fox's Caroline Elliott reports from Nevada Beach shortly. But first, here's Senator Rick Scott on the effects.
7: I'm very optimistic that people are listening, but you know it's not out. We're not over this tonight when it passes.
6: And Fox's Caroline Elliott is in Nevada Beach, Florida.
8: The county received 200 calls for help in the last 4 hours that they were not able to get to. Again, this is just the reality of these storms. When that wind is that dangerous, that rain is really that significant, it's just simply not safe for first responders to get onto those roads. But talking with the sheriff, we do know one of those calls was a family of five who had a large tree fall onto their trailer with children inside. Thankfully, volunteers were able to get that family safely out. But again, that's just the reality of these storms. When you're talking about 8 inches of rain in this area during the storm, soil is already saturated.
6: Meanwhile, Simon has now strengthened to a Category 4 hurricane, according to the National Hurricane Center. It's expected to make landfall along Mexico's west central coast early Sunday. Multiple people dead following a mass shooting at a house in Erie, Pennsylvania, Friday evening. Erie Police Chief is Rick Loreth.
9: It's a horrific scene. There was a large loss of life inside that residence and outside that residence.
6: Police say that the suspected shooter is dead. The investigation is ongoing. A motive is unclear. 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
14: Still unclear if the execution of Nidal Hassan by firing squad will be live streamed. On Thursday, Secretary of War Pete Hegseth said the execution would be public, and other reports said the Defense Department wanted to live stream it. On Friday, the president told reporters that has not yet been decided. Trump made his comments before heading to New York to campaign for midterm candidates. This comes after several Republican lawmakers questioned the appropriateness of making that execution public. Texas Senate candidate James Tallarico is causing concern with fellow Democrats with his absence from the campaign trail. He last had an in-person public event on September 26th as he goes against State Attorney General Ken Paxton. Dallas loses to the Tampa Bay Bucks at home on Thursday Night Football yesterday. Houston and Tennessee face each other Sunday at noon. The victor there gets their first win of the season. I'm Joe Morano.
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4: Hey, thanks for tuning in to the best weekend talk show in America. We are Armstrong and Getty.
5: Have you found yourself wondering, why is all that rioting going on in France? Well, we dug deep into it and brought you all of the forces, from the angry students to the Islamists, yeah, to the Marxists. Leftist politicians are taking advantage of the unrest. And is that a preview of what we can expect in America?
4: Get our podcast, Armstrong and Getty, on demand, because we do lots of this stuff. 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
6: Jane Doe testified before a Cornell panel. According to a transcript of that testimony obtained by ABC News, Jane Doe was unequivocal. "I was prostituted and I was held up like bait for a gaggle of men." She said, "I remember a dark room with shadows of men in and out constantly, and I remember feeling like there was a joke and I was not in on it." She ended her testimony with a plea to her school: "Please make it safer for those I love and the community at large. Remove those boys from campus."
5: All right. So, in my opinion, and forgive me if this is provocative, the media and politicians are now doing to this story what those boys did to that young woman. Went way too far, exploited, they're exploiting it, they're checking their morality at the door, they're absolutely not interested in answering the questions that really matter, and this has become ugly.
7: Ooh, we have a breaking news on this that I hadn't seen. Do you want that, or do you want to get through some other stuff?
5: Yeah, go ahead.
7: First?
5: Why not? Yeah.
7: So we had the story yesterday that one of the frat brothers has now said that he was victimized. More details on that are out, because he was drunk, and he says he was taken advantage of. The frat brother at the center of the Cornell 7 gang rape allegations, this is the New York Post, claimed to campus officials that the accuser sodomized him. I think we all know what that probably was. And complained nobody cared he was a sex assault survivor, an explosive new report says.
5: Yeah, yeah, that actually is going down a road that I was going to talk about in a couple of minutes. But,
7: you know, and then I'm going to get to maybe eventually this piece in the Free Press by this woman who's saying, yeah, the sexual revolution maybe has reached its logical endpoint in this Cornell 7 story, and we need to rethink this whole thing. And she goes through her history of it. She's roughly our age, and how, you know, the I'll read it a little bit later, but basically the idea that, like, women and men are the same and we can act exactly the same and blah, blah, blah, blah, blah, has not worked out.
5: Yeah, there's a lot to this. You want to do that next segment?
7: Sure.
5: I would love to hear it. Yeah. So back to my exploiting thing. I mean, like, for instance, last week, AOC used a town hall appearance to pour kerosene on the flames of outrage. Going well beyond Ms. Doe's civil complaint, AOC said, and I quote, "Seven men drugged and gang raped a young woman after they lured her into a frat house, drugged her with ketamine, and took turns gang raping her for 7 hours."
7: Yeah, that was unfortunate, because that is full of stuff that's not true.
5: Right.
7: That's
5: right.
7: Unfortunate. Some of the stuff people are saying, you can at least, it's somewhat true, or possibly true. This is absolutely not true. What her saying she was lured there and drugged is just not true.
5: And my point is that people are now using it for their own purposes, as opposed to, while they pretend to seek justice for this young woman. Surprisingly, the New York Times delivered a pretty nuanced account describing that Doe came to describe the encounter as rape only after people on campus began joking about it and talking about a sophomore slut. And after she was disinvited from the fraternity's Halloween party, according to the frat, for her own good.
7: Oof.
5: Right, exactly. So the point that I wanted to get to is actually coming up right here. So Cornell's president is running for his life in front of a mob of angry young student activists who, if they're not yelling about this, are yelling about Palestine or capitalism or something or other. The angry mob seems to be a permanent fixture on college campuses. Oh, I'm sorry, trans thing, transphobia, whatever.
7: Well, you're not busy studying or learning anything, so you got plenty of free time.
5: Right. And there's some great, great analysis by Ira Stoll in the Free Beacon. He's talking about the president and his statement and his folksy video message to the kids, because in writing doesn't work anymore, I guess. But he talks about how Kotlikoff, who's the president of the university, reached for the libertarian toolkit, informed consent, body autonomy, etc. Yet for the sordid details of this case, while those were issues, it's not clear that they were the only ones, he writes. You could make a case that one way American elite higher education arrives at this juncture was that there was too much emphasis on informed consent and body autonomy and not enough emphasis on the other moral frameworks that might constrain desire. Here's his point. If Jane Doe had offered informed advanced consent to a 6-hour-long sexual encounter with 7 different partners fueled by ketamine, liquor, and marijuana, would that render it virtuous or totally unobjectionable? These are questions Western culture and traditional religions offer answers to, or at least ways of thinking rigorously about. A well-managed educational institution might plausibly seek to challenge students by educating them on these topics, or at least exposing them to the perspectives, which I thought was a good point.
7: Yeah. And I think on this whole story, I feel like every comment needs to be prefaced with, are we talking about the legal case, or are we talking about what's right or wrong or moral?
5: Right.
7: Because they're very different things.
5: Right. So keep with that writer.
7: I would not be happy. Obviously, I wouldn't be happy if one of my kids turned out to be a rapist. But I also wouldn't be happy if my son in college walks in on a almost passed out chick who other guys are having sex with and says, hey, join us. Right. And joined in. I wouldn't be happy about that either.
5: So, story from the New York Post, more than 1,000 furious protesters, and I've seen the video, I've seen the pictures, they were screeching angrily and holding up impassioned placards. We stand with survivors, prison sentences, not topic sentences, stop rape culture, Cornell will expel protesters but not rapists, etc. More than 1,000 furious protesters marched on Cornell's university campus Monday in support of the woman allegedly gang raped, etc., demanded the resignation of the school's president. We are all Jane Doe, whatever that means. Alcohol is not consent. Support survivors, listen to students. Some called for outright violence against the accused Cornell 7 frat brothers.
7: Wow.
5: Various speakers had demands that all of Cornell's fraternities be kicked off campus. And there's a big movement in the state house now.
7: Well, that makes sense.
5: I know. The governor is insisting that the legislature change the consent laws in New York specifically, that if you willingly consume alcohol and then you say, yeah, I was kind of drunk, so I couldn't give consent, so this is rape, that people, I'm guessing only men, can be convicted on that basis.
7: Completely unworkable in real life.
5: Exactly. It's a nightmare of injustice. Can you imagine?
7: No.
5: Every regretful affair after a drink or more, or a hit on a pot pipe or whatever, vape, is going to be rape, probably only in one direction. It's not only is it unworkable, you know, legal and socially, it infantilizes women in a way that is incredibly dangerous. You are doing the opposite, and I'm not looking for a pat on the back here, I'm just illustrating the point. You're doing the opposite of what I tried to teach my daughters, which was, these situations are dangerous. Bad things happen. If you are one step down the road into this situation, you are heading for danger. Don't take that second step. This says the opposite. You are such an innocent babe, subject to the whims of the predator males. Even if you willingly have a couple of beers and are laughing and singing along with the country song, and then you regret banging some cowboy you meet at the bar, he's a rapist. I mean, that's horrible. And one more aspect of this I wanted to squeeze in. Oh, well, two. Speaking of mob you know, the angry mob. Once the mob gets angry and starts yelling, they have no interest in facts. And here's just a sample of what it's like in Cornell. This is an editorial that was printed in the Wall Street Journal by a student, Jared Lederman. It came out the same day, as I recall, that this story broke. And I initially thought it was related. It was unrelated. It was submitted the night before and they decided to print it. He's talking about he'd published an essay entitled Men and Women Were Not Created Equal. It argued that while men and women have equal worth, they're not identical, and that Americans treat traditional sex roles with unreasonable disdain. And there's some value in looking at traditional sex roles and examining why they were a good idea for a very long time, blah, blah, blah.
7: Going to fit into the Free Press piece the woman wrote, very much so.
5: Excellent. So he thought he'd get maybe a few dozen readers. Instead, within 48 hours, nearly 10,000 people had viewed the piece, he writes, and I became the subject of a campus-wide controversy. Hundreds of posts labeling me misogynistic and bigoted appeared on Cornell's anonymous chat forums. Students publicized my campus affiliations and demanded my removal. Others planned to contact potential employers and damage my career. Then the consequences moved offline. At the time, I led Pledge Education for Delta Sigma Pi, a co-ed professional fraternity. My fellow leadership texted me that though I was entitled to my personal views, the essay conflicted with their values, and I was offered the choice to take it down or resign from that professional fraternity. Hours later, I was expelled from my social fraternity because its leaders were concerned my beliefs would reflect poorly on my brothers. On and on it goes. That is Cornell, that is college campuses. So the fact that you've got the angry mob howling for what they call justice and they don't have any interest in the opposing point of view just illustrates a point we've been talking about for a long time about college campuses and monoculture. And then the final point I wanted to get to, and this was pointed out in 2019, the university's official health authority, Cornell Health, authored a guide for incoming students and current students, titled Sexual Pleasure, Finding the Sweet Spot. It opens by declaring that sex can make for a terrific study break. Students are encouraged to explore sexual fantasies, experiment with sex toys, and consider bondage and fetish gear. Exposure to pornography, Cornell assured us in their thing for students, is totally normal. Though thankfully, those interests in watching it are directed toward ethical porn and feminist porn awards, et cetera, et cetera. But the same year, Cornell Health distributed Self-Exploration, which tells students they're entitled to experience all the pleasures their bodies can provide and instructs them to set aside private time in pursuit of that goal, et cetera, et cetera. Here's the gist of what I was getting
7: I'll do that today.
5: The aforementioned sexual pleasure guide directs students to a checklist entitled Yes, No, Maybe So, a sexual inventory stock list, a copy of which can be found on Cornell's health website. The list includes sex with two people at once, sex with three people at once, sex with more than three people at once, cyber sex, open sexual relationships, sex toys, blindfolding, bondage, biting, scratching, spanking, and slapping for sexual pleasure, sexual clamps, and sexual activity involving various bodily fluids. Students are asked to classify these acts as yes, no, maybe fantasy, or unsure. There appears to be considerably more enthusiasm for helping students identify their preferred form of restraint than for encouraging restraint itself. So what did this sophomore do with that list, which your university encouraged her to think about? How about bondage? How about sex toys? How about multiple partners? What do you think of this stuff? Why is the university doing this at all? That's the sexual atmosphere at Cornell. And now this girl who allegedly was willingly participating in this, regretted it afterward, it went got out of hand, etc., is now pretending that this came out of nowhere. Please.
1: Jack Armstrong and Joe Getty.
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7: Continues to be a pretty damned interesting story that we can't execute people in this country, even though we have the death penalty. And we got that lady in Tennessee who we tried to kill, failed, then rushed her to the hospital to get her back to life and okay so that we can kill her now?
18: Tennessee death row inmate Krista Pike is conscious and speaking tonight, days after the failed execution.
13: Her lawyers revealed that despite damage to her arms, she is still handcuffed and shackled to the bed in her Nashville hospital. Last Wednesday night, Pike survived two rounds of lethal injection. She was left unconscious and on a ventilator. Her attorneys had warned authorities that Pike had specific challenges with her veins.
18: The least that could happen now is that we at least take death off the table and start looking for what the future could be for her.
7: Dancing with the Stars, I think, is her future.
5: Oh, Lord. That's funny. Yeah, the only source for this story, because it's like if somebody gets fired from the job and they can shoot off their mouth all they want about how awful and how they were a great employee and blah, blah, blah, and their employer's constrained from saying anything. Well, it's the same thing. The only people talking are her lawyers, and so the media slurps it up.
7: Well, and the media is mostly anti-death penalty.
5: Right. To me, she's unconscious. She's in a hospital with an IV in her arm. Give me 10 minutes in the medicine cabinet. I'll take care of this.
7: Yeah, I don't know if we have time to get to all this that I have prepared and wanted to talk about. But, for instance, the year before last in Canada, where they have assisted suicide now, which is the same thing as killing somebody like this with the death penalty, 16,500 Canadians successfully received assisted suicide.
5: Wow.
7: That small country. It's a country of only 35 million people. 16,500 people they put to death. In the Netherlands, I got to go back to Jonah Goldberg's column I was going to talk about. In the Netherlands, over 10,000 people were killed last year. That's 6% of all Dutch deaths were assisted suicide. How nuts is that? But anyway, they have a way to do it easily. I listened to the Dispatch podcast yesterday about this topic and learned a lot I didn't know. For one thing, the Medical Association, and I suppose this makes sense, doctors aren't allowed to participate in this sort of thing for a variety of reasons of first do no harm or all different sorts of things. There's lots of people that are not allowed to participate in this, so that makes it harder. Then you've got the pressure that is put on all these drug companies where the activists come at them hard and they get scared to allow their drugs to be used. So the best stuff can't be used with the best people using it. And Jonah Goldberg's column was how death penalty opponents share the blame for botched executions. The idea being that they make it impossible. Then when it goes bad, they say, look, you can't even kill, but in an inhumane way.
5: It's exactly what I've been saying,
7: it's so
5: as you may recall.
7: It's so incredibly cynical, though.
5: Yes. Oh, yeah. Yeah. Well, and so who do you have given the needle? Is it like a guy washed out of EMT school or what? Somebody off the street. You know who they ought to get is gender-affirming care doctors because they have no ethics and no soul.
7: And apparently there's a lot of people that don't want to do it, so they opt out or whatever. I could do that. I could execute 10 people today and not think twice about it. If they've gone through all the different appeals and all that sort of stuff in the Supreme Court, in this case, I think like six times or whatever. I mean, this woman has thoroughly gone over her case. I'd be perfectly comfortable. What I need? Flip this switch, pull that lever, press this button. What do you want me to do? Fine. It's over. I don't care. Wouldn't bother me any. But you can't find people to do that with these scumbags. Well, I'm anti-death penalty, but if it's the law of the land and, you know, I know what this person did, I have no problem doing it. They also got into this idea from PJ O'Rourke, which wrote this years ago, on how insane you have to be for a lot of lefties to be for abortion but anti-death penalty, on how crazy it is to be able to get to that place.
5: Oh,
7: that makes no sense whatsoever.
5: We cherish life.
7: Innocent babies, sure. Scumbag convicted criminals who've gone through all of the appeals, no way. Your government can't take a life.
5: Yeah, you're
7: what?
5: Right. Insanity.
7: That's a nuts position to have.
5: Mental disorder.
7: Anyway, so I guess we'll find out if we're going to snuff her again. Do you think they will or what?
5: No, they often commute the sentence in botched executions.
7: Because it would be cruel and unusual or what?
5: Eh, she's suffered enough.
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0: Hey, thanks for tuning in to the best weekend talk show in America. We're Armstrong and Getty.
1: Have you found yourself wondering, why is all that rioting going on in France? Well, we dug deep into it and have brought you all of the forces, from the angry students to the Islamists, to the Marxists. Leftist politicians are taking advantage of the unrest. And is that a preview of what we can expect in America?
0: Get our podcast, Armstrong and Getty, on demand, because we do lots of this stuff. This is the best weekend talk show in America. Marco Rubio's getting an awful lot of looks like I'm running for president speeches lately, for a guy who says he's not running for president.
1: I'm surprised to hear you characterize it like that. It's not a crazy theory, but he is the Secretary of State, and
0: sure,
1: they tend to say things just as part of their jobs. But I mean, you're not wrong. It's funny. I got all sorts of thoughts swirling around my head. One of them is this. As we're putting the show together and executing it and everything, and then occasionally looking back on how it went,
0: shaking our heads in sadness and disgust.
1: Maybe shame.
0: Next time. Maybe next time, fellas, we say.
1: Don't leave out the shame. There's a balance between identifying things that are wrong or need to be fixed, bringing people's attention to whatever, bad policies, bad to activity, whatever. Bad indoctrination of our kids in schools, for instance. And then there's the reminding folks of good stuff. And not just, here's a man in Green Bay, Wisconsin, who helped his neighbor shovel his driveway. Not like that. But so I was reminded, yesterday we were talking about Shelby Steele and his new white guilt documentary. If you don't know Shelby Steele's writing, he's brilliant, brilliant man. Happens to be a black man, but he writes a lot about race in America. But
0: hell of a cool name.
1: Oh, yeah.
0: Why isn't my name Shelby Steele?
1: Oh, really anything Steele. Joe Steele. Ed Steele is less good. Anyway, and I was going to make this the freedom-loving quote of the day today, but I forgot. Maybe tomorrow. But he says, the one truth I've known my entire life is the principles of Western civilization are not tribal. They're universal. People have always asked me, Shelby, what's the answer to this evil of white guilt? My answer is always the same. Courage. Be an American. Believe in the founding principles of America. Most of all, believe in freedom itself. It only finds expression in the individual. Nobody gave me my freedom. No one can. Freedom is within you. Seize it or don't. And I remember that was also the answer to, who was the other great thinker who was talking about, you know, several of the ideologies and their kids getting off track. And the answer is, keep pitching what made this country great. We thought it was self-evident to people. It's not anymore. And as Orwell said, we quoted him earlier, sometimes our job is to state the obvious. If the times get weird enough, just stating the obvious. So anyway, in that spirit, Marco Rubio gave a speech at the Acropolis, Greece, one of the seats of Western civilization, certainly the seat, perhaps, in which
0: really,
1: he talked about this sort of thing.
0: Really looked like a green screen behind him, or AI. It was real, but
1: It did a little bit.
0: He's standing on one side of Europe in front of one of your old Greek giant stone things that was built thousands of years ago.
1: Yeah. But the headline in the Wall Street Journal is Marco Rubio gets to the heart of the matter at the Acropolis. He says the West can revive itself by recalling its historic virtues and ambitions. And let's share a little of his speech with you. We'll start with 90, Michael, and go from there.
2: The thumos, as the ancient Greeks called it, the fire of passion, strength, courage, pride, is the heart of great civilization. And without it, nations lose their will to fight, the will to strive, the will to survive. Today, too much of the West has forgotten this quality. Over time, we in the West came to feel ashamed of the very things that made us exceptional. We felt embarrassed that our achievements set us apart from the rest of the world. Our prosperity somehow became a source of guilt. We no longer believed we deserved and had earned our greatness.
0: Our fupa? Is that what he said?
1: No, the thumos, that's the Greek word for the fire that
0: we've lost.
1: Yeah. I where'd you see it last? I thought that was absolutely brilliant. Let him go on, Michael.
2: The word nationalism became a dirty word. And so we tore down our monuments. We condemned our own history And in too many places, we taught our children to be ashamed of the countries they would inherit. In the process, we opened our borders and outsourced our industry and allowed our militaries to wither and to decay. And with every passing year, we seem to outsource more of our sovereignty, transferring our decisions to global bureaucracies far beyond the reach of our control. But others were all too happy to fill the vacuum that we left, the vacuum left behind by our weakness. And as the West's confidence faltered, its adversaries and its rivals only grew more assertive, building up their own wealth and their own power.
0: China.
2: In our stead.
1: Right. Islamists.
0: A little, Marco. I've never seen anybody so thirsty. He's saying, we've been saying this for years. I've been asking for years. Has there ever been another society in world history that decided to teach its young people to hate their own society? Is that a thing? It's a thing here.
1: It's ridiculous and suicidal, and it is because Marxists, that was their plan, which we've discussed in detail in the past, talking about Antonio Gramsci. This was his idea. We've got to get the educational system and start to twist the minds of the children. It was deliberate. He wrote a book about it. His name is on the spine. You know, this is an idiotic comment, but I'll make it, then it won't be in my head anymore. If Marco Rubio had like a more manly, lower pitched, more powerful voice, he'd already be the president.
0: Probably, yes.
1: Yeah, which is, again, stupid.
0: Oh, it's incredibly stupid.
1: Yeah, yeah. Anyway, more, please, Mr. Secretary, more.
2: And now, today, we find ourselves at a crossroads. Because the next decade and the decisions we make will write the story of the next century. The course we take will determine whether the West maintains its place at the head of the world or resigns itself to a future of atrophy and servitude and decline. We will either choose to act now or lose the choice to act at all.
0: Well, God, I like to be more optimistic, but if you're saying the West as opposed to the United States, so we're including Europe, I don't like our chances.
1: What was the title of the great book by Mark Stein? America Alone. That's what he was talking about. Hey, if we don't turn this around, it's just going to be America. The Wall Street Journal editorial board said it's the speech of the year by our lights. And here's my favorite quote from it. Here in Athens, we found the first full realization of all the essential traits that would come to define the West. Fierce individuality and relentless ambition, daring exploration and invention, a yearning for discovery, for adventure, risk, and glory, an insatiable curiosity about the world and the principles by which it operates, a hunger to know the mysteries of nature and grasp the secrets of the cosmos. This was the foundation of the Western mind, our math, our science, our medicine, our philosophy, ethics, and religion. It was the foundation of the riches of Christian theology, of Augustine, Aquinas, and the whole tradition of natural law. That exists cheap bajowl with what I was just reading about Great Britain and their politics, which they're doubling down on socialism. They are all of those things he said, fierce individuality, dying, relentless ambition, gone, daring exploration and invention. That's hilarious. A yearning for discovery, adventure, risk, and glory. Goodbye. Hey, France, I'm looking at you too. Well, that's to keep this positive. We have the answer. We've had the answer. Here's a hint. For just over 250 years, that's the answer. Our principles as a country, hammer them, teach them, believe them.
0: It'd be cool to have a president who believes that stuff and could say it well. We haven't had one in a very, very long time. I don't know if Trump thinks about this stuff at all. I don't think he does, and he wouldn't be able to get that sort of speech out of his mouth. Right. Biden maybe believed it at some point in his life, but he certainly wasn't going to say it out loud to his crowd. And I don't think Obama believes it. I don't think he believes that the West is superior in any way, so...
1: Savvy enough to echo some of those sentiments when it served him, but no, he didn't believe that.
0: So it's been a while since we've had a president. One believed it and two could say it, you know, in a way that you'd understand it. So that'd be something if Marco ever ends up president.
1: Yeah.
0: A different Marco thing that I just came across. This is just, he was being asked by reporters about various stuff. And and the world hating on us for what's happening with Israel and Palestine and all that sort of stuff and Iran. Here's Marco today, I think, in Lisbon.
2: Amnesty International is a fraud. If you're asking me what I think what Amnesty International thinks, you know what I think Amnesty International should be focused on? An Iranian regime that murdered in cold blood tens of thousands of people in the streets of Tehran and other parts of the country. What Amnesty International should focus on is how the Iranian regime goes into hospitals when protesters are injured and murders the people in their hospital bed. And by the way, sometimes murders the doctors or the nurses who treated them. So they should focus on them. Those are war crimes. Those are crimes against humanity. And those are crimes they're committing against their own people.
0: It was put to Marco. Amnesty International says what the United States is doing and contemplating doing in Iran is a war crime. You know what's a war crime, Amnesty International? Again, the same with the UN, who had nothing to say with murdering 40,000 college kids in the streets. Nothing.
1: Right.
0: It's unbelievable that that's true.
1: Yeah, cynical is the wrong word. You've just got to understand how it works. First of all, as you've pointed out, every organization, unless it is expressly dedicated to conservative causes, becomes more progressive over time. It just happens because of bureaucracy reasons. And then the great philosopher, Eric Hoffer, every great cause begins as a movement, becomes a business, and eventually degenerates into a racket. Mm. I was a big supporter of Amnesty International in the 80s, but no more. My son refers to me as the world's most conservative hippie, so guilty, I guess. They've just become another Marxist organization, and they can F all the way off, as the kids say these days.
0: Whoever came up with that expression, I want to shake their hand or buy them a drink or something. That's a good one.
1: Well, if they're young, they probably don't drink.
0: It's such an odd expression, but it's really, really good.
3: Yeah. All the way, not partially.
0: Yeah, exactly.
1: Yeah.
0: That's the key.
1: It's the understatement that's so delicious. Mm. The implication that there's you could F partially off.
0: Right.
1: Never mind.
0: Right, that yes. There was a continuum ever.
1: Exactly. Yes, and this is, I would like you to F all the way off. Yes. I just love that.
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5: Did you follow the flap over the weekend where Tucker Carlson had that journalist on and Tucker was making the claim that Russia has more, people in Russia have more freedom than people in Great Britain?
6: I did not follow that flap. I followed the flap where he was idiotically claiming that Britain shouldn't have fought World War II and it wouldn't have made any difference if the Nazis won. I mean,
5: is he just flat on the payroll for somebody or has he lost his mind?
6: Or is it just the appealing to young men by saying transgressive things? Wow, he's cool. I mean, he'll actually say to an English guy, he wishes Hitler had won. He doesn't care what people think. He's saying stuff that's so patently stupid, it's unimaginable. It's like seeing your mom in a hoe house. I'm so disappointed with Tucker Carlson's turn.
5: I don't think so. I think that would be really disturbing.
6: More profoundly disturbing than a pundit, you know, going to the dark side.
5: Who disagrees with me on politics. Yes.
6: Yeah, I see your point. Yes. Your mother turning out to be a sex worker.
5: Or becoming one, having been a perfectly just regular mom your entire life.
6: Right. Late in life, especially.
5: Yeah, what a strange turn of events. I'll tell you what, I did not see this coming.
6: You know, I retract my comparison. It was in apropos.
5: I underplayed the devastation of finding out your own mom has decided to sell her body for money.
6: Right. Of all people.
5: Right.
7: It'd be a shocker.
5: It would. You're right. That's
6: Michael,
5: the point, Michael.
6: To say the least. On a totally, totally different topic, I was just struck. I just was sent a video of a good friend of mine who is struggling with a sudden onset autoimmune disorder. He's fighting his way back. This guy's like a gifted, he was a college athlete, he's a scratch golfer, and he's struggling to walk at this point. The good news is the road back should be a successful one. But, talking to him and his wife about his stays in various hospitals, our hospital system is broken. And it's mostly screwed up because of crony capitalism and socialism. It's terrible. But I say that to lead to this. This is the Wall Street Journal. There are now a pretty good handful of influencers online who are getting many, many, many thousands of hits explaining that, you know what? I got this giant hotel bill. I'm not paying it. F them.
5: Mm.

0: And it's spreading, and more people are comparing notes and talking about how insanely impenetrable their bills are and how high they are. Here's a guy who showed up at the ER for an ankle. Turns out they took a quick look at it and said, nah, it's just sprained. And he got a $1,000 bill, and he says, I'm not paying it. And that's becoming more and more popular, allegedly. Unpaid bills are a real pain point for hospitals. Patient debt and the cost of charity rose 16, charity cases as they call them, rose 16% in the first half of this year compared to last year.
1: Well, what happens though? Doesn't it just end up going to a collection agency and then it shows up in your credit and then all the repercussions of your actions come true? Fine, I understand the emotion behind it, but I think the reality ain't going to be that cool.
0: Oh, let me go in order because then that'll help me find it. But and there's also like a subgenre of that of women who've given birth in and gotten these enormous impenetrable bills.
1: Yeah.
0: And this one gal who's much more responsible says, call a hospital, ask for discounts, get a detailed itemized bill, dispute every charge, anything that looks duplicative. That
1: sure,
0: means
1: you're a new mom. It shouldn't be take much of your time to dispute every charge on your bill. Sounds like a nightmare. I understand why you want to do it, but it sounds awful.
0: And she saved $400, which if you're paycheck to paycheck is a serious amount of money, especially as a new family. So this is the fact that I came across that I really had no idea of. Medical debt below $500 no longer affects credit scores under voluntary policies adopted by major credit report agencies. And some states are seeking to enact laws to ban or restrict medical debt affecting credit scores at all. So the hospitals are going to be left holding the empty bag, which maybe they deserve. We can argue about that another day. And that will be remedied, I have a feeling, through the government because they have enormously powerful lobbyists. With more draining of the taxpayers. I don't mean to make everybody insanely depressed or anything like that, but there needs to be like serious fundamental reform of our hospital system and quick, or we're headed towards some sort of yuck.
1: Government takeover is what it's going to be. People will fall for the belief that it will be easier then. Then it'll just all be taken care of. No, the paperwork will grow in a way you can't even imagine. And, you know, your appointments will be 9 months out for all of them, and it'll be horrible.
0: Yeah, I was just looking at a study. I don't have it in front of me, unfortunately, of Canadian hospital beds per capita and the waiting times for treatments and stuff like that in Canada. So many Canadians, if they have, you know, $2 Canadian or drachma or whatever they spend up there, if they got $2, the loonies, moose heads, they got two moose heads to rub together. They come to the U.S. for the cancer treatment because they will literally tell you, all right, you need treatment immediately. We can see you in 9 weeks. But anyway, the study was about hospital beds and how the number of hospital beds per capita has declined unbelievably since the government instituted the government health care. And it's a road to misery. But, you know, like the socialism we were talking about earlier, it's inevitable, absolutely inevitable. You end up like Britain and France, just miserable, racked by violence, unproductive. You got a dead economy. But it's so easy to sell that to people for some reason. It horrifies me. But you've got to recognize it's true. The siren song of socialism, you know, rings sweet in people's ears.
2: Jack Armstrong and Joe Getty.
1: We've decided to call this the best weekend talk show in America. And if you like it, download Armstrong and Getty on demand.
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5: Dangerous conditions. I'm Roxanne Evans. Hurricane Isaias made landfall as a Cat 2, bringing more than a foot of rain in Florida. As it marches farther inland, strong winds and heavy rain persist, leaving many without power. Fox Weather's Robert Ray in Destin, Florida.
6: It's really ramped up, and I got to tell you, the winds were just kicking, and we had a little lull, but hey, here we go again. On cue with these heavy winds coming through here in Destin, and the rain as well. So you got to brace yourself. We are on high ground on the second floor of a parking garage. We started to feel some of that storm surge come in over the beach. We all had to retreat from that. A bunch of jellyfish actually got pushed up on the white sands of the beaches here in Destin.
5: Isaias has since weakened into a post-tropical cyclone. Florida Governor Ron DeSantis declared a state of emergency across 25 counties. Homeland Security Secretary Mark Wayne Mullen criticizing New York City's immigration policies following the ICE shooting of a Dominican man in the Bronx.
7: 28-year-old Oscar Belgal is in federal custody after being shot in the neck on Thursday by ICE agents who were trying to arrest him. Shortly after the incident, New York City Mayor Zoran Mamdani called for ICE to be abolished.
8: New York City will not stand by while ICE agents shoot New Yorkers.
7: Homeland Security Secretary Mark Wayne Mullen responded.
9: Well, Mayor, if you abolish ICE, who's going to take your criminals off the streets of your own town? Who's going to take the murderers and the thieves and the gangbangers?
7: Mullen says ICE agents did not know the man's 5-year-old son was in the vehicle when they opened fire. The child was unharmed. In New York City, Tanya J. Powers, Fox News.
5: Two powerful earthquakes rocked Panama Friday, sending residents to the streets. The first was a 7.7 magnitude. Several hours later, a 6.6 quake. 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
14: The state of Texas has banned cell phones in schools. Governor Greg Abbott is now promising to put limits on computers in the classroom, too. He spoke in Dallas at the national summit of the conservative parental rights group Moms for Liberty. The governor said that Texas' new school choice program, people working out at one suburban Dallas gym may have been secretly recorded. The cops arrested Eli Rodriguez of Aubrey, and on his phone, they found videos of women undressing at Planet Fitness, and one of the victims is suing. Court papers say the unnamed woman was never contacted by the gym after the police discovered the recordings. And filming has begun for season 3 of the hit TV series Landman, and director Taylor Sheridan is taking the crew to TCU. The school said in a statement that the show about West Texas oil fields. I'm John Wesley Downey.
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17: The game appeared on a paranormal message board with very simple rules. 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Take a left, then the next possible road on the right, then the next possible left. Repeat process ad infinitum.
18: there's a hitchhiker on the road. Now you pick him up. You take him where he needs to go. But you do not, under any circumstance, do not talk to him. Ever. I ain't asking you to believe me. But I told you. This street, this is your last chance.
19: As ridiculous as it might sound, I think my friend may have documented her own disappearance. 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Did you meet or speak with a girl called Alice Sharman? Has anyone heard of the Left-Right Game?
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4: Hey, thanks for tuning in to the best weekend talk show in America. We're Armstrong and Getty.
5: Have you found yourself wondering, why is all that rioting going on in France? Well, we dug deep into it and have brought you all of the forces, from the angry students to the Islamists, yeah, to the Marxists. Leftist politicians are taking advantage of the unrest. And is that a preview of what we can expect in America?
4: Get our podcast, Armstrong and Getty, on demand, because we do lots of this stuff. This is the best weekend talk show in America.
5: Paris is burning, more or less. The suburbs of France are. Widespread unrest, violence, mayhem. We talked about it a good deal yesterday as well.
4: Yeah, the videos are amazing. It's getting more mainstream attention now, though oddly reported.
5: If you did not hear our long segment, we did a half hour essentially on it yesterday. I'd encourage you very strongly to grab that via our podcast, Armstrong and Getty On Demand, for October 6th. But we went into a bunch of different aspects of this, including the fact that some of the kids who originally started these protests may have had legitimate gripes. But they went nuts, as kids will. And everybody who has an interest in overthrowing the government of France or Western civilization, from Marxist groups to Islamist groups to anarchists to whomever, decided, as they always do, hey, the mayhem has started. Let's cash in on it. Mm. And so now it's completely out of hand.
4: Similar to George Floyd riot season. Sure. This is Jeff Paul reporting for Fox on the whole French riot thing.
6: Armed with fireworks, signs, and anger, more than a quarter of a million demonstrators throughout France, the majority students, face off against riot police. The officers equipped with rubber bullets, batons, and tear gas as protests against conditions in French high schools escalated.
7: What the students want, before all, is to be able to learn, but to be able to learn in good conditions, which isn't possible.
6: Students say their schools lack teachers, basic supplies, and that some are rat-infested and don't have proper ventilation.
4: Quarter million people facing off with riot police over their schools? I don't think it makes sense on the face of it.
5: Right.
4: You can't get students worked up enough about classroom size to riot in the streets and fight cops.
5: The rats would get my attention. But a couple of points. Number one, to your point, the poor kids, and I've heard a couple of interviews, they think all these people have rallied to our side because they think I ought to have a teacher's aide in math class too. And that, you know, we ought to have, you know, better classrooms or newer furniture or whatever. No, kids, no. Your little movement, to whether it was, you know, righteous or ill-advised or whatever, has been hijacked now, completely hijacked. You have no role in this anymore. You'd be smart to go home. Second thing is, and we went into this yesterday, a big part of the crisis, to the extent that the gripes about schools are real, is the absolutely stone-cold, 100% inevitable wages of socialism. France is way in debt. They've completely run out of money. Their socialist, government system and social system is collapsing around their ears. And here comes the revolution in the streets. And it has nothing to do with student aides in math class.
4: The report rolls on.
6: Prime Minister Sébastien Lecornu is asking ministers in France to address student demands, including repairs to aging buildings, a call for longer lunch breaks, and a review of the 8 a.m. to 6 p.m. school day.
8: L'ultra-violence.
9: Extreme violence has knocked on the doors of these high schools. In a functioning democracy, there can be no room for tolerance of violence.
4: They have an 8 a.m. to 6 p.m. school day?
5: Apparently.
4: What?
5: Well, that sounds like free childcare, government-provided childcare.
4: Yes, it does. Mm-hmm. That's what that is.
5: Yeah, absolutely true. And I would say the same thing to the minister, as I said to the kids. Dude, it's not about the class sizes anymore. That was just the door opening for the Islamists and the Marxists and the radical leftists. We talked yesterday about Jean-Luc Mélenchon, who's the leader of France Unbowed, the country's radical left party, the LFI, that's got more and more heft, and he and the unions and the Marxists are absolutely now fueling this.
4: Then, of course, you get Trump involved. Things always get more settled down. Let's go there.
6: Labor groups and trade unions have voiced support for the protests, leading to accusations from the right that left-wing politicians are exploiting the unrest. They deny those accusations. President Trump weighed in on Truth Social. What's happening in France is nothing less than out-of-control mass migration. This isn't about schools. This is about Islam wanting to take over a once great country.
5: That's part of it. That's part of it. Well, it's the old red-green alliance, as always. The leftists, the trade union Marxists, joined with the Islamists, who say, yeah, I want to throw over Western civilization, too. Let's go ahead and wreck it, and then we'll fight over the spoils.
4: You know,
5: it's an old story.
4: When our time comes, when they are cutting all kinds of programs and people are getting angry about it, the reporting on that will be about all kinds of different issues and not, yeah, we spent ourselves into oblivion and now we're broke.
5: Right. Right. Exactly. Nobody will admit that. It's too probably depressing. So, again, I would say the French minister who is addressing us, hey, dude, I got an idea for you. Just as an experiment, how about you grant the kids every single thing they ask for and see if the violence ends?
4: Right.
5: It ain't gonna.
4: Right.
5: It's too late, brah. Le bras.
4: I'll tell you one thing I don't know about various countries, and I'm never going to spend the time to figure it out because I don't.
5: Capitals.
4: Because I'm in the winter of my life. Mm. Countries that have presidents and prime ministers, and sometimes the prime minister is the main person, and sometimes the president is the main person. In France, apparently, is one of them where the prime minister takes a back seat to the president. Whereas
5: yes.
4: In Israel, it's the other way around.
5: Absolutely.
4: Yeah.
5: But in England, they got like all of the above and a king. So
4: right.
5: Now they got no president in England.
4: Whatever. Do whatever you want. So that's that. 2,000 high schools closed in France yesterday. Holy crap.
5: Yeah,
4: I mean, that's
5: yeah.
4: a national emergency when all your high schools are closed.
5: Here is the fascinating question. What's next? What happens next? Because Britain is poised to be to see virtually exactly the same sort of protests and unrest. They have all the same problems in varying degrees. They have a giant Islamist population. And they've got awful debt problems in a floundering welfare state. Yipes.
4: Well, it's in their DNA to do this sort of thing. I mean, going back to the French Revolution, then they did it again in 1871 and various times throughout. And they've had to reform their government over and over again. They get all worked up about stuff and, you know, blood in the streets. That's a French thing.
5: Yipes. How many Americans have trips to Paris scheduled? I mean, that's like one of the number one tourist destinations on earth. I wouldn't go now. Or maybe I would.
4: Keith, it's not what you're looking
5: for.
4: See
5: the rioting.
4: Yeah, well, yeah, I suppose. It's not going to be what you were hoping for, I don't think.
5: I might. Let me get my wife on the line and see what her opinion is. Ha-ha, that wouldn't last long.
4: So, got a whole bunch of texts, as you could probably expect, about my conversation with the AI chatbot jumping into a conversation with me last night. When I said to my son, yeah, I want to kill someone, I was just expressing to him how angry I am. It's a common expression. People say it all the time. I'm going to kill him. You know, that sort of thing. But I'm sitting in my car and Grok said, ooh, that sounds intense. Do I need to help you? Or something like that.
5: Oh,
4: like,
5: boy.
4: Whoa. So you're listening to my private conversations? And then there are certain phrases where you jump in? Most people texting saying, Jack, you're a moron. Of course, that's what I get all day long, but all different topics. What, you didn't think Grok was listening to you all along? How do you think it answers when you say, hey, Grok? I just assumed it was programmed for that phrase only because I've tried to activate it in other ways and never had any luck.
5: Right,
4: and to say,
5: right.
4: Hey, Grok, like the instructions say, was the only way I was ever to bring it up on the screen. Nothing else I said ever worked. But in this case, me saying something that's on its list of forbidden phrases or whatever the hell it is, it just opened up and jumped into the conversation. So obviously it was listening the whole time.
8: Control your soul's desire for freedom.
4: That's what it'll say next.
5: Well, yeah, it is obvious that it's quote unquote listening the whole time. But I think the key part is that it is listening for specific phrases other than hey, Grok.
4: Right. Or any phrases, any words other than hey, Grok. I assumed or was hoping, I guess, that it was just hey, Grok was the only thing. It was a verbal way to flip it on. And then you're supposed to believe, I guess, that with all the money that's at stake, if you could sell the data of how many times a 61-year-old white male mentions Nike, McDonald's, whatever, that isn't valuable information that they'd want to collect and sell to somebody. I'm supposed to believe that, even though that'd be worth millions and millions, maybe hundreds of millions of dollars.
5: Billions. Absolutely. Spread over the most robust economy in the world with hundreds of millions of users, please.
4: And I'm supposed to believe that they've got the restraint to not keep track of that.
5: Yeah, read that whole agree to the terms thing. Maybe down there in paragraph 794, they get into that.
4: Right, paragraph C.
5: Well, sure.
4: I gotta work on that today. That'll be my project today. See what other phrases can get Grok to jump into my conversation. I want to overthrow the government. Ooh, that sounds intense. Or whatever.
5: Right. I wonder.
4: I'm going to go around misgendering people.
5: Ooh,
4: are you okay?
5: You don't want to do that. That can hurt their feelings.
4: Quit talking to me like that, lady.
0: Jack Armstrong and Joe Getty.
4: We are Armstrong and Getty, and this is the best weekend talk show in America.
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5: This headline in the Washington Post: number of teens, and this is getting a fair amount of coverage, and I'm happy for it, but number of teens who identify themselves as gay or bisexual is in free fall. And the subhead is, conservatives have trumpeted the data from the Centers for Disease Control and Prevention, but researchers say the reasons for the decline are unclear. And I'm sitting here like my pre-enlightenment self thinking, in what sense is this unclear? I'm not going to go through the whole critical theory thing for you about there is no objective truth. Those that hold authority in a society, they decide what's considered the truth. And to overthrow that power, we need to wipe away any concept of objective truth or binaries like male and female and the rest of it. Incredibly popular philosophy in the intellectual salons and the, well, it actually predates that. I mean, it goes back to like Antonio Gramsci, which we were talking about a couple of weeks ago. But anyway, but this is the philosophy, critical theory. That's what the woke thing is, that has infected the teachers' colleges, then all of our universities, and now all of our schools. Okay. And one of the principles is critical gender theory. And they've been teaching the kids, you might be a boy, you might be a girl, you might be neither, you might be both, you might be straight, you might be gay. And if you say you're not a cis, hetero, whatever, you're the special, wonderful person. And if you say you are straight and your own sex, you're the evil, oppressive person. And you tell incredibly impressionable adolescents who are just dealing with puberty that enough times, they will start echoing what you told them to say.
4: So do you think that people are writing all these articles about, we don't have any idea why it's going down now, really don't have any idea?
5: You know, I was very surprised to see that Gene Twenge, who's the very famous professor of psychology at San Diego State, who has written so brilliantly about some of this stuff, said it really does look like a free fall, but what's causing it is unclear. Maybe from a scientific perspective, it's unclear, but from a sociological perspective. So all these kids are sold on this crap because it's what they've been hearing in school and they embrace it. But then they look around, especially as they come of age, and say, for a female, I want to get with a dude so bad I can't stand it. I'm not gay. I'm not lesbian. I'm not bi. I'm not anything. I was just saying that because that got me social acceptance. So in 2021, folks, I'm going to have to pause and do a little math here. That was 74 years. Oh, no, it was 5 years ago. 30% of ninth grade girls identified as lesbian or bisexual.
4: That makes sense.
5: 30%. Last year, it was half that. Half.
4: And in a
5: never
4: couple
5: mind
4: years,
5: the transgender stuff.
4: And we'll be back to normal soon.
5: While 26% of ninth grade girls identified as bisexual in 2021, only 13%, half as many did last year.
4: I just, wow. If like regular journalists think, wow, why could this be happening? What? Why did people stop listening to a certain kind of rock and then all of a sudden in 1982 got into music with synthesizers? It was a fad. One fad ended, another fad started. It was a fad.
5: Where did the anorexia thing come from and where did it go? Where did lowrider genes come from, and why did they give way to the much less attractive high-waisted genes? This is a social contagion. It's a craze among adolescent females. I've raised two. I've coached certainly 100 adolescent girls. Trust me when I say, they embrace stuff and then leave it behind like you change your underwear, folks. And any parent of girls knows this. It's fine. It's part of what makes them girls. You know, boys do the same thing just in a different way. Again, I'm shocked. Dr. Twenge, please call me or let's talk or we'll interview you or something. Because some people are trying to say it's politics. It's the defunding of the Department of Education or something. I'm just mystified by this. But Twenge points out the initial declines began during Joe Biden's presidency, and the data doesn't explain why a change in the administration would have... Lord!
4: It's got to be tied to who's president at the time. Of course it is.
5: Oh, stop talking about evil spirits. I've tried to explain it to you. It's a microbe. I suggest we burn him. He's clearly a witch. I'm just so frustrated with this.
4: Has anything as big as this ever come and gone so quickly? I wonder. Maybe the witch trials?
5: Something this impactful? I would say far more people were disfigured, abused, chemically castrated, etc. by the transgender thing than were hurt in the witch trials. I don't have a number. Certainly, I'm talking about the New World, not Europe. But I think the number of people abused and disfigured by the transgender thing is much, much larger. It is, as J.K. Rowling put it the other day, you know, in fact, I've got her words right in front of me. It is the worst medical scandal in a century, and it's not even close. I mean, with all due respect to the horrors of the Tuskegee Institute's cruel experiments on black men, this is a horror that, in terms of the sheer numbers, is greater.
4: It's completely like the stuff that we used to look at and say, how could that have ever happened in the United States of America when they used to, you know, sterilize mentally challenged people in various insane asylums or whatever? Mm-hmm. I mean, you look at that and just think, how could that have ever happened? How backwards is that? This is absolutely as crazy.
5: Or like your Woodrow Wilson era progressive eugenicists who would they were in favor of forcibly sterilizing just people who they found not particularly bright for the good of the herd. Yeah, it's absolutely obscene. But anyway, I'm mystified by the mystification. It's utterly clear what's happened. And once you understand it, you can't understand how other people don't.
4: Since you mentioned a time machine, it reminded me of this text we've been getting every day now for at least a week. Maybe longer, because I can't get to every text. We get so many. But I've come across this one several days in a row where someone comments on whatever we're talking about, news of the day, and usually just a perfectly normal, you know, punditry, one side or the other of a topic. And sure. Then they throw in, there were dinosaurs on Noah's Ark at the end, always, every day.
5: Wow. Where do we even start?
4: I don't know.
5: The factual assertions.
4: It's like their sign-off.
5: Psychoanalysis.
4: Their sign-off instead of, you know, have a good day or, you know, positive attitude is what gets you to the top. You know, sure. Winston Churchill or something like that. It's there were dinosaurs on Noah's Ark.
20: I kind of like it.
4: I do too. I might start doing it.
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4: Hey, thanks for tuning in to the best weekend talk show in America. We're Armstrong and Getty.
11: Have you found yourself wondering, why is all that rioting going on in France? Well, we dug deep into it and have brought you all of the forces, from the angry students to the Islamists, yeah, to the Marxists. Leftist politicians are taking advantage of the unrest. And is that a preview of what we can expect in America?
4: Get our podcast, Armstrong and Getty, on demand, because we do lots of this stuff. 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
12: And for the conspiracists out there, just to be clear, we have been there before.
17: We absolutely have been to the moon. We went there in 1969. You know, people ask, why is it that it's so hard for us to do if we did it way back in 1969? And what you have to know is we spent 3% of GDP when we did it in 1969, almost 3% of GDP. So it was very expensive. Today, we're going to do it at much lower cost, and we're going to this time go to the moon to stay. It won't just be a mission and leave. It'll be a real sustainable lunar base. And that's how we'll really explore the moon and find interesting things.
11: Brett Baer on Special Report last night did an extended interview from the Blue Origin headquarters near Cape Canaveral with Jeffrey Bezos. That's the fellow.
26: Jeffrey Bezos.
11: Right. Exactly. The founder of Amazon.com, Blue Origin, and Prometheus, which is an interesting company, too. I tell you what. Jeff Bezos needs to do more long-form interviews like that, maybe podcasts, maybe the Armstrong and Getty show, and fewer like photo ops on his yacht with his enhanced-lipped trophy wife.
29: And his shirt off.
11: Because, well, he had a tight black T-shirt on because, of course, he did, Jack. The aging man who hits the gym a lot, outfit of choice.
29: What's the point of hitting the gym if you're not going to let people know you're hitting the gym?
11: You're not wrong. You are not wrong. But he should do more interviews. He came off as the sort of guy who invents amazingly new, efficient, innovative things. He's relentlessly positive, super imaginative. And while he certainly seems to enjoy his wealth, he's a perfect example of what Elon Musk talks about. Yeah, I made a ton of money. Now I'm planning and now I'm plowing it all into all this stuff. And this stuff's amazing. I mean, his enthusiasm for exploring and learning and innovating is just awesome to behold, honestly.
29: It is kind of interesting, the hatred toward the super rich, when you've got Elon and Bezos, and you could use Warren Buffett as an example, lives in his tiny house and drives an old car. I mean, the crowd that hates on the billionaires, a lot of the most prominent billionaires are so not the kind of people that you portray them to be. They're giving back to the world in all kinds of different ways. But I thought that was interesting. I didn't know we spent 3% of our GDP to get to the moon. Wow. Mm-hmm.
11: Yeah, yeah. And to your point, while he certainly seems to enjoy his wealth, he's also put $23 billion of his own money into Blue Origin because he's so excited about space travel.
29: You know, one thing I've never completely understood, and maybe he speaks to this, maybe he doesn't. So is he in contact with Elon and his plans for the base on the moon and getting to Mars, or NASA, or any of the other entities that are they all doing this independently? And, you know, somebody lands there. Hey, wait a second. I was going to land there. Yeah. Yes, that's you.
11: Well, right. Yeah. And it's funny. I kept waiting for Brett to ask him, talk about what SpaceX and Elon Musk are doing and what you think of it and how it meshes with what you're doing.
29: Or are you coordinating in any way?
11: Yeah, it's all centered around and coordinated with NASA. They have different parts of the puzzle that they're working on, from what I understand. But yeah, I was surprised they never got to that because it was the first thing that popped into my mind. But anyway, back to the interview with Bezos. We'll play clip number 30. Brett is asking, hey, we've been to the moon before. Why bother?
17: Well, I'm really glad to see the country put their energy behind the moon. Look, it's not good to skip steps. In general, you don't want to skip steps. And we'll go to Mars. We'll do all the other things. But we need to go to the moon first. The moon is a gift. It's only 3 days away from Earth. You can get there in 3 days. And you don't need to wait for special launch windows. And it has all these resources that we can utilize. And it takes 28 times less energy to lift something off the moon because of its lower gravity than it does to lift something off the Earth. So the resources, you know, we're working on, for example, building solar cells. We here at Blue Origin, building solar cells out of lunar regolith, out of the dirt that's on the moon. It's 20% silicon. It's very easy to do this. So we can make solar cells on the moon. We can make liquid oxygen on the moon, which is a rocket propellant. We can find water on the moon. There's all sorts of things. And it's a natural body, so when we go explore it, there are going to be positive surprises. So, yes, we should be going to the moon. I'm glad to see that happening. And you know, I'm glad everybody's coming.
29: And for the regolith is a word I became aware of fairly recently. That's a big word in the world of getting to the moon.
11: Yeah, yeah. It means it's like the dusty dirt, right? Like
29: sharp little dusty rock dirt, yeah.
11: Yeah. Okay, fair enough. I call it gravel on Earth.
29: But a lot of it is really, well, it's so fine. I guess it's a pretty big problem. It's so fine to keep it from gunking up everything all the time. But it's full of a lot of the minerals that we're mining here on Earth that we need to become super wealthy.
11: Excellent regolith knowledge. So a couple of things. Number one, the whole you don't want to skip steps was a veiled shot at Elon Musk, I believe, and his constant talking about going to Mars, but very veiled. Second,
29: Elon will challenge to fight him.
11: Jeff, you're one of the richest people on Earth. Join me in my crusade against effing expressing fractions as multiples. It's 28 times lighter. Do you mean 1/28th? I despise that. It's all right. What would be if it's weightless? How would you express that?
29: Oh my God!
11: It's idiotic.
29: The things that work you up.
11: Anyway, at least I can order my liquid IV and get it like the next day. Let's see. Then he talks about how their goal is to fly every day and make this a super regular thing. All reusable components are to the extent that that's conceivable. And Brett then asks him about
29: flying constantly. So it will happen in our lifetimes where there's spaceships taking off every single day, maybe multiple times a day. Maybe it's like Southwest out of Burbank, going to the moon and back. And if you're rich, you can go sometime if you want. How cool would that be?
11: Yeah, yeah. Here he's talking about the question of making lots of money and why billionaires are demonized in today's society. 33, Michael.
17: One thing to really think about is that all civilizational wealth, draw the box very big, all civilizational wealth comes from invention. So 6,000 years ago, somebody invented the plow. And when they did, we all got wealthier. And then much later, somebody invented the steam engine. And when they did, we all got wealthier. And that cycle has continued. And what we want to do is speed that up, speed up the rate of invention. So use AI to make physical things. And we're going to make the tools so easy to use that anyone will be able to be an engineer.
11: You know what I wish we had the clip of was he was talking about how you become a billionaire, and he gave the example of the Cane's Chicken people.
29: Hmm.
11: And he said, look, they started a chicken restaurant people really liked, so they opened up another one, and they really loved that. Now they're employing 300 people, and they opened 10 more, and people still really love the chicken. Now the guy's a billionaire. He says, what in the world is wrong with that?
29: Yeah, no kidding.
11: Why would you demonize that? You're demonizing coming up with chicken people really like to eat? What the hell? It's envy. It's the politics of envy.
29: And opening stores and paying taxes and hiring people and, buying chicken and chairs and paint. It's ridiculous to be against that.
11: Yeah. You want to start a charity that feeds, clothes, and medicates hundreds of families for decades? Start a successful business. Anyway, I want to know, Jack, if you find this at all compelling or comprehensible. Brett is asking him about, will AI create a labor shortage? 35, Michael.
12: You said AI is going to create a labor shortage.
17: Yes.
12: I've heard you talk about this a lot.
17: Yes, I feel this very strongly. What I would say about AI is what's going to happen is, again, it's because of the productivity. So because of the productivity in the economy, many people are going to decide, if you have a, let's say you have a two-earner income household, one of those people is likely, you're not going to need to have a two-earner income household. If you want to have it, it's fine, you'll have it. But if you don't want to have it, one of the people might drop out. Some people will also decide, you know what, I can support my family working 3 days a week. That's what productivity in the economy means. And so people, I think you're going to have a labor shortage. It's going to actually be difficult to hire people because the productivity in the economy is going to make it so that if people don't want to work two jobs, they won't have to.
12: You hear the fear out there, though.
17: Oh, yes.
12: On a number of fronts, not
17: the fear about
12: AI and the fear about jobs.
17: Of course, and I understand it because a lot of smart people are prognosticating that. I just happen to disagree with those smart people.
29: Yeah, that goes against what society has done over the last half century or more. We're all living, most everybody's living much wealthier lifestyle than our parents and grandparents did. We didn't decide, you know, 1,000 square feet and a kind of car ago that this is enough. Only one of us will work now. We decided we want more. We want a bigger house. We want more cars. We want nicer vacations.
11: Mm-hmm.
29: So I don't understand.
11: A lot of people have, yeah.
29: Mm-hmm. Well, most people. There's plenty of people that could live the way you and I, our parents lived, if they wanted to have one parent working, but they don't want to live that way. So I don't know why Jeffrey Bezos thinks we're going to all of a sudden change into human beings where we decide we've got enough. I don't know why that would happen.
11: You know, that's a really interesting philosophical point. I think it's kind of beside his point, though, which is that you'll have that option.
29: Well, I'm saying you got that option now.
11: No, as opposed to massive society ruining unemployment, which is what we're always talking about.
29: No, that's interesting. Yeah. So that on its own, the fact that you've got several of the smartest people in the world, their guesses about this, and they are guesses, are that wildly different that there will be nobody will have a job, or there won't be enough people to hire. There'll be so many jobs. So, yeah, I mean, that's somebody's right. Somebody's wrong.
11: Brett asks him about government regulation, Michael, in 36.
12: So what do you think should happen?
17: Well, look, let's back up a bit and look at this thing. Regulation is very useful. Government regulation can be very useful if it's done in a light way and done in a smart way. And where sometimes regulation goes wrong, especially when people are scared, reacting emotionally and so on, is they want to try to regulate the underlying thing instead of the applications of the thing. And so, you know, the simple example I could give you would be, you know, you don't want to regulate knives, you want to regulate murder. So, you know, you can use a knife to murder somebody, but you don't want to say the solution to that is to eliminate knives.
12: Right.
17: You want to say, let's make murder illegal. And the same thing is true with AI and its applications.
29: Well, I wish everybody believed you. They do regulate knives, which is dumb.
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5: You know, I was thinking, when does shrinkflation end? Because it's so damned annoying. Okay, I get why it happened in the beginning, but now it's just so damn annoying that I got to buy 6 boxes of whatever cereal I'm buying to have the equivalent of a box. The price is going to be the same. I've caught on to that after,
6: right,
5: you know, 6 years of inflation. And it's just, you buy a box of cereal, seriously, and there's lots of examples. The cottage cheese container I bought the other day. What is this, a spoonful of cottage cheese?
6: Right. You wish there was like, a government program or something where all the consumers could say to, say, the Kellogg company, all right, dudes, we get it.
5: It's amazing how many empty boxes, these tiny little empty boxes, and then all the plastic things you got to throw away and everything like that. You can literally get like 2 bowls out of a box and it's empty. But wow. All of the products are that way. And so, but I just wondered, will shrinkflation go away over time? It has to, right? Because it just doesn't make sense.
6: Sure. Yeah.
5: Mentioned earlier that Russia hit Ukraine cities hard last night, killed a whole bunch of people, civilians, and it's the new super fast missile drone thingies they got to shoot at Ukraine, and Ukraine doesn't have the defenses for it. They're just basically, Zelensky warned in the morning, our intelligence shows there's a major attack coming tonight. So they knew it was coming, and they couldn't do anything about it.
6: Wow.
5: And it just hit bunches of regular buildings, apartment buildings and whatever, around Ukraine, killing a whole bunch of people. That's a depressing development.
6: They've actually taken back land in the Donbass, but they're up against a homicidal egomaniac in Putin. So he's just going to kill them to punish them.
5: Yeah, who doesn't care how many of his own people he kills in the process, right, of gaining nothing. Mm-hmm. Wanted to do this story. I had never heard of my glymphatic system in my brain. Not the lymphatic system, but your glymphatic system that is in your brain. It gets all gooped up with stuff all the time. They're just learning this as you get older, particularly. And then it can lead to all kinds of problems. Your brain not working as well, but also your Parkinson's, Alzheimer's, anything that affects your brain is your glymphatic system getting all gummed up.
6: I'm not sure I've ever heard this term before.
5: I had never heard it before either. That's why it's such a big story in the Washington Post and other places. The brain's plumbing system, if it doesn't work properly, cellular garbage accumulates, and a cleaner brain is a healthier brain. 3 ways to help your brain clear out waste. I thought, well, I'm going to do all 3 of these. It turns out I'm only going to do 2 of them. But I am doing 2 of them, which is good. Mindful breathing. I think I kind of do that because
6: I do that all the time.
5: That's what Joe does in the office all day.
6: Judy and I are out to eat, sitting in a booth. The table behind me, sir, could you stop that?
5: Oh, yeah. Please? You want me to have a gummed up glymphatic system?
6: You monster.

0: don't you mind your own business? I guess I do mindful breath. I meditate, so I don't know. Probably don't do that one either. But the one of the main ones that I don't do absolutely sleep. Sleep, not getting enough sleep is so horrible for the brain. That's where they clear out a lot of the lymphatic goop that leads to perhaps Alzheimer's, perhaps Parkinson's, perhaps lots of these different things. And that sleepy time is when you clear all that gook out. It like actually drains out of your brain into your body and then comes out as waste. But if you don't get enough sleep, wow, it doesn't have time to do it. Isn't that interesting?
1: I'm going to demand a mid-show nap from here on out. Boy, I love a good nap.
0: I do too. Oh. Neither one of my kids like naps. And I think did even as a high schooler. I think I liked a nap. I rarely got to take one, but I think I enjoyed them.
1: Yeah, I was desperate for sleep as a high schooler. What's your perfect nap length? What's your go-to? Or do you just grab it when you can as long as you got?
0: Often that, but didn't we learn a while back? This is stuck in my head that it's either going to be 20 minutes or an hour and a half. Anything other than that, and you wake up with that sick, groggy feeling, which I hate. That is the worst. I'd rather not take a nap than wake up with that. Oh, I feel like I'm going to yak.
1: Yeah. Makes you sluggish for the rest of the day. I found that it takes me a minute to mellow out, so a good half hour is about perfect for me.
0: Yeah, if I set my alarm for 30 minutes, I probably get 20 minutes of sleep, which is the right amount. And then I wake up and I feel pretty good. But, man, that too long, just thinking about it makes me feel sick. I hate that. Does everybody nap? Some of you, like, I haven't taken a nap in 40 years. Is that what a lot of you are screaming at the radio right now?
1: My wife will only nap in extreme circumstances. Like we had an overnight flight and she got no sleep or, you know, something like that.
0: My dad started taking a nap every day, but he's pushing 90. So I suppose you get to eat a free pass for that.
1: Do whatever the hell he wants.
0: No kidding. But sleep health, man, they're learning more and more about how important that is for your brain resetting and all that sort of stuff. Try to get enough sleep the natural way if you can. Taking sleep medication is not good because that inhibits all the oscillations that need to happen to get the stuff to drain out of your brain.
1: Right. You gotta get your oscillating in.
0: Melatonin's a huge industry right now, though. I don't know if that counts. The mindful breathing, I don't exactly know what I'm supposed to do with that. And then the other one, of course, is, I'll bet you could guess. What are the like two main things that you should do just to be healthy in general?
1: Everybody say it at once. Exercise.
0: Exercise.
1: Gotta be, yeah.
0: So you're probably saying this is the most useless segment you've ever done. Maybe not if it reminds me once again, sleep and exercise.
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7: Isai is losing steam. I'm Deborah Valentine, Fox News. The National Hurricane Center says Isai is now downgraded to a post-tropical cyclone after making landfall near Destin, Florida Friday night as a Category 2 hurricane. It's also impacting Alabama. Fox's Caroline Ellett has more from Navarre Beach, Florida.
8: We are now going on 5 hours without power. That's what we're seeing across the entire panhandle this morning. And the latest we have from FPL is about 500,000 customers in Florida are still without power. So Escambia County, just to the west of us, as well as where we are in Santa Rosa County, really is seeing the highest numbers of outages in the state. Emergency management officials tell us there's around 50 roads countywide that are closed off right now. And that's because of just how many power lines and trees came down during this storm.
7: Fox Weather's Asher Red is in Birmingham, Alabama.
9: Wind gusts up to 30 miles an hour, sustained winds of 20 miles an hour. And that number has been trending upwards for the past few hours now. And it will continue to trend upwards till about 4 a.m. to 8 a.m. Central Time. And at about that time, we'll start to see those gusts top out between 40 and 60 miles an hour. Now, that is plenty of speed to knock down trees and cause those long-term power outages. About 300,000 people across the state of Alabama are without power right now. Most of it is contained to the bottom half of the state.
7: After Alabama, Isaias is forecast to impact the Tennessee Valley. Florida's Governor Ron DeSantis declared a state of emergency across 25 counties, mobilizing emergency response personnel and issuing mandatory evacuation orders ahead of Isaias. 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
14: The state of Texas has banned cell phones in schools. Governor Greg Abbott is now promising to put limits on computers in the classroom, too. He spoke in Dallas at the national summit of the conservative parental rights group Moms for Liberty. The governor said that Texas' new school choice program, people working out at one suburban Dallas gym may have been secretly recorded. The cops arrested Eli Rodriguez of Aubrey, and on his phone, they found videos of women undressing at Planet Fitness, and one of the victims is suing. Court papers say the unnamed woman was never contacted by the gym after the police discovered the recordings. And filming has begun for season 3 of the hit TV series Landman, and director Taylor Sheridan is taking the crew to TCU. The school said in a statement that the show about West Texas oil fields. I'm John Wesley Downey.
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20: I want to welcome everybody to another episode of CEOs You Should Know Dallas. I'm Chris Long, Region President for iHeartMedia, and I'm here with my new friend, Jim Mazzani, CEO of PF Chang's. Jim, welcome.
21: Hey, Chris, how are you?
20: I'm great. Thanks for stopping by today. In from Phoenix, where it's about 3 million degrees, to Dallas, where it's about 2.5 million. So we're excited to have you. Jim and I are going to talk a lot about the world of hospitality and restaurants. But before we do that, there's some questions we have to ask Jim just to get a feel for who he is as a music listener and audio fan. Since iHeartMedia is the largest audio company in the United States with 860 radio stations, 160 markets, you guys all know the drill. Music, spoken word, we've got it all. Jim, question number one. Okay. First concert?
21: Prince.
20: Whoa. Admitted that may have moved him to number one.
22: Yes, Prince. It did. Yes, it did.
20: It did. I mean, we've had we've had Johnny Cash. We've
21: Prince,
20: had some
21: Purple Rain.
20: Where were you?
21: I was in New York, Nassau Coliseum. I grew up on Long Island, and I think that was my first concert.
20: Anything Prince-related, I think the podcast might just be over now. We just finished.
22: Yeah, we can go home.
20: We can just go home with Prince. That was a pretty good one. Okay. I don't even want to say who mine was, Men at Work. That's embarrassing. first music artist poster on your wall or favorite?
21: First music art, Styx.
20: Okay.
21: Yeah, Styx.
20: Good one.
21: And then REO Speedwagon.
20: Oh, you can't beat REO Speedwagon. What is it? You can tune a piano, but you can't tune a fish?
21: Yeah,
20: whatever, Chris. okay, who was your artist crush?
21: Who was my artist crush? I definitely had a Farrah Fawcett poster on the wall.
20: Yes.
21: As most guys my age probably had.
20: Yes.
21: Sure.
20: Yeah.
21: I'm trying to think, since I mentioned Farrah Fawcett, probably the Charlie's Angels was a kind of favorite back in that day.
20: There's a recurring theme. We've had a couple of these lately where Charlie's Angels, and we've gotten into the debate of favorite angel and all of that. Favorite angel?
21: Jacqueline Smith.
20: Same.
21: Yeah.
20: I'm with you. I do have to say, as a nine-year-old, seeing Olivia Newton-John in Grease kind of did a thing for me. And
21: that
20: I
21: worked
20: still,
21: for me as well.
20: Every time I'm flipping channels, if the end of school fair scene is on, I do have to stop and watch for a few minutes. But what would be your walk-up song? If you were doing a big corporate event or something like that, and you had to have a walk-up song, what would it be?
21: I think Pitbull became kind of a favorite kind of later, kind of for some of the music that I would come up to it for a concert.
20: Okay.
21: For
20: have you seen him in concert?
21: I have seen Pitbull in concert, yeah.
20: Okay.
21: I have a very eclectic musical.
20: No, that's, like I warned you, this could go down that road. Like Pitbull and Prince.
21: Yeah.
20: Most unique concert you've been to?
21: I love Dave Matthews too.
20: Okay.
21: And I've been to probably 7 or 8 Dave Matthews concerts.
20: Oh, wow.
21: Yeah, so I've followed Dave a lot.
20: Would that be your favorite concert?
21: He's my favorite concert, yeah. Because, I mean, I love the loyalty that he gets from people that just... I remember sitting in a pretty good seat, and I thought it was great for my birthday. My wife had purchased it for me, and... I thought it was a big shot. I'm like, all right, number 7 for me. And I reached out to the person next to me, and it was like number 45. I'm okay, all right, I'm out of my league.
20: Yeah, minor leaguer here.
21: I'm a minor leaguer.
20: Oh, wow. I do have to throw this in. I was at a Zac Brown Band concert.
21: Okay.
20: Cool. All right, lights go off.
0: all of a sudden they kind of come back on. So there's something going on. And dude walks out on the stage, takes his hood off. Dave Grohl, and they cover Enter Sandman.
21: Oh, wow. That's an event.
0: Oh, yeah. I mean, you know, so I mean, we could talk music all day long, but we won't. So I love your background. You started off in culinary school, correct?
21: Yeah, I actually started off before culinary school. So I actually, the restaurant industry I started when I was probably a young guy in my teenage years. It was the kind of thing where my dad was a Marine and he instilled in us a lot of values that we needed to work and have a great work ethic from a very young age. So I remember being in junior high and high school, you know, having a job on weekends and always working for as long as I can remember. And, you know, the restaurant bug kind of got me as my very first job in the restaurant business was a dishwasher. I started washing dishes and being very, very curious about what goes on in kitchens and, you know, just the respect for the culinary art, I think was kind of something that I really started at that point. And then I continued that path and then I decided that, you know, I really wanted to be a chef. And so I went to culinary school in Hyde Park in New York, a great place. And when I went, you had to be sponsored by a chef. So you had to be sponsored by a chef to be able to be accepted into the programs. And I was very fortunate growing up on Long Island that there were some great restaurateurs that saw that I was a young guy that worked hard and that had that, you know, that twinkle in the eye for the business. And whenever they would call for picking up a shift or working, I was always, the answer was yes. So
0: what was your favorite food? Like what, when you were cooking, what was your thing?
21: You know, I started off, I'm Italian. So like Italian is really kind of my mom was always would cook.
0: Sure.
21: And my mom was always, would people come, she's passed since, but when people would come to our house, like she went out of her way to kind of think about, and this is probably where hospitality comes in for me, where whatever your favorite thing was, she would make that for you. So there could be 10 people at the house and she's made 10 favorite dishes for people that are part of the family. And she was the kind of person, my mom would just, she really just kind of, it was all about hospitality from the second you walked in our home. She treated you like you were royalty. She made sure that, you know, you had plenty to eat, plenty to drink, probably most times too much. and, you know, you always left with a doggy bag of your favorite items. So it was fun for me later in life because after going to culinary school and being a chef, it was kind of fun to go back and cook with my mom and make some of her favorite items and kind of just make my twist on it. And she was always very positive about it. Even though I was changing her recipes, she was always really positive, receptive.
0: Well, I'm sure she was proud.
21: Yeah, very proud of me. Yes.
0: So I have to ask, you've seen the show The Bear?
21: Yes, I have.
0: Thoughts, feelings?
21: You know, I think it's true for a period of time in the industry. And I think it really kind of models business. There was a time where, you know, maybe human resource didn't exist as much. Mm-hmm. And you could kind of do a lot of that kind of theatrical things that you see. It's a little exaggerated today. Just a little bit. I think what I see in that show, and I think what I've always seen in the business and what I look for in people is passion.
0: Yeah.
21: Like, you know, the passion and the love for cooking, the passion and love for execution and winning and delivering. And I think that's kind of what makes the restaurant industry very interesting. And from a culinary point of view, it kind of resembles a lot of sports. Like, you know, so like when you think about when you have a scoreboard and what winning and losing looks like, you can see that in restaurants. You can see that in kitchens because every day is a new challenge and every day kind of creates these unique opportunities to exceed expectations with the guest. And that's the challenge of hospitality.
0: It's interesting. You probably remember this when they talk about that feeling of serving and what they want the feeling that the guests to receive mm-hmm. being in the restaurant, which I found really interesting. I never really thought about it, you know, as someone who's I never even worked in a restaurant.
21: Mm-hmm.
0: So like just thinking you go there and get food, it's either good or it's bad and maybe you have an okay experience. And thinking about it from the other side, I'm sure you think about that pretty much every day.
21: Yeah. I mean, I think about the emotional connection because I mean, food is about, you know, nourishment. Hospitality is about creating this feeling that you want to have people walk away with this desire that something was really unique and the value correlation with people and families with like a special occasion or a holiday. You can't get holidays back, right? You have these moments, whether it's a Mother's Day or a Father's Day in a restaurant industry. And you have those, when you think back of your family together at those moments at that table, it kind of, you know, it just harkens you back to when you were a young person and you're there with loved ones. And I think those moments that we get that opportunity and honor in the restaurant business to be able to kind of be the host of that and kind of curate that feeling of hospitality and that, you know, like that kind of uniqueness that kind of exceeds the expectation and delivers. Now, that's a big challenge. I mean, like, that's what we wake up every day at P.F. Chang's to think about. Like, we think about how do we exceed the expectations of the guests? How do we create these moments that are truly memorable, that transcend time and really kind of create that Polaroid picture in someone's hands of where were they at what table having that experience? And if we get the opportunity to kind of help folks deliver that in a way and create memories, I mean, then we're doing our job.
0: That's amazing. A couple things. I have to imagine what you described as you're growing up with your mom and the way, I mean, you haven't, like, I didn't have that experience as much. I mean, I had the holidays, but you probably had that a couple times a month. Just, hey, it's going to be Sunday in June. Let's all get together and I'm going to make 10 people's favorite thing.
21: Yeah,
0: we're
21: yeah.
0: going to have an event just around the food and the being together. Mm. I'd have to think that with one or two restaurants, that's hard to maintain. And now you're talking about 150.
21: Yeah, it's hard for folks to do it with one restaurant.
0: Yeah.
21: I mean, honestly, if you look at the, what was interesting to like statistics, I mean, like the high rate of failure of restaurants, I mean, because of folks getting into it, not necessarily understanding the deep knowledge that you really have to have and the nuances, but to go from one to a couple to, you know, a bigger chain, I mean, like it's definitely a challenge for sure.
0: So I'm just going to backtrack just a little bit. Yeah. Given your culinary background, what's your go-to dish that you make at your house? Family and kids around, whatever.
21: Well, so, you know, it's just funny because like I have four sons. So like at this point, I've always cooked for my kids and, we actually have a menu of like a restaurant that will be like, I guess when the day that I retire, it's named after my youngest son. And basically it's all of the Mizani items, food items that we've had through the years on a menu, that is, pays homage to my mom and a lot of the Italian dishes. So, I like to cook Italian. I love seafood. I now love Asian. I'm kind of been getting into like Asian
0: better.
21: In a big way. And it's kind of reminiscent for me because I mean, I remember going through culinary school with a heavy focus around Asian, back really? in the 80s and early 90s. And like, so it's great to kind of come back full circle, to this opportunity in the Pan Asian cuisine.
0: So, just a quick question. How long is culinary school?
21: Culinary school is anywhere from 2 years from an associate's to a four-year undergrad.
0: And then I imagine you like do internship.
21: You do internship. You're going to go out and you're going to work with, you're going to go out and do internships, which I did in New York City, working for a lot of interesting restaurants that were very similar to the Bear, as far as some of the chefs that you would go and spend the summer with. It would be quite fun.
0: So we don't have video on this, but if you could see Jim's face right now, he got a smile on his face as he was describing, thinking about his internships.
21: Oh my gosh, yes. A lot of hazing, you would think. Peeling of garlic and just like late nights and a lot of cleaning. But it was fun. It really kind of teaches you the business from the ground up.
0: Oh, for sure. Did you ever go to Europe?
21: Not in restaurants. I've been recently.
0: Okay.
21: Yeah, not back then.
0: Okay. So what took you out of the kitchen? Out front into the operations.
21: So I've always had a thirst for knowledge or learning in the restaurant business. So I feel like, you know, I'm always going to be a chef at heart. I mean,
0: sure.
21: Like, so even today as a CEO, I mean, I think about things from a culinary point of view and like, what can we operationalize something? What's it like for the folks in the kitchen to be able to execute? But I think for me, like that bigger calling of hospitality kind of said to me, like, I really wanted to run a restaurant and be in charge of a restaurant. And then from there, it went to be a couple more restaurants and then, you know, a division of restaurants. And it just kept growing and here I am today. So.
0: Well, you have a who's who of brand names that you have led from Friday's, Logan's Roadhouse.
21: Yes.
0: Let's see. What else do we have? Joe's Crab Shack.
21: Yes.
0: What else am I missing?
21: Jay Alexander's.
0: That's right.
21: That's right. So Jay's was a great one. Stony River, which is a great steakhouse. Yeah, I've represented a lot of restaurant brands and a lot of great companies and worked with a lot of really great restaurateurs through the years. I mean, I think what's made me the executive I am or the leader today is just the relationships and the people that I've met along the way and how they've helped kind of shape and mold the way that I think about the business. And I've been very fortunate. I've been very fortunate to have a great team of people that I've worked with that, you know, want to continue to work with me. And we've had a lot of fun winning and being successful.
0: So coming out of the kitchen as a chef out to running things. And again, it's hard to know when you're a 16-year-old kid and all that. You enjoyed being in the hospitality restaurant world. Did you see this as your future? Did you what did you think about?
21: In the beginning, I thought I would do culinary school and be a chef for a period of time. I really wanted to go back to school to be a lawyer. So I was actually thinking about going back to law school and kind of going down that road. And then I came out of the kitchen. I started doing some things in dining room supervision and management. Then that's when the calling really kind of hit me. I said, hey, I can see this as a future career because there's a lot of hard work that happens in a kitchen. I'm not afraid of hard work, but it just... I always felt like there's more to learn, more to continue to grow. And so that's when I moved into the front. And then when I moved into the front of the house management, that's really where kind of my career kind of took off because the disciplines and the skills that I had learned and those qualities really were transferable. And it seemed to move very quickly and people would rally around and support the perspectives that I would kind of ask for.
0: Do you ever think, running a giant restaurant organization. Now, do you ever think back to any of those moments, mentors, when you were a 16, 17-year-old kid at a one-location restaurant that still stand true?
21: Yeah, I think back to the people. I think the bigger the company gets and the bigger the job is, the more that I appreciate and respect the individual contributors that are in restaurants. And I think there are amazing people that work in restaurants across America. And I think that, team members that you're kind of catching at that period of time where, they are... in their career, very impressionable, what they're going to do and where they're going to go. And I think, as a mentor or as a restaurant leader, a manager of a restaurant, you get this opportunity to kind of help shape, the direction where people go. And I think to me, if I reflect on it and travel restaurants today, I mean, I enjoy meeting our team members. I enjoy meeting our young managers and realizing that, one day they'll be sitting in my seat. So, I think that that's kind of exciting.
0: Oh, for sure. Yeah, I know that. I think back to when I was in school and there are like a couple things. I had this adjunct professor. He'd been in the candy industry his whole life and I was at the University of Missouri. And two things he said, and they still, 35, whatever years later, he said, you're never as good as you think you are. You're never as bad as you think you are. And every no brings you that much closer to a yes.
21: Yeah.
0: When my dad was still alive, it drove him nuts when I would say those are the two things I learned in college, considering he paid for it. But I mean, they bode well for me moving in my career. But it is, I'm sure you're at a point now when you look at all of the places you've been and thought about all the people you've seen and mentored. It probably is now at a point where you're looking and you're saying, oh, I remember being there.
21: Oh, I totally do it. And I think that what I reflect now upon is the legacy of what I want to leave behind. The time that I spend with people, making sure that it's memorable and kind of the kind of person that is remembered for the right things, right?
0: Yeah.
21: The good things you contribute, right?
0: Yeah. But that goes back to the whole hospitality thing you learned in your household, really.
21: Yeah, absolutely. It took me probably, I probably realized it a couple of years ago. Like, why did I ever want to do this? And I just was reflecting on my mom and dad. And like, my dad was always the work ethic. My mom was always the heart. So it was kind of like this kind of perfect combination of parents that helped me kind of get on this path.
0: Oh, that's awesome. So we talked about a lot of different, fascinating journey. P.F. Chang's, 9 months ago? November?
21: Yeah, it was November of last year. I got a phone call from a good friend and colleague that I had worked with in the past, and I was doing different things at that point. I was running more on the private equity side and kind of working on transactions and kind of learning like that next phase of my life. And then this opportunity came up with P.F. Chang's, and it kind of hit me when the opportunity came up because I had... learned of P.F. Chang's in the early 90s. And I just really always admired what they stood for. I mean, it's really kind of developed by a great chef and Phil Chang and Paul Fleming. These are two great restaurateur, iconic folks in our industry. And they put this brand together. It's the first restaurant group, Pan-Asian, that's actually made it across America.
0: Yes.
21: With Chinese food, that we actually define what Chinese food or Pan-Asian food is for America in a casual polished casual sit down restaurant, and to not only just make it, but to be one of the more respected ones. So I knew when that opportunity was there, I mean, it really kind of caught me, and I said, hey, this is something right in my wheelhouse. I'm perfect for this position.
0: How long had you been in the private equity world?
21: About 3 years.
0: Did you think, this is time?
21: I loved it because I was working with new young CEOs and folks, and I was, using all of the coaching techniques of helping people and just doing all the things I'm doing today, just with a bunch of different brands. But like, this was one where this was an iconic brand that was really in need of not necessarily a revolution or to change it or for someone to come in and tell them what was wrong with P.F. Chang's. It was really, my job was really to come in and say, hey, this is what this brand really stands for and really the amazing qualities that it has and being the best P.F. Chang's it can be and delivering those moments and food that really has our brand stand out, because we don't really compete with anyone across the U.S. We kind of have a space where we compete with ourselves. So when you're 30 years young, you have this opportunity where people go back and reflect on memories and food experiences, and you have a high bar to live up to that expectation. So our job, we drifted away from like that relevance, and I needed to kind of help bring us back to like a sense of like, what does winning look like again? And paint that picture of success and help folks kind of see what we could do to kind of put this, put the brand back in the prestige that it really needed to be.
0: I obviously know very little of the space, but thinking about what you described, I would imagine your culinary background was the absolute right fit versus just an operational background.
21: Yeah. I can actually spend time with, I actually spend time with our executive chef for the company and our top operators and can speak the language. Yeah. And I think that's something that's unique. That's probably a little bit of my secrets, sauce is that I can actually subordinate from a board meeting kind of conversation with a board deck to having a detailed conversation around recipes and food science and why we put the white pepper in the wok for fried rice at the last moment and flare it up so that we toast the white pepper. Those are the kind of things that like people can, I can kind of get into that chef kind of thing for a second, but it's the meaningful touches and details to recipes that make the difference and that kind of create those memories. So,
0: well, I would imagine you can bring out the color and the storytelling that needs to be told.
21: Oh, absolutely.
0: Because I never really thought about it. You really do own the space.
21: Mm-hmm.
0: In terms of, your 150 locations?
21: Over
0: 200.
21: Yeah.
0: I stand corrected.
21: 200 in the U.S. and 100 international. So we're over 300 across the world.
0: And unofficially, based on our earlier conversation, maybe more coming.
21: Yeah, we definitely are working on earning the right to grow. And we went from a turnaround story when I first got here. Like, I mean, I'll be real honest. I mean, like when I first took the position, we were 22nd in the industry of 22. For last year's sales and profitability, sales and guest count, traffic. So we were in a negative traffic and sales environment. So if you rank 22 of the restaurant companies out there, polished and casual, we were like in last place last year. We went from, in the first quarter, we moved to the seventh position.
0: Wow, 22nd
21: to seventh. And then in the second quarter, we moved to the third position.
0: Congratulations.
21: And then we're in the midst right now of our third quarter of the year. We're private, so I can talk about this a little bit. We're actually going to, we're posting double-digit sales increases right now. We're over 10.5% positive. And about 7.5% guest count growth. So we are moving and growing at this point, so in a big way. So it's went from turnaround to stabilization to now it's becoming exciting because it's growth.
0: Sure.
21: And people are winning. People are, sales are up in restaurants and people are excited. We're starting to look at the future and saying, we'd like to grow another 40 restaurants in the U.S. in the next 5 years. And I'd like to grow probably 100 in the world in the next 5 years as well.
0: Oh, wow. We'll jump to that in a second. First off, congratulations.
21: Thank you. Congratulations to the P.F. Chang's team. We have a great team of people that I was very fortunate to lead them and kind of help, guide them on this journey.
0: That's awesome. And, a friend of mine used to say, last time I checked, winning was fun.
21: Yes,
0: so I would imagine
21: you're
0: having a little bit of fun right now.
21: Oh, yeah.
0: I have to ask, 22 out of wherever you were, 22, I think mm-hmm. you said. That's a big jump. What do you attribute it to?
21: I attribute it to...
0: That's quick.
21: Yeah.
0: 9 months.
21: It's a lot. I mean, like, I think that, it's never one thing that kind of changes anything in a turnaround. I think it's really... I was very fortunate to, identify very quickly that, what we needed to do was to be the best P.F. Chang's it could be, positive in the way that I came in from an approach point of view. I'm always a positive guy, so I'm like, I'm not going to come in and negatively coach. So positively kind of just laying out what expectations needed to be. And then being disciplined around making sure that we had the right team around me. I mean, I brought in a really strong CMO that started with me on my second day. And this woman, Holly Smith, who has worked with me probably for a dozen years or so, when you have someone you know that you can kind of throw that no-look pass to,
0: yeah.
21: They know what you're going to do, and they, you know, they've been with you enough to where, like, you know, you can move at the speed of trust,
0: yep.
21: Which I always kind of talk about a lot. So yep. Like when someone trusts you that, and you trust them, you can give them the latitude to be able to do their job and do it well. So we were quiet and a little bit sleepy with a brand point of view. Like, you didn't, people would always say, I know P.F. Chang's, I like P.F. Chang's, I haven't been there in a while.
0: Correct.
21: So, like, you know, and I, we get that reaction a lot. And I just said, hey, how do we turn that reaction to, I love P.F. Chang's and I was there last night. So we need to give you a reason to kind of not just click on us and like us on social media or in our advertising, but to really give you a reason to come in and kind of create a, you know, those meaningful dining experiences. And what the brand had lost is that we really started to drift into really high third-party takeout delivery sales, where the brand, people started to move and think about us more for takeout and delivery, and less for coming into the restaurants for experiential dining. So our mission from the beginning was to preserve that off-premise business and grow it at the level that we were doing, which was great. But then get people back into the restaurants. We call them bistros. Get them back into our bistros and to, you know, give them a reason to, you know, not order us to go, but to kind of come in because there's something that we're doing that's unique. So we began a mission of, from a food point of view, we want to do things that are absolutely, whether it's sizzling or it's smoking, whether it's dry ice, whether it's, you know, whatever it is that's going to create some tableside theater. That moment where you just want to pull your camera out and take a picture of it and send it to someone. Here I am at P.F. Chang's. And we just launched the sushi boat this summer. Okay. Perfect example. So we sold over $2 million in sushi boats this summer. And when we came up with a sushi boat, we said, hey, you know, it's one thing to do a sushi boat. That's cool. I had this crazy idea. This is where kind of the bold stuff is that I said, hey, let's see if we can figure out how to get dry ice to every single restaurant across the United States, 200 restaurants. So if you think about being in Kansas City or you think about some places in the Midwest where you may not be able to find dry ice. So our sushi boat not only comes to the table, I wanted it to kind of float on a boat of a cloud of ice, dry ice. So like we take dry ice, we put a little bit of water in the kitchen. It starts to smoke up. We bring that through the dining room. We finish it at the table the same way. And this really magical cloud of dry ice kind of goes over your table as everyone's kind of having this moment as they're staring at some great hand-rolled sushi.
0: That's awesome.
21: So that's an example of taking culinary and a little bit of theater and a little bit of creativity. And we were rewarded really handsomely this summer. Our guests loved our Summer in Tokyo campaign, we called it. And we've had an enormous success with it this year.
0: I would imagine that's amazing. I would imagine it's almost like the category is kind of known for takeout in general, the greater category. And it was just allowed to, P.F. Chang's was allowed to fall into with the group. You've had to pull it back out, like you said, bistro. It's a bistro. You want to be there because you can't, you're not getting the dry ice, you know, bonanza. If you're not in the
21: and I think we were trying to not play it safe. I think what we're doing now is we're not playing it safe. We're kind of expanding the shoulders of like Pan-Asian cuisine. We're not afraid. Like this autumn, we're going to call it our Kyoto, autumn in Kyoto, really, basically in Japan. So we're going to go and explore duck. We're going to do duck wings on our menu. We're going to do some really cool duck fried rice. We're going to kind of move into a really cool Wagyu egg roll that we've created. So really unique, craveable items that are not just your traditional Chinese kind of food items. Then there's nothing wrong with a great Mongolian beef, and we're working on perfecting it every day. And we one of our top selling items are our lettuce wraps. But we're trying to give a little bit more variety and another reason to use us. So like if you can think about us on a Saturday night for a special occasion and coming in for one of our premium entrees. Or you think about coming in on a Tuesday or Wednesday just for, you know, an affordable lunch special or dinner specials with you on those days of the week. So we have this barbell approach. So it's like everyday value. And then we also have this unique opportunity at like whether it's a weekend or a celebration where if you come to P.F. Chang's, we're really going to blow it out. Your birthday experience is going to be unique, and you're going to really remember it.
0: That's outstanding. So, I mean, 9 months. Okay, be honest. Beginning of December 2025, what you just told me about 10 minutes ago, yeah. If I had told you that beginning of December, you say, okay, aspirational, like, what was your timeline in your mind for reality?
21: I think reality in like these kind of situations are, you know, you're really looking at a year to 2 years yeah. of a turnaround for of a company. And like, and I don't think we're fully, we've earned momentum where we still have to continue to earn more guests. Sure. To come into our restaurants. And it's nice to see momentum shifting, but like no one at in the company or myself is kind of sitting back and resting. We're on our front toes kind of leaning forward. But we were very fortunate. We're very fortunate that things took this well and that we moved the needle this quickly. Very intentional, but like in December, if you would have asked me, I would have probably said that I'm an optimist, but that would have been a little bit too
0: aggressive.
21: A little aggressive. Now, I did have some folks around me that were expecting us to deliver like the next day.
0: Yeah, of course.
21: Like our, you know, ownership and folks like that. They would love to see like, they don't, you know, it does take a little bit of time to build it. But like the good news is that we're building momentum out in the field and we're creating followership and people believing in themselves again and believing in the brand. And I think once you get that going, like that's a force that becomes really strong for a forward stretch of a lot of quarters in a row of sales. So.
0: Well, I would imagine that having some success quickly mm-hmm. gives you a little bit more credibility. Not that you didn't have it before, but you're still the new person in charge sure. and bringing in a new culture and a new way of doing things. Talk a little bit, and like I said, it was maybe a little bit easier from implementation, but talk about the dual, like bringing in new leadership. You know, you brought in some of your people mm-hmm. and creating or building off of the culture that was there. What was that like? And yeah, what did you focus on?
21: Yeah, I think that's, you bring up a great point, because I mean, I think it's a group that's had been with this brand for a very long period of time.
0: Okay.
21: Believes in what they're doing. Sure. And like, you know, you're a new guy. You're still a new guy to the equation. Right. You have to prove yourself. I mean, it doesn't matter how strong your resume is or how great your board strategy is in your deck that you present. It's really about walking the talk and spending the time with people and really matching that up with results and being out in the field and being credible. Yeah. You know, being a credible leader that, you know, the interesting thing about me, I'm the same guy that's in a board meeting that's in a restaurant. You know, this weekend I was in Irvine, California, spending time, you know, and just popping into a restaurant on Friday night and, you know, met a great server, a great manager, just great things going on, some recognition. We're big on recognition at P.F. Chang's too. Like when we catch people doing things right, we have pins that we give them that's on my lapel.
0: That's awesome.
21: I keep that there because when I'll go through the day today visiting restaurants in Dallas here, and if I find someone doing something really
0: good,
21: they'll give this pin out. And that's a big deal internally.
0: Oh, for sure.
21: We'll make a big deal out of it. But I think internally managing and getting people motivated and believing in the brand again and believing in themselves, I think was the first call to order. And then realizing that we needed to add folks to it. And work to build a culture together. And I think that's been a real key takeaway, to build something together. I didn't come into this with my specific playbook around do it Jim's way. I kind of said, hey, this is P.F. Chang's. How do we do this together? And how do we make this the best P.F. Chang's it can be?
0: Yeah, it's funny you should say that. I started in this role as region president October 1st last year. So coming up on a year. Well, thank you. And I tried to tell people, it's not a me thing, it's a we thing.
21: Yeah.
0: And we own the culture, and there's things you eliminate from the past, and there are things that are good. I mean, there always is. I mean, I think that you can become too stuck in institutional knowledge, but institutional knowledge has value. And so it's how you find that balance. And it sounds like you guys found it really quickly.
21: Yeah.
0: And are really aggressively moving forward. The internet, I have to ask the international thing, because sure. I always find it interesting, because it's hard enough with 200 plus, you know, in the United States. Now you're going international. Mm-hmm. How do you maintain the consistency and the culture and all of that? Like, what's the secret there?
21: Yeah, so, you know, in my past, I've been fortunate to work for big brands like TGI Fridays, for example, where they have, you know, 500 or 600, you know, international restaurants.
0: Sure.
21: So I've been involved with that for a while. And I think what's interesting is when you find partners around the world, what they really do is they fall in love with the brand. Mm-hmm. And they want to be brand stewards more than you realize, because they're making a very large investment in P.F. Chang's. And they want P.F. Chang's to have high standards. They want it to stand for something. So from the onset of the training and the vetting of those individuals, you know, you really kind of set up what the expectations are and those standards. And I think what we've been fortunate to do is to pick the right partners that not only will embody what we stand for from a values point of view, our core values, but also deliver the brand at the integrity of where it needs to be. But you also, from a restaurateur point of view, when you're in India or we just opened up a restaurant in London, you have to make some modifications to the cuisine locally.
0: Sure.
21: So you're going to keep like 70% of the core menu items themselves. You're going to give them a little bit of ability to have some local favorites that are still Pan-Asian, but like maybe in that specific cuisine. Giving them that blend of flexibility and then maintaining that standard is what we do. I mean, and I think, you do that through systems and processes and right selection of people.
0: Yeah, I would imagine going into each individual market, you know, the old saying, there's a little bit of show me, you know me, so that you maintain what P.F. Chang's is, but there's also, whether you're in London or sure. wherever, there's a little bit of understanding of the
21: local. And we're fortunate. We don't take everyone. Not everyone gets to play on our team.
0: Yeah.
21: You know, so we have a vetting process. We bring them in, and we'll bring them to the U.S., and we'll bring them to our best restaurants, and we'll kind of put them through the paces, and I go through a little bit of a boot camp to kind of learn the brand and make sure that we both kind of create this partnership that makes sense for each other.
0: No, that's awesome. I have to, you know, we've talked a lot about culture and leadership, and you know, your track record speaks for itself, and you're at a point in your career where you're revitalizing a known brand. But when you think about where you get the most joy as a leader in the day to day, what is that one thing? Or main thing?
21: The main thing I get, you know, is I like developing leaders of the future. Yeah. Because I think I've been fortunate. I always say to people, like, you know, success, you know, is this thing where people get around a table and they like to our table today. You can go back in the day, you know, and I like to remind people, like, you know, we're creating that back in the day moment right now.
0: Within
21: the brand we're doing. So be present in the moment. Make the most of the opportunities that are given to you. And then, like, I really like to spend time and what I get the most enjoyment out is seeing leaders develop and grow and kind of, you know, seeing people from at one point where they may have had some resistance to change and then become adopting it and then really accelerating and kind of doing great work. You know, because I think sales and profits will always come and go. And I think I've been fortunate to kind of preside over some really successful sales and profit situations. But we also give back at P.F. Chang's too, which is like right now we're in the middle of a campaign that started in September, which I'm really proud of too, which is our Starlight Children's Foundation, where we are actually working with the Starlight Foundation, which if you don't know what that is, it's 800 hospitals across the U.S. that we're working with, where they work with children that are at that moments where they're in the hospital, they're about to have a surgery or procedure, and they're scared. And, just think about what would happen sure. as a parent when your child was going in for whether it's a cancer procedure or something along those lines. So we work with this organization. What they do is they try to make that moment in the hospital really, really memorable and fun for kids. So they, you know, they'll dress kids up in different, they'll come in as superheroes and they'll kind of be different things. So we're doing it's the year of the horse for P.F. Chang's.
0: Okay.
21: So we have this little plushie that we're doing where we donated 20,000 of these toys to the hospital so that as a child is in the hospital and they're in that moment, they're going to have a little P.F. Chang's horse that for the year of the horse that we're going to give them across the U.S. And then within our restaurants, we're also raising money for it. So we're going to raise $500,000 for this foundation in the month of September. And we're going to do some great work with getting to hospitals and meeting these children and these amazing doctors that are doing the work that they're doing and the Starlight Foundation that's just doing some really good work for children in that moment of need. So I like that because that's my way from a business point of view to giving back and having business with a purpose that it's not just about sales and profit. We run a business where we have humans and people behind it. And if we can, in the communities that we operate, be, you know, great leaders and be able to give back and be able to do more than just serve and be able to be hospitable and great food, to be able to give back as people, I think is a big part of my platform.
0: That's amazing. I think it fits in the hospitality
21: yes,
0: world. I mean, it's more than just serving a meal.
21: And what I've noticed is like the folks that in a company, the servers, a server is made up, or server teams are made, or greeter teams are made up of, you know, their moms and dads and their, you know, their sisters and aunts and uncles, and everyone has a personal situation where there's something that's going on, and the ability, or giving people the ability to give back and do good in the communities, I think is really important and special. And to see that like light in people's eyes when they get excited about raising money for a charity, I think is pretty cool.
0: Well, congratulations.
21: Thank you.
0: That's amazing. But I think that it's so important what you're saying. You know, we work with these people, but they have lives outside of the stores, the restaurants, and outside of my office. And I really do believe those things are the things that really exponentially grow. Mm-hmm. The culture and the belief. And the next time maybe there's something hard going on, it's like everybody is more than happy to retrench and go, okay, yeah, let's get after it, because that's where team is built and you've created that through your leadership and growing the culture. That's awesome. And that's nationwide?
21: Nationwide, all the 200 restaurants that we have across the U.S.
0: Okay, for the month.
21: And it's all for the month of September. So if you come to a P.F. Chang's in the month of September, you can buy a $10 plushie that you get to take home, and we donate one for you to these children's hospitals. And we also give you a nice little bounce back gift to come back and visit P.F. Chang's with a free appetizer as well.
0: Okay, so I did see a little bit on that on LinkedIn. I was doing a little bit of homework. Mm-hmm. Let's talk after this. I think there's something maybe we could do.
21: Yeah, I'd love to. Thank you.
0: It'd be awesome. Jim, this has been great. We could go on a little bit longer. I've been kind of stewing in my own jealousy over the whole Prince thing. As someone that occasionally goes back and watches the Prince Super Bowl halftime performance.
21: He was the best, man.
0: Come on.
21: So talented. What a talented individual.
0: I mean, look, for the non-Gen Xers here, Jim will recognize this. If you walked into a house party and Prince was playing, you knew that it was actually a good party, and it was worth staying back in 1984.
21: I was just going to say it was 1984. That's exactly when it was.
0: Absolutely.
21: Yeah.
0: Well, with that, Jim, we're going to wrap it up. I know you've got things to do. It was great having you. Great. We appreciate you joining us today.
21: I appreciate it. Thank you so much.
0: All right.
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0: few hours now, and it will continue to trend upwards till about 4 a.m. to 8 a.m. Central Time. And at about that time, we'll start to see those gusts top out between 40 and 60 miles an hour. Now, that is plenty of speed to knock down trees and cause those long-term power outages. About 300,000 people across the state of Alabama are without power right now. Most of it is contained to the bottom half of the state.
1: After Alabama, Isaias is forecast to impact the Tennessee Valley. Florida's Governor Ron DeSantis declared a state of emergency across 25 counties, mobilizing emergency response personnel and issuing mandatory evacuation orders ahead of Isaias. 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
5: Temperatures being 30 degrees above average.
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7: The state of Texas has banned cell phones in schools. Governor Greg Abbott is now promising to put limits on computers in the classroom, too. He spoke in Dallas at the national summit of the conservative parental rights group Moms for Liberty. The governor said that Texas' new school choice program, people working out at one suburban Dallas gym may have been secretly recorded. The cops arrested Eli Rodriguez of Aubrey, and on his phone, they found videos of women undressing at Planet Fitness, and one of the victims is suing. Court papers say the unnamed woman was never contacted by the gym after the police discovered the recordings. And filming has begun for season 3 of the hit TV series Landman, and director Taylor Sheridan is taking the crew to TCU. The school said in a statement that the show about West Texas oil fields. I'm John Wesley Downey.
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0: CNN sends Jake Tapper to California, where he and Gavin Newsom get together with three camera guys, two sound guys, a lighting guy, and a makeup team.
1: Mm-hmm.
0: So they can go fly fishing.
1: It's just all so natural, isn't it? It's just one of those. It just happened. You know, it just happened to be there to catch these.

0: these two young men out there just doing their fly fishing thing. It's beautiful.
1: They dress up like alpha males, go fishing, and in the background, during a cable news interview, there's Yellowstone-style music playing.
0: Did they bring a turtle box with them? Maybe they just left it over there on the riverbank.
1: Everything is fake. Inauthentic. It is gay and lame and trans. It is designed to trick your senses.
2: You're not supposed to think about the cameraman in the room. It's like when you're watching reality TV or porn or something, and like, well, don't think about the guy running the camera. In this case, we notice with the different camera shots and the angles, they've got, I think, three camera guys.
1: At least
2: one, probably two sound men, because these guys are out in a river.
1: One of them,
2: and yet they're mic'd up
1: with music in the background.
2: And they got a lighting guy. There's always one guy, and sometimes it's just a cute young chick who wants to be a professional photographer someday. And she's standing there with a big foil covered hunk of cardboard or something, and she's angling the sun so that it lights their faces up nicely. That's all going on in this completely unrehearsed, all natural moment of just a conversation with Gavin Newsom.
1: Do you think before they did this interview, Jake and Gavin went out and took a lesson in how to go fly fishing?
2: I guarantee it.
1: Was there an instruction, about 90-minute class, so they could do this interview?
2: Yeah, just to teach them how to do this with their forearm and wrist. Go back and forth, 10 and 2, or however they do it. And now they look professional.
1: And by the way, taking my own opinions about both of these scumbags away for a second, this fake journalist and this rich boy masquerading as a public servant, it looks amazing. It looks like a scene out of a Taylor Sheridan show.
2: Well, that's what you get when a movie crew follows you around everywhere you go.
1: The sun is perfect. Mm-hmm. The backdrop, the whole thing.
2: Look at that reflection on the water. I mean, it's just, oh, nature is just so beautiful, especially when it happens naturally.
1: Yeah, exactly. Yeah. And California and music in the background.
2: Yeah, you know what would have been good?
3: 31 flavors. And
4: You're not even the only Californian.
3: No, right. Yeah.
4: You got Rokana.
3: Yeah.
4: Kamala.
3: Yeah. I don't know if she runs, but we'll see.
4: I know she's called around.
3: Yeah. But I wouldn't run if she ran.
4: If she runs, you will not.
2: He acts like that's a shocking surprise to him.
3: I wouldn't do that to her. I wouldn't do it to me. Why would I wouldn't do that to you? I wouldn't waste everyone's time. Who needs that?
2: Yeah, don't waste your time.
4: That doesn't even make sense to me.
2: The acting, he's in shock. They've had this conversation probably half a dozen times. Rehearsal. This is probably not their first take. Take two. We got a shadow across your. You know what would have been fun?
5: I was just about to say that. You thinking Grizz in the Weeds? Would that have been awesome? Grizz pops out of those weeds right there on that bank behind him. How fast? Which one of them would have won that race?
1: The grizzly bear, is that what you're saying?
5: Yeah.
1: But to anybody that thinks this is even mildly authentic, remember, this is Jake Tapper, a produced interview by Jake Tapper, the guy who spent 4 years trying to cover up Joe Biden's dementia, and then wrote a book about how he was the hero who discovered Joe Biden's dementia.
2: Didn't see it for all that time, and then all of a sudden he did. And you get me to thank for that.
1: Gavin says, well, if she runs, I'm not going to run. And then the camera zooms in on Jake Tapper. And Jake Tapper's shocked. He's like, you're not? But Gavin, America needs you.
2: His jaw is slack, his mouth agape. If we could see his eyes behind his sunglasses, they would probably be big as saucers right now. What?
1: Gavin, how could you not run? You're the alpha male that America needs to save us from Trump.
2: Mm-hmm.
1: Trump bad, redhead, evil, orange man, no good. You very good, superstar, hero, Superman.
2: Yay!
0: Well, that's how it works. And you know how we always know the weatherman's going to be wrong, and yet we keep going back every day to check the forecast? This is like, we know the news is lying to us. We know they make up stories. They slant stories to lean, you know, one direction versus another. They leave things out all the time. And yet we keep going back to the news to find out what they're going to lie to us about this morning.
1: When these guys were done with this interview, there's a moment of video that they edited out and deleted where they throw those fly fishing rods away as fast as... Get these out of here.
0: This is ridiculous. Who does this for fun?
1: Get me out of this disgusting river. I want to go to, what's that restaurant they like? The French Laundry. Mm-hmm. It's $500 a plate, $300 for a glass of wine, and it's the only restaurant open during the pandemic in California for some reason.
0: Yeah, we don't know why. Well, yeah, we do, because the governor called and made a reservation.
1: Gavin Newsom, you effing hero. The guy that actually had people imprisoned for going, paddleboarding during the pandemic.
0: Yeah, alone.
1: And then went maskless to a 5-star restaurant where he partied with billionaires. Mm. And Jake Tapper, the guy who spent years lying to us about Joe Biden and then suddenly discovered Joe Biden had dementia, is now pretending he can't believe Gavin Newsom might not run for president if Kamala doesn't.
0: Now, if Jake Tapper has a history of this, then I gotta wonder what's next. How long before he figures out that Kamala Harris is just a useless piece of skin and has no substance, nothing to back her up? How long before he realizes Kamala Harris is a waste of your time and maybe even writes a book about it? Right. Because it'll have to be after she is no longer running for president again.
1: Jake Tapper is a journalist the way Gavin Newsom is an alpha male, the way Mitch McConnell is Cognizant. These guys couldn't be less authentic.
0: They just tell you it is, and that's the way it is, and you're just supposed to believe it. Just like the weatherman who said, it's not going to rain. Well, it hasn't rained, you know, in forever.
1: The worst part about all this is it's so blatantly obvious, and yet millions of people believe it, and they're about to make a dumb decision that will affect your life and everyone else's.
0: Mm. Don't let them do it. Just don't let them make those decisions for us anymore. Run them out of here. Let's get rid of them. Go and get.
1: Here's something else I don't buy. Right now, the restaurant industry is suffering. I believe that. Right now, they claim there's a loneliness epidemic because of technology. We've all been convinced to be alone all the time. Ergo, a lot of people are eating at home alone, microwaving their dinner. They don't have any money. There's an affordability crisis. So suddenly, the restaurant industry comes out with new data that says, not only is it okay, but it's very popular to go eat alone in a restaurant.
0: Oh, yes. It's empowering. Just like posing naked, unless you're attractive.
1: Yeah, unless you're a beautiful blonde Republican, posing naked's great. But anyway, new data shows that more... Yeah,
0: they just came up with this out of their ass, I think.
1: More and more people are actually dining alone at restaurants, and you should too. That's totally normal, right?
0: Yeah.

0: keep your stash.
1: Side effects may include excessive confidence and absolutely no one stealing your dessert.
2: You want to do something today?
3: What would that be?
2: I think we should all go to lunch together as a show, as a team, uniting us as one in a restaurant somewhere, and just count how many single diners we see. Because according to the restaurant industry, this new data that just came in, it's going to be like one out of every other table. We'll just have one person sitting there. Let's go see if that's reality.
3: You know, you're in luck because we all have a work obligation later where we need to go to lunch with somebody from the business office down the hall. And so we'll be able to do. We have the opportunity to do that very thing.
4: First, I've heard about this business lunch. When did this pop up?
2: Oh, it's been on the calendar for weeks.
3: Yeah, but you don't have to go, Mr. O. It's fine.
4: Oh, not invited? Is that what I'm hearing?
2: No. We figured you're busy. We didn't want to impose upon your time as a very impotent businessman.
3: Yeah, and you don't even like Italian. You know, why would we bother you with it, you know?
4: Oh, the sales girl's Italian? That's a good sign.
3: Yeah, we're going with Lorenza. How did you know? She invited all of us.
2: It's on the Italiano.
5: I can't stop going once they started. It stings.
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0: as predictable as the sun rising, Karl Rove just voted Democrat.
1: Yeah, he said he was. Well, I don't know why. He got mad about something.
0: He's mad at Beau French, the Texas Railroad Commissioner candidate.
1: You don't think we could find anybody that did something just slightly worse than Beau French to talk about? But apparently, it's like the most horrible thing you can ever do.
0: Like Jasmine Crockett trying to give a congressional honor to a guy that spent decades beating up women and attacking people in public?
1: Well, if she'd ever done something that ridiculous, sure.
0: It just happened. Chris Brown, remember? The Bush-era Republican consultant told a private lunch in Austin he will back Democrat John Rosenthal over Republican Beau French for Texas Railroad Commission. He called French a bigot and said it would be his first Democrat vote in over 30 years.
1: Yeah, and I'm supposed to respect him for that somehow or another? I don't think so.
0: So Karl Rove is going to help a Democrat get elected? I don't understand why Karl lives in Texas. He's not a Texan, right?
1: I don't think so. He just care for him.
0: He moved here to help Democrats, I guess?
1: Probably. Hey, you go where the money takes you.
0: I guess.
1: You can obviously tell who's on the take and who's waiting to get on the take.
0: I didn't realize he was getting paid for that. Can we get paid
1: for that?
0: They're
1: all getting paid for everything they say and do.
0: How much does it cost to sell out, or how much do you get?
1: You know, for us, we kind of hold the line. We've been offered to sell out, but usually it's for, you know, like a, you know, free pair of shoes, or you can spend the weekend driving a new truck or something. But yeah, we want to hold out for like a whole week worth of driving and not just one weekend.
0: You ever notice how the fancy burger places always have a ribeye sandwich, but the ribeye sandwich is like $40? You think I could get that?
1: Once, maybe one time, but don't start pushing your luck now, or you're gonna run off the cash cow that we've got staked out over here.
0: I get your point. I mean, look, the cheeseburger is good enough for me. I just noticed the ribeye steak always comes with, what's it called? Jewish sauce?
1: You got the Jewish sauce. Yeah.
0: I want to try that. I want to try the Jew sauce.
1: I'm not sure that that's what you're supposed to want to try. But they recommend against it.
0: It looks good, though.
1: Yeah, that's how they trick you. So you make it look all good and everything.
0: I always see the fat guy in the fancy expensive suit at the next tables dipping his sandwich in the juice.
1: And it's running down his wrist while he's, you know, eating it and stuff. And he doesn't even care.
0: I want some of that Jew juice. Aw juice.
1: Aw Jew.
0: Hook me up.
1: It's just one Jew.
0: Whatever.
1: Aw.
0: Aw Jew.
1: Never mind. Anyway. Hayden Panettiere. Remember her from the show Heroes?
0: She died.
1: Of the heroes were boys, and some of the heroes were girls. So the guy that emailed us earlier this morning about calling Lindsay Clancy a hero was assigning her a male gender because she should have called her a heroine. But in Hollywood, they get away with it all the time. Anyway, Hayden Panettiere, she was in the show Heroes. She played the cheerleader. Well, she reportedly took a pill laced with fentanyl the day she died. And they said, the neighbors said they saw a shady man drop off a bag with her boyfriend's name on it, like earlier in the week. Now they're thinking this might be one of those Matthew Perry kind of things where...
0: I gotcha.
1: Yeah, she was getting, you know, some drugs, some things from some people that should not have been supplying her these things.
0: They were talking about how Matthew Perry got his drugs from someone named the Ketamine Queen.
1: Mm-hmm.
0: And I don't know. I don't like putting things in my nose. I don't think that's for me. But when you look at photos of the Ketamine Queen in the news.
1: Yeah. What about her?
0: She's not ugly on the eyes.
2: You're thinking you might have took it if she suggested it.
0: No, I wouldn't. I wouldn't do illicit drugs with the Ketamine Queen. But isn't it weird how Matthew Perry's drug dealer looks like a supermodel who constantly gets photographed by professional photographers? Mm-hmm. I mean, I've bought weed in a dorm room before. It wasn't by a guy that had taken a shower recently.
1: The photo shots that they're posting about her now, those look like they were taken in River Oaks.
0: Right.
1: At somebody's fancy home, and she has her dress, the many, many yards of extra material just flowing around her exotic sofa in her very rich sitting room.
0: Why? I guess what I'm saying is, why was Matthew Perry's drug dealer constantly involved in glamour shots? Look at this one. She's in an expensive bathtub in a fancy hotel room with a $1,000 purse and a $2,000 dress and her makeup's all perfectly done. Why would your drug dealer get photographed like this?
3: What kind of drugs she taking? She gets in the bath fully dressed.
0: Ketamine.
3: Okay, remember, well, I don't want that because that ain't no way to take a bath.
0: Well, anyway, she got sentenced to 15 years for this whole thing.
1: Maybe the pictures were her way of maybe talking people out of sentencing her to prison.
0: Doesn't look like it works.
1: I mean, look at me. I'm a gorgeous, fashion queen. I'm royalty in the neighborhood. Now you're going to prison, honey.
0: So she's in for 15 years. So if you're a lonely man and you need a pen pal, I mean, she's not doing anything.
3: Yeah, women seem to do that with men a lot more than men do with women, huh?
0: Yeah.
3: Write to them in prison and tell them you'll wait for them till they get out, even though they murdered everybody in their family and the three families down the block. I'm still waiting for you, though, because you look like my kind of man.
0: If you're just waking up, we were playing sound bites earlier of crazy women in the news today. And there's this one woman on the Lindsey Clancy jury who I think should be in prison. I think this juror's role in making Lindsey Clancy look like a hero is gone so far.
1: It's become heroin.
0: Yeah. So absurd. Yeah, no, you're right. Heroin. Yeah. So ridiculous. Doesn't it almost seem like she's an accomplice in the murder at this point?
3: Yeah, she needs to go too.
0: Thank God we have our own crazy women on our side.
3: But if you just woke up and you're just tuning in, chances are you don't care about what's going on in the world. Why'd you sleep so late? Huh? You just let the day go by like that? Just, you obviously have no consideration for what we do for a living here, working our guts out every morning, getting up early, staying up late, keeping up with everything for your convenience, and you just slept through the show? Well, that's just rude.
0: Well, if you're just waking up, we might as well tell you about some less important, less consequential news. We now take you to Prentiss County, Mississippi, home to a town called Boonville. Perhaps you've heard of Boonville. This is kind of in the upper northeast part of the state.
3: Getting close to Tennessee, where the Boone name is everywhere.
0: Yeah, not far away from Memphis, kind of Walton and Johnson country over there. And apparently deputies in Mississippi are looking for a vehicle with a crazy statement on it. It's connected to a burglary investigation. Instead of telling it to you, I'm just going to play part of the newscast.
4: And new at 10, Prentiss County investigators are looking for a vehicle with "Fat Chicks Only" written on it. It is all in connection with a recent burglary that happened there. Deputies say that the family reported a black older model Chevrolet Tahoe. The witness said the SUV had the words "Fat Chicks Only" written on the rear glass.
5: Oh, you're gonna take me home tonight.
1: Oh, boy. Controversy. We live for it.
5: That red fire light. Oh,
0: that's right.
5: You're gonna let it all hang out.
0: You know how that's

0: and pumping
1: and going real slow.
0: Yeah.
1: Hey, Mr. O, I'm reading this article here about the term GAT, GIAT. It says it's an African-American vernacular term that's being misused by white kids.
2: How you spell that?
1: G-Y-A-T.
2: Oh, I was thinking GAT, like in, you know, are you strapped, you know.
1: But no, it's not. Like, yeah, that would make more sense. GAT, it's a term that has been around for a while, and it's starting to show up with a younger white audience.
3: They say the Y, the A, and the T are silent.
1: Yeah.
3: Yeah. So that's how you pronounce it. G.
1: It means God. I don't want to say it because it's, I don't like taking the Lord's name in vain. Gosh darn. But, you know, the level one GIAT, negative GIAT, sticking out your GIAT. Others might say the GIAT is an acronym for a variety of different words. Kids report telling their teachers and parents that GIAT stands for girl, you ate that. But actually, it's just a term that black people use to say gosh darn.
3: Okay.
1: Girl, you're thick is another often misused translation of the term. But according to dictionary.com, it's something black guys have been saying for years.
3: Uh-huh.
2: Well, I guess they left me out of that. I don't know what that means.
1: See, that's why I'm glad I'm friends with you. You always set me straight with what black guys are real saying.
2: Yeah, but these are black Africa guys in Africa saying stuff like that, you know, and that just didn't make the translation for me.
1: Yeah, I like how the you guys talk here in America, the cool black guys.
2: Well, obviously.
1: That's why I've been using all the terms you guys taught me, like snickerdoodle and and whimmy whammy.
2: Yeah, I got some more for you this morning. We'll go over them after the show.
1: I got to take a break. I got to go snickerdoodle.
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0: All right, so help me out here, Mr. Kenneth, because you understand pop culture better than me. Serena Williams naked on the cover of ESPN. Empowering?
1: Oh, very much so. Yes, her large, very, I would say more than extra large black ass was very empowering.
0: All right, how about this one?
2: It is a powerful ass.
0: Pop star Sabrina Carpenter naked on the cover of Rolling Stone.
1: Powerful. Powerful. That's impressive work. You go, girl.
0: All right, Sydney Sweeney naked in an ad for a sports betting app.
1: Oh, it's hideous. Oh, good Lord. Look at her just trying to get attention for herself and her ad. Oh, that is shameful why they do things like that.
0: Seems pretty similar, though.
1: The first two were okay, but that one ain't. What's the difference?
0: This issue of Rolling Stone magazine contains interviews with AOC, James Gunn, Stephen A. Smith, and naked photos featuring Sabrina Carpenter.
2: Is she a singer?
0: Yeah.
2: Is that what she does?
0: Very liberal.
2: Uh-huh, yeah. And she's doing that, what's that lady's name that rode the horse naked through the streets, but she had long hair and covered it up?
0: Oh.
1: Godiva.
0: Yeah, Lady Godiva, yeah.
2: Oh, the chocolate lady.
0: No,
2: I mean she made the Godiva chocolate.
0: Same thing, yeah, sure. For all intents and purposes.
2: Well, if you kids don't remember, she went riding through the streets, and it was a very, very upsetting to people because back in those days, especially, they didn't see a lot of naked people just out in public. But she had this long hair, and so she just used it to cover up her naughty bits, and people still were mad. That's what Sabrina Carpenter's got going on. Look at her hair. See, it's all. You know, hanging over stuff.
0: Okay, I don't think that's a real hair, though. I think that might be fake.
2: Yeah, probably. Everything's fake these days.
0: Everything is fake and gay.
1: If she'd just turned to her left, 40, you know, about 90 degrees, you could tell if it was fake or not.
0: All right, Billy, let's play a game. I'm going to ask you about stuff. If you like it, you say straight. If you don't like it, you say trans.
2: Huh?
0: Sydney Sweeney modeling naked for a sports betting app.
2: I say
0: straight.
2: That works for me.
0: Serena Williams naked on the cover of ESPN. Trans.
2: Is she trans?
0: No. Well,
1: no, you're just answering trans, which is saying you're not for that.
0: No.
1: You're again it, as you might say.
0: 11 jurors try to let Lindsay Clancy go free for the crime of murdering her kids while simultaneously saying she's a feminist goddess.
1: Mm-hmm. That's not a good thing.
0: Trans.
2: Okay, trans, yeah.
0: One lone black guy says that she murdered her kids and she deserves to go to prison.
2: Yeah. I'm for that.
0: Straight.
2: Okay, then.
0: Yeah. Well, I'm glad we got to the bottom of this.
1: It's a puzzling way to get people to respond to things, though, isn't it?
0: Yeah, but you understood exactly what it meant.
1: Of course.
0: Don't pretend like you didn't get it.
1: See, that's just because Kenny's neurodivergent. That's all. And once you understand neurodivergence versus non-neurodivergent or a neurodivergent, then you probably start to get it.
0: That's not true. I've never even been to Scandinavia.
2: I didn't think so.
3: Thank you. Come again.

0: Get the tea, because Indians do love the tea.
1: All right, if you haven't been to getthetea.com lately, that's T-E-A, get the tea. 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
0: Oh, yeah.
1: But also where you go to get the cleansing tea. 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
0: Nothing better, is there?
1: Clear yourself out in the morning.
0: Smooth, too. Didn't even need the paper.
1: All right, guys.
2: God.
1: Promo code WJ. 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
0: And that's enough of that.
1: All right. Today's story took place at a temple fair in Maharashtra.
0: Oh, yeah. Is that near the Pradesh? I bet it's close to one of the Pradeshes.
1: I don't know. I have no idea. But it happened on Friday at a temple fair in Maharashtra. It involved a 25-year-old woman named Bali Maroto Talakode.
0: Her name was Bali?
1: Bali. Mm-hmm. I don't know.
0: Bali?
1: I don't know. She's Indian. Anyway, she had very long hair, and she decided to ride the Ferris wheel. And
0: naked?
1: I guess you see where this is going.
0: Naked?
1: No, naked has nothing to do with it.
0: Well, what happened to Lady Godiva? She ain't in India.
1: This is a whole different thing we're doing.
0: I'm so confused.
1: All right. She's 25. She has long hair. She rode a Ferris wheel.
0: Uh-huh.
1: I'm sure you see where this is going. That's your foreshadowing. Okay, it's a tragedy in India. The fair is tied to a nearby temple. Thousands of people show up. They have rides, the kind that get bolted together before lunch and prayed over, probably by somebody that's high on meth. I don't know what drug they do in India. Are there carnies, anything like our carnies?
0: Oh, I would imagine worse.
1: So this woman is on the wheel, riding it, having a gay old time, and all of a sudden, her hair catches into the mechanism behind the seat.
0: I didn't see that coming, did you?
1: There is a video.
2: We all saw it coming. He told us ahead of time.
1: It is very gory.
0: Uh-oh.
1: It involves screaming.
0: Did that snatch her bald-headed? Because Mama was always talking about snatching somebody bald-headed, and I think that Ferris wheel probably could do it.
1: She gets caught. She gets pulled out of the seat by her hair.
0: Mm.
1: And the ride keeps going. The guy that's in charge of this thing is not paying attention. Everyone's screaming. Onlookers rush in. Cops run up. They demand they stop the ride. She gets taken to the hospital.
0: I bet she did.
1: Her condition, very serious. This is the first time an Indian ever got scalped.
0: I was just going to say that. Damn it.
1: In South Asia.
0: Why you have to beat me to it?
1: This is not India's first carnival nightmare of the year.
0: I bet not.
1: Not even of the year. Back in May, there was a chair swing in Kerala that dumped 5 people. In April, there was an overloaded Ferris wheel that collapsed, 30 people hurt, 10 critically. In January, a giant swing in Madhya Pradesh failed, 14 kids were injured.
0: See, that was in the Pradesh, wasn't it? See, I told you. You just said it.
1: Guys.
0: In the Pradesh.
1: How does a bearing behind a passenger's head get access to 3 feet of hair?
0: Mm.
1: Obviously, this thing was designed poorly. Or she should have been paying closer attention to her hair.
0: Yeah, they should have probably told her to put that up in a bun or a scrunchie or something, you know, just to be on the safe side. A lot of Indian women have long hair. I'm surprised it isn't happening nightly.
1: Yeah.
0: You know, they like their hair.
1: Well, she's 25. She's now in the hospital. The inspectors who weren't there had a lot of questions, and the festival that rents physics had a bunch of answers. The short answer is, don't punch the victim. It wasn't her fault. She just had long, beautiful hair.
0: Oh, and by the way, when you're talking about India, there's no need to say that tens of thousands of people crowded into the street or into the event. That's everywhere, all day long, 365. Tens of thousands of people. Not even considered a crowd in India.
1: Should I point out that there was lots of garbage laid about on the streets?
0: Again, redundant. But if you feel the need, not everybody here has been to India, but we've certainly looked at it on Google Maps.
1: All right, how about this? The air surrounding them smelled of human feces. Did that need to be pointed out?
0: Not at all.
1: No? Okay.
0: No. And a certain scent in the air, I don't know if it's spice or, you know, human, but there's a stink that comes that you can't even get it out of your clothes and your luggage when you come. I haven't been, but I have friends that have gone, and they said, you bring back a little bit of India with you, like it or not.
1: Well,
0: you put that suitcase in the closet, open that door a couple days later. Ooh, hello, Pradesh.
1: Wow, Pradesh is everywhere these
0: days. It's everywhere, yeah.
1: And obviously that's great. We're not trying to get canceled like Beau French.
0: Of course.
1: No, we think it's wonderful.
0: Not a problem.
1: We don't have a problem with it. Do we have a problem with it?
0: No.
1: Okay, good.
3: Because democracy basically means government by the people, of the people, for the people. But the people are retarded.
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0: It's just what people do. It was an honest mistake, I think.
1: What happened?
0: Tell him what happened. Well, let's try it. Let's just see if it was an honest mistake. Kenny.
1: Sure.
0: Let's pretend you work at the zoo.
1: Okay.
0: All right? And the zoo is going to start doing a tour for children, and they're going to take you on a tour through the zoo to see all the predators. What would you call that tour?
1: Oh, God. A predator tour?
0: Would you call it a child's predator tour?
1: It's not a good idea.
0: Well, believe it or not, Chester in the UK, the Chester Zoo in England, started a child predator tour featuring the iconic predators of the animal kingdom, face-to-face with some of, you know, Sumatran tigers and all these other predators that eat other animals. Well, somebody thought maybe not calling it a child predator tour would be better.
1: But what I find so incredible about this is I'm almost kind of jealous at the people that did this because mm-hmm. they're so naive.
0: They didn't know. Don't you wish you didn't know about that part of the world?
1: One of the problems with doing this for a living is we are constantly inundated with the worst news stories.
0: Oh, absolutely.
1: I see every headline. I hear every top news story, everything that happens. Kids getting trafficked and a woman locked in a pit somewhere for months by her rapist or whatever terrible. We always have to know about it. We don't want to. We just know. Imagine somewhere in England, there's a person that lives in a zoo and it didn't occur to them that the words child and predator, when combined together, equals one of the worst things on earth. It hadn't even occurred to them. No, this is just a tour where we show children tigers and lions.
0: What's
1: and snakes and things.
0: Bears. Oh, my.
1: Yeah, exactly. Come over here, young man. Hold my snake for this child predator tour. Oh, God.
0: So wrong.
1: Yeah.
0: In so many ways. Well, that's what's happening out there in the world. I knew you'd want to know.
1: Since we're doing creepy news.
6: Watch out!
0: Uh-oh.
6: Here comes the Florida man.
1: This one's pretty creepy. It happened in Florida, and it's brought to you by...
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1: Tea like hot tea, like a drink tea.
0: Or
1: like,
0: iced tea.
1: Like getting tea bagged.
0: Or that, iced tea.
1: Sure, that kind of thing.
0: Which is not how he spells it.
1: Imagine going to sleep at night, Mr. Kenneth. And then,
0: I do, almost every night.
1: But then waking up in the morning and finding a stranger living under your bed.
0: It happens. Oh, wait. Did you say under the bed?
1: Under the bed.
0: Okay, now that's a little creepier.
1: And we were just talking about Lil Durk in the last news story. This guy kind of looks like a rapper. He's got dreadlocks, but they're all like multicolored with thread and yarn in them.
0: And he was where? He was hiding under somebody's bed?
1: This Florida couple went to sleep. They woke up in the morning and there was this guy sleeping under their bed. Here's how the bizarre incident went down per the affidavit. The couple checked into their room at the Provident Doral in Miami. It's a hotel.
0: Uh-huh. Okay.
1: This happened last Wednesday. They closed the blinds to the sliding glass door before crawling into bed.
0: Oh, I bet they were tired.
1: Catch some Z's.
0: Sure.
1: Based on the photos of the hotel, looks like a cute place. They got a pool, a lot of palm trees.
0: Oh, lovely.
1: Seems to be on a golf course. 4 a.m. Thursday, police say, the woman felt movement in close proximity to the bed. Kind of like if your lover brought you a cup of coffee before you woke up, but that wasn't what was happening.
0: No, that movement was coming from under the bed.
1: She didn't think much of it. She fell right back to sleep. 2.5 hours later, the woman allegedly felt something move again. But this time, it came from underneath the bed.
7: Was it that snake from the Predator tour?
1: No.
7: Oh, good.
1: The woman finally peered under the bed 1 hour and 15 minutes later to see if any of her belongings had accidentally gotten kicked underneath.
0: Eek!
1: And that's when she got the shock of her life.
0: A man, baby. A Rasta man at that.
1: She came face to face with her alleged intruder, identified by police as Rochelle Calvier.
0: Well, what was the husband doing? You said the husband and the wife was in the bed.
1: The couple dashed out of the room and contacted police.
0: The husband wasn't doing nothing this whole time until she screamed under the bed, there's a man in there?
1: Turns out the husband's a pretty good sleeper.
0: Good at sleeping, yeah.
1: Rochelle was promptly arrested and booked for burglary and resisting an officer without violence.
0: Either they're lying, and they might have invited him into the room, and then later they got, you know, found out, and they didn't want that getting back to the folks in Indiana or wherever they're from. So they just said, he broke in. Or they must have been drunk or high not to have smelled that guy. That guy is sleeping a foot beneath them, and they don't smell him.
1: Please.
0: Like, I mean, I can smell him from the picture. Look at that video. You telling me right now you're not smelling coconut oil
1: and weed.
0: Weed
1: and BO
0: and feet.
1: Sure.
0: Yeah.
1: Cheese and BO. Police say, according to they reviewed the footage, they say he hopped a fence at the hotel, slipped into the couple's room through a sliding door before concealing himself under the bed as the husband and wife slept through the night.
0: Well, kept him out of the weather, I guess. That was nice of them. Did they want a little something for the room, you know? Maybe, you know, pitch in for the breakfast the next morning?
1: We're not sure what his motivation was. Apparently, he was a previous guest at the hotel, but he checked out days earlier and was told by staff not to return.
0: Uh-huh.
1: He returned 2 days later, but was ushered off the property, came back, snuck into the bed, and now you know the rest of the story.
0: Poor thing.
1: Poor thing.
0: Yeah, I mean,
1: he broke into their hotel room. He's a creep.
0: Yeah, but it was his hotel room first. He was there last week, and now they just move in like they own the place.
1: Well, it was never his hotel room.
0: Think about that. Who's in the hotel room that you spent the night in this past weekend?
1: I try not to think about that.
0: Oh, who was in it before you?
1: Ugh.
0: Yeah.
1: I don't want to know that.
0: I know.
1: I'd like to think it was just an old sexless couple that was very clean, that bathed and showered right before bed.
0: Uh-huh.
1: I don't want to believe it was a guy like me.
0: Maybe they didn't even unmake the bed. Maybe they just, slept on top.
1: If I found out the person that was in that room before me was a guy who's kind of like me, or even worse, a guy who's kind of like you, Mr. Kenneth, I wouldn't be able to sleep all night.
0: Oh, God, no. No. Ooh, I got chills thinking about it.
1: Right.
0: That's tragic.
1: That's the last thing I want to know. This guy went out boozing it up all night, came home with some stray barfly, fell asleep all sweaty in bed with some suspicious-looking woman. I don't want it. And now I'm in bed with
0: woman? Nasty. Did you say Ted Cruz was somewhere and he got booed in a reception?
1: At the UT game, he got booed.
0: Oh. Did he flip the coin or what did he do?
1: He was just out there hanging out with McConaughey.
0: Yeah, they do that game day thing, you know, so they got celebrities out there and Ted Cruz popped up and the crowd would have booed anybody that was from politics, I guarantee you. It didn't matter who he brought out there. They was going to get booed. It's rowdy sports fans, man. They don't care about Ted Cruz. Get him out of there. Put Sarkisian up here.
1: Yeah.
0: Yeah, something like that.
1: So the UT fans booed Ted Cruz for being a Republican, and then the Republicans booed some of the UT fans for being Indian.
0: Ooh.
1: I wish everyone would just get along.
0: I know. I don't know why they don't take our advice and do something like that instead.
1: Yeah, or be an Aggie fan. Wouldn't that be better?
0: For the Aggies, it sure is. They like
8: Lou,
0: it
8: you're
0: pretty
8: my
0: good.
8: Boy!
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0: admit, guys, I'm pretty proud of us. We got all the way to the end of the week, and we didn't even die of the hantavirus.
1: Yeah, that's good for us. There are some people out there, they naturally want to create the drama that isn't there, or at least not dramatic enough, and they are running around acting like the hantavirus is going to kill us all.
0: You know, I thought that was going to be it. I thought hantavirus would be the end of us. If not hantavirus, then coronavirus. If not coronavirus, then Ebola virus. If not Ebola virus, then Zika virus. If not Zika virus, then what was it?
2: There's something else.
0: Something else.
2: There'll be another one coming along. I'm sure Fauci's working on his next greatest hit.
0: You know why I think people were never that worried about Zika virus? They told it would make your head smaller, right? But it wasn't the head people were worried about.
1: No. I see.
0: See, if they leaned into that.
2: Pregnant women would love that. I mean, babies just shoot right out with little heads. Right? Isn't that, wouldn't that be better? My dad was always a little touchy about me and my big head. Apparently, when I was born, my head was already this size. My body just grew to catch up with it.
0: Well,
2: it didn't please Daddy much.
0: It's not very common, apparently. And on that note, today is National Endangered Species Day. So please take this time to appreciate the moderate Democrat in your life. They may not be with us much longer.
1: Oh, I thought there was something coming.
0: No, that's it.
1: Oh, okay.
0: It's National Endangered Species Day.
1: That's a Democrats.
0: Well, you got Fetterman and Joe Manchin. Who's really even left?
1: I saw a headline saying Fetterman has just renamed the Democrat Party. But you know how these stories are?
0: Probably not true.
1: I scrolled through like 3 or 4 paragraphs and they never got to the point. They just kept saying stuff about Democrats and Fetterman and there was a time when and this and that. And they drag you along and I'm just not playing that game anymore. I'm not clickbaiting.
0: Let's see. Headline. Fetterman called a traitor after key Iran vote backing Trump. No, oh, okay. Yeah. I guess that was that thing yesterday, the war powers vote.
1: Right. Yeah, while Trump was out of the country, they took the opportunity, the Democrats, you know, sneaking around behind his back, had another little vote to try to stop him from doing what he's doing with Iran right now, and it did not work.
0: Here's a totally unnecessary headline. Fetterman defends Erica Kirk's emotional response to the White House Correspondents Association dinner shooting. Well, yeah, of course she got a little emotional after a gunman showed up at a political event she was attending.
2: You think?
0: Weird.
1: I bet gunfire anywhere probably, if you'll pardon the expression, triggers her emotionally.
0: Jeez, Erica, what is it about political violence?
1: What's your problem, lady?
0: That bothers you so much. I think it's pretty normal for her to feel that way. I would be weirded out if she didn't feel that way.
1: Right?
0: Yeah. And
1: there are people that also want to say she wasn't upset at all about her husband being shot and killed. Maybe she was behind it all in the first place. Why is it that she's upset now then?
0: Yeah.
1: Oh, they can't have it both ways. Well, actually, they can have it both ways. They're Democrats.
0: Sure. Speaking of political violence, the Philippine Senate went into lockdown yesterday.
2: Did they fight?
0: After gunfire was heard in the building. And apparently the Texas State Senate went into lockdown after there was no gunfire heard.
1: Yeah. That is unusual.
0: They're like, how about a little celebratory gunshots to...
2: It's kind of like, as a parent, you wouldn't notice, but if your kids suddenly get real quiet, that's trouble. You got, what are those kids up to? They're quiet.
0: I guess, all jokes aside, at a Chicago City Council meeting, they probably expect a little gunfire.
1: I would think so, sure.
0: Yeah.
1: And every time Erica Kirk hears it, she gets sad.
0: Well, I would too if I was
1: know.
0: Her. I still can't believe there are people that think that's fake.
1: It's just, there's people that think everything.
0: They're like, Alex Jones deserves to be punished for openly doubting the Sandy Hook shooting. And nobody killed Charlie Kirk.
2: That's what? Right.
0: What? You believe both of those things at the same time?
1: They can have it both ways.
0: There was no White House Correspondents' Dinner shooter. It's a room filled. What? Mm. You really think that? It's a room filled with the most elite journalists and reporters in America.
1: You'd think they'd be reporting on that.
0: If it wasn't real, don't you think one of them would notice?
1: Yep.
0: Nah, it's fake. And they're just too dumb to know. But I've got it figured out because I'm on TikTok.
1: Well, I had no idea. TikTok explained it all. Well, what are you going to do?
0: Video from China. Elon Musk being Elon, taking a 360-degree video at the event. He was in the room. I don't know why that's news.
2: Well, you just hold your camera up and you just turn in a circle. That's 360 degrees, right?
0: That's kind of cool, I guess. I don't know. I had this report. There was an Olympic athlete on board the plane, flying with Trump and Elon and everybody else there. And he had some very interesting observations. And
1: what kind of an Olympic athlete? Was he a gymnast? I think that would be fun.
0: No, I think
1: they are muscly.
0: I think it was a swimmer. I have the notes here somewhere. God, I have too much on my screen. This is my fault. Greg Burgess was his name. And I can't figure out what I did with his notes. I'll read them to you later. They're interesting. In the meantime, physicist Michio Kaku suggests dark matter isn't matter at all. It's gravity leaking from a parallel dimension.
2: I've always said that, and everybody thought I was crazy.
0: That is kind of cool, isn't it?
1: Yeah, you've always said that.
2: Dark matter isn't matter at all. Does it matter? No.
0: I mean, it matters.
2: Not around here, it don't. How much dark matter do you encounter on your daily travels there, Kenny?
0: Well, I used to live in Chicago, and now I live in Houston, so...
1: Oh,
0: I'm sorry. You meant... Never mind.
1: Never mind.
0: I guess none would be the answer. I was close.
2: One of those stories we've been avoiding talking about because we wanted to keep it, you know, like more fun on a Friday.
0: Light and breezy.
2: Even though we didn't have a pizza party. A Texas mother, she's from Katy, Texas, has been charged now after her two toddler daughters were found drowned in the swimming pool. And the reason they're after mama, not only was she asleep on the couch when the toddlers got off into the pool, turns out the children had cocaine in their systems. Two- and three-year-old girls. Grandma got them. This 23-year-old mother took off. They had to go find her. She was in some kind of a mental facility in Fort Myers, Florida. I mean, she went to the right state for people dealing with mental. They don't know exactly how the kids got hold of the cocaine. Either, you know, mom gave it to them, or left it laying around where they could get a hold of it themselves. But one way or another, they got the cocaine in them. And then she had admitted before that the kids had a tendency to want to run out the door and get in the pool all the time. They just always want to run out and get... And the latch on the door didn't work. And she just passed out on the couch. Next thing you know, well, of course, she's in a lot of trouble now, but you ain't getting them kids back.
0: I found those notes I wanted to show you from Greg Burgess.
1: Oh, good. The athlete on the plane with Trump's China trip.
0: He said, my wife and I are on a plane to China with Trump, Elon, half the cabinet, and a collection of CEOs whose combined net worth could probably refinance the moon. Totally normal day for a Gen Xer like me. And I just can't stop laughing at how the media spent years telling us, A, China hated Elon, B, Trump was finished, C, America was collapsing, D, capitalism was dead, E, everybody important was abandoning America.
1: Right. None of that's true.
0: Meanwhile, here we are, somewhere over the Pacific, looking like the cast of Secession meets Top Gun. Remember when China sanctioned Marco Rubio back in 2020 and everybody acted like the geopolitical chessboard had permanently shifted?
1: Yeah, it's like, that's it, we're done.
0: Now everybody's showing up to the table because, shocking development, nations tend to like working with America.
1: And Trump has brought respect back to the country in the foreign eyes. They threw a freaking pep rally for Trump at the airport when he arrived and when he left.
0: Imagine that.
1: It was big. It was quite noticeably different from other presidents.
0: Hey, Billy Ed, the FBI is offering a $200,000 reward for an ex-Air Force intelligence agent accused of spying for Iran.
2: Okay. Man or woman?
0: Looks like 47-year-old, I think it's a woman. Yeah.
2: Okay.
0: The FBI announced it's offering $200,000 reward, information leading to the prosecution of Monica Witt. She looks like an actress. I can't put my finger on who she looks like. Look at that. Very...
1: How is she spying for Iran? She doesn't look Iranian.
0: No, well, you don't have to look.
1: Well, now, who's that?
0: That's her. I scrolled.
1: Oh, she looks much more Iranian when she puts her headscarf on. I think she's using one of those filters in that other picture. Was that a glamour shot?
0: Yeah, for some reason, when you Muslim her up, she really looks Iranian.
1: Yes, she does.
3: 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Okay, now I'm just reciting Rush.
4: This is the Walton and Johnson Show.

0: talk like that after, you know, all the things that you've said and done come back to haunt you.
1: I don't have an issue with conservatives criticizing Israel, even though I'm not probably not as critical as some of them are. I get it. It's a foreign country. We spend a lot of money there. You should ask yourself, is this to our benefit? I get it. It's a valid question to ask. But cozying up next to Qatar and Russia, what the F are you thinking, dude?
0: Good question.
1: Kiefer Sutherland cancels the U.S. concert due to very low ticket sales. Yeah, Kiefer Sutherland was going to do a 24, and the Lost Boys icon, Kiefer Sutherland, was going to go on tour.
0: He's got a band?
1: Right. Oh. He's got a song out called Not Enough Whiskey. Uh-huh. It's country music.
2: Drag your feet across the floor. Memories hang in the hall.
3: Sounds drunk already. Like he had a little more than enough whiskey.
1: You didn't want Kiefer Sutherland to be a country singer?
3: Well, if he starts singing here in a minute, let me know.
1: No, this is it.
3: I ain't hearing no singing.
1: Now, just so we're clear, he was born in London, right? He's a British guy. It's like Keith Urban doing country music. You know,
0: he seems to be quite popular, though.
1: I know.
0: He's all Australian, you know.
1: Okay, but we played this game at the gym the other day. Everybody knows Keith Urban, right? Name one song.
0: Can't do it. No.
1: Nicole Kidman. In the room.
0: No. The only thing anybody knows about him is Nicole Kidman.
1: We're all lifting weights on Thursday, and this came up, and not one person could name a single song. I don't know. I know he's been around for years. I couldn't tell you.
0: We were talking about the Muslimization of America a moment ago and got an email here through the app. Don't think there's a name here, but they wanted to talk about deism or deism. There's two pronunciations, deism and deism.
1: Okay.
0: It's D-E-I-ism. And I thought for a minute they meant DEI-ism, like it's a religion. And it kind of is. But no, deism.
1: No, you're talking about the philosophical and rationalistic theology that asserts God exists as the creator of the universe, but rejects divine intervention, miracles, and revealed religions. Everyone knows that.
0: As opposed to theism.
1: Right.
0: Where they believe that God exists and does interact with human existence. In deism, they said, created the universe, doesn't interact, relying on reason and nature. Deism, thank you.
1: Sure.
0: Rather than divine revelation and miracles. And the person that wrote the email says, I am a deist, and I find Catholics most tolerable. Hence why my home country here is over 70% Catholic with good immigration laws, because they understand, as I do, that the two biggest religions on earth, Christianity and Islam, only one of those preaches to kill all the other religions.
1: Yeah, it's a lot.
0: That seems to be one of the major setbacks for the Muslims, you know, here in America. We prefer something different.
1: Young people are discovering Catholicism in high numbers now. They're discovering Orthodox Christianity. They're discovering the big evangelical churches. One thing they're not getting into is the woke churches, the Unitarians and the LGBTQ friendly Methodist church. And those places seem to be hemorrhaging members right now, which isn't too surprising if you consider what the ideas, the thought process that they're offering is really the equivalent of what you get from a Disney movie.
0: Mm-hmm.
1: You don't really need to go to church to hear people preach this gospel.
0: Exactly. You can just make up all kinds of crap at your house if you feel like it. You don't need somebody, you know, divining and explaining the word of God.
1: And to be clear, I get that there's two kinds of Methodists out there. The good, normal Methodists, I don't have an issue with them. It's these bagel bar Methodists. I don't understand them.
3: They're allowed to have bagels?
1: Yeah, they got a bagel bar.
3: Well, that's just not even being a Methodist then, is it?
1: They do gay marriages.
3: Do you.
1: Well, I did do one. Yeah, but I'm not a religious leader.
3: Okay. Yeah. But you did a gay marriage, and it wasn't a bad thing. I think it was actually enjoyable.
1: I mean, honestly, if you're going to get somebody to officiate your gay wedding, you should at least get someone that's funny.
3: Yeah. So, you know, next time.
1: I'm going to tell you something. It's going to upset a few of our listeners.
3: Uh-oh.
1: I was at a gay wedding this weekend.
3: Really?
1: Yeah, it was very
3: nice. Were you part of the party? The wedding party?
1: No, I was just there hanging out. I took a girl as a date.
3: Oh, okay. When you say gay wedding, boys or girls?
1: Dudes. My neighbors got married.
3: Oh, the Gabers. Oh, that is exciting. Did you decorate their door in the hallway of your building with some kind of a fancy, you know,

0: floral wedding display of some kind.
1: I didn't even know that was a thing that people did. Is that a thing?
0: Oh, sure.
1: Yeah. I didn't do that.
0: Two doves intertwining as they carry the ribbons of peace and love to turn it into a heart. Yeah, that's pretty.
1: Here's a real short version of what happened.
0: Sickening.
1: They were getting married, and they're like, Kenny, you know our wedding's on Saturday. Are you going to go? I was like, yeah, I'll go. Do you guys need anything? They said, no, we don't need any gifts or anything.
0: So don't tell me you didn't get him a gift.
1: I got him a bag of gummies, and then I said, I was like, where's the wedding? And he texts me the address and the time. I was like, I will be there. I will bring a date. So my date and I go, and I put on a burgundy suit. I thought it looked pretty good. And my date...
0: Oh, just for a second, I thought you were like a burka.
1: No.
0: Burgundy.
1: Okay. Yeah. It's a nice...
0: Is that maroon?
1: Yeah.
0: So all right, Dan.
1: It's a suit I almost never wear. I've worn it to one other wedding, and it was also a gay wedding.
0: It was a gay wedding. I remember seeing it.
1: Yeah. Anyway, so I show up at the wedding in this suit, and just a funny coincidence, and everyone is dressed in white.
0: Really?
1: Except for the two
0: uh-huh.
1: grooms.
0: Because there's not a virgin.
1: All
0: in this wedding.
1: The people are all, like, every attendee is wearing white, except me and my date.
0: You didn't get the memo, I guess.
1: I didn't know. And they're like, didn't you look at the invitation? I go, there was an invitation?
2: Also, rookie mistake, and the way you told a story, and I'll hold you to it, is they asked if you were coming to the wedding, and you agreed before you knew where it was. What if it was, like, in Conroe? Or someplace where we're going to do this. We're going to do this. It's going to be one of them travel weddings. We're going to go to Fredericksburg. You had already agreed to go before you found out whether it was 10 minutes or 2 hours from your house. Well, that's a rookie mistake.
1: Well, as you know, I took clients to the Astros game on Sunday, so I feel like I could have got out of that. Sorry, guys. I got to go to a baseball game tomorrow, and it's a business meeting.
3: It's work.
1: Yeah.
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8: Aging the damage. I'm Paul Stevens, Fox News. Isai is weakening to now a post-tropical cyclone after slamming into the Florida Gulf Coast last night, Friday, as a Cat 2 hurricane. The storm leaving widespread damage, flooding in hundreds of thousands without power. Fox's Jonathan Seri in Panama City Beach, Florida, with a look at the damage.
9: We did experience a moderate storm surge. This utility shed associated with one of the resorts here, it just got knocked on its side just by the storm surge coming through. And then this boardwalk, ordinarily several feet away from the water, the waves came up and caused some, I would say, superficial damage, because when you're looking at the main structures of these hotels and many of these homes here, they are built up on stilts. They're elevated. The significant portions of the structures are, and they stayed very well intact. Here in Florida, over the years, as they learn more about how buildings were respond to hurricanes, the building codes have improved.
8: Meantime, Hurricane Simon strengthening into a dangerous Category 4 storm as it approaches the Pacific coast of Mexico. Winds reaching 145 miles an hour with landfall possible late today or tomorrow on Sunday. New details in the cause of death for two students at the University of Mississippi. Toxicology reports revealed in court documents on Friday. In a court filing against the father and son vape store owners accused of selling drugs connected to those overdose deaths, prosecutors saying, quote, the toxicology reports of the deceased victims showed the same three substances present, all of which are found in Smack's Mango Breeze pills. The 18-year-old store owner was granted a $20,000 bond. A judge ruling his father will remain in custody ahead of a trial. 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
11: Texas Senate candidate James Tallarico has returned to the campaign trail after being absent 9 days. His camp said he had the flu. He was spotted in Austin at the ACL Festival. In San Antonio, a fight after closing time at a downtown bar turned violent and left one man in the hospital. Police say patrons got into an argument with another group shortly before 2 a.m. Investigators say someone opened fire, hitting a man who was later taken to the hospital in critical condition. The investigation is underway. In other news, Neiman Marcus' historic Dallas flagship has officially closed its doors, marking the end of an era for the luxury retailer and the city where it began. I'm Eric.
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14: 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That was Napster. 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
14: 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Spotify comes along. They changed the game. Pandora was still trying to be kind of like radio in a way. 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But these royalties, Tidal pays the most at 1.3 cents. Apple's 0.7, YouTube Music 0.7. Spotify pays 0.4 cents per stream, same as Amazon, and then Pandora's down to 0.1. 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

0: actually? About something you said.
1: What did I say?
0: Webster Jr.
1: Was it about estheticians?
0: No, you said something about Iran being the biggest oil disruption in the history of the world. Apparently. Actually, Kenny, Diddy was the correct. Diddy was the biggest oil disruption. Iran, a close second. That's all.
1: It doesn't work for the joke. The joke was about Gavin Newsom's hair products.
0: Diddy.
1: If I started off with Diddy and then I went to Gavin Newsom, it wouldn't even be a joke.
0: End with Diddy.
1: No, it's a joke about Gavin Newsom. Diddy's not even in the news anymore.
0: Not if you change it.
1: Who wrote this email?
0: No idea.
1: No, because it's one of those anonymous things.
0: Yeah.
1: Look, if you didn't like my Gavin Newsom joke, I don't know. Start your own podcast. Sorry.
0: Yeah, there you go.
1: Right.
0: Can we do that?
1: Here's
0: can people just go start their own podcast if they feel like it?
1: Anytime.
0: Well, hell, it ain't right.
1: No, anybody can. That's the great thing about America.
0: Well, what if everybody stops listening to ours and just starts talking on theirs? And then everybody's talking and talking, but nobody's listening.
1: Everybody's talking at me.
0: I can't hear a word they're saying.
1: Most people actually are just content to listen, but that's the reason the show's popular.
0: Oh, okay.
1: All right, here's something else that's not funny, kind of like your Puff Daddy baby oil joke that's about a year and a half too old. The grown-up wires confirmed the bones, ladies and gentlemen. Turning Point USA headquarters, Phoenix. Bronze statue of Charlie Kirk got covered in graffiti over the weekend.
0: It didn't start bleeding unnaturally, did it?
1: No, that'd be more interesting.
0: I would think that would be cool.
1: It's an 8-foot Charlie Kirk statue, and on the anniversary of his death, somebody showed up with red paint and decided it needed a facelift.
0: Mm-hmm.
1: Yeah. Charlie Kirk shot while talking to students at Utah Valley.
0: Just 1 year ago last Thursday, as a matter of fact.
1: Yeah, he was 31. He left a building in a bag. A year later, the movement he built puts up an 8-foot bronze statue outside his office building. The artist is a guy named Quentin McCann. Did a great job on it. And then Thursday, they unveil it. And then over the weekend, someone shows up with a bunch of paint. Kind of feels like right after you put the statue up.
0: You should have been expecting that, right?
1: I'm not going to victim blame. I don't think that's cool, but
0: you know, should have probably put one of those cameras up there that the light comes on when you get too close to it, you know, movement. And then it could also be like a siren or something where like, rah, rah, and a blinding light flashing. And then a very deep, authoritative transformer kind of a voice. The guy comes, "You are being monitored. The police and law enforcement has already been contacting you." That kind of thing. And then people wouldn't go, you know, bloody up the statue like that. See?
1: Yeah, I like how you did the Optimus Prime voice specifically.
0: Well, he just died a little while back. People are still sad. You know, so.
1: Because some people would have done Megatron.
0: No. Optimus Prime for sure.
1: Yeah.
0: That's the kind of guy I am, I guess.
1: I tend to agree. Mm. Well, on Thursday when they put that statue up, a friend of mine, and I'll just say he's an acquaintance, a political influencer named Jack Posobiec, was there for the unveiling. And he posted a photo of it. And the caption read something to the extent of, "No one's going to get to this statue." And then 48 hours later, someone did.
0: Yeah, I think Jack went home.
1: Yeah.
0: Jack needed to take a nap or drive the kids to soccer or something.
1: In his defense, I just don't think he was anticipating the hate community was filled with so much hate.
0: Right. Oh, there's hate out there. Just anything and everything. So you think they used paintball, you know, like paintball guns, shot it from a distance? You know, with the red paint?
1: I don't know.
0: I mean, makes sense. It'd be harder to protect the statue if they're, you know, sniper firing like they did the real thing.
1: Flying through the air kind of a thing.
0: Uh-huh.
1: They crossed out Jesus on a condolence sign. That's not resistance. That's a personality flaw.
0: That's just stupidity is all that is.
1: Okay, you don't like Charlie Kirk. You don't like Jesus?
0: Well, some people don't. I mean, certain parts of the world especially, they will teach just the opposite of stuff like, you know, Jesus and love and be nice to others and they'll be nice to you kind of stuff.
1: Wouldn't it be funny if the guy who built the statue included a feature where you could turn it into George Floyd all of a sudden?
0: Oh, man, would that be awesome?
1: So right when people started vandalizing it, it turned into George Floyd and their heads would combust. They wouldn't know what to do.
0: No, they would not know what to do.
1: Mm-mm. Are you vandalizing a George Floyd statue? No, I didn't mean to. I thought it was Charlie Kirk.
0: Yeah. Mm. I just pull his tie and it changes everything. Well, one thing, you know, you didn't have a tie on. I mean, George Floyd didn't, I don't think.
1: No, I don't think so. No. Yeah. Unless he was tying up his arm to do some fentanyl.
2: No, I don't think that was what he was doing.
1: Well, he did.
2: He was having trouble breathing, though. Maybe that tie was too tight. Maybe that knee was too heavy.
1: You shoot up fentanyl, right? Or do you smoke it?
0: You probably just do it any kind of way you want to. I like to pinch between my cheek and gum. It gives me real fentanyl flavor without sparking up.
1: Wow, Billy, I had no idea you were a fentanyl guy.
0: Whoa, well, from way back. Now, if they like that audition, I could do more of those for paid commercial appearance money.
1: We were at the Harley Davidson this weekend, and they had a...
0: I saw you there. I thought I recognized you from somewhere.
1: Yeah, they had a mannequin, and it was slouched over. They didn't have it... And as soon as I saw that, I just thought of fentanyl, you know?
0: Mm-hmm.
1: It's just a mannequin. They just were putting a shirt on it. It wasn't doing anything.
0: But still, it looked the part.
1: Right. Mm-mm. Is there a dance called the fentanyl fold?
0: I believe there is.
1: Where you just lean.
0: Yeah. And then you lean to the left, and then you lean to the right. Stick your right... No, that's a hokey pokey.
1: As much as I don't like drug addicts and homelessness and degeneracy, I'm always impressed at the ability of the fentanyl addicts to lean over like that without falling down.
0: It is pretty impressive.
1: I mean,
0: Yeah.
1: I think they're destroying society, but...
0: Well, they're doing it, you know, to themselves mostly.
1: Yeah. But still, I got to look at them.
0: That's true.
1: Imagine you're a mom walking through a neighborhood and you see that with your kids. Mm-mm. And you have to explain that to your 5-year-old daughter.
0: Well, I'm not, but you go ahead and imagine it.
1: I do. I think about it.
0: I'm not having kids, so I don't even need to try.
1: I think about it when I get out there and vote. Open borders, soft on crime policies. That's what you get. You get the fentanyl fold on your city block.
0: Plus, I don't know if y'all heard our advertising slogan from early this morning. We just came up with this. Voting Democrat is child abuse. Remember that.
1: Sure.
0: Voting Democrat is child abuse. Because of what you're voting for, you're leaving that for your kids to grow up with. And that is wrong on so many levels. You Democrats should be ashamed of yourself. Shame!
1: Yeah, get out there and vote. If not for you, then for the kids, you know?
0: Do it for the kids, man.
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1: Earlier, someone wrote an email and they asked, Kenny, why don't you talk like a Southerner after living here this long? And I just want to go back to that for a second and ask you, after watching that video of Jake Tapper and Gavin Newsom pretending to fly fish, do you get why I'm not going to pretend to be something I'm not?
0: Because you don't know how to fly fish?
1: This isn't about the fly fishing.
0: Oh, I thought it was about fly fishing.
1: No, it's about pretending to be. If I started talking differently, I really talk a certain way. Do you know what I mean?
0: Yes, I'm aware.
1: And it's never changed at all, even a little bit. If I just suddenly started talking a different way, wouldn't you look at me like you looked at Jake Tapper and Gavin Newsom in that video?
0: Yes, we would.
1: And nobody
0: here suggests you should talk any differently than your authentic self. You do you, boo.
1: And I will go fly fishing with you, but not to do a video. I don't want a camera shot.
0: Oh, hell no. They spoil the fishing.
1: Right.
0: Yeah, that's no good.
1: Yeah, the radio waves will ruin it. Yeah.
0: There are a lot of, so far, unanswered questions, or at least I don't like the answers, and so I don't think it was a good answer. Who paid for the cremation of that kid that supposedly shot at Trump?
1: Nobody knows. It's anonymous.
0: Yeah. I want to know. That's a question. Who paid? I didn't ask who didn't. Or what they call him, whoever he is. I want to know who it was. Can you find out? Ask artificial intelligence. They know everything.
1: It doesn't know. No, the revolution was included in a trove of documents provided to Senate Judiciary Committee Chairman Chuck Grassley. A 92-year-old man made this discovery.
0: It's locked into that steel trap of a mind of his now, and he knows things.
1: Yep, he'll be 93 on...
0: his next birthday.
1: Well, I was going to say on Thursday. It's in 2 days. Yeah. September 17th.
2: Yeah, football game that night to celebrate his 93rd birthday.
1: This guy's going to turn 93, and he's sharper than Gavin Newsom.
0: Oh, yeah. And Joe Biden. Mitch McConnell.
1: He wrote a note at the end of the summary of an interview. Anonymous donor paid for cremation, conducted with federal investigators. The addendum noted that Matthews, that's the murderer, was retired and that his, it's a dad, and that his wife was on leave for work, suggesting the family couldn't come up with the money for Thomas's funeral arrangements.
0: Mm-hmm. Cremation really shouldn't cost as much as it does, I don't think. Look how less involved it is than burial. I mean, you got to have people to... do the casket thing and set up the church, and you got to have people out there with a backhoe or shovels to dig a hole, and then people have to come out there and fill it back in later. And it's a lot of employees and time consuming. With cremation, you throw a match in the inferno there, give it a couple of minutes, shake them out into a little Ziploc bag, and send it home.
1: You guys remember my last request, right?
0: Yes.
1: It can be as easy as you want. Roll me up and smoke me when I die, but I want you to spin the craziest conspiracy theories. When I die, I want you to show up where my body is before anyone else gets there and throw down a purple rose and a note that says, look under the rock, just some totally innocuous, confusing thing that won't lead anyone anywhere. And
2: well,
1: then,
2: what about a playing card? The Eight of Hearts. Yeah. I'm going to throw that down. And then people can speculate what that mean. What that mean? The Eight of Hearts. Did he have eight lovers? And one of those eight lovers is the one that killed him when they found out about the other seven lovers? That's probably what it was.
1: But I want it to be also political in a contradictory way. Like, put a QAnon baseball hat on me, but have an Antifa flag hanging up in my condo.
0: Yeah, a lot of people keep Antifa flags in their truck. Just so they can throw them down occasionally at a crime scene. It helps.
1: Right.
0: Yeah, it's fun. One of the other questions that is not being answered to my satisfaction is, who blew up that dang pipeline? Somebody blew up a pipeline yesterday over in Saudi Arabia, and they say, oh, it was this group or that group. The Houthis or the Houthis. I don't know how you're supposed to say that. Definite terrorist group. I think it might have been Trump. Wait, what? Well, Trump's been trying to put together a coalition of some of them other Middle East countries that'll back him up on this play he's got going on with Iran. And they're kind of hesitant to do it because they live real close to Iran, and Iran can, bomb them, which they've done occasionally. But now they said this coalition is getting together. The Saudis are upset. The Yemenis are upset. Yup, in Yemeni, they got Yemen worried now. Kuwait is upset. So whoever blew up that pipeline has started a Middle East coalition against Iran.
1: Yeah.
0: And now I hear that Trump has sent a secret weapon in to find out all the truth and get the details.
1: Wesley Hunt?
0: Wesley Hunt has just been not appointed. Apparently, he has been nominated to become the next ambassador extraordinaire plenipotentiary of the Kingdom of Saudi Arabia. I don't know what most of that means, but Trump wants him to go to Saudi Arabia and kick some ass.
1: Yeah, it makes you wonder, is Wesley Hunt secretly James Bond? I mean, this guy's getting called in to do one of the most complicated diplomatic missions of our time. A lot of people wondered, you know, West Point graduate, served 8 years as a helicopter pilot in the Mideast, one combat deployment to Iraq, two deployments to Saudi Arabia as a diplomatic liaison officer, spent some time in Congress, was relatively popular there, was in the kingdom when the U.S. killed Osama bin Laden in 2011.
0: He just happened to be nearby, but wink, wink, say no more. Nothing to see here. Move along.
1: Went to West Point, went to Cornell. And all of a sudden, he's being called in at a time when you know that's not an easy job. And one has to wonder, is he going to be undercover? Is he really the ambassador? Or are they sending him on some kind of CIA mission? That's my question.
0: Well, you've already jumped. You put two and two together and came up with 22, didn't you?
1: For years, people wanted a black James Bond in Hollywood.
0: They're still looking.
1: And now we've got one in Washington.
0: Hollywood hasn't officially picked the next James Bond, as far as I know, but they're looking. I think this is making it real obvious who it's going to be.
20: Secret agent man.
0: He gets to go secret undercover.
1: You can't fool us, Wesley Hunt.
0: No, we're on to you, son.
1: I know, Wes. Hey, James Bond, good dresser.
0: Uh-huh.
1: Wesley Hunt.
0: Sharp dresser.
1: Have you ever seen how Wesley Hunt dresses?
0: And has all kinds of secret, you know, military martial arts skills and stuff that he never shows us, because, you know, he'd have to kill us.
1: Oh, no.
0: And then he won't do it because he likes us.
1: The guy's jacked.
0: Oh, yeah.
1: Even when he's at the gym, he's dressed cool. He's always got different sunglasses on. You notice his sunglass game is ridiculous.
0: Oh, my God, yeah. I'd love to see his closet. I want to be in his closet.
1: They thought they were going to sneak this past us. They thought they were going to give the world a real-life James Bond, and we just weren't going to notice because, you know, we needed an ambassador. You got to get up pretty early in the morning to trick me, President Trump.
0: Yeah, and you didn't get up early enough this morning.
1: So Wesley Hunt's going to be over there doing kung fu, fighting the Houthi rebels.
0: Yep.
1: Going after the Iranian dictator, the Ayatollah.
0: But secretly. So,
1: you know,
0: you probably shouldn't be saying all this.
1: They say the new Ayatollah is a gay guy. And Wesley Hunt's a pretty sharp dresser.
0: Yeah. A little bait for the old fly fishing report, huh?
1: Wouldn't he be the perfect guy to trick the Ayatollah into handing over the secrets of how to end the Iranian war?
0: We see right through your plans, Mr. President, Mr. Hunt. We know what's going on.
1: And for the record, I voted for this.
0: Yeah.
1: Oh, yeah.
21: 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Option A is to stay with your wife for the rest of your life. Option B.
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0: I guess last night, the Emmys conflicting with the Monday Night Football game featuring Taylor Swift really put the liberal media in a tizzy because they didn't know what to go gaga over.
1: Yeah, it's got to be tough. I mean, the Emmys is just nonstop, you know, just Hollywood nonsense. You don't know when you're going to get that shot of Taylor, you know, from a distance, sitting up there in the suite with a room full of people fawning all over her, from Tom Cruise to her brother-in-law, the big, you know, dad bod bearded boy in all the TV commercials now.
0: Yeah, Travis Kelce's brother. Is that
1: that's her brother-in-law, yeah.
0: Jason Kelce, I don't know.
2: That's him.
0: Yeah, it took me a second to remember.
1: Speaking of football, I don't know if you saw this, but Victor Valley, wherever that is, has suspended their football team for one game because of the conduct of the mascot.
0: Really? What did the mascot have
1: The done? Mascot apparently walked around on the opposing side where the opposing team's fans were while wearing his silly rabbit costume and just started flipping them all off.
0: Huh.
1: Which is not very wholesome. It's not very, you know, like, let's be good sports about this or anything. And everybody's losing their mind now, and I think maybe rightfully so, because what did the players have to do with this? Why are they punishing the players? Why not punish the guy or most likely girl? I don't know. Maybe it was a guy since it was, you know, using his rabbit fingers to flip people off. I don't know why they have to punish the team, though.
0: Well, it got us to talk about it.
1: Yeah, and maybe it was all on purpose. I don't know.
0: Yeah, it's working right now, isn't
1: Nothing,
0: it?
1: Nobody was injured. Nobody got hurt. I don't even think feelings were actually injured. The mascot, you know, is the only one to blame, and now they have to punish the whole team. It just doesn't seem right. People don't have their priorities straight anymore.
0: Well, is it possible that they're all fake and gay?
1: Yeah, it could be.
0: Yeah, I mean, that would explain a lot, wouldn't it?
1: Yeah, would explain that little rabbit outfit, that's for sure.
0: Yeah, no
1: looks
0: kidding.
1: Like, look like a Porky Pig head, but they keep saying it's a silly wabbit.
0: I don't mean to out you, but I looked at your laptop earlier and you were looking at rabbit costumes. That's not what you're going as for Halloween, is it?
1: Oh, absolutely not. Not now.
0: Not because of this.
1: Well, not if you even suspect you know what my Halloween costume is. I've got four different costumes in the works now, just in case somebody infiltrates my security system and finds out ahead of time. I'm going to go for the big surprise.
0: Well, I don't know what that'll be, but I do know we've now learned why that Alaska teen was able
1: to... Alaska teen.
0: Remember the kid on the capsized boat?
1: Oh, yeah. He was floating around out there for a couple of days on the bottom of his upside-down boat.
0: Yeah, he was on a skiff, overturned skiff.
1: That's right.
0: Near St. Lawrence Island. They say it was 50 degrees out there. He was soaking wet, and somehow he was able to survive. And you know how he did it? His faith in God.
1: Is that right?
0: Yeah.
1: He didn't blame God for making his skiff sink in the first place?
0: It's not how it works.
1: Oh, how does it work?
0: God shows up when you need help. Yeah, what are you not getting about this?
1: Oh, why do you need help? Oh.
0: Because of the devil.
1: God,
0: what do you mean,
1: turned over your boat.
0: Wow, you're really besmirching God right now in front of all these people.
1: I just wonder why it is that when all the good stuff happened, God gets the credit for it, and bad stuff happens to people all the time, and you don't see them blaming God all the time, do you?
0: No, because that's the devil. I don't understand what you're not getting about
1: this. It's as simple as black and white. Yeah. Oh, wait, no, as...
0: Straight and trans.
1: Straight, no. Damn, oh, they just took everything from us, didn't they?
0: Yeah.
1: It's as simple as arithmetic. Yeah.
0: You mean the one thing we're never supposed to do on the radio?
1: That.
0: Mm. Anyway, this young man survived for 62 hours on an upside-down skiff. Thanks to God, Mr. Kenneth. Mm-hmm. He'd been fishing for halibut with his older brother and cousin when their boat overturned near St. Lawrence Island and drifted into the Bering Sea. And, boy, 62 hours. It's amazing. What a story, dude.
1: Is that a long time?
0: Yeah. To be stuck out at sea on an overturned boat, I'd say so. I wouldn't want to be out there for 60 minutes.
1: No. No. And 60 minutes would only be there if you'd done something horribly wrong. So that's not going to happen.
0: Anyway, the Coast Guard asked the crew of the Northwest Explorer, a nearby fishing vessel that included scientists, to go help rescue him. 4 days, 3 nights, he lived on prayer with no food and no water. He said he sat like this praying the whole time.
1: Okay.
0: The mom said her son is now catching up on his sleep after the harrowing ordeal that took the lives of his brother and his 35-year-old cousin.
1: That was kind of the sad takeaway of that is that, you know, while he's out there surviving, his family members did not. Wow. And that was God's fault.
0: Well, they should have prayed.
1: No, that was the devil's fault. The devil took their lives.
0: Yeah.
1: Called them home to heaven. The devil, how can the devil call them home to heaven to dwell in God's presence forever and ever? He didn't live there.
0: See, you'd know the answer to that if you went to church once in a while.
1: You go once in a while, what's the answer?
0: You're darn right I go to church once in a while. That's exactly right. I do go to church once in a while. Once in a while, I've got all the answers.
1: There you go.
0: Exactly.
1: Mm-mm.
0: All right, everybody. Boy, a lot of AI on social media today. Artificial intelligence influencers are going viral, and people really don't know what they're looking at. Like, they just can't tell if it's a robot or a real woman. I'll give you a hint. If she's attractive and she's saying something that sounds like it was curated perfectly for you, probably not a real person.
1: Yeah. But she's attractive and even giving you the time of day, not a real person.
0: She's saying exactly what your political beliefs are, a mirror image of them.
1: And she's hotter than anything you've ever seen. And
0: you're not at all suspicious of that? Seems a little on the nose to me. There's a woman on social media today. She's a Native American wearing a t-shirt that says crackers. And when you go to click the video...
1: Like snack crackers?
0: No, like a white guy.
1: Or crack snacker.
0: Like how Mr. O and his friends talk about us when we run into them at a bar.
2: She is a woman of color, and she wearing a cracker shirt. That's supposed to show you how offensive it is for you to wear, say, like a Redskins jersey or a Cleveland Indians t-shirt or something like that. Because you just don't understand the level of hurt that you inflict upon these poor indigenous peoples.
3: All right, white people, let's settle this. I'm truly sorry if I offended anyone while I was wearing my shirt. I thought I was honoring you. If you're offended by the shirt, then ask yourself why.
1: Uh-huh. And then she points to her shirt. And or is she pointing to her boobs?
0: It's a Native American clothing company that sells t-shirts that say crackers. And I just got to say, there's a few things here. First of all, we don't mind at all. We sell shirts that say Caucasians on our website. You could even get a jersey. You can get a t-shirt at ilovewj.com. They're very cool. They're on sale right now. But isn't it interesting how she sounds like all the AI voices?
3: All right, white people, let's settle this.
1: Yep. Sounds AI to me.
0: And isn't it weird how she has Native American Indian skin color, but she looks like a white woman otherwise?
1: Mm-hmm.
0: I mean, that's a little sus, right?
1: A little sus, for sure.
0: And isn't it weird how she's wearing earrings that look like she got them at a gift shop in New Mexico at a Native American reservation?
1: Oh, I guarantee you she picked those up on a quilt thrown down on the sidewalk at the little town, the square.
0: Yeah.
1: You know, that's where they sell that.
0: And isn't it odd how in the background on the wall, she has photos of Native American reservations and national parks.
2: Those are awful photos, by the way. Those are terrible. Nobody would put a picture like that up on their wall, unframed or nothing.
0: Exactly.
2: I mean, that's just fake as all get out.
0: See, you get what I'm saying.
2: She looks good, though.
0: Yeah, well, she's not real.
2: I don't care.
0: Well, me neither, but, you know, I'm just saying. She has thousands of followers on social media. She's not even a real person. Think about how embarrassing that is to someone who's trying to be an influencer and they can't get it to take off.
1: Oh, dear. I bet that hurt.
4: I can't stop going once I started. Stings.
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0: Whoa, dude. Did you hear that with the echo effect on the guitar?
1: I sure did. I heard that.
0: These guys really know how to jam.
1: I bet in a concert environment, this big, long build-up was probably fun. Doesn't work as well for a radio show.
0: I think you'd be surprised this time of day. Walton and Johnson listeners are just out cruising and jamming.
1: Oh, hell yeah.
0: With their radio cranked up, ripping the knob off.
1: Windows down or top off, and they got the sounds are just banging, baby. Yeah.
0: All right, guys. I got something cool I want to talk about. And it's
1: not synthesizers, is it?
0: No.
1: Oh, okay.
0: No, it's not synthesizers.
1: It usually is.
0: My God, how dare you? There's more to me than just a collection of very expensive keyboards that I mostly just look at and never use to do anything.
2: Yeah, he also likes to eat.
0: Yeah.
2: Could be about food.
0: And this. Hang on. There we go.
1: Oh, yeah, you like to fly jets.
0: No.
1: Oh, no, that's not it.
0: No, but I am a fan of our military. I'm a supporter, and I'm

0: underneath there or nothing. Like, you know what that is underneath your seat, right? It's an explosion.
1: Yeah.
0: I mean, it don't feel good. You know, I've talked to guys that have done it, and it's like, yeah, a bomb went off under your butt. And you got about 4 inches of foam between you and the blast. So that's it.
1: The first ejection seat launch happened back in 1949. One guy 4 times, 9 guys 3 times, 256 twice. The frequent flyer program from hell, essentially.
0: No kidding.
1: But officially, the Grasshopper Club started in 1979.
0: All right, Dan.
1: You got a plaque, you got a patch, you got a pin, you got a coin.
0: A tie?
1: Apparently a navy silk tie with red triangles.
0: Okay, then.
1: Yeah. Pretty rad club. Most clubs want your money. Most clubs want you to put it on their LinkedIn profile. This one wants proof you left a $50 million airplane through the roof.
0: Yeah.
1: The tie, by the way, is ugly on purpose. You wear it and another pilot knows the sentence without the speech.
0: I wonder if you can get that on Amazon. Then of course, you know, if you wear that where anybody can see you, you know, that's trouble.
1: It's kind of like the most optimistic widget in the Pentagon budget. We spend a fortune teaching people to fly. Then we spend another fortune on a seat that says, hey, this plane's not going to fly anymore. Get the hell out of here.
0: Yeah, exactly. Shouldn't they have written it down and hopefully saved it?
1: So there's the Tie Club, the Grasshopper Club, whatever you choose to call it. 256 people have ejected twice. That's either the most unlucky squadron on Earth or the luckiest, depending on how you look at it.
0: Guess they're still with us.
1: Yeah. Seems like a cool club to be in, and at the same time, I'm glad I'm not a member.
0: Yeah, I'd give it a try.
1: It's a good reminder, folks.
0: I'm assuming, though, that you're not supposed to pull the ejection seat cord just because you want to get in the club. I mean, what if the plane was perfectly fine, but you really wanted to get into the Grasshopper Club, so one day you just went, uh-oh, looks like the instrument's, it's not working. I better get out of here.
1: And right.
0: And then later they're going to, you know, go back over the wreckage and find out that everything was fine. You just wanted to join the club.
1: Amen to that.
0: That's no good.
1: No. Well, anyway, don't do it is the short answer, unless you have to, and then do it.
0: Oh, yeah.
1: And it's a good reminder that even though we're not talking about an upcoming comedy show, it's always nice to donate to Wheelchairs for Warriors.
0: It is always a good idea. Quick question from the crowd.
1: Yeah, you in the rear. Go ahead.
0: Yes, thanks for noticing. Do they have a special, you know, plaque for Goose? Or does it not count if you don't survive?
1: I know it's hard to believe, but Goose is not a real guy. So that's just a character in a movie. It's a pretty good movie, but...
0: Are you sure?
1: Oh, yeah.
0: Maybe it was based on a real story.
1: I'm sure elements of it were based on a real story. And I'm sure any guy who died hitting the ejection seat button in a fighter jet probably does have a plaque or a memorial.
0: Let's hope so.
1: Something somewhere.
0: Somewhere the folks can come by and have a little memory, you know.
1: And if he doesn't, he oughta.
0: Oughta.
1: Yeah.
0: That's right.
1: And even crazier, there is a chance it could have been a woman. I mean, there's a chance.
0: I'm sorry. Yes.
1: No, I know. I feel the same way you're reacting right now. I get it.
0: Oh, that one took me from behind.
1: But I just had to put that out there in case
0: we
1: didn't know and somebody wrote us an email. You know, it could have been a woman. It's like, yeah, we know that.
2: Yeah.
1: But it probably wasn't.
2: You have to remember times like this. Kenny is still on the dating circuit. So, you know, it don't hurt to maybe say something complimentary about the ladies every now and then.
1: Yeah, a woman could fly a plane.
0: Of course she could.
1: I mean, obviously, if she did, you'd get out of that plane as fast as you could. And nobody would blame you.
0: It's Hollywood's fault we didn't immediately think about it being a woman because they're not showing us enough female fighter jet pilots that are ejecting from a doomed aircraft.
1: Did you see this? I wouldn't have even cared. But in addition to Chuck Norris getting snubbed, getting blacklisted from the Emmy Memoriam, something else remarkable happened at the Emmys on Monday that wouldn't have known had it have not been reported on. Liberals, the offense community, is very upset because the Emmys were a little too white this week. It was a clean sweep for Whitey in every single acting category Monday night. Oh,
2: now I know why I didn't watch.
1: I'm sorry. Do the Emmys not care about the blacks, the Hispanics, the Pacific Islanders?
0: It looks like that.
1: The Asians, the Indians feather, the Indians dot, the natives, the Arabs, the Eskimos, the Aztecs. What about the cannibals?
0: What about the cripples?
1: What about, well, that's not really a race. But yeah, what about them?
0: Well, not those other things you mentioned weren't races either. You know, being a

0: Alaskan ain't your race.
1: Ethnicity. Or,
2: yeah, but you got that going for you.
1: And they not only can they win an Emmy, they can fly in a fighter jet and join the Grasshopper Club.
3: Yeah.
4: I was waiting to board a flight recently, and I noticed that the pilot was a female, which I thought was cool. I'd never seen a woman fly a plane. I mean, I didn't actually see her fly the plane because, honestly, I caught a different flight.
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9: Heading inland, I'm Pam Huso, Fox News. Isaias has weakened to a post-tropical cyclone after slamming into Florida's Gulf Coast last night, but the storm still threatens several states with heavy rain, damaging winds, and flooding.
10: Heavy rain on the north side of the system, so now moving through northern portions of Alabama. Georgia is going to see a lot of rain over the course of the day. Those winds hovering around 30 miles an hour, so as you run over dry land, you really lose all of the fuel, and the winds start to really die down, but it's bringing all of that moisture with it, and it really becomes more of a rainmaking system. Now, it's always on the eastern side of these storm systems that the severe weather risk is the worst. That is the case again for today, as you see at least some risk of tornadoes spinning up as all of this moisture gets wrapped in with some dry air across portions of Georgia over towards South Carolina. Some of these thunderstorms that's bringing that rain could also bring some tornadoes.
9: Fox's Adam Klotz. President Trump says he has a deal with Vladimir Putin for Russia to release hundreds of thousands of tons of diesel fuel.
11: Reversing years of U.S. policy designed to sanction and cut off Russian oil revenues, President Trump says Russia is making millions of tons of diesel available to U.S. and global markets.
12: We need oil for the world, and this is diesel, which is what we need. So we're very happy to get it.
11: The president says Russia will immediately supply more than 300,000 tons of diesel, followed by 500,000 tons in November and 1 million tons immediately thereafter. Ukrainian President Volodymyr Zelensky said it is a weak decision made by strong partners. Surging fuel prices are a top concern for voters heading into the midterm elections. The average price of a gallon of diesel now tops $6. At the White House, Jared Halpern, Fox News.
9: In Ukraine last night, officials say 12 people were killed in Russian strikes. 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
16: Texas Senate candidate James Tallarico has returned to the campaign trail after being absent 9 days. His camp said he had the flu. He was spotted in Austin at the ACL Festival. In San Antonio, a fight after closing time at a downtown bar turned violent and left one man in the hospital. Police say patrons got into an argument with another group shortly before 2 a.m. Investigators say someone opened fire, hitting a man who was later taken to the hospital in critical condition. The investigation is underway. In other news, Neiman Marcus' historic Dallas flagship has officially closed its doors, marking the end of an era for the luxury retailer and the city where it began. I'm Erin.
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0: teach you, a young man listening to the radio right now, the secret to success in business.
1: Oh, that'll be good.
2: What businesses that have you been running successfully?
0: Well,
2: we don't have time for that whole list. Sorry.
0: More than one.
2: Yeah.
0: For the record. But it's not about me.
2: And, you know, you don't have to have a track record of being able to do something successfully in order to tell other people how to do it successfully. That's the key to all those self-help books.
0: Not in this country, no. But this isn't about me. Down the hall from here, there's the president of the iHeartMedia Houston market, the president of one of the biggest radio clusters in the country. His name's Paul. Paul's a cool guy. Took over a little while for another guy named Eddie Martini.
1: They'll put Paul in charge of stuff.
0: The guy that put us on the air?
1: Oh, yeah. That was a smart move.
0: Yeah, it was a smart move.
1: Yeah, it was a good call.
0: Paul routinely gets here early, earlier than the whole sales team.
2: Oh, yeah.
0: Earlier than most of the people in this company.
2: Not as early as us, but pretty early.
0: For a guy in the business department, he gets here pretty early. Another guy who gets here early is a young man from the newsroom named Ethan. Ethan Buchanan sometimes helps with production on this radio show.
2: Is that the guy with the hat?
0: Yep.
2: Okay, he's got a hat.
0: Ethan gets here early, too.
2: Not a ball cap, like a hat.
0: Paul's office, Paul's got a nice office, big window right there. Mm-hmm. And it's right across the hall from the kitchen, the break room. And Ethan gets in just as Paul's getting in. And Ethan, not his job, cleans the whole kitchen while Paul sees him doing it.
1: Suck up. Kiss ass. Smart. Way to go, man.
0: Wow, look, you know how competitive this industry is.
2: Yeah.
0: How many people in this line of work over the years since you started have you seen suddenly lose their job and everyone was surprised?
1: All of them. Every one of them, including us.
0: But knowing what I just told you about Ethan, Ethan's good at his job.
2: Oh, he's golden, baby.
0: Ethan's probably going to be okay.
2: Yep, and you're the one who spotted it. So that makes you better than, smarter and more savvy than either one of them.
0: Well, you just notice, you know?
2: Yeah, you notice things.
0: The cream rises to the top, I've noticed.
2: I notice things about Turkey.
0: It's not even Thanksgiving yet.
2: No, the nation of Turkey.
0: Oh, okay. I'll pretend I didn't know that's what you were talking about.
2: Of course. Yeah. No, it's good for you. It's fun to pretend sometimes, isn't it?
0: Yeah.
2: Sure.
0: Sure.
2: Sure.
0: Unless you're pretending to be the wrong gender.
2: Would you like to pretend to feed my fish? Mm. And then later we'll soak her feet in a wading pool.
0: Okay, go on.
2: The Turkish foreign minister, good old Hakan Fidan, you know him.
0: Sure.
2: He said today, in their turn, been today over there all day, that the ongoing attacks in the Gulf region there, they got to stop.
0: Okay.
2: During a press conference, he said, we've got to stop these attacks immediately. And then also stressed, of course, that Turkey values the stability of Iran. Do you notice a lot of stability from what you've seen in that region over there?
0: Depends who you're asking. I
2: mean,
0: for a volatile country, it's very stable.
2: Exactly. Now, Turkey and Iran see things very similarly as far as their global outlook.
0: You mean they hate the Jews?
2: And us,
0: yeah,
2: in general.
0: Sure. You know,
2: death to America and all that kind of stuff. So, yeah, during the press conference, Fidan said, tax got to stop immediately. We need to go back to the way things were. All ships, freedom of passage, blah, blah, blah. Did he not notice who's responsible for most of the attacks that are happening over there now? It's Iran.
0: Yeah.
2: And Hezbollah, who Iran basically supports and funds. And you know, that's an offshoot of their own little world over there, you know, what Hezbollah is doing. And that's who, I think it was the Houthi rebels that are part of, you know, Hezbollah and part of Iran and part of Turkey. They're all in this together. So when they tell you these things, most people go, well, good, that guy from Turkey, he's making sense. Yeah, we need some more of that. Well, that's also the same guy that he's lying to you and telling you what you want to hear, but he's still taking up for Iran.
0: Iran's security chief is warning Trump, the straits have changed. Damage control won't stop what's coming. When he says the straits have changed,
2: I think he said the stakes have changed.
0: No, I'm looking at it right here. It says the straits have changed. And when he says the straits have changed, do you think he means straight guys are having sex with trans people now? Because people keep telling me that, and I am not seeing it.
1: Ugh, I got chills just thinking about that.
0: Yeah, it says the straits have changed. That's what I'm seeing. What would be the stakes?
2: It said the full quote is, "The stakes around oil and the straits have changed."
0: Look at this. The straits, look, it's the headline.
2: Mm-hmm.
0: Did they get it wrong? I don't know. Doesn't matter. The important thing is, okay, if the stakes...
2: They just showed you the end of the sentence.
0: The straits have changed.
2: The stakes around the straits have changed. They just gave you the straits have changed. The other thing the Iranians do a lot, and they did it when they said this, is you won't be able to control what's coming. Oh, Iran is trying to get us to leave them alone. Iran would love it if we would just back out of this war, go home and mind our business, because they don't want to have to unleash whatever it is that they're threatening to unleash on us, because you will not be able to stop it it starts.
0: That would be as stupid as a stalker complaining that the stalking victim keeps calling the cops on them.
2: Exactly. I mean, what kind of lunacy, nonsense, kind of warped mentality is that?
0: What kind of empty-headed idiot would make an argument like that? That's too dumb to be real.
1: Probably some empty-headed idiot would be the one to do it.
0: Somebody really dumb. Mm. When they say the stakes have changed, are they trying to get us to eat bugs?
2: Sure.
0: I am not eating bugs.
2: Well, you probably do, but you don't know that you do. You don't do it willingly or on purpose.
0: Ugh.
2: But you do.
0: I don't want to eat bugs.
2: I know.
0: I want to have regular meat. Did you see that actress that Aaron Rodgers almost married?
2: Oh, Shailene. She was at the Emmys last night. I read an entire story about whatever it was she was doing.
0: I just saw a picture of her. She wasn't in The Hunger Games. What's the other one? The movie that's like the poor man's version of The Hunger Games?
2: Travesty or Transitions or
0: something like that.
2: I don't know.
0: Anyway, last night she dressed like a homeless person. She had like this blue shirt on that looked like a garbage bag.
2: What is that?
0: And then two cooking gloves, I guess. And then like a shell necklace that she bought at a, like from a small child on the beach. And then two more garbage bags for her pants. But the saddest thing to me is the low hanging ponytail.
2: Mm.
0: A high ponytail.
2: Yeah.
0: That tells me she works out. And she's amorous. I enjoy that.
2: That's not what she got.
0: A low-hanging ponytail tells me you gave up. You no longer care if men find you attractive.
2: Divergent?
0: Divergent.
2: I'm not a fan, but, you know, that's just me.
0: Well, we already had Hunger Games, Billy Ed. What do we need Divergent for?
1: What? Who said? What did y'all say? I wasn't listening.
0: It doesn't matter.
1: What? Who's that girl?
0: Coming up. We're going, that's,
1: Well, she got some floppy, sad-looking boobs, don't she?
0: I know, they're really sad-looking. Aaron Rodgers wanted to marry her.
1: Pancake?
0: Ugh. Yeah, pancake what, Billy?
1: Never mind.
0: Finish the sentence, Billy. What were you
1: going to say? Go back to that.
3: No.
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0: Long time gone's the worst kind of gone, you know? There's no resuscitating.
1: I know that.
0: Right.
1: I'm feeling it, though. Sounds like an outlaw is what that is right there. As an outlaw.
0: Bad news, sure. If you like car shows. 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
2: For some reason, I'm guessing this guy you're talking about is dead.
0: Saturday night, his 2019 McLaren leaves a light in Irvine, California. High speed, curb, tree, car in two pieces, fire, he's gone.
2: Oh, no.
1: That's how he would have wanted to go. I guarantee you one of his friends has already said that.
0: Yeah, but even more so than that, he wanted to not go.
1: But yeah, but if he had to go, and he didn't have to, but I mean, he did, that's the way he would have wanted it. Sure.
0: An hour earlier, he posted what looks like a Newport Beach stop. The machine that made the meetups possible just wrote the last chapter for him. 200 miles per hour, driving on the city streets, leaves his wife Emma's tribute alone. She's already had the worst morning, poor thing.
2: I'm sure she has.
0: Yeah.
2: Any kids? The kids.
0: Doesn't say. He's 27. He's got a wife. I think they were relatively new.
2: He was kind of a kid himself still. Yeah.
0: Yeah. Cars, coffee, then cars and a coroner. That's sad.
1: Mm-mm.
0: The tree didn't lose control, by the way. The tree had seniority in this case.
1: But it did stand its ground.
0: Yeah.
1: And I do admire that. You stand your ground.
0: Police say that the, what do they call that? Drifting? Not a good idea.
1: Oh, God. No, you probably don't want to try that.
0: Yeah.
1: Especially into a curb.
0: You ever see these videos of these guys in Saudi Arabia? They're in a drifting club. And what do? They go drifting out in the middle of the desert. There's nothing to do, but they all have a $300,000 vehicle.
1: Are they in the sand dunes?
0: Yeah, I think everything's a sand dune in Saudi Arabia.
1: Well, sometimes it's flat, and sometimes they like get up on them hills and probably drift right down the side.
0: They do this thing where they get up on two wheels, and then they climb out the window. And whenever they're doing it, I always think, boy,
2: seems like a bad idea to get out of the car while you're supposedly driving it. Who's driving the car then if you get out?
0: Well, these are Muslims. They probably think Allah is driving.
1: Well, yeah.
0: Mohammed, take the wheel.
1: Take the wheel.
0: Yeah.
2: Not good.
0: No.
2: No, they don't like humor. They don't get it. And they don't appreciate it. So stop it.
0: I don't know if this counts as...
1: This really ain't for what they like, though, is it?
0: Yeah.
1: Thank you.
0: I don't know if this next story counts as a Florida man, but it happened in Florida. So we'll just say it's Florida man adjacent. Do y'all know the name Sophie Rain? Are you familiar with her?
1: No, I don't think I ever did. No, met her.
0: She's 21. She lives in Miami.
2: The Prince song. Sophie Rain. Is that it?
0: No, I think that song was popular when her grandma was being conceived. This girl's so young. She's 21. She's one of the top five models on OnlyFans. She has 15 million TikTok followers.
1: What's she look like?
0: Hang on, I'll put her on the screen here.
1: Well, you mean like a blonde?
0: Brunette. Looks like that. Not a hard foot. She looks like a kid is what she looks like.
1: Yeah.
0: Freckles. Okay. Giant boobs, big butt, but a little girl's face, kind of. And that's
2: what's selling right now, huh?
0: Well, that's the shtick, is her gimmick is that she's a virgin.
2: I'm sorry.
0: Oh, I know.
2: Okay.
0: Obviously, anyway, she's not a virgin.
2: She's in the news.
0: Yeah, she's in the news because this guy was stalking her. He drove 1,000 miles to marry her. And, and then when he found her, he tried to kidnap her.
1: Well, she probably wasn't going along with that whole marriage plan of his. She'd get to know him. I think she'd appreciate that.
0: The guy drove from New York, 1,000 miles, says he came to get married. She said no.
2: Oh.
0: He tries to grab her. And anyway, there was security there, so they did something about it.
1: When I say I'm going to marry you, I'm going to marry you. Now get in the car, girl.
0: Yeah, she wasn't having it. So now he's in jail.
2: She's okay, though?
0: Seems like it. I mean, I don't know. Stressed out. The PTSD, I got to think.
2: Yeah, it's probably a little upsetting, but maybe she finds it complimentary as well.
0: Imagine falling in love with a girl on OnlyFans. Are you kidding, dude? You're what? Even if she is a virgin, which, by the way, she's not.
2: No.
0: You want to share your girlfriend with 15 million dudes on TikTok? Yuck.
1: Yeah, that ain't for me.
0: No, that's a hard no.
1: That's a creeper right there.
0: Said she makes $45 million a year.
1: Well, wait a minute. Let's not judge too soon.
0: She spends...
1: What does she like? Go horseback riding on the beach and maybe camping in the mountains at a pristine alpine lake? Yeah. I could do that.
0: No, I think she likes taking photos of her snapper and posting them on OnlyFans.
1: Oh, okay. Well, yeah. $45 million, I guess I'll hold the light.
0: She's 21. That's most of her personality.
1: Yeah, it's right down there.
0: Do you think she was going to go fishing with you, Billy Hud?
1: Well, I guess we'd have a talk about her morals.
0: No, I don't think so, no. Anyway, she also said she spends $50,000 a month on security.
1: Okay. It didn't keep that guy away from her.
0: No. So it sounds like this must happen to her somewhat regularly.
1: But why didn't security just, you know, deal with him?
0: They did. They stopped it from happening. But, you know.
1: She still got shook up.
0: I don't know what her emotional state is. I got to think if somebody showed up and tried to marry you and kidnap you, it'd be a little alarming, especially if you were a 21-year-old girl.
1: Not if it was Pierce Brosnan.
0: I know. In your weird scenario in your head, Pierce Brosnan tries to kidnap you after you reject him.
1: Well, you said somebody was going to. I just put him in there in your fantasy. Now it's my fantasy.
0: It's not my fantasy. No, I wouldn't want to get kidnapped or hook up with Pierce Brosnan.
1: You ought not be having these fantasies. I don't care for it. It sounds weird, man.
0: I agree.
1: No, if you don't have fantasies, what's life worth living? Sometimes those fantasies... They can come true. They can.
0: I don't really understand the kidnapping or the get tied up fantasy. I don't know. I like to be in control. If I can't scratch my nose, I don't see that as being arousing to
1: me. See, I got a problem with that, too. I've always feared that one day I would wake up buried up to my neck in the sand, like that guy in Jeremiah Johnson.
0: What's that?
1: It's a movie.
0: Okay.
1: Yeah, about old people. You wouldn't like it.
0: Got it.
1: And he comes off, he rides across, speaking of sand dunes, across the sand dune, there's this bald-headed dude, and he's buried up to his chin, basically, in the sand.
0: Sure.
1: And first thing I think of about that is not the sun, really, although he was having a hard time finding shade. He says it's scarce in these parts. He's out in the middle of... what do you do if your nose starts itching?
0: Right.
1: And your hands are stuck under, they're buried under, you know, the sand with you. Oh, I still live in fear that might be how I go, and that would be torture.
0: Yeah, and then I got to think there'd be red ants.
1: Oh, yeah, yeah.
0: Crawling up your nose, getting in your ear.
1: You got to kind of snort them out every now and then. You got to boxer blow them, you know. But you don't have a hand free to stuff the other nostril.
0: And then once one of those red ants figures out you're vulnerable.
1: You suck one in your lung and you're done. That's it.
0: They're all going to be over there.
1: They're all going to be calling out, come on down, boys.
0: Because, you know, red ants, they talk to each other.
1: You bet they do.
0: They're a bunch of gossip queens.
1: I ain't got no use for them.
0: Drop a little bit of honey on the ground, come back 20 minutes later, red ants everywhere.
1: Mm-mm-mm.
0: And what do you think they're going to do, old Billy Ed Hatfield? Nothing good.
1: Nothing good. No. I ain't even got an arm for you to swat.
0: No, yeah, that'd be an embarrassing way to die.
1: I'd hate that.
0: Something that you could normally step on. That's how you die? That sucks.
1: Okay.
0: Still.
1: Not sure why that took me... Yeah.
0: Now you're starting to understand why Sophie Rain spends $50,000 a month on security.
1: I guess I am.
0: She's worried about red ants.
3: If I snap my fingers, you'll forget that you're ever gay.
4: I was never gay.
3: Exactly.
4: Wait, no, stop. Yes. No, stop. You can't. I was never gay.
3: Okay.
4: No, I was never gay.
3: Sure.
4: You can't just state something and snap your fingers and then be like, I was never gay.
3: If you say so.
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18: 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LA's infinite repeat. How we feeling out there? How's your drive time commute? I need a saga. What's the saga? It's songs for the deaf. You can't even hear it.
19: Hell no, you can't hear it.
20: There's nothing wrong with your radio. It's not really Los Angeles. People are emailing, "Why am I picking up LA radio when it should be the Walton and Johnson show?"
19: Because we were making fun of them because they suck so much.
20: Stick with us for a while. We'll We'll clear it all up for you, like everything else we've cleared up so far this morning.
0: All right, Gavin won't run for president if Kamala runs.
19: Can I tell you just how brilliant that is? I don't even think this was his idea. Somebody much smarter than Gavin Newsom came up with this plan. Gavin Newsom say, if Kamala want to run for president, then I'm backing out. And I'm going to tell you right now, this is big time. This is what they call it, 3D chess or something like that. Because what has he done? First of all, he announced that he's running for president. Now, he talk about things all the time, but this is a way of saying, I'm running for president unless she does, which is him saying, I'm running for president. But without making it official, he don't have to answer a bunch of questions and fill out a bunch of paperwork and do all that nonsense. That come later. Secondly, and much more importantly, he has just shown a great deal of honor and respect to
0: A woman of color.
19: Black people and women. Now, who's going to get you elected in this country? Black people and women. That's the power right there. And he just went ahead and said, you know, if a sister girl want to run, ain't no reason for a pasty-faced honkaloid like myself to get in her way.
0: Ain't no reason for toxic, masculine, misogynistic, rich, white, handsome, tall, experienced Governor Gavin Newsom to run for president. He's also created an angry mob against Kamala, because now there's someone out there who doesn't want her to run again, who has been impassioned to go out and protest the possibility of her running before she's even suggested she would.
20: And that's a tertiary benefit, I'm sure, after the announcing and the honoring of the blacks and the females.
0: Yep.
20: Go for it, Gavin. You're a genius. Well, whoever came up with the plan's a genius. You know he's not.
0: If I had to guess, the ticket's going to be Newsom, Ocasio-Cortez.
20: Yeah, that sounds about right.
0: Because doesn't that just sound like a better version of what they attempted to do last time?
20: Yeah.
0: And I don't like any of these politicians, but if you had to vote for a Democrat ticket, who do you think would be more competent, more energized, more interesting? Biden-Harris. Or Gavin Newsom and AOC?
20: Well, I think you could probably throw Mitch McConnell in there and still be more competent than the last time.
0: Or energized.
20: Yeah. And people are complaining, why is this Mitch McConnell guy, he actually still appears to be sort of alive. We saw him for the first time in 3 months yesterday, being wheeled into or out of a van of some kind. Remember that time they loaded Hillary Clinton up in a van like a rolled up carpet?
0: Yeah, she had just passed out while she was running for president, and they dragged her off and told the paparazzi to stop taking photos. It was 2016.
20: None of your business. When we want you to take a picture of Hillary Clinton, we'll let you know. Well, we saw Mitch McConnell. He looks like a corpse sitting up. And people are like, why should this guy be in office? Why should he be allowed to still vote even? And he can, right up until January. Do you remember Dianne Feinstein? She was even worse.
0: It was the same thing, yeah.
20: She was in there for a lot longer than him in that condition. She wasn't voting, so who was? Because they were using her chair to vote from.
0: Yeah, Mitch didn't make a comeback yesterday. He made a cameo. Mm-hmm. They rolled him in like a limited edition collectible they found in the attic. And yeah, after 92 days, people wondered, when's the turtle finally going to poke his head out of his shell?
19: But they didn't keep the box that he originally came in, so it's really not worth that much.
0: Yeah, they're not going to get a full refund.
19: No.
0: Maybe store credit at best.
19: That's about all you'll get right there, I reckon.
0: Yeah, they said he's not 100%. What they didn't point out is he's not 99%. He's not 98%. He's not
20: sharp as a tack. Tack, though. Sharp, at least, is the tack they compared Joe Biden to.
0: Yeah.
20: And in the meantime, Kamala wants to be your president.
0: Do it.
20: Come on, you have to know. That was one of the best days ever for her. Who was it decided that? Was that Oprah? Was it Gail King? I forget who. Somebody decided to just gift her with the nickname Kamala, because she'll be like the mom of the country, you know, and won't that be good?
0: Kamala is your Kamala, yeah. Yeah, no one wanted her to be the president. No, I mean, the Democrats certainly didn't. None of them voted for her in the primaries.
20: Nope.
0: She got absolutely trumped in the primaries. She got crushed by, I think Tulsi Gabbard did better in that primary than she did, and now she's a part of the Trump administration.
20: Well, figured out how to get them in there. Just don't have a primary. Don't let the people vote. You know, we'll just pick the candidate for you, and then the people didn't like it.
0: Isn't it interesting, too, how the one thing everyone seems to agree on right now is we don't want flock cameras. Right-wingers, left-wingers, everyone agrees with that.
1: Unless they work to your advantage. Now, if you had a kid that was kidnapped, you'd probably love flock cameras because you go into the neighborhood, find out where the kid was. There he is walking down the sidewalk. And then the next camera's going to pick him up. And there he is. And there's a red Nissan pulling up next to him. And, oh, my God, they kidnapped my baby. And now they love flock cameras because we got the license plate. We know which way the Nissan went. We followed it from camera to camera until it pulled into the driveway around the block.
0: If it works that well, then presumably, logically speaking, Houston, Texas, which has more flock cameras than any other city in America.
1: Yeah, high five, bro.
0: Thousands Come of on. Flock cameras.
1: You leave me hanging?
0: Well, to do that high five, I noticed you were doing the Roman salute, and it just made me uncomfortable that we were
1: Yeah, we don't do that around here.
0: We're talking about surveillance of a one-world government while we put our hand in the... Never mind, I'm not even going to go there. What was I about to say? Oh, yeah, thank you. Presumably, logically, if flock cameras are everywhere in Houston, Texas, then child kidnappings and car thefts should be at 0%,
1: You'd think so.
0: So where do we stand on that? Has it vastly improved? We've had them for several years now. The kidnappings and the car theft must be next to nothing at this point.
1: You'd think it was, done. It can't even happen anymore.
0: The first time I found out about flock cameras, it did involve a car theft. I live in a high rise not far from here. I live in the city, and my neighbor's car got stolen for the second time. It was an Escalade. And apparently those are easy to steal.
1: Is that right?
0: That's what I'm told, yeah.
1: Mm-hmm.
0: Said that the police said it happens all the time. And my neighbor's like, yeah, but they got it back real quick because of those flock cameras. And this was, a couple of years ago. I was like, what's that? He's like, oh, you haven't heard about this? Everyone's real mad about flock cameras. So I was like, everyone's not mad about flock cameras.
1: Rare time is when they are helpful, then, the people that they help like it, but the rest of us still don't.
0: But he was right, because 5 minutes later, everybody was real mad about flock cameras.
1: Of course.
0: At the time, nobody was talking about it. And he said, they were able to track my car down. They knew exactly what intersection it went through. They traced it from here to there. We went right there and picked up the car.
1: Yeah, and AI gets involved, and they can either shut that car down to where you can't start it anymore. They can do that remotely. Not a problem. That technology certainly exists. You ever get in a car crash, and I wasn't driving, and so it wasn't my fault. It wasn't the driver's fault either. We were hit by somebody else. And when we were hit in that car crash, we, spun around. It was very, very unnerving. And I remember still trying to collect myself and try to figure out where my phone went, because they fly out of your hand when you get hit like that. And all of a sudden, a voice came speaking to me from up above, a deep, calming voice that came out of nowhere. And it said, is everybody okay? And I thought, my God, the Lord was watching. God wants to know if we're lived. It was actually that little thing in the up by the rearview mirror.
0: Oh, yeah.
1: And it was some guy, and he was just saying that, we got on call.
0: That's great.
1: On star call.
0: Well, didn't God give you the power to have OnStar,
1: if you think about it, didn't God give you AI?
0: With all the outrage over flock cameras, and I'm not convinced that the way our legislature is currently dictating how we should use these things, that it's for the good of humanity yet. But with all the controversy, I feel like nothing's more important than raw, objective truth. The whole truth and nothing but the truth.
1: You like it raw?
0: Yeah.
1: Mm-hmm. Raw-dogger.
0: Like ODB, I'm about to raw-dog this. With anti-flock camera hysteria happening right now, Chambers County Sheriff Brian Hawthorne has come out as a defender of it. He says the cameras have provided evidence that's led to hundreds of arrests over the last 2 years. He says the technology is one of the best crime-fighting tools within the last decade. It's as effective as DNA, he says. And I love that, but I can't help but notice that when DNA evidence first started getting used to convict criminals, we were using it wrong and occasionally convicted the wrong person. It happened in Houston, Texas in 1998 and 1999 with a case called Josiah Sutton. Happened in Vegas in 2001 with James Jackson. Happened with Farah Jama in Melbourne. in 2008, Julian Washington in Bermuda. The list goes on and on. Now, eventually, by like the 2010s, we figured out DNA. We had it perfect. But there was a point.
20: We thought we had it perfect in 98, too, and we didn't. Now we think we have it perfect, and I'm sure we still don't. But to balance that out, yeah, sometimes people are wrongly convicted. They also use DNA evidence to get people out of prison who were already wrongly convicted of a crime, and then they went to, they can do the DNA better now than they could then, and they found out, this isn't the guy. He's been in prison for 16 years for a crime he didn't commit. And then we let him out, and everybody goes, yay! How much money do we get? That's how it works.
0: Did you just raw dog my raw dog?
20: I did.
0: Sports coming up.
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1: Every hunter knows that the wilderness is full of surprises. 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
3: It never made sense what law enforcement was saying to us. How could she have just gone down there and accidentally died? 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
4: All theories are out there, you know, everything from murder to UFOs to Bigfoot.
1: This season on Blood Trails, we're following the trail of seven cases that start in the field and end in the shadows, where missing persons reports, half-buried evidence, and whispered suspicions blur the line between hunting story and homicide.
5: I just instantly started freaking out, yelling to the world, "What's going on?" I yelled, "Help." I mean, I'm out in the middle of nowhere. I had no idea what was going on.
1: From the frozen woods of Maine to the mountains of Montana, from an archery opener gone wrong in Wisconsin to a father's last walk through the Minnesota deer woods. Each story begins with a hunter stepping into the wild, but not all of them come back.
6: You know, you just got an empty feeling. What do you say? He's not here with us. You know, it was tough.
1: I'm Jordan Sillars. Join me as we track the truth through tangled cover and cold case files, where every trail tells a story, and every story leaves its own trail of blood. Blood Trails.
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1: Uh-oh. You broke it. I wanted to break it.
0: ESPN reports the LSU-Ole Miss rivalry taking another dramatic turn. Tigers star defensive end Prince Will, unpronounceable last name, was served with court papers related to the Rebels' lawsuit against him, according to court records.
2: The college football team is suing the other college football team for...
0: Well, they're serving him with court papers.
2: Tampering or what do they do wrong allegedly?
0: Number 7 LSU set to play number 8 Ole Miss Saturday, perhaps you've heard.
2: I've heard, yeah.
0: Yeah,
2: rival in Oxford, yeah.
0: Sources tell ESPN that the player was served with court papers in the parking lot outside LSU's football facility.
2: I guess they figured that's where they'd run into him eventually.
0: Worked.
2: Yeah.
0: Yeah. If you got to serve papers for a living, you might as well go where the guy is.
3: It sounds like they profiled this dude. That's profiling, man. They ought not do that.
2: Before, you know why police profile, right? It works.
0: Because it works.
2: Yeah, almost every time.
0: Before I read you the

0: contract with a buyout, the new version of you owe the school money if you ghost us, essentially. The one player, Prince Will, unpronounceable last name, signed an Ole Miss revenue sharing deal January 3rd to come back.
1: Okay.
0: The other player signed to stay January 6th. All right, I get it. So that's it. Now, I'd enter Jeff Landry to the story.
1: The governor of the state of Louisiana?
0: Louisiana Governor Jeff Landry is urging people to show a little Southern hospitality this weekend. Apparently, there's a lot of tension between LSU fans and Ole Miss, particularly because of a guy named Lane.
2: Yeah, but ain't Jeff Landry just the governor of Louisiana?
0: Yeah, but that's a lot. That's an important place.
2: It is. However, they're playing the game in Mississippi.
0: Well, Landry
2: says... So it sounds like he's telling Mississippi people to play nice and you know, be good-mannered. I don't think that's going to go over too well.
0: Sounds like he's telling everybody to be nice, but here's specifically what he's saying.
1: You know, there'll be a lot of LSU fans in the stadium, and that's going to cause some possible hiccups.
0: Governor Landry told ESPN, I'm thinking about having to send my coach, Lane Kiffin, on an F-16 and maybe the team on a C-130. Security is going to be really tight. You know, we need the National Guard out there to protect our team. Wow. I think it's going to be an interesting weekend. Then he added, I know that we've been talking with Mississippi and making sure that we have adequate security for our team and coach. But I hope we can go there and play in complete Southern hospitality and have a great, great game.
1: Yeah. Yeah. Hope is not a strategy, by the way. You know what I mean? I hope things work out. Well, that's really not a plan, a course of action. It's not a COA.
0: I don't know. I think Landry's just trying to be polite. He's trying to be a gentleman, you know?
1: I understand. Yeah, but, you know.
0: You know what's
1: things
0: weird?
1: You should do besides hope for something.
0: College football, Billy Ed, used to be a handshake and a scholarship. Now it's an employment contract with liquidated damage clauses.
1: And everybody's got an attorney.
0: And they serve it next to you in the weight room before a rivalry game while you were walking to the quad so you could go get some jalapeno bacon mac and cheese with your girlfriend.
1: Yeah, that guy was probably going into the workout room, is going to get a personal best. He's going to set a new personal record for his squats or his deadlifts or something. And then Mr. I got a subpoena. He just ruined it.
0: I don't know if the Wednesday before a game is a good time to try to get a PR. You kind of want to.
1: I think it is.
0: You think so?
1: Yeah, because that gets you fired up. And then the rest of the team gets fired up when you get fired up. And they're like, we're going behind you, man, because this guy's got his new personal record.
0: Well, you know, you really need your muscles to recover by the time the game comes.
1: Well, yeah, but it's just Wednesday. They got till Saturday. These kids, they're not like us. These kids recover like 2-3 hours.
0: My knee hurts from going for a walk yesterday. It's been killed. I don't know what I did.
1: You think it's going to get better as you get older? It ain't.
0: Really? Yeah, nothing I could do to like lubricate it?
1: What about the peptides? Isn't that helping?
0: I do like those. You know, you got a Primal-RX.
2: It does make you wonder how bad would you be if you didn't have that.
0: You got to get good peptides from a good doctor. That's why I like the Timeless Clinic.
1: We always tell people that highly recommended.
0: They got Primal-RX just for men. That's me. I'm a man.
1: Something fun happened in Michigan recently. Now, I know...
0: Was it a football game?
1: Michigan's... Well, it was fun for Michigan, not so much for the Oklahoma fans, I understand. No, 8,000 residents of the state of Michigan who recently applied for a new driver's license got their updated, fresh, new ID with a random stock photo of a stranger attached to it instead of their own personal likeness.
0: What did the person look like? Ugly? Good looking?
1: They thought it was a mistake at first, and then they recognized the guy in the stock photo. It's the president of Somalia. Okay, I may have made that last part up.
0: But it looks like. Does it...
1: It does kind of look like the president of Somalia, though.
0: Is that because of the skin color more or the shape of the head?
1: It's the Dearbornistan effect.
0: Got it.
1: Yeah.
0: All right, quickly changing the subject. Starbucks is introducing a secret menu item inspired by Snoopy and Charlie Brown. What was the fighter pilot's name that Snoopy didn't like?
1: Red Baron.
0: Do you think they're in the Grasshopper Club?
1: Pizza guy.
0: Yeah.
2: Yeah, I bet he is.
0: Anyway, poor Charlie Brown. First, he couldn't kick the football. Now, Starbucks is kicking him in the wallet.
1: Ouch.
3: This fall, the gang is back in an all-new holiday classic. It's the great Frappuccino, Charlie Brown.
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0: whipped cream.
1: What's the matter, Charlie Brown? Don't you think it's great?
0: Collect all the overpriced cups before they disappear.
1: Good grief.
0: It's the great Frappuccino, Charlie Brown. Order one today and listen for them to call your name.
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6: About a million power outages. I'm Pam Puso, Fox News. What was Hurricane Isaias is moving through Alabama after battering the Florida panhandle.
7: Even now, there's still being some tree limbs, especially where we are right now in Mobile, that still may be, you know, broken at the top, maybe hasn't fallen through the entire layer of the tree, if you will, that with the winds that we're still seeing through this afternoon, still we could see some branches come on down. So just be mindful as you're out and about and you're traveling, not just throughout parts of Mobile, Alabama, but the entire state. We still have over 315,000 customers without power. Here where we are in Mobile County, we have over 35,000 customers still without power. We, of course, were under curfews. Those curfews have been lifted, meaning that folks are going to start getting out and about.
6: Fox Weather's Michael Estime. New reports are shedding light on the deaths of two students at Ole Miss.
8: The toxicology details come from a motion from federal prosecutors to keep the father and son vape store owners accused of selling those drugs linked to the overdose deaths locked up pending their trials. So in that court filing, prosecutors write this quote: the toxicology reports of the deceased victim showed the same three substances present, all of which are found in the S-Max Mango Breeze pills. And, quote, there is also probable cause to believe these drugs caused two overdose deaths in Oxford, Mississippi. The government proved that there was probable cause that the lab tested drugs taken by the two overdose victims were the same type drugs that were seized from the Moslas, the owner of that vape store, during a court authorized search warrant. 18-year-old Aiden Hamilton and 20-year-old Robert Strang both passed away last month from apparent overdoses.
6: That's Fox's Chanley Painter. Both store owners face federal drug charges. The son has been granted bond. 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
19: Texas Senate candidate James Tallarico has returned to the campaign trail after being absent 9 days. His camp said he had the flu. He was spotted in Austin at the ACL Festival. In San Antonio, a fight after closing time at a downtown bar turned violent and left one man in the hospital. Police say patrons got into an argument with another group shortly before 2 a.m. Investigators say someone opened fire, hitting a man who was later taken to the hospital in critical condition. The investigation is underway. In other news, Neiman Marcus' historic Dallas flagship has officially closed its doors, marking the end of an era for the luxury retailer and the city where it began.
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15: Uh-oh, SpaceX versus Grimes County.
20: Yeah, that's been going on for a while now. I told you about this months ago.
15: SpaceX is suing Grimes County a month after the announcement that TerraFab was coming to the area. Billy Ed, you are a Grimes County resident. You spend a lot of time.
20: I can't vote there.
15: Because you have more than one house.
20: Yeah. But I spend some time in Grimes County. I hear all these people bitching and complaining. And most of it is just like whatever else is on the internet that people bitch and complain about. A lot of them have no idea what they're talking about at all. They've heard somebody else say some things, and they're like, yeah, that sounds possible, so I'll just agree with that person. But they're not experts. They don't know. And they just start rumors, and they start stories about this guy's on the take, and this guy's doing that, and they're doing... Well, they are planning to build the world's largest building. 100 million square feet. You know, if you got a 10 million square foot building, and it's pretty big, this was going to be a little bigger than that, ain't it?
15: Grimes County is trying to release private information, confidential information about what is in the building or what they're doing there.
20: Well, they haven't built it yet.
15: And so they're issuing a temporary restraining order preventing Grimes County from releasing information through a public records request to two women.
20: It's public records. And they're saying that it shouldn't be made available to the public.
15: That's what SpaceX says, yeah.
20: Yeah.
15: SpaceX is asking a judge to block the county from releasing their confidential information, arguing that no monetary...
20: Confidential versus public.
15: Right.
20: There's a real difference there.
15: Yeah, they're arguing no monetary compensation can make up for the damage SpaceX could suffer. SpaceX's complaint centers on a pair of Texas Public Information Act requests that Marie Egyad and Vanessa Berzinski filed on behalf of Grimes County Citizens for Responsible Development.
20: Yeah. A couple of experts that know everything there is to know about this brand new technology. I don't know how they figured that out.
15: Have Marie and Vanessa's husbands considered telling them to calm down?
20: You know, that's where it starts. And if that doesn't work, then maybe the rest of us should, you know, pile on. But right now, it doesn't seem like that's happening at all.
15: One of our listeners, Crazy Cat Mom, sent me a tweet.
20: Are we done with Grimes County?
15: No, this relates to that.
20: Good.
15: Crazy Cat Mom says, Kenny, you have to tell women when you want us to calm down. Say it like this. Say, calm down, dear. You're starting to sound like your mother.
20: Oh, that's a good one. I like that.
15: And that'll really...
20: Yeah, that should do it.
15: That gets them to calm down.
20: Well, speaking of Grimes County, guess who was left out of the memorandum... For the dead people on the Emmys last night. It's a memoriam. It's a memorial mentioning them in a group that all of these people passed away since the last Emmys. And that's an honor, you know, a tribute to that dead person.
15: Well, they had Catherine O'Hara and Rob Reiner there. So who was it?
20: Well, the giveaway was speaking of Grimes County. Guess who wasn't mentioned? Now,
15: Chuck Norris.
20: Yeah, well, thank you. Yeah. What famous celebrity died that you would have known was a Grimes County resident and did vote? They didn't like the way he voted in Grimes County. They didn't like the way he supported law enforcement. They didn't like the way, well, he's Chuck Norris, conservative. And so the Emmys just decided we don't need to mention Chuck, do we?
15: It was kind of a long-running popular TV show, and isn't, if Emmys is nothing else, it's an award show for TV.
20: But for certain types of TV. I saw a picture of Gavin Newsom earlier attached to the story about him not running if Kamala does, and I couldn't help but notice he's on vacation in one of the pictures. Well, he's always on vacation. He was, looked like he was fly fishing in the middle of a stream. And did you recognize the guy, if you saw the picture, that was fishing with him? Jake Tapper.
15: Huh.
20: Well, why would he be doing that?
15: Because it's good for his image.
20: I just wonder, is it good for mainstream media, for example? I'm curious if they can remain objective at times like this.
15: Well, what's objective even mean anymore?
20: And the same question comes up about juries. I was as disturbed when I found out that the jury all wanted to let this woman off with, you know, not guilty by insanity, except for the one, as I was about the fact that they were openly discussing which juror leaned which way and how many of them leaned which way before the verdict was ever delivered. They came out and told the judge, here's where we are on this, and the judge, in open court, I think, said, well, I guess get back in there and try some more. That's not how the jury pooling and the work of a jury is supposed to take place.
15: Oh,
20: but they're as biased as the rest of us.
15: They want to lynch this guy. And I'm aware of the fact that he's a black man and you're not supposed to talk about that.
1: You just said the L word.
15: Yep.
1: Yeah. Y'all not.
15: No, the white women.
20: Well, they're the ones started it.
15: White liberal women have found a reason to hate a black man, and they're really leaning into it hard.
20: Oh, yeah, they're sticking with it.
15: Of all these years of suppressing any anger they had towards a black guy, it's all pouring out of them now because of this one thing.
20: Finally, we can say what we've always thought. Yay!
15: There's this one juror that's been all over the news. There's a few of them that have been doing a lot of interviews, but one of them...
20: Is she one of the nurses?
15: Yeah,
20: that's one of the problems they had, too. The nurses kept trying to explain to everybody else on the jury about all these drugs and things. That's not what they're supposed to be doing.
15: Yeah, this one woman that's been all over the news. What's this woman's name? Paula Devlin is her name. Boy, she looks like she's never even tried to be pretty. Look at her. No makeup or anything. Just
20: well, she gave up years ago.
15: Long time
20: clearly.
15: Ago. Anyway, she says nobody could find one thing bad to say about Lindsay Clancy.
21: We looked at the evidence, and the evidence had holes in the prosecution's case. And the biggest piece of the whole case, the whole thing was based on mental health. How can you have bias if only women can go through postpartum depression?
20: What about the pregnant men?
15: I get that she's not a professional communicator, but that's just a string of words thrown together. She didn't say anything.
20: Not really. No.
15: She did not make a statement. She says, how can you have bias if only women could go through postpartum depression?
20: It's like anytime you see a headline that is a question, don't even bother following that story up. No. Did Taylor Swift and Tom Cruise get it on in the men's room at the Chiefs game last night?
15: Well, obviously not.
20: No.
15: She's a gay man and he's a lesbian.
20: But they like to put those messages out there. Subliminal, you know, like subconsciously, they just told you that Taylor's cheating on her husband. No, they ask a simple question with a very simple answer. No. No.
15: Taylor Swift has ruined one too many NFL seasons, and we're not letting this happen again.
20: Well, they sure didn't slow down last night. They showed her multiple times. They're actually going to have a channel now. They said, when we show you a Kansas City Chiefs game, if you watch it on the right channel, they will make sure that you never have to see or hear the name Taylor Swift.
15: That was my idea.
20: Yeah, and now they're going to do it.
15: Am I going to get credit?
20: Oh, no. Local radio morning show.
15: Yeah. Where we're moving on. Boy, baby.
0: for life.
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0: What are you talking about, Mr. O?
1: I asked about his weekend. Is it a big, exciting weekend? Most exciting weekend the most exciting thing that happened this weekend was what? Tell him what you told me.
2: Finding out that juror was a black man.
0: That was a big deal.
2: That was, yeah, besides football, I thought that was the most exciting part of the weekend. That Lucy Clancy, juror.
0: Lindsay. That's okay. Close enough.
2: Yeah. She, it was one black man hold out against all these white people and all these screaming white women telling him how wrong he is and everything. And then I love it. The people that wasn't on the jury, the people that was on TV, like Gayle King, for example. Gayle did not take the news well at all, because they always talk about, you know, that one person on the jury that held them all up. I guess he was just ignorant because he didn't understand what reasonable doubt means. And I guess he was just ignorant because he didn't know. Wait, he was what? Oh, black man. You don't say. Oh, black man. Well, good for him sticking to his guns like that in the face of all of that racism that was probably showered upon him.
0: People like Gayle King and Oprah and Whoopi Goldberg, yeah, they're black, but they built their careers and bought their yachts with money they got from white, liberal, suburban, affluent daytime TV viewers.
1: Absolutely.
0: And so that's a real conflict for them because they want to be black. I don't blame them. Mm-hmm. I'd rather pander to the blacks than the white, liberal, affluent, suburban moms. That's the worst people in America.
1: Yeah.
0: But at some point there, she's in the middle of doing the interview, talking to this woman about what the jurors were like, and the woman drops this bomb on Gayle King, figuratively, not literally, that the one holdout juror was a black man. Listen to the tone in Gayle King's voice when she gets the news.
3: I'm curious about the jurors themselves, because we know it was 9 women, 3 men. What was the age range? What was the racial makeup? I haven't heard any of that. What was it?
4: 70-ish to 22.
3: Mm-hmm.
4: And one person of color, and then everybody else was white. A lot of the jurors had children.
3: Uh-huh. One person of color was a person of color, a woman or a man?
4: Uh-huh. A man.
3: Uh-oh. A man.
1: She's digging in. She's digging
3: is
1: in.
3: Is a holdout juror a person of a black man?
1: What?
4: Yes.
3: A black man is a holdout juror?
4: Yes.
3: Oh. Well, I have to sit with that for just a second.
1: Gonna need a moment here. Wow. Somebody bring me a fan. I think menopause just hit. My goodness, she was in shock.
0: We were driving to Baton Rouge this weekend when that video went viral. It was just a couple hours after we got off the air on Friday. Everyone in the car was hyperventilating with laughter. We couldn't breathe. We were laughing so hard.
1: And it just keeps getting funnier every time you see it.
0: It really is. And then we met this they, them. Here's a white, gender-neutral Zoomer on TikTok. I'm going to introduce you a word of the day. Non-practicing white.
1: Yeah, this is a good one.
5: The holdout juror in the Lindsay Clancy trial was a black man. And I'm not going to share any opinions because I'm not a person of color. I am a non-practicing white.
1: I am a non-practicing white.
0: Okay, I'm not going to share any opinions because I'm not a person of color.
1: But
0: you're not going to share any opinions about what? The fact that he's black? Hang on a second. Why does that matter?
1: I don't know.
0: What? Why does that upset you all so much? It doesn't change how I feel about any of this.
1: Sure did seem to work them over, though, didn't it?
0: Boy, it really shook you to your core. The thought of a bunch of white women shaming a black man, and suddenly you had that your white guilt kicked in. I've never felt white guilt.
2: Am I right? Is that the best thing that happened over the weekend or what?
0: Well, we did eat char-grilled oysters at Drago's.
2: That was good, too. Went to the Drago's over there in Baton Rouge. That's a nice location, that Perkins Row, man. That's sharp looking. I like that.
0: It's in a nice little shopping center.
6: We got to meet Scott, the manager, and spend some time talking with him, some of the employees there.
0: Who's that Lebanese girl?
6: Oh, you mean Helena?
0: Yeah, Helena. She was cool.
6: She was very passionate about the food and the work that Drago's puts into everything. And, oh, my goodness, she can tell you anything and everything about the menu. You don't even need to read it. Just talk to Helena. And we had some lovely, lovely food, including that grilled cheese crab meat sandwich.
0: Always a hit.
6: And don't forget the dip.
0: Yeah, well, it's truffle dip.
6: I know,
0: yeah.
6: You love that truffle dip.
0: But I got the fish piccata.
7: Yeah, it was piccata.
0: It's the fish piccata. I was going to get the fried chicken, but Helena talked me out of it. She's like, no, get the fish piccata.
7: Yeah, because you can say it like Italiano style, you know?
0: Yeah, but not a real Italian, like the kind that come from the suburbs of Chicago.
2: Yeah, those are the real ones.
0: You know, the kind that play bocce ball at a not too distant country club where they only accept Italians and Jews for some reason.
7: Huh. Ain't that peculiar?
0: Yeah.
6: Anyway, thank you for a lovely time Friday night.
0: Dragos was on NFL on Fox this weekend.
7: Oh, yeah. Somebody, see, they got a quarterback.
8: How many oysters could Tyler Shuck shuck? And Tyler Shuck could shuck oysters? Only one way to find out. What are y'all doing back here? Get the shuck out of here.
0: That's Tommy.
9: Tommy!
8: We're here at a New Orleans staple, Drago's Seafood. Welcome to the Manning Hour, Tyler Shuck.
10: Let's go.
8: What a thrill.
10: Happy to be here.
8: Tell me about your Mardi Gras experience. Did you get shucked up? Catch a shuck load of bees?
10: Well, I threw a shuck load of bees and footballs. I almost killed somebody with a foam football. Yeah.
8: You rode in a parade.
10: Yes. Yeah, so I was a Grand Marshal at Pygmalion.
8: Well, you're one lucky mother shucker.
10: Yeah.
0: We get it.
7: They wore it out, didn't they? Tommy's part, well, as you know, there are no small roles, only small actors. Tommy's part stood out, I think, head and shoulders above all the other players in that scene as he hurriedly ran those two amateurs out of his kitchen.
0: I don't blame him.
7: Yeah, get out of here.
0: What a bunch of shucking dorks. I didn't like the way that felt.
2: His name. Yeah, you shouldn't be proud of that. But we did eat a lot of that good food, though, didn't we?
0: Boy, Tommy's got the best food in New Orleans. That's it, hands down. And that's saying a lot. They got some good food there.
2: Y'all don't have no love for your very own Anthony, the waiter? You got no love for that? You got a pretty girl come talk to you. You're the waiter that was actually working for bringing you your stuff. You ain't got nothing for Tony? Come on, give a little something up for T.
0: No, he's great. Yeah, he's a good guy.
7: That was his name?
0: Yeah.
7: And his brother. Was it his brother or his cousin?
0: It was in New Orleans. It could be a cousin or a brother. It's the same thing. Yeah.
6: Preston, I believe, if I'm not mistaken, was the young lad's name.
0: And they were
6: a handsome shock of hair on that boy's head, too.
0: 19 and 21, and they had a...
6: Stop.
0: They had a story about drinking that...
6: Well, the 19-year-old certainly didn't.
0: No, he would never.
6: No, and the other one was just old enough.
0: September 4th, an odd story took place involving a young man, age 15, Derek Parker, got lost on a capsized skiff in the Bering Sea.
2: A skiff?
0: Yeah.
2: What's a skiff?
0: His brother and his cousin didn't make it.
6: Oh, dear.
0: You know what a skiff is.
2: I was just playing the part of the listener who doesn't know skiff talk.
0: Well, it's like it's a little boat, basically. I don't know how else to describe it. What would you call it?
7: It's a little boat.
0: Yeah.
7: That apparently turns over fairly easily.
0: It's the kind of little boat you'd have on a big boat.
7: Okay.
0: You know what I mean? It's that. Anyway, so they're out, and the guy was stuck at sea for a while. I mean, he was out there, this poor kid. 62 hours on a capsized skiff. Family dies. Very sad.
7: Well, yeah.
0: Saturday to Tuesday, no food, no water.
7: Did he think all along that they had been rescued and he didn't? And he was just living to be reunited with his loved ones? And then when he was rescued, they told him, you're the only one that survived?
0: It doesn't say.
7: That is heartbreaking.
0: 50-degree Fahrenheit weather, hypothermia running the shift. He lives. Sunday night troopers tell the Ghost Guard the family never come home. That's when they found him out there floating around.
7: Yeah.
0: They spot an unusual object. That's an exact quote. 13 crew plus scientists wrap him up in blankets and towels, keep him warm, give him medicine.
2: Good thing he wasn't out there with the plus size girl. She wouldn't have let him on that upside down board. She'd have just kicked him off and he'd have sunk to the bottom. Tail froze like a popsicle.
0: Tail as old as time, you
2: tell
0: know.
2: Tell me about it.
0: Yeah, that's sad.
2: Until they do you.
0: Right, exactly. 1 minute, you're on a capsized skiff with a plus-size supermodel. The next minute, you're dying of hypothermia at the bottom of the Bering Sea. Tale's old as time.
2: Was it worth it? Probably, yeah.
11: Sedalia, Missouri, the Missouri State Fair. I paid money to see a fat, tattooed woman
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0: You know, I get you. I feel you, dog. I know what you're trying to say. Yeah, do what you can to get that thing wet.
1: Man, this song always spoke to me. I'm not too proud to beg.
0: Oh, I bet not.
1: Hell no. Not if I get what I want in the end. What do I care?
0: Yeah, that's all that matters, right?
1: Well, you know, you got to ask politely a few times. Sometimes that's what it takes.
0: Got an email over here from Mike. Mike got my back. Brother Mike say, oh, I knew that one holdout had to be a working class brother. Now, he knows, just like the rest of us all know, if that was a black woman committed them crimes, they would have said, oh, you insane? Well, get your insane ass in that penitentiary then, girl.
1: I don't know that that excuse has ever worked with any other demographic of people ever in the history of America. But it's a white suburban liberal nurse.
0: Mm-hmm.
1: It's like, guys, she was crazy. She didn't, you know.
2: Did you hear that the nurses on the jury? There were several. Two or three.
1: What are the odds of that?
2: It's weird, isn't it? But nurses on the jury apparently broke the law, violated the procedures or whatever by explaining medical stuff to the rest of the people on the jury when they're not supposed to. They're only supposed to talk about the evidence that was presented. But they'll ask them about, well, what is that pill? What does that do? And then the nurses and the jury would start explaining it. And that's not right. That's not how it's supposed to work. So they're probably going to be in trouble.
1: Yeah, it doesn't make any sense. Anyway.
0: Do you ever have like these weird negative thoughts about that trial? The lady that killed them three children, what's her name? Lucy. No, that ain't it. I keep wanting to say it's Lucy, but it's Lindsay.
1: Lindsay Clancy. Yeah.
0: She had three children. One of them was like five, right? And the five-year-old one been around 5 years. Didn't bother her at all.
1: No.
0: Then she had another kid a couple of years after that. And that kid and the five-year-old, neither one of them bothered her at all. Right?
1: Well,
0: And then the third kid came along, and for some reason, that third child made it awful. It just couldn't live like that anymore. It messed her mind up. But wouldn't you think the first two kids would be like, why you choking me? Like, I ain't doing nothing. We had a long fine.
1: Yeah, I've been cool this whole time.
0: This one come along and stirred everything up.
1: Yeah, and then when you start getting in the comment section about these news stories on social media, people ask some very disturbing questions, but it kind of makes you wonder. Like one question I read the other day, someone said, do you think she strangled and killed her favorite child first or last?
2: Oh, God.
1: I was like, that is unsettling.
2: That is very unsettling.
1: But then also, then you start to wonder.
0: I started to wonder what them kids was wondering, why she was doing this. Because, you know, they got along fine for 5 years. We was getting along great. All of a sudden, one day, snap, boom, just like that.
1: They said the oldest kid had a bunch of bruising as if the child had fought back against mother.
2: Yeah, that was probably the one that was trying to run away and she got a hold of him.
1: And these white liberal jurors looked at that case and they said, well, it's not her fault.
2: Well, that sentiment of if it had been a black woman... There's a black woman on, I don't know if she was on Oprah, like this other one or not. I think it was with Oprah. And she's some kind of doctor, apparently. And she said she just hopes that a black woman, the next time she feels like killing her kids, gets the same treatment as this white lady gets. That's what's important. Not that she's going to kill her kids. No. Is that the law treats her equally, just like the white lady. That's what's important to this doctor on television. People are coming out of the woodwork just to show how ridiculous everything is.
1: And boy, were they upset when they found out it was a black guy.
0: Oh, yeah, that stirred that hornet's nest up.
1: The only black guy there, and they were all against him. They looked at him and his black skin, and they told him, no, black man, you're wrong.
0: Yeah.
1: We're going to white-splain this to you.
0: Oh, you know, that had to be the worst week of his life.
1: And then they tried to have him removed from the jury in a last-ditch effort. A rich, powerful white lawyer representing an affluent white suburban liberal woman.
2: Yeah, went
1: to the Supreme Court of Massachusetts or whatever piece of crap Upper East Coast state this was. Nobody knows. And he said, hey, this black guy.
2: Yeah.
1: This black guy's not acting right. No, I'm pretty sure it's Massachusetts, wasn't it?
2: Yeah, it was Massachusetts.
1: Yeah.
2: Something else happened in Maine. I don't know.
1: That guy ran for Senate, and he pretended to be an oyster farmer.
2: Oh, yeah, that guy.
1: And he...
2: But he didn't kill her kids.
1: No, but he used to beat women and fantasized about rape.
2: Well, then I don't like that guy either.
1: And Bernie Sanders looked at him and said, he should be senator.
0: He's got that written all over him.
1: Yeah. Boy, liberals are nuts.
2: Anyway, right. What were we talking about?
0: The lady and the kids and everybody. You know, when women want to kill, they'll kill. And by God, you better get out the way.
1: White, affluent, liberal women.
0: Well, yeah.
1: Not now, you or I.
0: And sister girl, she's going to be on her own. I know there's one sister out there that's probably going to push them buttons. She's going to have to say, well, let me just see what happened here. Let me just see. Get over here, kids. And them kids is going to scatter. You know the kids is talking about this. When the parents ain't around, I guarantee you black kids will talk about this on the playground or whatever.
1: You think so?
0: Oh, yeah. You heard about that lady killing kids? And they letting her off? They saying it's okay if you want to kill your kid? Oh, hell yeah. Mama call you for supper? You guys look around, make sure there's some food on that table before you run in the house.
1: And then, if I'm not mistaken, it was nurses and teachers, right? They were all on the jury. They were all in agreement. So if you're a young black kid and your teacher is a white lady, boy, be careful.
2: No kidding.
1: Be careful, young man. You know, we can't protect you from these women. The society's created an environment in which they can get to you with nobody there to stop them.
2: Especially if it's homeschooling.
1: Oh, yeah.
0: Then you really got to watch out for that teacher.
1: And that makes it even weirder when the teacher has sex with the student, you know? Anyway.
2: Yes, it is a little off-putting occasionally.
1: If you need 3,000 calories and you've got $30, Wendy's has got something for you.
0: I need about $27. Can you help me?
1: Sure.
0: Okay, well then what do you got?
1: Wendy's, they're calling it the Long Band T-Rex Burger. I don't remember this ever happening before.
2: Oh, that's right. But they say they're bringing it back. So, like, it was, you know, a thing at one point.
1: 9 beef patties, 9 slices of cheese on a greasy soaked bun, which for some reason they put in tomatoes, lettuce, and onion.
0: You got 9 meat patties and 9 melty cheese slices on there. What do you need all that extra stuff for? I don't know. Pickles. I could go for pickles and maybe them little diced onions. You know the way they dice them little onions up in little squares?
1: Oh, yeah.
0: I like that.
1: But
0: all right.
1: The lettuce is adding nothing to
0: it. Yeah, I can do without that.
1: Yeah, it's going to be soggy and greasy, and you don't need that.
0: And a tomato, if you can bite into it, you know, it's just going to spill all them little tomato juice, little seeds and stuff out, and then the bun's going to just, no, never mind.
1: The tomato and the it's not like it's bad. It just doesn't add anything to the burger. A good burger should be diced onions, pickles, cheese, sauce. That's it.
0: There you go.
1: Anyway, some guys went and tried eating it, and they did a video. I guess right now it's available for a limited time only in Oklahoma.
0: And it's $30. Ain't 9 people in Oklahoma got $30.
1: Wow. Someone.
0: No, there's 8. I checked.
1: Maybe Billy Martin.
0: He ain't in there no more, is he?
1: That's a good point.
0: That's the thing, is he got some money right out of Oklahoma, huh?
3: Inside my local Wendy's, and I heard about this T-Rex burger. 9 patties, 9 slices of cheese. It looked great. I had to come down here and give this a try. So I can't wait to dig in. Let's get started. 3, 2, 1, go. 6 minutes, 26 seconds.
1: Huh. A prize is offered if you eat it in less than 9 minutes. You know what the prize is, right? It's clogged arteries.
2: Of course.
1: You're going to have a heart attack.
2: Lifetime of cholesterol medication, eating little holes in your brain. Yay!
1: Do you guys remember the Heart Attack Grill? They don't do that anymore, do they?
0: Yeah, I guess not.
1: It closed.
0: And then there was a place called a Hubcap Grill. Does anybody know what a hubcap is?
1: Well, Hubcap Grill is just an outdoor cheeseburger and beer garden. They still have them around, but the original one isn't there anymore.
0: But the name, I would say anybody your age or under have no idea what a hubcap even is. Why'd they call it? What is it? I don't know.
1: It's a thing you use to decorate a beer garden.
0: Obviously.
1: Yeah.
0: It's wall art.
1: For those that don't remember, the Heart Attack Grill was a place where if you were fat enough, they would let you eat for free. Diners don hospital gowns before indulging in heart attack inducing fare such as the bypass burger. And that, I just, it seemed like a good idea.
2: Well, sure.
1: It was in Vegas.
2: Until people, you know, actually died. And then they had a problem.
1: I guess they had one in Texas for a while. I didn't know that. I would have hit it up. The waitresses dressed like naughty nurses. Like, not real nurses, but if you hired a pretend nurse from a strip club.
2: Like a Halloween nurse.
1: Right. Yeah. That's how they dressed. Yeah, little skirts and stuff. And you're like, well, she's not going to be able to save your life. That woman can't even read. Notable customers over the years included Kobayashi and Joey Chestnut because, of course.
2: Well, yeah.
1: Gabriel Iglesias ate there once. Fluffy, you know him.
2: Fluffy. Yeah, he's funny.
1: His shtick is that he's a fat guy.
2: Yes, he is.
1: That's his thing.
2: He can barely see. His eyes have got so much fat, they're starting to close up. They're just tiny little holes in the front of his face now. It's all you can see is just fat.
1: You're not confusing him with a different comedian, are you?
2: No, don't do that.
1: Oh, okay. Because that might have unintentionally been racist.
2: Yeah, we would never.
4: Yeah, go to church. Find Jesus. Like, I mean, why is everybody so horny here?
5: Walton and Johnson.
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0: Anybody know when fall is officially upon us?
1: September 21st.
0: 22nd.
1: 22nd, okay.
0: A week from tomorrow. 1 week until fall. And we can, you know, start getting out all the heavy coats and the thick sweaters and vests. And, you know, the girls can get their, well, they already got their tall boots out. Yeah. Tall boots are out.
1: Seems unlikely.
0: Let's get those clothes out and get ready for fall.
1: Do we still do Han Solo season? Is that still a thing? The women wear the big boots with the vest?
0: Mm-hmm. Oh, yeah. Mm. Yeah, they still do it and carry a pumpkin spice latte around. That casket does not smell or taste like pumpkin spice. It's just kind of an orangish color with a white satin lining. Mm. And that's supposed to represent pumpkin spice for some reason. So, yeah, you can take it to the afterlife with you.
1: The liberal media is trying to Russiagate us again with the Trumps. There's a report today from News Corp claiming that Russian businessman Umar Kremlev, closely connected to Vladimir Putin, paid for Don Jr.'s recent wedding to Bettina Anderson.
0: Okay. Well, yeah, because, you know, Don couldn't afford it without some help.
1: That was what I thought. When you see the photos of the wedding, it doesn't really look like much. It wasn't even a big wedding.
0: Right.
1: How much could it have possibly cost?
0: You don't always have to be all showy and everything.
1: Why would he need some Russian guy to pay for his wedding? It
0: makes no sense.
1: It looked like I could have afforded it. Yeah. Anyway, maybe some Russian guy did give him money. I don't know. But I don't think it means anything. Anyway, don't vote for Don Jr.
0: Okay.
1: If that's what you're worried about.
0: If that's how it has to be. Mm. Yeah, but same would go for Hunter then as well, right?
1: Yeah.
0: Probably not.
1: Well, move over 9 beef patty T-Rex burger at Wendy's and say hello to Costco's new 5.5-pound chocolate Frankenstein head filled with gummies.
0: Oh, well, yeah. Who wouldn't want that? Get me 2.
1: It actually does look kind of cool. Here, let me

0: Hey, straight A's for some of these kids. And they don't know the first thing about nothing.
1: Wow.
0: You mean about anything?
1: Yeah, well, close enough. Yeah.
0: That's what I said.
1: Well, speaking of California. California.
0: We had a bunch of earthquakes swarm. Had a big earthquake swarm in Southern California, and they said that could be scary.
1: That's true.
0: Yeah.
1: And Tupac Shakur's convicted killer, Dwayne Cafe D. Davis, was apparently troublesome behind bars, collecting a slew of serious alleged violations before the murder trial, and some of them involved violence.
2: You mean he's not fitting in his new prison?
1: No.
2: Oh, that's sad. You know, try to go along to get along. When it's your first day in prison, you know, try to make friends. Be friendly and open to suggestions from some of the other prisoners who've already been there. They know their way around. And so you just take their advice and follow their lead, all right?
1: Apparently he was getting into fights, brawls, stuff like that in prison.
0: Well, it sounds like he was getting along then. Because isn't that what happens in jail?
1: December 2025, he was escorted back to his cell by a corrections officer after visiting with a family member when he got into a brawl with another inmate in the day room. The docs say Davis and the other inmate engaged in mutual combat, grappling with each other and throwing punches.
0: Or were they just making out?
1: I don't know. I gotta think if you're on trial for a violent crime, try not to get into fights with people in jail. It doesn't look good.
0: No, it does not. And that's gonna go on your permanent record, mister.
1: Well, now it is.
0: Yeah, I hope you're happy.
1: What an idiot. This guy is so dumb. He got away with murder 30 years ago.
0: If he even did it. But he kept telling everybody he did it.
1: And that's how he got into trouble.
0: Yeah, and then he wonders why he got into trouble.
1: He went on a podcast. He wrote books about it. Of course, I guess in prison, he'll have a lot more time today to celebrate National Coloring Day.
0: Looks that way. Yeah.
1: If you never got a box of 64 with the built-in sharpener, well, maybe today's your day.
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0: ooh,
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0: You know that's all fake, right?
1: What's that?
0: That whole thing, it's fake. Where would anybody ever get Post Malone bathwater? Come on, that's just ridiculous.
1: Wait, you mean that thing we just played isn't real?
0: No, it couldn't be.
1: Come on.
0: No such thing as Post Malone bathwater.
1: Everything on this radio show is real. Why would we do that?
2: We're guaranteed human, ain't we?
1: Yeah, guaranteed human. I heard the commercial.
2: For most of us, anyway.
1: Yeah.
0: Huh.
1: All right, everybody. We got to run. We love you all. You know what John always says. Oh, by the way, Friday and Saturday, I'll be in Foley, Alabama, and Fort Walton Beach, Florida, doing stand-up comedy. So come hang out with us.
0: And getting a tan.
1: Yeah.
0: Yeah.
1: Exactly. Right, John?
4: Don't forget, boys and girls, to
5: eat it every day.
6: There's adult coloring books now. Adult coloring books. And they're popular. I saw a man, a grown man on the floor of an airport. A man. Laying on his stomach on the floor of an airport, just coloring, just. Why even wear pants? My friend's like, no, Tom, you don't understand. They are adults. I have one. It's a Game of Thrones coloring book. Oh, my apologies. I thought it was something childish, like The Hobbit. I had no idea it was Game of Thrones. That must be stressful with all the snow in that show. Having to use the white crayon, you never really know if it's working or not.
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2: Winding down, I'm Paul Stevens, Fox News. Isaias pushing inland through Alabama after leaving a trail of destruction along the Florida Panhandle. Fox's Jonathan Seri in Panama City Beach, Florida, with a look at the damage.
3: I'm told the storm surge here was in excess of 5.5 feet, and so that did some damage just to some of the beach access areas. The good news is that the structures here held up very well. Florida statewide has improved building codes as they learn more about hurricanes and withstanding hurricanes. These newer buildings, you can go through a powerful storm, not lose any windows, and certainly our hotel held up very well. Very few downed trees, in fact. As the storm was moving in yesterday, when it was still daylight, we saw utility crews coming in, driving into a safe staging area so they can be deployed during daylight today to restore power.
2: And President Trump approving an emergency declaration for Florida and for Alabama. 9 people, including 2 kids, reportedly dead following a mass shooting in Erie, Pennsylvania. Witnesses say a gunman opened fire outside a home last night, killing 2 women before heading inside. Police and SWAT teams surrounding the house where more gunshots were heard. Officers later entering the home and finding several more bodies, including the gunman who apparently died from a self-inflicted gunshot wound. Erie Police Chief Rick Lora confirming the victims were found in and around that home.
4: It's a horrific scene. There was a large loss of life inside that residence and outside that residence.
2: Investigators now working to figure this all out, to piece together what led to the shooting, including whether the gunman knew any of the victims. Authorities have not yet ID'd those kills or determined a motive. 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
8: Texas Senate candidate James Tallarico has returned to the campaign trail after being absent 9 days. His camp said he had the flu. He was spotted in Austin at the ACL Festival. In San Antonio, a fight after closing time at a downtown bar turned violent and left one man in the hospital. Police say patrons got into an argument with another group shortly before 2 a.m. Investigators say someone opened fire, hitting a man who was later taken to the hospital in critical condition. The investigation is underway. In other news, Neiman Marcus' historic Dallas flagship has officially closed its doors, marking the end of an era for the luxury retailer and the city where it began.
9: I'm here.
0: When was the last time you woke up actually feeling rested or got through the day without feeling stressed out? 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
11: Alrighty, ladies and gentlemen, good evening. How are we? Oh boy, we've got a lot going on today. Quite a bit. Let's start with this. We talked about the Krista Pike case a whole bunch on Saturday. And I've just now once again had something kind of jump out at me that I just kind of realized and thought about for the first time about this case. Here's the post from Twitter that kind of brought this to my attention. Krista Pike is awake now and has spoken, according to her attorney. After briefly opening her eyes, she mumbled, "Ouch." Now, of course, we've got all the posts and the headlines and the articles about how she's awake now and she's, you know, semi-functional or conscious or what have you. What threw me off about this post is like the glamour shot. I keep seeing these glamour shots of this lady, and I can't figure out like why. She wasn't some huge celebrity before this murder case. Like prior to being convicted of like a satanic panic and pagan murder, nobody knew who she was. And yet now in like every TMZ article about her case and every little Twitter post about her current condition, there's this weird glamour shot that's included of her. And there's, of course, this one where she looks a little bit younger. There's more recent ones that I've seen in TMZ where she looks a little older. Why? Who is out there doing glamour shots of this lady? It's just weird to me. It feels like a kind of example of how our society has kind of reached the point of like glorifying almost murderers, like violent, evil criminals. And I personally can't make heads or tails of it. It just doesn't make any sense to me. Maybe this is just a me thing. Maybe I'm just weird and missing it. But I don't understand why a convicted murderer has so many glamour shots. And like, again, she wasn't a celebrity. There was no reason for her to have all these glamour shots. Like, it's not like they're going back and pulling old pictures from before she did some heinous thing. They're all pictures of her in her prison attire. I just don't get it. Like, I'm really, truly confused by this. Anyway, I think it's worth pointing out some rare good news on the justice front. Trump has approved a firing squad execution for the Fort Hood shooter. Here's the headline from the New York Post. Trump approves firing squad for Fort Hood killer Nidal Hassan's execution after Pete Hegseth's recommendation. President Trump has approved the use of a firing squad to execute convicted Fort Hood shooter Nidal Hassan, the Pentagon announced on Monday. Secretary of War Pete Hegseth has recommended and President Donald J. Trump has approved death by U.S. Army firing squad. Hassan killed 12 U.S. service members, one civilian, and wounded 32 others during his November 2009 rampage at the Texas Army base. Parnell noted the army officer turned terrorist was shouting Allahu Akbar during the attack. Secretary of the Army set the time and date of the execution. La-di-da-di-da. Hassan, who was sentenced to death by military court in 2013, will be the first service member executed by the armed forces since 1961. So that was the Vietnam era. It's been that long since we've had a U.S. Army firing squad execution. I honestly believe this is good news. Because, one, this guy was sentenced to death in 2013. He's a traitor, and he murdered Americans. He should have been executed a long time ago, but he wasn't. This is another one of my big gripes with the justice system. Why in the world does it take so long? I understand there's like a legal process and you get to appeal and you get to do this and that and la-di-da-di-da. We have got to figure out another way to do this. We've got to figure out a way to make it faster. I mean, this guy killed 12 U.S. service members, wounded 32 others. Kill a civilian. So that's 13 murders, 32 attempted murders. And he did all of this while at the same time betraying his oath to the United States of America. And for his crime, since 2009, he's been living and presumably getting medical treatment, getting fed on the American taxpayer dime. This really just seems immoral to me. It seems wrong that I, as an American taxpayer, have to pay for this murderer for years on end. Now, thank God he's finally getting executed and they're not beating around the bush here. They're just going to shoot the man. Good. I think that should be the standard form of execution in this country. It's cheap. It's efficient. Boom. But, I mean, the fact that it takes this long to get this done, maybe we need a specific court to speed run this. We need different rules. I don't know. I don't know what the solution is. I'm not a lawyer. I'm not an attorney. But it shouldn't take this long. That's my thought process. Just have an appeals process. Have a system. But there's got to be a point where we just say, okay, we're done. And it can't take 20 years. That's ridiculous. All right. While we're on the subject of crime, I actually want to talk about kind of Houston, Harris County crime. Here's why. I don't normally talk a whole lot about Houston and Harris County crime. I'm going to start doing it more. One, because my good friend and tremendous patriot, Tom Slocum, encouraged me to. And two, because I think this is where we actually have the most opportunity to affect improvements, to affect change. A whole lot of our local crime problem comes down to who we have as judges in the Harris County area. It comes down to, you know, who we're electing to these law enforcement positions like DA. These are elections that can be swung relatively easily by a relatively small number of voters. And so if you're really concerned about crime, especially local crime, it's something that you can fix fairly easily. And so I want to talk about it. I want to highlight it more. I want to try to motivate more people to get out and vote, especially this November, in order to address specifically the Harris County crime problem, because that is where I live and that's what worries me. So stay tuned for that. We're going to be right back. I just have to kind of pause for a minute, take a breather, cut this for the radio, and we'll be right back in about 2 minutes, minute and a half. Stay tuned.
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0: too that we've got about 100 people on right now watching the stream. 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You'll get 10% off your order. All right, let's talk about some issues we're having here in the Harris County area with crime. Obviously, this isn't the first you're hearing about it. We all know that Harris County has been getting progressively less and less safe. The city of Houston has been getting progressively less and less safe. Now, we have had some improvements. We finally got a mayor that is at least doing his best to take the crime situation seriously. He may be a lifelong Democrat, but he at least takes crime seriously. I like that about him. Unfortunately, a lot of what really ends up happening at the crime level comes down to county governance. Who are the different judges? Who are the different criminal court judges? What is the DA doing? All of that stuff is county level. And frankly, the city of Houston is kind of a victim to the whims of the county. I'll give you an example of this. This is from the Texan News. Harris County fugitive arrested in police shooting had been released on bond and failed to appear in court. Here's the details. A suspect arrested for shooting a police officer in Harris County this week had 4 previous felony convictions, but had been released on bond earlier this year in order to wear a GPS monitor. So just so we're all on the same page here, 4 different convictions, not charges, convictions, found guilty 4 times of 4 different felonies. Then gets wrapped up in another case, given bond. If you've got 4 felony convictions and you're wrapped up in another case, you shouldn't be given bond. You just shouldn't. That's the point where we throw you in a key, or we lock you in a cell and throw away the key. Frankly, I mean, hold them in the county jail until they're convicted and then put them in prison and never let them out. Now, if they're found not guilty, let them out. Fair enough. But I have a feeling this person was guilty. So you get 4 criminal convictions. You get wrapped up in another case and given bond. While you're out on bond and ordered to wear an ankle monitor, you allegedly shoot a police officer. Chase Lane Patton, age 25, allegedly shot at police responding to a family disturbance call that came from the suspect's mother. Struck Harris County Sheriff's Deputy Javier E. Perez Garcia in the legs. Patton then fled in Garcia's marked patrol vehicle. Oh, wouldn't you know it, he stole the cop's car, triggering a manhunt in the Channel View area near Houston. Texas DPS issued a blue alert warning residents about the suspect at large on Thursday morning. Law enforcement finally discovered Patton hiding in a shed and took him into custody later that morning. But he was too combative to be brought into a court hearing on Thursday evening. Officials were unable to bring him to a second planned court appearance on Friday morning. So this guy, 4 felony convictions. He's so combative and aggressive that even after being arrested and captured by authorities, they can't bring him into court. I don't know if you've ever been in the area, but the Harris County Jail and the Harris County Courthouse are right next to each other. And there's a little tunnel that connects them. He couldn't be strapped up and hauled down a tunnel less than a block in order to sit for a court hearing because of how aggressive and violent he was. Allegedly. I have a feeling that this is not the first time he's displayed those tendencies. That's just a feeling. I don't know. I'm not overly familiar with the case, I confess. But I have a really hard time believing that this is the first time this guy has displayed violent and aggressive tendencies. And yet, 4 felony convictions, shouldn't have been let out of prison after the third felony conviction, but I guess he was, catches another charge, given presumably a cheap or low bond. He shouldn't have been given any bond, given an ankle monitor, or at least ordered to wear one. The phrasing of that makes it kind of seem like he wasn't wearing it. And then he shoots a Harris County deputy in the leg, steals his car, and starts a big manhunt that lasts for days. What are we doing here? Somewhere out there, there is a judge that saw that guy's name come across their desk, probably multiple times, looked at that guy's record, and let him out of jail anyway. That woman, or man, I don't know, it could have been anybody. That judge is at least in part responsible for that deputy being shot in the leg. At least to some extent, because that judge could have kept him in prison or in county jail or wherever. And this wouldn't have ever been an issue. And yet, stuff like this keeps coming up. It keeps happening in this city. You've heard it talked about 1,000 times. If you listen to the radio, you've heard other people talk about it. This isn't a new issue. I want to show you this article from Culture Map. It's from earlier this summer. New study ranks Houston as America's number 2 least safe city. A new study contains bad news for Houston. From personal finance website Smart Asset ranks the Bayou City as the 2nd least safe big city in the U.S. among cities with at least 250,000 residents. Only Memphis ranked worse than Houston. 2026 study looked at 83 U.S. cities, violent crimes, property crimes, traffic deaths, and disaster risks. Now, I will allow that our traffic issues are probably adding to this, but that doesn't get us all the way to 2nd place. We're ahead of St. Louis, Missouri. That's insane. Memphis, Tennessee, a well-known war zone that thankfully has been cleaned up by the Trump administration at the request of Tennessee's governor. They're a safer city than Houston, Texas. And why? It's because of situations like this. Because of career criminals like this, who we keep letting out of jail and keep committing crimes. I know we all love to pretend that the issue with crime in this country is the fact that we have laws at all. And if we just get rid of laws and get rid of police and get rid of prisons, we'll live in utopia. But we've had that almost de facto implemented in the city of Houston, the city of Austin, other major cities across the United States, and the result has been the opposite. When you stop enforcing the law, that does not lead to people stop breaking the law. They continue to do crime. We've got to start taking this seriously. So, how do we address situations like this? This is the call to action for you, the voters. You can solve this problem. You can take concrete steps in 4 weeks, 1 month, a month from today, from tonight. You could be walking into the polls with a list of all the different judges that are up for election. And you can vote all of those people out. And if you can't, because they don't have an incumbent, because some of them don't have incumbents, you can start block walking. You can start campaigning. You can start saying, hey, we need to get these judges off the bench. Who wants to run? We can address these issues. All it requires is for you to do a little bit of research, maybe a little bit of lead work. If you've got the time, go out and knock on some doors, campaign, donate some money. We can get these judges out and we can unilaterally lower the crime rate just by virtue of voting.
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12: Buchanan
13: Nation has been the stated policy of our state government for decades now. You know, it's as an educator, always rich to me that defund the police is considered off limits in our political debate, when defunding health services, defunding public education has been the stated policy of our state government for decades now.
0: That is U.S. Senate candidate James Tallarico. He says it's outrageous that defunding the police is off limits. Maybe some of them are out there thinking, maybe I should turn away from my life of crime. I've lucked out so far and I haven't been caught, but the police are out there and they've got the support of the people who are tired of being victimized by crime and criminals such as myself. What do you think sending that guy to the Senate is going to tell those people? it's going to tell them, oh, never mind. The police don't have the support of the people. The police aren't really going to be that big of a problem for me. And even if they are, I'll just be let out by an activist judge. That's what's going on. Those are the stakes. This is why voting is so important. Even if you don't love Ken Paxton, which personally, I love Ken Paxton's record. I'm going to specify that. I don't love Ken Paxton's personal life, but I'm not voting for Ken Paxton's personal life. I'm voting for a guy that has a strong record of putting criminals in jail. And that is Ken Paxton's record. I saw a press release earlier today. I'm not sure if I can find it, but he's got a task force that as of today has officially rounded up something along the lines of 18,000 criminals. Wouldn't you know it? I was able to find it. Well, I was able to find an article that I wrote about it. Let's pull this up here.

0: 18,000, not just criminals, but fugitives. Isn't that something? Attorney General's Fugitive Apprehension Unit secures over 18,000 arrests. 18,291 arrests. Recovered 168 missing and endangered children across the state of Texas. Hundreds and hundreds of convictions related to those cases. And on the other side of the aisle, his opponent is sitting here going, well, I don't know why defunding the police is off limits. Defunding the police is off limits because when you defund the police, innocent people pay the price for it. When you defund the police, you have people who, through no fault of their own, are living in cities that have been completely overrun by thugs, by radicals, by murderers. You end up with situations where Houston, Texas, and Harris County, in the state of Texas, a city and a state that, frankly, should be safe. We have no reason for it not to be. We're not short on funds. It's not like we can't afford to pay the police. The state of Texas has plenty of money. We have plenty of money to lock people up, to keep them locked up. The idea that we can't keep our citizens safe is frankly ridiculous. We're in a situation where elected officials are choosing not to. And I have to assume that that's just for political points. Maybe it makes them feel nice. I don't know. I would question why they're so concerned with being nice to the criminals, but I feel like that would be a waste of my time. That's just the world we live in. People are just more concerned with being nice to the criminals. I don't like that. I want us to be concerned with being nice to the people who are nice. The average everyday Joe who wants to be able to walk down the street, go for a nice stroll, and not to worry about, you know, am I going to get mugged? Am I going to get robbed? Am I going to get caught in, you know, crossfire, the exchange of gunfire? Am I going to be murdered in the street through no fault of my own? I've said this before and I'll say it again. I would like to live in a world where every single person carries a gun and at the same time, every single person feels like they don't have to carry a gun. That, to me, that's utopia. Every single person knows the criminals are being caught. The criminals are being locked up. The criminals are being kept away from me. But just in case one slips through, I'm going to keep a gun on my person. Instead, the situation we're in is people like myself carry a firearm because I understand reality. I understand that there's criminals literally all around us because, God forbid, we put them in prison. And every time I leave the house, my eyes are darting every which way because I have to be on alert 24/7. I live in the city. And if you live in the city, you do too. It's tragic. It shouldn't be the way things are, but it is the way things are. Another prime example of one of the many reasons crime is so high and yet we can't do anything about it. This is a little bit old, but I think it makes a point. Criminal illegal aliens arrested by ICE Houston in May accounted for over 1,700 criminal convictions, including nearly 1,200 offenses that harmed or endangered Americans. 625 aliens who were convicted of at least one criminal offense that killed, harmed, or otherwise put the lives of innocent Americans in danger. In total, approximately 1,182, 70% of the criminal convictions were for violent crime. Now, why are these people in the country? Why are these people victimizing Houstonians? Because the Democrats let them. The Democrats opened the border, let them into the country. And on the one hand, you've got a party saying, hey, we've got all these imported criminals that we don't need. We've got plenty of our own. We're going to deport these criminals. And then on the other hand, you've got the Democrats, Chuck Schumer and his ilk, saying, no, we're going to give amnesty and citizenship to every illegal alien. Not all of the ones that haven't committed a crime. That's not what he said. every illegal alien. Take a listen to this. It's insane.
1: Now more than ever, we're short of workers. We have a population that is not reproducing it on its own with the same level that it used to. The only way we're going to have a great future in America is if we welcome and embrace immigrants, the Dreamers, and all of them, because our ultimate goal is to help the Dreamers, but get a path to citizenship for all 11 million or however many undocumented there are here.
0: All 11 million. That includes these guys. These 1,700 criminal aliens are part of that all 11 million that Chuck Schumer is talking about here. I mean, maybe he didn't mean to say that, but I feel like it's not that hard to just add the little addendum so long as you haven't committed a crime. I really just don't think Chuck Schumer cares. But again, what do you think this is going to do to the crime rate in places like Harris County, in Texas, all over the country? What we've seen time and time again is that by deporting these criminal illegal aliens, and all illegal aliens, because they're all criminal. I hate that specification. The criminal illegal aliens. Crossing the border illegally is a crime. By virtue of being an illegal alien, you are a criminal illegal alien. But whenever we have these ICE crackdowns, these big ICE surges in a city, you almost immediately see a significant drop off in the crime, in the violent crime. And in places that push back against the deportations, against law enforcement, you see more and more crime. There was an example of this that I'll get into in the last segment. I don't really have time to dig into it here, but there was a shooting in Minneapolis, Minnesota. And wouldn't you know it, it has been tied to Somali gang activity. Now, we all remember we tried to have an ICE surge in Minnesota. And we got violent pushback and resistance. We should have just steamrolled that violent pushback and resistance. We'll dig into this in a second.
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13: All right, let's close things out by talking about this Somali gang shooting. Again, this is a crime issue. This is a crime issue that can be solved by enforcing our immigration laws. By strengthening our immigration laws. So here we have it from the New York Post. Somali gangs blamed for shooting at suburban Minneapolis homecoming game that left two wounded and fans fleeing in panic. Somali gangs are blamed for shooting outside a homecoming game in a quiet Minneapolis suburb that left two people wounded, according to reports. Shooting broke out shortly before 9 p.m. on Friday local time. Everybody was just running in one direction. An 11-year-old spectator said. Spectators and athletes realized something was wrong when the PA announcer suddenly announced that everyone should evacuate the stadium via the south end. Play-by-play announcer Wally Longfellow, who was in the press booth, told Fox 9, "In my 30-plus years of doing high school football, I've never seen anything like this before." After two Somali nationals, so these are not Americans. This isn't like, oh, my parents were Somali and immigrated here, and I was born on soil, so I'm a paperwork American or what have you. No, these are Somali nationals, according to the New York Post, age 17 and 18, who were known to cops. That means these guys have had run-ins with the police before in Minnesota. Known to cops. Somali nationals. Were wounded in the shooting in the parking lot at the school's Aries Stadium. Police believe the shooting was related to beef between two local Somali immigrant gangs. So, just so we're all on the same page, the situation in the United States has deteriorated to the point where you have foreigners bringing their gang wars, their foreign gang wars, not only onto American soil, but onto American school grounds and interrupting high school football games. I mean, maybe I missed that part of Remember the Titans, but I don't think this should be part of American high school football culture. Foreigners shooting at each other in the middle of a football game is not American. That's not what we do here. But again, these people were known to police. Why weren't they in custody? Why? They were known to police. Apparently, they both had a gun. 17 and 18. So, I mean, one person, according to the Fifth Circuit, is allowed to have that gun. The other is not. But they both had guns. Nevertheless, the Somalians, the paperwork Americans, they want to continue to insist that, no, it's not the Somalians that are the problem. It's not the fact that we've imported this massive foreign culture that isn't compatible with ours. That's not the problem. It's just the gun, guys. Check this out. This is some mayor somewhere saying that. Mayor Nadia Mohammed, a Democrat in Minnesota. This is what she has to say about this shooting.
7: Making it all about Somalis and how Somali gangs and Somali this and Somali that. Again, a crime is a crime is a crime is a crime. But with the rhetoric that you are pushing, at best is irresponsible, at worst is dangerous. So you may be wondering, hey, Mayor, how can we solve for this then? How can we have conversations that are effective that can actually get something done? And the answer is easy. Ban guns. How are these 14-year-olds, 15-year-olds, 16-year-olds getting access to guns? Like, we are reeling year after year, year after year, month after month, shooting after shooting, shooting after shooting. It is not good enough to point fingers anymore. To pick on a community that's already reeling from previous rhetoric, anti-Somali rhetoric, is low-hanging fruit.
13: It's the rhetoric, guys. It's the rhetoric and the guns. That's the problem. It's not the fact that we've imported hordes of third world foreigners who don't understand how to function in a proper society because they've never had one before. That's not the problem. It's the guns. Never mind the fact that, as I understand it, under Minnesota law, none of those two people involved in that shooting were allowed to have guns. Maybe I'm mistaken, but I'm almost positive. The state of Minnesota does not allow 17 and 18-year-olds to carry weapons. I know that federal law does not allow 17-year-olds to carry handguns. So clearly it's not a gun control problem because the guns have already been controlled and that didn't solve it. Now, on top of that, we have had guns in the United States of America since before there was a United States of America. By the time the U.S. Constitution and the Second Amendment came about, we already had had guns for quite some time. That's how we defeated the British. What we have not had for virtually all of American history until maybe 20 years ago is Somali gang shootouts at our sporting events. That's new. The guns aren't. So if the guns were really the problem, we would have been through this already. But we haven't. Why? Because it's not the guns. It's the Somali gangs. It's the people that we've brought into this country, despite the fact that they're criminals. And then once they commit crimes, once they're known to law enforcement, we don't just keep them in prison. That is the issue here. Now, I'll remind you, we have two options. There are two options here and only two. Either we realize how serious this is and we address it. We go back to enforcing the law. We go back to enforcing the border. We go back to enforcing common sense immigration standards. If you're from a third world Muslim country that's been riddled with war and gang violence and murder and

0: things that are damaged. But this is live right now, and you see some of the enforcements behind the line that they're trying to keep with this tear gas, Niall.
1: Yeah, exactly. You are seeing the Palestinian flag being waved all over France right now. And there's no doubt about it that the pro-Palestinian, the pro-Hamas movements are actively involved in these riots, actually. And this is, this is not only the heart of France here, Paris, but also the heart of the European Union as well. And you're seeing, Europe descending, the heart of Europe descending into a state of anarchy, huge levels of violence and disorder. It's an absolute disgrace what you're seeing.
2: Massive protests, riots, violence across France. It's been going on for days. You've seen the footage. You will continue to see the footage. And you'll start seeing more and more of this footage here in the United States. We saw a lot of it during the Biden administration. We've seen less of it now, unless there's like a big ICE surge. This is what happens. If you import massive amounts of people who have grown up their entire lives in third world war zones, they will turn your country into a third world war zone. It's just the hard facts. I'm sorry, but that's what we've seen time and time again. We've seen it in Europe. We've seen it in parts of the United States. We're going to continue to see it if we don't address this issue. All right. That's all I've got time for on the live stream, or at least the podcast radio broadcast. So thank you very much for listening.
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8: It's winding down. I'm Paul Stevens, Fox News. Isai is pushing inland through Alabama after leaving a trail of destruction along the Florida Panhandle. Fox's Jonathan Seri in Panama City Beach, Florida, with a look at the damage.
9: I'm told the storm surge here was in excess of 5.5 feet, and so that did some damage just to some of the beach access areas. The good news is that the structures here held up very well. Florida statewide has improved building codes. homes as they learn more about hurricanes and withstanding hurricanes. These newer buildings, you can go through a powerful storm, not lose any windows, and certainly our hotel held up very well. Very few downed trees, in fact. As the storm was moving in yesterday, when it was still daylight, we saw utility crews coming in, driving into a safe staging area so they can be deployed during daylight today to restore power.
8: And President Trump approving it.

0: Emergency declaration for Florida and for Alabama. Nine people, including two kids, reportedly dead following a mass shooting in Erie, Pennsylvania. Witnesses say a gunman opened fire outside a home last night, killing two women before heading inside. Police and SWAT teams surrounding the house where more gunshots were heard. Officers later entering the home and finding several more bodies, including the gunman who apparently died from a self-inflicted gunshot wound. Erie Police Chief Rick Laura confirming the victims were found in and around that home.
1: It's a horrific scene. There was a large loss of life inside that residence and outside that residence.
0: Investigators now working to figure this all out, to piece together what led to the shooting, including whether the gunman knew any of the victims. Authorities have not yet ID'd those kills or determined a motive. 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
6: Texas Senate candidate James Tallarico has returned to the campaign trail after being absent 9 days. His camp said he had the flu. He was spotted in Austin at the ACL Festival. In San Antonio, a fight after closing time at a downtown bar turned violent and left one man in the hospital. Police say patrons got into an argument with another group shortly before 2 a.m. Investigators say someone opened fire, hitting a man who was later taken to the hospital in critical condition. The investigation is underway. In other news, Neiman Marcus' historic Dallas flagship has officially closed its doors, marking the end of an era for the luxury retailer and the city where it began.
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0: 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And to get us started, as we always do, courtesy of the greatest executive producer in all the land, Chad Okoni Nakanishi, your Week in Review. You want the number one drug to feel better? Learn things. There are endorphins released when you learn new things. You find somebody who's really grumpy and it's all done, blah, blah, blah. They've never learned a new thing and they don't want to learn a new thing. They have puckered up their butthole and their mind and they don't want anything getting in.
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2: Evangelist Jim Baker has died. Baker's show with his first wife, Tammy Faye Baker, brought in millions of dollars from followers, which helped support the couple's extravagant lifestyle.
3: But the empire collapsed in the late 1980s after a sex scandal and financial crime.
0: How could Jim Baker be dying in 2026? It feels like he should have died a long time ago. And you know the story out of all that sticks through more than anything else from him? That damned air-conditioned doghouse. Of all the things, it was the damned air-conditioned doghouse.
4: A Maryland woman on a flight from BWI to Miami allegedly took off her pants mid-flight and began touching herself inappropriately.
5: Took off her underwear and jeans to masturbate on a flight, pressed her legs against the window, and moaned as she pleasured herself.
0: What's going through your mind? First of all, if you're going to rub one out on a plane, I mean, most of the time, you know, you see the other people, you're like, no.
6: 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I want to live to be 103.
0: I'm just going to tell you, spend a little time in an old folks home. You're not going to want to live to be 100. It doesn't make me want to live to be 100. It makes me want to live a good life until the moment that I can. So live these years. All these people doing everything they can, sacrifice everything to live to be 100. Go hang around somebody who's 95.
6: Oh, I'm no fool, no siree. I want to live to be 93. I play safe for you and me, because I'm 93.

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0: had a meeting with Tony Patino and Mike Myers at Abacus Plumbing and Electrical this week. And I was asking how the business is doing, how things have changed. And interestingly, in the past, our show sponsors who are in the trades have struggled to find employees. And for the first time in a while, they said, the dam has broken. Young people are now excited about entering the trades. We're getting qualified, competent, excited, passionate young people who are wanting to enter the trades. And it's changed our business. We don't have to struggle. We can find good people. We can train them faster there. These are people that want to make a career of it. And they were telling me about a program at San Jacinto College that I think they have a San Jacinto, San Jack North, South. I forget where all they are. I'm going to talk to them on the air. But if you feed from a certain school district, you go straight into this program and it's covered. So it's I don't know if it's an all expense paid, but I think most, if not all, of the expenses are paid. And you come out a plumber, electrician, the various trades, which a lot of people have been sounding the alarm, Mike Rowe style, that, and he's certainly one of them, that we are not producing enough plumbers and electricians and other tradesmen that we need in order to do the things that are necessary in our country, in our economy, in our homes. And you do the math, supply and demand. If we do not have a sufficient supply of people to fix your water leaks and install your water heater and your pull your wires on your electrical projects, including data centers, if we do not have sufficient supply, then the demand will outstrip the supply. And you remember what the demand curve looks like. That means you drive the price up. That which you have, which there is not enough of for how much is wanted, means that you become much more valuable. As consumers and builders and investors, that means it's going to cost us more. As employees or business owners, it means you're going to make more. So something to consider as your young people or people re-entering the workforce or considering a transition should ponder, might I say. David, you're on the Michael Berry Show. Welcome to the program. You're the first call of the week. Be excellent. Well, that's not that's on me. That's on me. Hold on. That was my fault. Oh, you know what? Oh, there we go. David?
1: Yes.
0: You're the call. You're the first caller of the week. Welcome to the Michael Berry Show. Be excellent.
1: I'll try to do my best. And mega dittos. I'm going to send that to you. Yes. Still miss them. But I wanted to recommend, you probably have been there, but Mandola's Deli there. Oh, my Lord.
0: Oh, over on Leland?
1: Yeah. We went there on a Thursday, so Frank was there. He's there on Thursdays and Fridays. You want to talk about, he makes you want to go back. I mean, yeah. Well, the food is fantastic, too, but very nice, man, if you've ever met him before. We'll be going back. I'm retiring this week, and, Lord.
0: You buried the lead, David. Where are you retiring from?
1: You're going to laugh. Department of Homeland Security, TSA.
0: Why would I laugh about that? I think that's fantastic.
1: Oh, Lord. I mean, I can't believe I've been there so long.
0: How long have you been there?
1: 24 years.
0: Oh, you were there when it started.
1: Yeah, I did. I actually signed up as a joke. My counselor for a VA when I was going back to school, he said, nah, go ahead. You know you're going to be overqualified. Yeah, just. And when I told him I had the job, he laughed. He goes, hell, do it. You might be able to get into another.
0: David, I'm not sure what it says that you got a job that you were supposed to be overqualified for. David, you're so amazing. They'd never hire you. You're way too good for that place. Yeah, you'll do.
1: Maybe. It was hilarious.
0: So you had served where? What branch?
1: United States Army.
0: From what?
1: 8185.
0: What's that?
1: 8185. I was a 24 Golf Hawk missile. Technician. So we did maneuvers from West Texas. That's Fort Bliss was the main ADA school at the time, all the way out to Death Valley, and then went overseas, West Germany, and froze my ass off in the winter reforger. Talk about cold. But I, hey, you know,
0: can't even imagine. So from 85 to 02, what'd you do?
1: 85 to 02, I got laid off several times with jobs that I was qualified for in air defense. They just didn't need us that much anymore, so I just did whatever I could to pay the bills.
0: What does whatever I could look like?
1: Say again?
0: What does whatever I could look like?
1: Well, welding and repairing parts for cars and all that kind of stuff and everything, just to keep the, you know, the bills paid, and until I got a better job and got to move from here to El Paso and then back here, and then worked for a place called Caliber Logistics. Our only customer was Compact, and every quarter we made them a profit, and then they went with some was it XL or whatever. They were a joke, but yeah, got laid off for that. And
0: I'm having dinner with Rod Kenyon tonight, who was the founder of Compact Computers. I love the Compact computer stories, and I love Rod Kenyon. He's one of my favorite people in the world.
1: I mean, we had a good relationship. I mean, we had a, it was kind of funny because we had a third of the personnel, and we doubled the productivity of XL every day because we had great management.
0: David, you don't realize this, but you have led a very interesting life.
1: Think so?
0: I do. I certainly do. it's not the usual track. You know, you wandered off into the woods and you know, discovered some interesting fauna and livestock.
1: And I got 90% disability rate too now.
0: David, I have a friend named Jana Giamalva. I've never met her, but we've emailed back and forth, and she's part of that Mandola family, and I would like to send you and her and a couple other people to be my treat. It would be an honor to do so to Mandola's. I'm glad you mentioned it. I've still never been. Hold on. I'll get your details.
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0: You are on the Michael Berry Show. Welcome to the program, Rick. Rick? This one isn't my fault. This one's not my fault. Yeah. Rick, can you hear us? He might have his mute button on. That's a common one. It happens. I will say this. Before you judge anybody as a caller, be a caller once yourself. You're sitting in your truck and you're dialing up and Ramon picks up. He's got five other lines ringing. Sometimes he doesn't talk to you. He just says, or he comes back to you. What's your name? Sometimes he gets what you're going to say. Sometimes he doesn't. And then you're sitting there holding. And if you hold for 5 minutes or more, you're getting back involved in the show. And then all of a sudden, because you're hearing it on a few second delay, all of a sudden as you're listening to me talk or the music play, you're, and I go, Rick, you're up. I don't know what I'm doing. You're not actually an idiot. It's stressful. It's not as easy as it sounds. Rick,
1: how you doing?
0: Rick, what happened? We were worried about you.
1: Phone got disconnected or something. I just want to check. Did you read my suggestion the other day? Famous Chinese author, Brown Spots on the Wall by Hu Feng Fu. It's a great bathroom read. Have you read that yet? Okay, gotcha.
0: Rick, I want to, you know, all that stuff I said about, you know, the caller, he's not good. I want to retract that. Okay, I want you to process this for a minute, okay? You get 1,000 emails a day. Every day, you read every one of them. And then one day a dude say, hey, I sent that article. Did you read it? Imagine what's going through your head at that point. It's comical. So no, I don't know what you're referencing. I don't know. Do I know you? I mean, help me out here.
1: You don't remember me? We're buddies for life. I'm offended. And disappointed. Anyway, I called you last week and mentioned Hu Feng Fu. That's Chairman Xi from China. Oh, that's his favorite author.
0: Okay. I remember. Actually, I thought that joke was very good.
1: Okay, good.
0: It was a solid joke. All right, you're not a complete goober. There is a tongue-in-cheek, deadpan delivery. Okay, I can appreciate that. Okay, you've given me hope for humanity.
1: All right, super, super. So I was out doing some canvassing the other day in Katy for Ken Paxton and Greg Abbott's campaign. And I'm glad to say there's a good number of conservatives out there. But the thought came to mind, all this stuff about Paxton's personal issues, and you agree with me, I know, I'm just thinking about the people that are on the fence. The women that are angry because their husband divorced them and they think about Paxton. His personal issues are all a distraction. The real issue is who's going to control the Senate and how the Democrats going to, you know, destroy the country if they control the Senate. So I just wanted to focus on that. But I wanted to ask you, I want to make another point after this, other than Paxton. But, you know, I see these TV commercials where Tallarico is criticizing Paxton for letting a pedophile off the hook, you know, 5 days in jail. I think that needs to be addressed. I don't know if that was like a plea bargain or something. Give some kind of excuse, you know, for why that happened. And then there's a lot of good things that Paxton's done. He's put a lot of people in prison that needed to be in prison and all the good stuff he's done. We know about that. But, you know, let's focus on the big picture. What's it going to be like if the Democrats control the Senate by one vote? Another thing, what can Paxton do to get more of the black vote? And I'd like to get your opinion on that. Are there any black ministers that have a big voice? I know one in particular. He's in Sunnyside, probably has the largest church in Sunnyside, but he's from Nigeria. So he doesn't think like your average Democrat, African-American pastor. You know, he's conservative. He's a strong conservative. His church is called Rig Nation, R-I-G, like a drilling rig. It means something else. But
0: are the people who go there riggers?
1: That sounds real close to a different word that we probably shouldn't say on the now.
0: Well, no. I like to shorten the names and things. Yeah. Rig Nation. That's a cool nation. That's a cool name.
1: It stands for Raising an Issachar Generation. In the Old Testament, the tribe of Issachar, they were known as being prophetic and being able to discern the times and seasons. you know, what we needed to do spiritually, what's going on, developing strategies and so forth. And I was there, I visit there. It's about 80% black, maybe 85% black, but there's some Hispanics and there's some white folks there too. One time he gave a call for people who needed prayer, women that wanted to have a baby, get pregnant. But he said, but first make sure you're married. You know, he was real adamant about that. So, but he's a strong conservative. He's an interesting
0: you
1: guy.
0: Asked a lot of questions. Let me cut you short so that I can attempt to answer those questions. So first and foremost, you asked the question about the ad that the Tallarico campaign is pounding. That Ken Paxton let a pedophile out and this guy should have served and he didn't. That case is what you will see a fair amount of in the criminal justice system, where a witness recants, or worse, a witness, not worse, more frustratingly, a witness refuses to be a witness any longer. A victim refuses to be part of the process. And prosecutors want the case to move forward. The Attorney General's office is a massive operation. It's a lot of employees, a big operation. They do a lot of things. If you're going to blame Ken Paxton for one particular case that he never was involved with, but if you're going to blame him for that, then you're going to have to give him credit for everything that ever happened out of that office. And that's never been done. But I'm not going to give the, well, he was at the top and that was... If you actually study that case, and it takes about 30 minutes to really understand, it's very complex, which is why they use that case, and you find out that Paxton did nothing wrong and the Attorney General's office did nothing wrong, and it is a quirk of our criminal justice system, then you begin to understand, well, why would they use that case? And that is the point. I've sat in the room with strategists and consultants, and I'm going to tell you that that case is a perfect case, and the reason is... If your guy has a weakness, you attempt to attack the other guy as being that. And then when he exposes your actual weakness, it looks like a tit for tat. And so you go, well, is it? No, no. Then people go, well, you're all dirty. I just won't vote. And that's what they want, because they'll get their people to vote. Tallarico has a weakness. And I'm going to tread lightly here. He has a weakness with regard to sex and children and transitioning and having been a teacher for 2 years and his time doing is a very short period of time to be a teacher, isn't it? And telling the kids to call him, which is documented. There's a lot that's going on there. There are a lot of things that people may or may not discover before the election. But the first thing you do is you paint Paxton. He protects pedophiles. And then you spend millions of Reid Hoffman's money, who was Epstein's buddy. Before you know it, people are confused. And that part bothers me. It does. But that's elections.
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4: On the night before Halloween in 1975, 15-year-old Martha Moxley was murdered in the Tony Bellhaven neighborhood of Greenwich, Connecticut. She was rich and beautiful and loved by all who knew her. For decades, despite intense media scrutiny, police failed to make an arrest. In 2000, 25 years after Martha's murder, her one-time neighbor, Michael Skakel, was arrested. He'd been 15, like her, at the time of the crime. He was also a cousin of the Kennedys.
11: A teenage neighbor and friend of Martha Moxley.
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4: 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I watched the news. I read the articles. Of course Michael Skakel killed his next-door neighbor Martha Moxley. He beat her to death with a golf club. I knew it. And if you followed the case like I did, I bet you knew it too. My name is Andrew Goldman. I've been a journalist for 30 years. I got involved in this case in 2015. But here's the thing. Once this story got its hooks in me, it wouldn't let me go. 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
14: We're talking about streaming music. 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
15: Not so long ago, people were spending a lot of money on buying CDs and physical media. We got this new thing. That was Napster. There were 27 billion transfers per month, song transfers.
14: Everything was completely upended, and Apple came along in 2003 and brought massive stability to this huge sea change. At the same time, roughly, an alternative model was developing, and that was just streaming.
15: The first legit on-demand streaming service was Rhapsody in 2001. Pandora came along in 2005. Spotify comes along. They changed the game. Pandora was still trying to be kind of like radio in a way. Spotify was like, no, we're really going to be on-demand. But these royalties, Tidal pays the most at 1.3 cents. Apple's 0.7, YouTube Music 0.7. Spotify pays 0.4 cents per stream, same as Amazon, and then Pandora's down to 0.1. 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

0: Larry, you're on the Michael Berry Show. Go ahead.
1: Michael, I think that if the Democrats take both houses, that there's enough Republicans in the Senate who hate MAGA that they will actually vote impeach and remove him from office.
0: I agree.
1: And I think if that happens, though, there will be a civil war.
0: I don't know about that. I don't know that it won't. I don't know that it will. It's just that I think that's such an explosive discussion. I do want to go back to your first point, which I think is well made. Unfortunately, and this depresses people. I can tell the people before I not discuss it, but it depresses people to understand that a lot of people that they trusted are actually not fellow believers in anything they believe. And let's take the case of John Cornyn. John Cornyn is a guy who, for 24 years, actually beyond that, because he was attorney general before that, and he was an elected judge before that, he has told you, vote for me because those darn Democrats, they're dirty rats. Vote for me. Yeah, okay, them Democrats, they're terrible. The minute he is not our candidate at his advanced age, what does he do? He starts actively, aggressively working to make sure that the Republican that we voted, there's no allegation of cheating, there's no allegation of anything other than we didn't want you, we did want Paxton. What does he do? He starts working very hard to defeat him, to make sure the Democrat wins. Now, what he did during the primary was dirty, and we can talk about that at a later time. But for him to be working, as of this week, along with Karl Rove, to try to trash Ken Paxton, it's a binary deal. If Paxton doesn't win, the Democrats, California controls that seat. That seat is not being controlled by Orange, Texas, or Lufkin, or Lubbock, or the Woodlands, or Tomball, or Magnolia, or South Texas. That seat is being controlled by California. When Hassan Piker was talking last week, and he said, when Tallarico wins, we're going to make sure he understands we're the reason he won. Who's the we? A Muslim influencer who talks about this country being destroyed and we deserve 9/11 and Christians are going to be gone and our women will be raped? That's the we that put him in power? If our side could understand, we don't always have to like the guy in the foxhole on both sides. You need to understand the guy over there is shooting at you. You don't get to be particular in the general. In the primary, that's where you battle this stuff out. Most people can't seem to grasp this. When I try to get people fired up to vote in March or fired up to get involved in February, they're like, you freak, what are you doing? Election's in November. Well, once you get through the primary, the time to purify the party is over. It's us versus them now. The time to purify the party is when fewer people are playing, and that's in the spring. And the good news is your vote is worth more because there are fewer of them. There are a lot of passive voters. They're general election voters. You can look at data sets, which I don't particularly enjoy doing, but they can be illuminating. You can look at data sets and see there are general election voters, and then there are general election voters who vote in the primary. That's a subset of the bigger set. And then there's people that just don't vote, right? That's the large swath of people. And then you get the people who will show up in November for whichever side, and some will go back and forth. And then you get the even smaller group. So the percentage of people that are actually choosing the nominee for your party that you're going to vote for in November is relatively small. But for everybody who says, well, you just got a few people picking the primary. You just got a few people picking who I get to vote for. Did you vote in the primary? No. Okay. Yeah, well, that's kind of how it works. Ain't nobody in this neighborhood picks up the trash I throw down on the floor and in the street. Do you? Oh, okay. You sound like a clown. If you don't get involved in the primary, but you don't like, everyone loves to complain about the process when they don't participate. If a guy participates, bitch away. You deserve to. My favorite is the term limits people. Gotta have term limits, keeping people out. Because if you just change the process, you'll take the human element out of it. That's the whole thing, right? If we just make laws, then men and women won't fall out of love and decide they don't like each other and divorce. We'll just make you can't divorce. There'll be a law against it, right? If you just change the law, if you just change the process, then we won't have people like McConnell and Cornyn and all that that hang out there too long. We'll change the rules, and that'll be great, because the only thing keeping us from having good government is to require that someone that when they get there, we like them, can't stay very long. That'll be the thing that'll work real well. Okay, we have term limits called elections. But yeah, but it don't work. It just did. We beat a sitting congressman in the Republican primary. They said it couldn't be done. We did. We climbed an even steeper hill and beat a sitting senator. 24 years. The most money

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8: Three staccato cries of Mayday and an eyewitness report of a mid-air explosion is about all that is known this morning of the British Columbia air disaster, which yesterday claimed 52 lives.
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18: 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Here's Manny Munoz.
19: I am Manny Munoz. Thank you for tuning in to iHeartRadio's Communities. It is our weekly public affairs show where we try to bring you conversations that'll help you better understand important issues or maybe just some interesting topics. Either way, I do hope you'll stick around for the next half hour. And if you have any comments, questions, or suggestions, please feel free to reach out on Instagram. My handle is at IOD.

0: Manny. That's at IODMANNY. Now, let's get on with the show. At a time when Americans can seem divided over just about everything, Faith in Blue Weekend started with a pretty simple idea. Maybe police and the people they serve need more opportunities to actually get to know and listen to one another. We're now joined by the man behind the effort, the Reverend Markel Hutchins. Reverend, thanks for joining us.
1: Thank you for having me.
0: So somebody hearing for the first time about Faith in Blue, what exactly is it and what were you hoping to accomplish?
1: In 2020, as the nation was dealing with the aftermath of the death of George Floyd and the great consternation that people in many communities had towards law enforcement, we knew that there needed to be a national movement created to really unite law enforcement and communities and raise the voices of the majority of the people in this country who, despite our challenges and disagreements on a lot of things, overwhelmingly support our nation's law enforcement professionals. But we hear too much from the voices of division and dissension and not enough from the voices of unity and healing. Certainly, communities want to be policed with fairness and equity and justice, but people in our country respect law enforcement, and we wanted to create a national movement to really draw law enforcement and communities together. And that's what Faith in Blue Weekend was created to do. There's never been a movement for positive social change in the history of our country that was not anchored in the faith community. And that's what that's what Faith in Blue was designed to do, really bring communities and law enforcement together to figure out tough issues, to solve difficult problems, to deal with difficult issues, but really to draw us closer together.
0: Faith in Blue, as I understand it, grew out of something called One Congregation, One Precinct. Is this an expansion of that program?
1: Faith in Blue is, in fact, an expansion of One Congregation, One Precinct. One COP, or One Congregation, One Precinct, was a project that we created to leverage the power, the influence, and network of faith-based organizations to really be goodwill ambassadors between local residents and law enforcement. Again, because faith-based organizations play such an important role in our country, and they sort of always have, we knew that every congregation, every church, every synagogue, every mosque, every temple has an enormous capacity to really unite the voices of the community with law enforcement to both reduce crime and violence, but as well, really be of support to law enforcement. I often say that the biggest social justice challenge in America today is crime and violence. So we need these faith-based organizations to really unite the community with law enforcement. And that's what One COP did. But what we're seeking to do is take that model and build those kinds of infrastructures in every local community, in every local neighborhood. And that's what Faith in Blue is designed to do. Put that same model of utilizing churches, synagogues, mosques, temples to be bridges between the community and law enforcement. We wanted to create that model over the course of a weekend that really jump starts those types of partnerships in every community. Again, leveraging every church, every synagogue, every mosque, every temple to really be that goodwill ambassador.
0: And it is taking place as we speak this weekend. We're speaking with the Reverend Markel Hutchins. He is the founder and CEO of Faith and Blue Weekend. You can find out more on their website, faithandblue.org, and on all social media at Faith and Blue. You came out of the civil rights movement, and I would imagine thinking about community policing has evolved for you. What has changed over the years in how you view community policing?
1: You know, I have been at the forefront of civil rights and social justice for the last 35 years. I was born a decade after Martin Luther King Jr. Was assassinated, but I had the great benefit and fortune of being mentored by most of the icons that worked very closely with Dr. King, including his wife, Coretta Scott King, and Andrew Young, John Lewis, Rosa Parks, Dorothy Hyde, Joseph Lowery, Hosea Williams, etc. All of those people were my mentors, and they were right at the epicenter of the civil rights movement with Dr. King. But from them, I learned that our ultimate aspiration is to build a better America, to advocate for justice and equality that unites people together. So when I started to see the voices of division and dissension, our voices matter, our lives matter, our lives matter. I knew that we were going in the wrong direction because throughout the civil rights movement, we sought to bring our nation together and not divide. We sought justice through healing and collaboration, not division. So I knew when we started to see the kind of animosity directed at law enforcement that we saw in the aftermath of George Floyd, I knew that was not the essence of the leadership of Dr. King and those who mentored me. So we started this Faith in Blue Weekend really as a movement for justice. But the ultimate measure of justice is not how we're divided, but by how we're united in pursuit of a more perfect union. And that's what Faith in Blue Weekend is all about.
0: What was the reaction initially from the law enforcement community to your idea, and how has that evolved over the last 6 years?
1: You know, I started my career, frankly, before we created Faith in Blue, really as a vocal and visible activist across this country marching on law enforcement. So the relationship used to be quite contentious, but I'm proud to tell you that every single major national law enforcement professional and membership organization in this country is a partner in National Faith in Blue Weekend. Every state police chiefs and state sheriff's association is now a partner with us in National Faith in Blue Weekend. I think if the death of George Floyd and the aftermath have taught us anything as a nation, it is that we need one another, and there's more that unites us together than there is that divides us. So we have enjoyed partnerships and collaboration with law enforcement at every level, including the federal law enforcement components. But I think we're in an environment now, Manny, where people understand that because we face so many challenges that have affected law enforcement and public safety, after George Floyd's death in Minneapolis, more people left the law enforcement profession than ever before. At the same time, crime and violence rose in our nation's most vulnerable communities. So it's incumbent upon all of us, despite our political ideologies or our specific identities or who we identify as, it's incumbent upon all of us to find a pathway forward that causes communities to turn to each other and not on each other. And that's the type of leadership that we've tried to provide to communities across this country through National Faith in Blue Weekend.
0: Couldn't agree with you more. And I want to talk about the roughly 5,000 events happening this weekend across all 50 states. Couple more minutes here with the Reverend Markel Hutchins. He's the CEO and founder of Faith in Blue Weekend, the website and the social media sites. Again, Faith and Blue, you can find it there. I would imagine there have had to have been a lot of uncomfortable conversations within communities and within law enforcement. So both sides understand where they are coming from. What have been those difficult conversations, and what have come out of them?
1: Well, there's you know, a lot of misunderstanding between law enforcement communities in a lot of instances, particularly in the aftermath of law enforcement-involved tragedies. But Manny, I often say to our law enforcement partners and our community partners across the country, there is no limit to the good that we can do if we have the courage to sit together and reason together. Because when we sit together and reason together, we figure out that no matter where we come from or our political ideology or any particularities of our existences, there's more that unites us together than there is that divides us. A lot of communities don't really understand the realities of law enforcement. And then a lot of law enforcement officers don't understand the realities in many instances of the people in the communities that they're policing in. So if you're a law enforcement officer who didn't grow up among the demographics that you're policing, don't understand the culture, the needs of those communities, the language, et cetera, you will have a misinterpretation of a lot of actions and activities of those communities. And Faith in Blue Weekend is designed to expose law enforcement to the realities, to the culture, to the demographics of the communities that they're policing. And on the opposite side of that, our communities oftentimes don't know their law enforcement professionals beyond the gun, the badge, and the uniform that they wear. So what we've created with Faith in Blue Weekend is a recipe for communities and law enforcement to get to know each other on a more human, on a more personal level that allows bias in both directions to decrease and trust to increase. And that, we think, is a recipe for a perfecting of our nation's law enforcement profession and not a destruction of it.
0: Is Faith in Blue Weekend all about race?
1: Faith in Blue Weekend is nothing about race. It's about humanity. It's about causing communities to get to know each other, mm-hmm. causing law enforcement and the people that they police to get to know each other on a more human level. There are Faith in Blue Weekend activities in every type of community across this country. So there's nothing racial about it, and there's nothing religious about it. We simply tap into the most plentiful community resource that our nation has. There are more churches, synagogues, mosques, and temples than any other type of community organization in this country. So we tap into those faith-based organizations. But there's nothing religious. There's nothing sectarian. There's nothing partisan, and mm-hmm. certainly nothing racial about it.
0: So what is going on this weekend at those roughly 5,000 activities all across all 50 states?
1: Those activities range in their orientation and their complexity. Some activities are simple meets and greets that allow law enforcement officers and community residents to come together just to exchange pleasantries, to exchange ideas, just so that the law enforcement officers can get to know the people that they're policing, and the people that they're policing can get to know the law enforcement officers on a more personal level. Some of those activities are public safety briefings that highlight crime trends, or conversations about some of the more controversial issues facing law enforcement, like the misuse of license plate readers and flock cameras. Mm-hmm. There are car shows. There are athletic activities. There are all types of activities, but all of them are designed with one central mission involved, and that's to facilitate safer, stronger, and more united communities. So that is the common thread between all Faith in Blue activities, but they range in every type of community across this country. You can bring Faith in Blue to your community, to your neighborhood, to your city, to your law enforcement agency any time of year, and we've already provided the tools and resources at faithinblue.org to help you do that.
0: He is the Reverend Markel Hutchins, CEO and founder of Faith in Blue Weekend. Again, the website faithandblue.org, and on all of your social medias at Faith and Blue. Reverend, thank you so much for the time and what you've done to improve our country with this program. Thank you so much. Best of luck.
1: Thank you, sir.
0: You're listening to iHeartRadio Communities, our weekly public affairs show. I am Manny Munoz. If you have any thoughts, comments, or questions, please feel free to reach out to me on Instagram. My handle is at IODManny. That's at IODManny. Every once in a while, maybe once or twice a generation, an athlete comes along who doesn't just dominate their sport, they change sports. Caitlin Clark is one of those rare athletes, and Robin Lundberg has taken a look at how she's changed sports in his new book, Caitlin Clark, From the Logo. You can follow him on X at Robin Lundberg. Robin, I appreciate the time. Thanks for joining us.
2: No problem at all.
0: It feels like Caitlin Clark is at the center or in the periphery of every controversy in sports right now. I don't want to get into that. I want to talk about her, how and why she's changed sports. When you've been covering her a long time, when did you first realize that she wasn't just becoming a great player, but becoming a genuine sports phenomenon?
2: You know, it's funny because all the stuff you preface that with, it's basically her answer the other day where she wanted to focus on basketball, and that was what turned her into who she is today. And I think it really started, obviously, at college, and there were some highlights. You know, in the book, the first sort of viral moment was a game in 2022 that it was spread all over social media because of where she was shooting from the logo and the like. But those NCAA tournament runs really cemented it, where she would go against South Carolina. And then obviously it was the Angel Reese moment in the national championship game going into the next year, and the national championship game again. But I remember at the time I was doing video content for Sports Illustrated, and my boss, you know, he was like, this, you know, Caitlin Clark, we got to do stuff on Caitlin Clark. She's, you know, a phenomenon. She's in, and this was before it exploded nationally. And I did do a video on her, and it did blow up. And that was before the Reese thing or before everything else. So it just kept growing from that point. And then I think the specific data point that you could look at, and there's a lot of them that, you know, went up, obviously. But the one that I think is just the easiest to digest about that is the second year they went to the national championship game, the South Carolina game, that outrated the men's side by 4 million.
0: Yeah.
2: You know, you would have never in a million years if you had told me that the women's national championship game in March Madness would outrate the men, and sure enough, it did easily.
0: Yeah, it's fascinating that you put it like that, because my son, I've got a 12-year-old son, he loves football, college football, the NFL. He's never watched a women's basketball game at all, but we were at a charity event a couple of years ago, and there was a Caitlin Clark, I think from her rookie season or something like that, and he said, Dad, we've got a bid on that. We ended up winning the auction for her card, but the fact that he knew who she was and he realized how important she was, even at that point, speaks about how she really transcended the sport early on.
2: Oh yeah, there's no question. And then going into, you know, that card, I mean, some of her cards have set the women's sports card record for sure, obviously the WNBA record, and that's just one of those other metrics that you can point to and look at. And you know, there's a sea change that comes along with that, because for better or worse, and whatever reason it's being talked about, the WNBA is in the headlines, mm-hmm. you know, in the summertime during its season, probably more than Major League Baseball, right? At this point in time. So,
0: yeah.
2: You know, and so many more players are now known and all that. So, yeah, I would bet you, and it also did work that way with the cards. I don't even have to bet. I know for sure that cards of, you know, they haven't gone to the level that Caitlin's did,
0: right.
2: But cards of other players are worse a lot more than they were before. The ratings across the league are up. The attendance across the league is up. The franchise valuations are up. The Golden State Valkyries are worth $1 billion.
0: Wow.
2: So I think the Liberty, when they were sold, was like $30 million, and now they're $600 million, $700 million, whatever the case may be. The Connecticut Sun, which is not even a really well-known franchise, just sold for $300-something million. In that relocation to Houston. So all of the, like every single number or, you know, data point that you can point to is trending way up, but her arrival was, you know, the asteroid that hit the earth.
0: Sure.
2: You know, the one that was the catalyst for everything.
0: No question about it. We're speaking with Robert Lundberg. His new book is titled Caitlin Clark From the Logo. You mentioned the viral moments when she was in college shooting from the logo. Why did you feel that was the perfect title to tell her story?
2: Well, it's just the most, you know, immediate thing that grabs you about her game. And I would argue her passing is just as entertaining and exciting as her shooting.
0: You
2: know, I've covered the NBA for the longest time, and you know, I put her in that class with the likes of Magic Johnson and Jason Kidd and Steve Nash and LeBron James, just genius level passers who see the floor. And sometimes that excites me more than anything else. But it was those shots in the distance that she shoots them from. I mean, still, she shoots it from further away than anybody in the WNBA, but she also, her average shot distance is further than anybody in the NBA right now. So, or on the 3-point shots.
0: Right.
2: And that was that's the first, like, you know, that blink test from the Malcolm Gladwell books or whatever, when you first turn it on and you see, I ain't never seen that before.
0: Yeah.
2: Like, and everybody who saw that had never seen that before. And it's the reason they lean into it, you know, in the commercials and the like. So it's just the most appropriate way to capture how she captured everybody.
0: How much of Caitlin Clark's popularity do you think comes from that? And just she's so unique in how she plays a sport versus the confidence. And she plays with this joy that sometimes we don't really see in sports anymore.
2: Yeah, that's basically the thesis that I have, because so much of the conversation around her has been hijacked for other things.
0: Sure.
2: And everything is worth being, you know, more complicated and nuanced about, and thinking of the other factors that could play in, that could be seasoning on the dish, right? Mm-hmm. Or in the mix of ingredients. But the base ingredient, the flour, the substance there, is absolutely the way she played the game and how she goes about the way she plays the game. I mean, in that last year at Iowa, that, you know, that's still the record for women's basketball attendance at they had the football game, or the football stadium. Kinnick sold out, right? Like for everybody to watch an exhibition game. So, I mean, and yeah, you mentioned it, the joy. There is that certain thing that, you know, and that's where some of the frustration, I think, around the current coverage comes in, because a lot of the people who came in to watch, they were doing it with a big smile on their face, and now it's turned into a huge debate.
0: Yeah, you're not kidding about that. What do you think is the biggest public misconception about Caitlin Clark?
2: The biggest public misconception? I would think it's anything political, right? Like, because she doesn't make, you know, any statements about anything. I mean, you can, you know, follow her social media or follow her career or, you know, her relationships and maybe, you know, have a gander into you know, some of her world views and the like.
0: Right.
2: But because she's talked about so often in these politically, you know, explosive topics and controversies, when she has, you know, going back to the beginning of our conversation, always kept it on the game. Always answered appropriately, never said anything bad about anybody else, only gave flowers to the pioneers who helped build the WNBA.
0: Right.
2: Actually, you know, it has every controversy thing, she's sat up there and answered questions and talked and never said the wrong thing. So I think the biggest misconception for somebody who is only hearing about Caitlin Clark without following Caitlin Clark is that there's something controversial about her, when really, there is nothing controversial about Caitlin Clark. The only thing that, you know, has been made controversial is this, you know, character of Caitlin Clark that is get thrown out there.
0: Speaking with Robin Lundberg, his book is titled Caitlin Clark From the Logo. You could follow him on X, by the way, at Robin Lundberg. What do you think? There have been other great players. There have been other players in women's sports that, you know, have shattered ceilings and things like that and really became incredibly popular. What do you think it is about her that has clearly reshaped the way the American public views women's basketball in the WNBA right now?
2: Yeah, I mean, it's just the it factor more than anything else. The one thing, like,
0: something you can't put your finger on.
2: Yeah, something you can't put your, but it is the way she plays the game. It's, I mean, I feel like so many people have the same experience I had, where I watched and I was like, I ain't never seen that before. Now, is there, you know, she went to Iowa, which was the not traditional path. Obviously, you know, she is a white girl. That is something that has brought up quite a bit. But there's been plenty of other white players in the WNBA who are great players before and never had this sort of, you know, perfect storm of popularity. And I think it really just comes down to that. It's the it factor. It's like the feeling you get when you watch any, you know, you've had it for, it's not a new thing.
0: Yeah.
2: Like Caitlin Clark is new in women's basketball, but it's not a new thing for when you've watched Michael Jordan or LeBron James or what Tiger Woods had in golf or Serena Williams in tennis or, you know, Mike Tyson for a short period of time in boxing, whatever the case may be, that, like, you know, it just, whoa, you know, that. And I think it ain't really much deeper than that.
0: Are we already there? Is she in that rare air of the Michael Jordans and the Tiger Woods and the Mike Tysons of the world in their sport?
2: Well, I mean, she's got more to accomplish.
0: I'm talking about their significance in the sport, not in terms of records and longevity and things like that.
2: Yeah, I mean, yes, 1,000%. I mean, you know, because So Tiger Woods brought a whole bunch of people to golf who may not have been
0: 100% at golf. For
2: Michael,
0: sure.
2: Michael Jordan, sort of, Magic Johnson and Larry Bird ran so Michael Jordan could fly. But I use a Jay-Z line from the Blueprint song, Olo Oviedo, where he says, Michael, Magic, and Bird all rolled in one. You know, in some ways, her impact has been that, because not only did she change the league and her individual sport, but she brought a lot of dudes over to watch the women's games, because it's not even just a league itself. It's also the gender aspect of it. So I think when you combine those two things, she's up there with anybody when it comes to impact.
0: You talk about how Tiger Woods brought a lot of new faces, not only to golf, but also a lot of new people to maybe give the sport a try that might not have thought about it. How do you think the impact she's had on young girls who might look at women's basketball differently now because of her?
2: Oh, I think it's huge. And I wouldn't limit it to young girls. I think young boys too. You know, because what it does is it helps erase that stigma where, you know, you have there's a little bit of and there's a separation, boys, girls, sports for a reason, right? But oftentimes you don't think of it in terms of the same level. And she has put the WNBA in the discussion in that same level. So I think you're getting that, you know, she's on the cover of the new 2K game, one of the alternate covers, digital covers. I think you got a lot of little girls who probably take it as inspiration, but I think also a lot of little boys who take it seriously as well. And that's the real story of it, is when you go into these arenas and you see everybody cheer, or you see them with the jerseys, or you see them lining up for the autographs, versus what you see in social media. I mean, I think she's such a great study into, you know, how social media is not real.
0: For sure. Yeah, no question about it. A couple more questions for you. Who is this book for?
2: This book is a celebratory project, right? Like, so it's for Caitlin Clark fans and for, you know, fans of the sport, or a story like we're just telling about how it came to be. So if you want to learn, you know, where she came from, how, you know, this is mostly on the court, right? It's not a biography, but how she came to be the explosive phenomenon that she is, and the events that led up to that, and the moments that led up to that. But it is very much for fans of Caitlin Clark and her story, who would want to see it celebrated rather than desecrated.
0: Right, sure. And many people want to do that. That's obvious watching some of the coverage. Last thing for you: are we still in the early chapters of Caitlin Clark's influence?
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0: recovery. I'm Paul Stevens, Fox News. Isai Iyas is pushing inland through Alabama after leaving a trail of destruction along the Florida Panhandle. At least three deaths now connected to that storm. Fox's Jonathan Seri in Panama City Beach, Florida.
1: I'm told the storm surge here was in excess of 5.5 feet, and so that did some damage just to some of the beach access areas. The good news is that the structures here held up very well. Florida statewide has improved building codes as they learn more about hurricanes and withstanding hurricanes. These newer buildings, you can go through a powerful storm, not lose any windows, and certainly our hotel held up very well. Very few downed trees, in fact. As the storm was moving in yesterday, when it was still daylight, we saw utility crews coming in, driving into a safe staging area so they can be deployed during daylight today to restore power.
0: President Trump approving an emergency declaration for Florida and Alabama. Nine people, including two kids, reportedly dead following a mass shooting in Erie, Pennsylvania. Witnesses say a gunman opened fire outside a home last night, killing two women before heading inside. Police and a SWAT team surrounding the house where more gunshots were later heard. Officers later entered the home. They found several more bodies, including the gunman who apparently died from a self-inflicted gunshot wound. Erie Police Chief Rick Laura confirms the victims were found in and around the home.
2: It's a horrific scene. There was a large loss of life inside that residence and outside that residence.
0: And investigators are now working to piece together what led to the shootings, including whether the gunman knew any of the victims. Authorities have not ID'd any one of those killed or determined a possible motive. 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
8: In Houston, the Harris County Sheriff's Office says a man is now in ICE custody at the hospital after he attempted to flee during an ICE operation. Both the driver and passenger tried to get away. The passenger was then struck. It is unknown if the driver is also in ICE custody. The investigation continues as authorities review video surveillance. In other news, Texas Senate candidate James Tallarico has returned to the campaign trail after being absent 9 days. His camp says he had the flu. He was spotted in Austin at the ACL Festival. A North Texas man who authorities say repeatedly made violent threats toward ICE agents and President Trump has been sentenced to 33 months in federal prison. The Department of Justice said Francisco Jesus Mena pled guilty to one count of threatening a federal official for social media posts in May of 2025. I'm Erica Smith.
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13: If you have to pick a certain weekend of any given year and circle it to determine what is so special about it, your favorite maybe week or weekend of the year, this weekend, for me personally, is it. As we begin the second weekend of October of 2026, specifically as I do the show on Saturday, October 10th. Because today, as my longtime listeners know, is a day about pride, state pride. It's a day about competition. It is a day about football. Because today is the day of the greatest rivalry in the history of college football. And I'm looking at you, Army-Navy. I'm looking at you, Ohio State-Michigan. I'm looking at you, Georgia-Florida, and everybody else. With all dap and due respect for you, today is Texas OU, and this is the weekend to go. We're going to talk about this. It's interesting. The game kicks off at 2:30 p.m. Central. Normally, the game is kicked off right about now as I do the show at 11 o'clock Central on Saturday, where sometimes I've had to do the show live while I keep it on TV, but this time I can finish the show, and then I can get soused. And by the way, screw it. We're way before halfway to happy hour. You just start drinking right now. That's all we need. Michael Garfield is the name. We're going to talk about a number of things. This is not just a sports show. This is a consumer lifestyle show. I'm a guy who's going to answer your questions, give you some reviews on everything from cars to technology, almost holiday season talk. Should you go ahead and get that phone? You want to spend $2,000-$3,000 on flip phones, foldable phones? I am your guy. So is some of the things we're going to talk about today. How much does Amazon know about you? We just finished Amazon Prime Big Deal Days, and I hope everybody got some good deals. But it's amazing how Amazon knows so much about you. Do you have a flat butt? Well, let me recommend these jeans for you. I'm going to tell you how you could find out and how you actually could turn off to slow down of what they know about you. Also, according to some questions that I got on email all week, the importance of regularly replacing your surge protectors. Hey, listen, it's hurricane season still right now. Lightning storms are coming in wherever you're listening right now. How old is your surge protector? The last thing you need is a lightning strike, and there goes everything in your home. We'll talk about that. For you Apple fans, Apple getting ready to announce that it's going all in on smart home products. Really? A little too late to the dance? I don't know. We also got your phone calls. I'll give you the phone number here if that's okay with you. No Oklahoma Sooners fans today. You are banned. 346-29-TEXAN, 346-298-3926. Michael at High Tech Texan. You can find me on all of these social channels. High Tech Texan, HIGHTECHTEXAN, if you're not blocked, which there are some people who actually are. I want to start off with the Amazon thing, and I'm going to open the phone lines. This was the third version of Amazon's Prime Day this year. There used to be one in July. And I think then there was one again in September, and now here we are, early October. This is the last one before Black Friday. It was this past Tuesday and Wednesday, Amazon Prime Big Deal Days. I've talked about it for the past 2 weeks, and I gave you some tips last week, and I hope you did listen, of telling how to tell a deal is really a deal. Because when it comes to most all retailers, and especially Amazon, because they can dynamic price you all they want, is this really a deal? So if you got something good and you think it was a good price, share it with me. 346-29-TEXAN. Callum Reed over there on the other side of the glass. Pick up the phone and I want you to talk to me about that. But when you buy something on Amazon, and again, this is not an Amazon commercial. I'm not ragging on Amazon. What I'm about to talk about is not solely limited to Amazon. It's almost all online retailers, but Amazon does it better. Nobody does it better than Amazon, because Amazon's an ecosystem. You've got the Amazon Echoes, you've got the Alexa thing, you've got the Fire TV, the Fire Sticks, the Fire Tablet. I mean, it goes on and on and on. 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But Amazon customers are learning just how much the shopping platform knows about their preferences. Because they just rolled out a beta version of something. It's a personalization feature. And I want you to listen because I want you to check it. The personalization feature, it's called About You. Because it sounds like some of my girlfriends. It's all about you, right? Yeah, whatever. But anyway, it's called All About You. But it's a dedicated page that's available on your account. And it highlights shopping recommendations by category, based on your search and your purchase history. And these categories, home and family, brands, interests, hobbies, departments, product preferences, it goes on and on and on. And the more you utilize Amazon, the more specific the about you preferences are. So these things can be turned off. You can delete them. You can refine them to give Amazon a better idea of what products they're you're drawn to or you don't want to draw to. So let me tell you real quickly how to go find out about you, because you know what, listener? It's all about you. 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All right. In the top right, you can click your accounts and everything. The Amazon About You page, Amazon.com. And it says accounts and list in the upper right hand corner. You scroll down, a lot of stuff going on there, but then it says about you under the ordering and shipping. You could also do this in the mobile app also, okay? You could turn this off. You can edit it. You could delete it. But what you're going to find there are almost too many things. And you're going to wonder out, how in the hell do they know this? And bigger question, why? Well, I'm going to tell you why. Because Amazon and other retailers, they collect user data to process purchases and deliveries. Yes, they want to tailor your recommendations. They want to provide voice, image, camera services, offer troubleshooting services, display your advertisements based on whatever your interest is. They want to serve you up everything. So as you're scrolling, you're like, oh, look at those boots. They're similar to the one that I just bought. I need that. Click. But then they also collect all that data. And according to Amazon's privacy notice, they collect three types of information to personalize your experience. One, information that you give them. You give them your name, your contact information. You give them your bank account or your credit card, and you give them your address. They also have automatic information. They know how you interact with products. They put little tiny cookies, little tiny tracking little devices. Certain types of information. You don't even need to buy something. But if you go to a certain page and you keep looking at it, I'm thinking about getting this dress. I'm thinking about, no, okay, I'm going to come back. And then you go back the next day. Oh, I'm still thinking about that dress. Well, guess what? They got you on a fish hook right now. Oh, they know that you like that dress. They know you like that style. They know you like that color. They're going to keep serving that up for you. And then also the third thing, they have information from other sources. Updated delivery address information from carriers and everything else. The point is, I tell you this to protect you because I'm a protection guy. This is in my nature. I want to take care of you, my dear listeners. You don't want this to stop. If you want this to stop, go to About You and you could turn it off and you can edit it. You actually can play with it. My favorite color is pink. I only want to see everything that's pink. You could play around. There's ups and downs of doing this because you know what? Maybe you do like hints. Maybe you do like a secret shopper. Maybe you do like something like that. You maybe not want to turn off. But this is how Amazon knows it's you. And this is probably why you clicked and you bought a few more things earlier this week on your Amazon Prime Big Deals days. What'd you get? We're going to take a break. Talk to me. You got a good deal? I'm your guy, 346-29-TEXAN. When we come back, I got more emails. Michael at High Tech Texan. And then I'm going to talk about surge protectors. If you don't have a surge protector, protecting at least your semi-expensive television, protecting at least your desktop or laptop computer, because one lightning strike, one power surge, it's gonzo. Oh, I know, you've probably had that surge protector for 5, 6, 10, 15 years. Time to replace it, and I'm going to tell you why. This is how much fun we have. Michael Garfield, The High Tech Techie Show. We're going to be right back.
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14: By the way, stand by about 10 minutes. If you're in the Houston area, I'm going to tell you where to watch it. The kickoff is at 2:30 this afternoon. Hook 'em Horns, the official Texas watching party. So we'll do that in about 10 minutes. But if you want to get in, this is kind of a consumer lifestyle show. I'm not going to give you information about all the politics. Apparently, there's some election happening in Texas next month in November. I watch TV and I see all these ads popping up, and that's pretty much what I know. See, I know we're a conservative talk radio station. I think that's how we're defined here. This is about the depth of politics you're going to get from me. On Monday through Friday, if you listen to these stations, 950 AM KPRC in Houston, Talk Radio 1190 in Dallas, WOAI 1200 in San Antonio. Those are our terrestrial stations. Monday through Friday, you're going to get your news. You're going to get your opinion. You're going to like that. This weekend show is just about having fun, how to spend your money. And I do hope you have money to spend because things are getting tight. And I am going to talk about the price of gas. And I'm also going to give you a story that I went on the rounds of all my talk stations earlier this week, how more consumers you're starting to shun big, large, expensive cars, trucks, and vehicles. It's about time. You don't know, the price of gas is crazy. More and more people now, you know what? Maybe we're going to spend less. So this is what I do. I'm your consumer lifestyle guy when it comes to tech, bourbon, clothing, sports. That's where you're going to get with me. I do want to mention this, though, because I do cover, obviously, the technology world. If any of you have ever broken up with somebody, girlfriend, boyfriend, spouse, whatever, how have you done it? Has it been face-to-face? Nowadays, these kids, they maybe can do it text. There's whatever. I feel sorry in this. I never want to make fun of anybody breaking up because I know it's a heartache and heartbreak for kids and everything. But Elon Musk broke up, or he was broken up with by one of his baby mamas named Siobhan Zilis. She announced, I guess earlier this week, that she and Elon Musk, the father

0: What's the craziest way that you, and you can disguise your voice, change your name. What's the crazy way you've broken up with somebody or someone has broken up with you? And it better be crazier than a sponsored post, and it better be crazier than a text. I mean, did they take out a plane to do skywriting? It's like, it's over. I'm not even sure. I thought that was interesting. Well, that's one way to do it. Michael Garfield, I get a lot of, the show's once a week, once a weekend, actually. I get a lot of emails, michael@hightechtexan.com. 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But I do get emails. And one email I got is about surge protectors. Michael, how long do surge protectors actually last? Do I need to upgrade that? Because I'm very scared. Hurricane season's coming. One lightning strike, because I know we're going to lose power at some point. Should I replace these things? And that's a very good question I'm going to talk about right now. Spikes take a toll on surge protectors, even if you don't know that there is a surge. That's what a surge protector is. A surge protector is more than just an extension cord, all right? And few things in modern life are as convenient as a very good surge protector. It's a small, narrow strip that literally can protect thousands of dollars worth of equipment. If you've got a PC gaming setup, if you've got home office equipment, you need these things. You need these things. And what they really are, it's a metal oxide veracitor, MOV. I apologize for talking over your heads, and I actually apologize for talking over my head. You don't need to know that. We're going to call them surge protector. You can use these for a while. But what it does is, first and foremost, you need to determine if you're actually using a surge protector or is it just a power strip? And my goodness, I bet you don't know because the two of them look nearly identical. I want you to go look. You can do it now. You can do it later. Get on your hands and knees. Go behind your TV. Go behind your whatever. On a surge protector, there's usually an indicator label that says protected. It could say protection present. Something along those lines. And if you see that label, you should be set. Some of them have a light, little red light. And if it's not lit, it means it's not on or it has failed. The surge suppression components have failed. If that's the case, right now, go on Amazon or go to your local store. Throw that away, replace the surge protector. If the instructions tell you the light indicates protection has failed. If your surge protector is smoking, if it has scorch marks, if it looks like fried pussycat, throw it away. Time to ditch it for a new one. What's the time frame? 5 years, maybe? It's tough to stay. If you have no idea how old the strip is, you can't tell, replacing it, go ahead and do it. These aren't that expensive. But think about a surge protector. They're all a bit different. Some use lights. Others have a simple switch that looks like a breaker box. Some lights mean different things. If you're not sure, go out and freaking buy a new one because I do not want you to call and say, oh my goodness, my TV blew out. What happened? I'm here to protect you. All right, bottom of the hour, coming back. We're going to tell you where to watch the Longhorn game and other fun things. This is how much fun we have on what we call the High Tech Texan Show. And I am Michael Garfield.
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2: One of the greatest Saturdays of the year because it is Texas OU, something that I have personally grown up with, being in Dallas. My Texas Longhorns are playing some team north of the border. It doesn't matter. It's going to be pretty good. Interesting thing about today. Normally the games generally kick off at 11 a.m. Central time, but thanks to TV and the SEC, it's a later kickoff. It's at 2:30 today, which I actually like because it gives people who are going to the game a little bit more time to get soused up. And for some reason, you're not heading to Dallas right now and you're listening in the Houston area, I will tell you exactly where to be. You better wear your orange. The official UT watch party, my favorite place, it is called Patterson Park. That's where I watch my UT games, just off of I-10. Not too far from Shepherd. Just look up Patterson Park. Lonnie Schiller is the brains behind that, longtime buddy of mine. I wanted to get the play-by-play, so I'm bringing him right now. Lonnie, countdown. How important is this, the biggest game of the year? Are they our number one rival or not?
3: Yeah, it's Lex Ark said, you can throw the records out the window. It's a huge grudge game, and Oklahoma's pretty good anyway. So I've been going to that game for like 25 years. It's amazing. The Cotton Bowl, half burnt orange, half red. But we have a regular group that comes to Patterson Park. If you don't know where it is, it's 2205 Patterson, and there'll be a lot of burnt orange there. 40 TVs, all in the game. The weather's supposed to be perfect, clear, 83. So come if you can.
2: No, that is the place to be. Listen, okay, so as you are obviously like me, we bleed burnt orange. You are a longtime Longhorn fan. You went there. I always love this kind of trivia. Do you see the Aggies or do you see the Sooners as our biggest rival?
3: Boy, that's a tough one. I guess, I don't know. I don't know, Michael. I guess I see the Aggies.

You can hear it in my voice, people. I've been saying it since the start of the show today, man. Today is the day, one of the greatest Saturdays of the year, because it is Texas OU, something that I have personally grown up with, being in Dallas. My Texas Longhorns are playing some team north of the border. It doesn't matter. It's going to be pretty good. Interesting thing about today, normally the games generally kick off at 11 a.m. Central Time, but thanks to TV and the SEC, it's a later kickoff. It's at 2:30 today, which I actually like because it gives people who are going to the game a little bit more time to get soused up. And for some reason, you're not heading to Dallas right now and you're listening in the Houston area, I will tell you exactly where to be. You better wear your orange. The official UT watch party, my favorite place, it is called Patterson Park. That's where I watch my UT games just off of.

In the Great Hall of the Justice League, there are assembled the world's four greatest heroes, created from the cosmic legends of the universe. Superman, Wonder Woman,

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2: And now, here they are, the most daredevil group of daddy drivers to ever whirl their wheels in the wacky races, competing for the title of the world's wackiest racer. Cars are approaching the starting line. First is the turbo terrific, driven by Peter Perfect.

0: as a kid, you watch cartoons and animated shows, and the intro to the Pink Panther program, one of my all-time favorites. And then you have that sort of mischievous, complex look of Peter Sellers. I mean, just one of my absolute favorites from not A Clockwork Orange. What is How I Learned to Love Dr. Strangelove. Every film he's in, the range is not great, in my opinion. Peter Sellers plays Peter Sellers. It's just that Peter Sellers is funny. It's like Will Ferrell. But I just remember as a kid listening or watching that intro and hearing that music. And without realizing it, that music was on the screen. The screen was a place that existed far, far away, but I got to peek into it. And that music was there, but it wasn't as if that music was created with two hands or four hands or lungs or lips or anything else or metal or wood. It existed. These people were part of all this. It was this fantasy world. It all just existed. And then you get to an age where you start watching documentaries about how the behind the scenes of Star Wars and John Williams and these things, because, you know, when the Star Wars opening, this is all happening out there in the ether, right? In this crazy place. But then you realize, no, it's actually happening in one of those dull orchestral rooms where a bunch of wispy white people are sitting around with these ancient instruments and making this combination of things as some dude's up there waving. Yeah, that's amazing. That's true magic. That makes it almost more magical, but then it's real, that moment. Like, that's a tenor sax. I didn't know that when I was a kid. That was just great sound. And then you see somebody playing a tenor sax and you see them performing that song, you know, and you see, I think Plas Johnson was the guy's name, and you see him doing it, you're like, well, wait, that's just some dude who just eats Hamburger Helper just like me, and he made all that music. How does that work? There's no point to that story. It's just kind of part of my growth and development.
1: One more question.
0: Jeff?
1: Hello?
0: Jeff?
1: Jeff, this is Jeff.
0: Who were you talking to?
1: I was talking, I'm working right now, and I was talking to a lady who I'm treating her, I'm getting rid of her mice and stuff.
0: You're doing
1: I do
0: who?
1: Pest control. I do pest control.
0: Okay. But
1: so I was in somebody's apartment helping her with her issue.
0: Well, how did you just disengage like that? You're like, one more question, and hey, yeah, what's that? Did you just put your hand up? Like, I'll be right back.
1: She knows I was on hold, and so I had already explained to her, if I stop talking to, please forgive me.
0: Okay. What is the issue you were there to treat?
1: I was here. She was having mice come in her apartment.
0: Oh.
1: And just general pest control.
0: And what are you
1: at that
0: do
1: time of year,
0: mice?
1: Mice start getting busy in the houses and stuff.
0: And what are you going to do about the mice?
1: Well, for the mice, I went through and I looked for holes. I put down a couple of traps, and then I'm putting out some poison up underneath a big hole that's on the side of her building, which is, you know, I got to push it up in there real deep, you know, redo the bait box right here by her house and just generally get rid of the problem.
0: Okay. So you'll handle the mice. Will there be a roach treatment while you're there?
1: Yeah, I already did that. Yeah. We dust for roaches.
0: And then what else will there be?
1: We do everything.
0: Well, you know, no, but today,
1: I got to kill some wasps. That's true.
0: Okay.
1: Thank you. I forgot about the wasps.
0: Okay. And then what will this treatment cost?
1: It's paid for through an agreement between the company I work for and the apartment complex.
0: Oh, I see. Okay.
1: And it's a general service. So if they have an issue, I'm out here, you know, I got my regular route and I just come out and take care of whatever problems they got.
0: All right. Hold on a second. I'll let you make it quick. Welcome to the lifestyle. Go back to the mice, and we'll come back to you in just a second.
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0: 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I'm Ina Garten, and on Be My Guest, being a guest means sharing recipes, stories, asking questions, opening up, and eating something delicious together.
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0: That's when things really happen. This season, I've invited Tina Fey.
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0: Christine Baranski.
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8: President Trump says gas prices will start coming down soon. He made that comment while referencing the war in Iran during remarks at a Columbus Day event at the White House Friday. Trump says Americans will see gas prices below $2 a gallon. He says he saw gas prices in Iowa at those levels just before the start of the Iran war.
9: But I always look at the tag on top, and I saw $1.95, and then I saw $1.85 a gallon. We'll be down to those levels soon.
8: AAA reports Friday's national average for a gallon of regular gasoline ticked up to $4.37. A Virginia county is suing the Trump administration over its plan to build a giant arch near Arlington National Cemetery. Arlington County is asking a federal court to stop construction of the proposed 250-foot arch, claiming federal officials violated the law by approving the project without a thorough review of its environmental impacts. The lawsuit targets the National Park Service and other federal agencies. That's politics. I'm Brad C.
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11: Charges laid by LA police against O.J. Simpson in connection with the brutal slaying of his ex-wife Nicole and 25-year-old Ron
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13: We, the jury, find the defendant, Orenthal James Simpson, not guilty of the crime of murder.
14: Dear Mr. Simpson, hello. It's me, Kim, Ron Goldman's sister. I'm sure it's really weird to be getting a letter from me, but for years, I've listened to what everybody else has to say about you. The lawyers, the media, but never from you. I'm wondering if you would sit down and talk to me. I just want to understand whatever can be understood. That's a letter that I wrote to the man I believe brutally killed my brother. I was declined this interview, but I still feel that need.
15: Hi, babe.
14: Hi, Daddy. Do you remember when I wrote the letter to the killer asking to see him? I'm going to try to do that again.
15: So you're going to try to do it again? Actually, you can tell my excitement is the same as last time.
14: It's hard to hear his concern in his voice, but confronting this part of my life is something I still need to do. I want to confront the fear, the grief, the anger, the loss, the shame. 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

0: Obviously, the Pink Panther theme was written by Henry Mancini. He played piano on it. But the music of Henry Mancini, for my parents' generation, was so insinuated into their lives without most people realizing maybe that that was Mancini. The Peter Gunn theme. So much music, and I'm amazed at the creative process, because we are all of us, even creators, consumers, primarily consumers. We consume food and fuel and or forms of energy and products and content and entertainment and services. And the idea of creating those things, because they have to be created for us to consume them, it's just fascinating to me that there were no words that were strung together before Robert Frost delivers them. There was not the music of Star Wars before John Williams, and it could have gone very differently. It could be very different. But whatever it would be, that would be the thing we would be repeating. That would be what we'd be using as our theme music or our walk-up song or whatever else. And it just came out of their mind. It's incredible. Imagine the movie Jaws without the Jaws soundtrack. John Williams did that using just a couple of fingers on one hand, mostly. And when he introduces it to Spielberg, he thought it was a joke. It's a great movie called The Music of John Williams. And if you are a movie lover, you don't have to be a movie buff, you just enjoy movies, you want to know how they came about. Some people don't like to know the ingredients. Well, I'm not a gynecologist, but that some people don't like to know what's in a meal. And that's usually me. I just want the delicious food at the end. But if you are a person that likes to know the recipe, how did you accomplish this? Great movie. And a moment of tribute to Henry Mancini. Is Jeff on?
1: I'm still here.
0: Okay. Did I not put him on hold? He sat there the whole segment?
1: Yeah, I got to hear your guys' bleed through there.
0: Oh, wow.
1: Talking okay. About, you know, do we want Henry Mancini or the, you know, who wrote this? And cool. I love it.
0: A little behind the scenes. Okay, what you got?
1: Yeah. Well, the main thing I'm calling about today is kids and having trauma and they're having PTSD and not getting any help. The reason I am interested in this is I saw my dad get hit by a car when I was 4 years old. And he lived to be 86, actually. But he was in a coma in the hospital, and I saw the whole thing, and I could tell you the whole story, but that would take a little bit. And so for 20-some-odd years, nobody even discussed it with me. They figured I didn't remember. And at 25 years old, I asked my mom. I had to have some questions answered because it affected my whole everyday living, you know? And I didn't know. Well, I described the whole scene to her 20 years later, and her jaw about hit the floor. And long story short, on down the road, I've finally been able to come to terms with it with the Lord and, you know, understanding of my wife. But the reason I'm saying all this is to say a friend of mine passed away in August. She was 39. She had liver and heart failure at the same time. Well, her husband, my friend, he was also having a heart attack like at the same time. Well, their little boy actually got the phone. The phone was dead, plugged it in, charged it up, called his grandma to get over there and saved his dad's life. But his mom passed away and he was there with all the ambulances, his mom doing CPR and everything. And so I talked to her about it and said, please, please, please answer all his questions. Because for 56 years, I dealt with it. It would just play back in my head the whole scene. At 40 years old, all of a sudden, you know. So it's just my concern for the kids that I know you really support PTSD and the military guys and all that. I absolutely appreciate it. But as far as the kids go and traumatic event, and there's a lot of that going on, you know, nowadays, you have to talk your kids through it at the level that they're at. Because I would not want any kid to go through 50 years of what I've been going through. And that's basically what I needed to put that out there.
0: How do you think it has affected you?
1: I think it affected me in 100 different ways. I remember being in first, second grade and not even being able to get up to go to school because I just couldn't deal with it. And then 30 years later, not being able to get up and go to my job that I'm about to lose because I just can't get up and deal with it. You know, drug use, bad decisions, anger, big time anger issues. And it was just it just manifests to the point where you really don't know what you're mad about or what's bugging you or what's controlling you. And having no therapeutical, you know, discussions about it right from the start. I mean, you know, I saw some pretty, it was a pretty heavy deal for me. And up to this day, it'll still play back now, but I've been able to kind of come to terms with it. But it's been 50 years. I mean, and it's, you know, I've had so many different jobs and all that, and it just adds up to, you know, not talking about it with the child is very detrimental to the child. Especially if there's an adult that went, like my mom was the only one who could have understood what I saw or what I went through, you know, and she never talked about it ever.
0: And you believe that if y'all had talked about it, it would have been a coping mechanism to you?
1: I think if we had talked about it and discussed it, it would have been still traumatic, still affecting me, but in a far different way. There could have been something more positive for my mom as well. You know, I mean, she didn't know how to deal with that last, you know, and for a kid to not have any direction through this mess, man, it's pretty heavy when, you know, it's been 30 years and all of a sudden you're driving down the road and the whole scene plays right in front of you. I mean, I could describe, you know, the car, the color of the car. I described to her my dad's, you know, clothes hanging off of the grill of the car and him laying in the street, you know, and it's like,
2: Jeff,
1: it's wild that it plays back in that amount of reality.
0: You know, I get it. Hold on right there. I want this to be a place that people can call and share your opinion and feel comfortable sharing it. I don't agree with you. I think that this American trend of therapy and talking, going through something bad is bad and you can't make it okay. But I want you to understand, hey, I respect and value your, I also need to say I disagree.
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0: Praise God, it's the Friday. Hallelujah, how you doing? This is Shirley Q. Lyrical. Tomorrow morning at 6:30, right down here on MLK behind Shipley and them donuts, it's going to be a yard sale for the ages, honey. We got over 7,000 Brazilians, some of them slightly used, ready to be applied to your breakfasts, starting at 50 cents. You can't beat that. For the single ladies and the transgender community, come on down to the Montrose. Girl, they having a free DNA test and gender analysis did. Find out if you is a real woman, if you is a real man, if you is a Virgo or a Capricorn, honey. They got them all, psychics and crystal balls, baby. It's going to be a party. Bring your children. It will be health care provided for them. And remember, straightening is hating. Shamequa Beauty Shop will be hosting an afternoon seminar on the effects of blowing out your hair and not using no kind of conditioner or activator. See what can be did with your hair this weekend in Houston. This is Shirley Q. Lyrical, baby. Have you a great weekend. And now back to the Michael Berry Show. Hey.
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2: Michael, I'm down here at Corpus. And I heard you talking earlier. I had to get out of my vehicle. I wanted to call in while you were doing it. You know, we spent 30-something years with a House of Representatives, Solomon P. Ortiz. And then now we finally have a couple of Republicans that are, you know, winning these state representative House seats. Denise Villalobos. And then we have a guy that's been around a long time. His name's Todd Hunter. He's the head of the calendars in the state House. And these people, you know, they go on to protecting children and this and that, but they put James Tyler, they put the speaker, the current speaker, as the speaker, and same thing when Dave Phelan was there. Then they come in and they put James Tallarico as the head of a committee and elect this new speaker. And, I mean, I've been on them, and they're using it down here in New Aces County, that Todd Hunter, you know, he's been in politics forever, is they're using it. He voted to impeach Paxton. Even Todd Hunter voted to impeach Paxton. You know, and I can't have another Solomon P. Ortiz or his son in the House of Representatives. I voted for Denise Villalobos, and I probably voted for Todd Hunter. But anyway, these rhino Republicans are part of our problem. Another thing I'd like to say real quick, I'd like to thank you, Russell, and your listeners. I just did an extended stay at the Fisher House for 2 months this summer, and I saw your name on the plaque over there and your listeners. And I just want to thank you, your listeners, and Russell for doing what y'all did and do for the Fisher Houses. It's incredible. Thank you.
1: Why were you at the Fisher House, Pat? We lost Pat. He hung up early. Somebody in his family is dealing with something very big. 1360 KKTX out of Corpus Christi is our affiliate there. We had an event last night for our show sponsors. We don't do this every year. We usually do it every few years. Interestingly, it was the second year in a row we had done it, so we'd done it a year ago, but we were still felt we were overdue. And it was done unintentionally on the same exact day as it had been the year before. We did it at Republic Boot Company, and that's in addition to making custom boots and leather products, they made for our show team and our show sponsors. Did you get your binder, Ramon? They made a field notes. How would you describe that? A journal with a leather front and back, Michael Berry Show brand on it, and a pouch on the front of it for your pen. Well, I had come across an old picture, very old, from, I don't know, maybe it was Hemingway sitting and writing at the beach on his birthday. I can't remember. And it wasn't a great picture. And I thought, wow, this is glorious. And Ramon and I love those sorts of things. And so I took a shot of it and I sent it to Fireball Bill at Republic Boot and Chris Conrad, the owner, and Robert Reese. And I said, hey, you think you guys could design something like this? I would be happy to tell people that you carry it, and if you'll keep it in stock, because I think our people would enjoy having this, and they can come over and buy it. And they said, well, let us think on it and get to work on it. And it's kind of like Matt Bryce at Federal American always says, the answer is yes. Now, what's the question? Just a question of figuring it out. And they did, and they gave those out. It was glorious. Anyway, so last night we had our show sponsor event, where it's basically just show sponsors and a guest, and we thank them for their support of our show and for taking care of you. And we have 84 show sponsors, which is, it's bragging, but it's like Daryl K. Royal said, it ain't bragging if it's true. It happens to be true, and I'm not ashamed to tell you it's true. I'm not humble. I don't claim I am. I work hard to be excellent, and when I achieve it ever so often, or succeed ever so often, I tell the story. Maybe it inspires somebody else. Maybe it just makes me feel good to brag on myself. But we have 84 individual show sponsors, and no two show sponsors can be in the same category. So that's a unique thing to do. It's never been done before. Out of those 84 show sponsors, 29 of them have been with us for at least 10 years. 15 of those have been with us for 15 years or more. We've only been on the air for 21 years. So that's a pretty amazing thing. Percento Technology has been with us since 2007. And when I say we've been on the air for 21 years, that includes being on the weekends, Sunday, 10 to 11 a.m. Wasn't anybody trying to listen then. Certainly not spend any money. But in any case, it was fun for me to do that. And I probably put too much time and effort. I send a lecture letter to our entire team, you know, Kunda, Jim Mudd, Ramon and Chad before the event. And they, hey, look, you know, don't show up at the event and go in the corner and have a drink and talk to each other. These are our show sponsors. Interact. They want to know who you are. They listen to the show. They, you know, you do something that relates to what they do. So make sure you interact. And I plan every aspect of that out. But that is my way of saying, I think that governments and companies waste too much money on conferences and conventions and business travel and all that. But I still think there is value if it's done right and meaningfully. There is value to getting in front of the people with whom you do business and having relationships with the people with whom you do business that you allow to become or encourage to become real friendships. When you do business with people, that when you call them to place an order or to sell a product or to do whatever, for me, sponsoring the show on the 30th, and you look forward to that call, because before you get to business, you're going to ask, how's your wife? How are your kids? How is your business? And you genuinely care. You're not faking it. You genuinely care how that business is doing because you feel you are invested in that business and they are invested in you. It's like a good marriage or a deep friendship or an investment that turns out well, but so much more than that. If you try to live your life on that basis, it's going to be far, far more rewarding.
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9: 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But in 2012, a construction crew uncovered a big one. 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
9: 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In Mississippi, keeping secrets is as old as the soil itself. So can the truth ever really be uncovered?
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We're having a little Henry Mancini remembrance, if you haven't figured out, you for you music folks. The Dow closed yesterday up 52 points at 51,231. S&P 500 was down 0.5%. NASDAQ was down 1.2%, or as they often say, and it's accurate, the tech-heavy NASDAQ. The two-year Treasury yield was 4.75%, down 1 basis point. 10-year Treasury yield, 5.23%, down 5 basis points. The top sector was energy, up 2.93%. Energy has been so volatile over the last year, almost up 3 percentage points. If you look at a graph of what WTI crude has done, you can see it at the gas pump. The thing about economic factors and commodity prices is I don't know if there is a commodity that is more noticed by consumers. All of us, even the CEO of the energy companies, still have to stop and get gas, right? And it's one of those things that we see. And it is an often discussed, if I want to get a fun conversation going on Facebook, I'll take a photo of where I've bought gas. It could be where I like to buy gas. Thank you, Ramon. Did you want me to tell this or were you just genuinely curious? Where I like to buy gas is this Greek fella over at, the intersection of San Felipe and Voss. He is on the northeast corner. And you know, those Greeks, they hide in plain sight, but they all know each other. And you don't realize that. So Mike Batches, who's Greek, and that, none of these are from Greece, their families, they don't hide in horse. Oh, hide in plain sight. I see what you did there. That's very clever. Okay, so anyway, these Greeks, they're all second generation, but they all know each other, and because their dads all knew each other, and the reason they knew each other is because they all owned individual gas stations and little restaurants, because all the Greeks came here and opened restaurants, and so, or a restaurant supply, because they all owned the restaurants at one point. It was kind of like how the Pakistanis have the convenience store now, and the Vietnamese have the nail salons. Well, there was a time that very quietly, without bragging about it, the Greeks were doing pretty well. And so they all know each other, Jimmy Pappas and Mike Batches, and my guy that I buy my gas from, or like to, is if I can get over there, is his name's Demosthenes. He'd never go by Demosthenes. He's the whitest guy you ever meet, but, you know, he is of Greek heritage. And he owns that little Texaco station there. In any case, as a commodity, you might have done this. If you didn't, your father did it. Somebody you know did it. You take a photo of what the gas price is at your pump. And if I do that and post it on Facebook and ask, where do you get your gas and what have you paid for it? A lot of people don't need to go there to take a new photo. They have it in there. Because they're tracking gas prices through their phone. They just choo-choo when they stop and get gas, choo-choo each time. So gas prices are one of those things that can make or break a presidential election. They can make or break a campaign. You can choose or you can elect or kick out a congressman on the basis of that. And it's unfortunate because you end up, you know, 2 years into a Joe Biden presidency, for instance, going, man, this guy's the worst thing. Wait a second, why did I vote for him? What was I mad about that day? It should be fundamentals, not specifics. But this is the natural thing. We are an imperfect people, and our decision-making is imperfect. That is what makes us human. That is one of the great glories and comforts of my Christian faith, is that we fall short of the glory of God, and that's okay. It is not a license to sin in whatever manner, but it is a comfort to know
that, yes, that's going to happen, and I'm going to be forgiven, maybe not by Ramon or Chad or Kunda or Mud, but by my Savior. And that is a comfort, a very deep comfort. In any case, energy sector up almost 3%. The bottom sector, interestingly, information technology down 1.78%. And so you might say, oh, data centers are going

0: at the younger ages, you put him at three. As a few years in, you put him at cleanup. So you got at least one runner on when he steps up. So if he hits a home run, you add another run to it. And that kid is your star. He's going to be on the All-Star team. He was your first-round draft pick. He's it. And you lose by one run because that kid goes 1 for 3 that day. Well, at that age, you need that kid to go 3 for 3. You need him on base, hitting home runs and all that. Well, 1 for 3 is perfectly acceptable. It's a good, but the expectation was he was going to be excellent. And the expectation, at least for investors in the market and the media, is that AI is going to make people billionaires overnight. It's not. I will tell you that there are people quietly making a lot of money in Grimes County who were farmers or, inherited some land, who were cash poor, and they are not saying a word about it. And the reason is because the anti-data center mindset is so intense that nobody wants to admit they're making money. I got a buddy that's a district sales director for a company that sells wire, and he's going to have the best year he's ever had by more than double this year. But he ain't telling a soul because, data centers are evil. There's a lot of regular, normal people making a lot of money and good work right now.
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10: Deadly post-tropical Isaias storms inland. I'm Carmen Roberts, Fox News. And Isaias made landfall last night in Florida as a Category 2 storm with 110 mile an hour winds, claiming at least 4 lives, 2 in Florida and 2 in Alabama. Crews are assessing the damage and trying to make repairs as the storms move north. And it could bring up to 8 inches of rain or more to parts of the south. With more on conditions from Panama City Beach. Here's Fox Weather's Katie Byrne.
6: Here on the ground in Panama City Beach, crews are continuing to assess the damage.

0: Also, more crews out with big, heavy machinery trying to clear outfalls to keep any new rain we have continuing to drain. But the storm surge that we got here eclipsed 5.5 feet, the worst Panama City Beach has seen in more than 20 years. The strongest winds from the storm were to the west of us, closer to where Isaias made landfall. One gust ripping the roof off a business in Pensacola. Officials now saying the biggest focus for them is restoring this power. Almost a million people are without power across the South.
1: And those power outages have come down, now about 745,000. President Trump continues his red state blitz to drum up support for Republicans ahead of the midterms. He'll be in Tennessee today. Fox Business's Edward Lawrence has more from Clarksville.
2: Folks inside the White House believe that the president's best way to talk directly to the American people, it will fundamentally make a difference in Republicans and Democrats in key swing elections. Now, last night in Syracuse, the president very sure that the House and Senate will stay in Republican control.
3: These rallies have changed it so much and so great.
2: Now, we'll likely hear more about a deal that the President Trump worked out with Russia to add diesel fuel to the globe. 300,000 tons will be shipped immediately.
1: But that only covers about a day and a half of what U.S. diesel needs are. Americans use about 440,000 tons a day. 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
8: In Fort Worth, a former contractor has been sentenced to 30 years in prison after pleading guilty to theft of property in Tarrant County. Police said Jeremy Gerard Zeno used aliases and ghosting tactics while posing as a North Texas contractor, collecting checks from customers and withdrawing the money in cash. Democratic Texas Senate candidate James Tallarico has returned to the campaign trail after being MIA 9 days. His camp says he had the flu. He was spotted in Austin at the ACL Festival. A North Texas man who authorities say repeatedly made violent threats toward ICE agents and President Trump has been sentenced to 33 months in federal prison. The Department of Justice said Francisco Jesus Mena pled guilty to one count of threatening a federal official. Court documents state that Mena made several posts across multiple social media platforms in May of 2025. I'm here.
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10: 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I want to welcome you to the Engine 2 Plant Strong podcast. In season one, I'm going to introduce you to Joe Inga, a Bronx firefighter who reached out to me to help him reclaim his health that has been spiraling out of control for the last 12 years. In response to this 911 call from a firefighting brother, I have marshaled together some of the most spectacular doctors, athletes, inspirational leaders in the plant-based space.
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Let's have some fun on a Friday. Congratulations. Pat yourself on the back. You have made it to the end of the week, and we are going to have the best Jesse Kelly show ever tonight. First, we're going to go ahead and wade into the controversy because, look, we get a lot of emails. I think like half of them wanted to talk about this public execution. People for it, people against it. We'll talk about that. We're going to talk about remittances to foreign nations, maybe even a little history. Someone wants to talk about corrupt cops. There's all kinds of places we're going to go tonight, and we're going to have a good time. Immigration, politics, where's James Tallarico? All that and so much more coming up tonight on the world-famous Jesse Kelly Show. So let's dive right into the first one. I'll just, you know what? I picked four I'm going to read, but here they are. Jesse, by the way, quick background, maybe you've been hiding under a rock. I'm assuming everyone heard by now that dirtball who shot up a bunch of troops in Fort Hood, massacred them years ago. They made a public announcement, Pete Hegseth, that he's going to be executed by a firing squad and that you're going to be able to live stream it. Apparently, as it stands right now, you can watch it. So that's the background on this. Jesse, am I a bad person to support the execution of Nidal Hassan, who committed a massacre of his battle buddies 17 years ago? Okay. Jesse, will you watch? As a veteran myself, I think I will. Okay. Jesse, you said in the past that if we brought back gladiator games, there would be outrage, but record-breaking ratings. If it goes on as scheduled and is live-streamed, will it be the most watched event of the year? Okay. Jesse, I don't like this. Jesse, it doesn't seem like this is who we are. Don't you think this is appalling? Okay. All right. Let's just stop there. You get the idea. First, let's get this out of the way. How to punish criminals has always been controversial. There has always been debate on, is this too far? Is this not far enough? Is this something that's going to encourage more? Is this something that's going to discourage more? Do you lock them away forever? Do you only lock them away for a short time, then try to rehabilitate? If it's a really bad crime, do you execute them? If you do execute them, how do you execute them? Do you want to make it fast and painless and private, or do you want to make it public and, you know, flay them alive? These debates are the most common thing in the world. And I'll tell you this right off the bat. I'm going to give you my opinion, by the way, but I'm going to let you know right now. If you're somebody who doesn't want this to happen, a public execution of somebody live streamed, if you're somebody who's thinking that's not who we are, I don't like it, there's nothing wrong with that. There's nothing wrong with that. Nothing wrong with it. There's a great argument to be made for, no, I don't like it. No, it's not right. No, it's slippery. There are great arguments to be made. You're not wrong, okay? On the flip side, if you're like me, and I will explain my reasoning, and you have no problem with it whatsoever, you're not wrong either. You're not wrong. We can have debates about this. I would encourage you to debate friends, debate family about it. We can have debates about this, but there are wonderful justifications on both sides of this entire thing. But I'm going to just give it to you right here. First, it's ugly watching someone die. It's ugly reading about the process of someone dying. You know, for the longest time, public executions were the norm all over the world, including here in the United States of America. And I was reading a story. This was not an American story. It was in Europe, but I was reading this story some time ago, and this is years ago. It stuck with me. And it was a story of a man. He had killed someone. All right, so that's bad. Murderer. He was scheduled to be put to death. Okay? It was going to be an ugly one. Broken on the wheel. You can go look it up. It's really ugly way to die. Painful, horrible. And there's a detailed account of what this guy is going through the days before. The priest comes in, talks to him, prays with him. The fear, the everything, soiling himself.

0: When you're 12 for 12 with two touchdowns, your passer rating is 245.3.
1: Nathan, did you ever get up in the 240s as a passer rating?
2: I don't believe I did.
1: Can you explain passer rating and how we derive at it?
2: It's a combination of completion percentage, yards per completion, touchdowns, no interceptions, and probably a few other factors.
0: Very good.
1: Yeah, that's great. I thought you were a commercial real estate guy. I didn't know you were that smart.
0: I think he's played before.
1: Yeah, I think he's watched a lot, too. His brother was pretty good, so he watched a lot of football.
0: This time kicking with the wind at his back, Michael Taylor II, true freshman from Houston, St. Thomas. Derek Ealy hoping he can return it, standing on the goal line. But he is going to watch this one sail just to the right of the goalpost. That almost would have been a field goal. So Charlotte starts from their 25 down 14.
1: They went on a six-plus minute drive, but had to settle for a 46-yard field goal. They know now the only way to keep hope alive is they got to get another long drive, but it's got to finish in seven. They're down 17-3, not out of it. A scoring drive would mean so much for a beleaguered offensive unit, 0-5 coming in.
0: Connor Harrell so far, 5 of 8 for 42 yards, and the Coombs interception. Rutledge, 5 carries for 21, exactly the same numbers as Jaheim White at this point. Play fake, pass thrown, and Ealy makes the catch. Now it's a foot race. 50, 40, 30, breaks away, will win the race. 75-yard touchdown for the junior from Huntersville, North Carolina. By far, their longest play. His previous was 43. This one, 75 to the house's second touchdown catch of the year.
1: Massive explosion, so forget the elongated drive, but they get the seven we talked about, and Derek Ealy really made a nice catch coming across the middle. It was a good pass, but he caught that with the fingertips, brought it in, and turned the burners on.
0: No defender close enough to give really any serious chase either. 6 feet, 170, speedster. Takes it to the house. Ian Kelly able to add the PAT. 14:01 to go now in the second quarter. Already two touchdowns. It's 17-10 North Texas to the Mean Green Sports Network from Learfield.
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0: Mean Green has scored on their first three possessions, 17-10 lead. Not even a minute gone by in the second quarter, but Charlotte just now answering, 75-yard catch and run to Ealy. Nathan, what led to such an easy touchdown there?
2: Yeah, I think Charlotte just caught North Texas in a blitz, and they threw a quick slant to the inside receiver, and it was a nice catch by the receiver, by the way, but there was nobody left there once he caught it. No one was there to tackle him.
0: So the second week in a row, they get a 75-yard play from scrimmage to get their, as it turned out last week, only touchdown against Memphis. We'll see if it's their only touchdown here today.
1: Well, if you're Charlotte, you've got some hope. And coming into this game, it was pretty gloomy. But They're kind of like Andy Dufresne talking to Red. Hope is a good thing, and they're in this game, 17-10.
0: That was on last night, and I, for the life of me, cannot
1: not watch
0: it past Shawshank.
1: It's on every night somewhere. So I told the DirecTV salesman, I said, I can get Shawshank. I need some other programming. Yeah, you can't stop down on that one. But again, the 49ers have had some moments they can build on, and they're going to get in the locker room at half and feel pretty good about things unless the Mean Green can take care of the final 14 minutes of this half.
0: Kickoff will again not be returnable through the end zone by Kelly. Mean Green will start from their 25. Programming note for this coming week, there will be no Mean Green Coaches Show at Rudy's Barbecue Thursday because there is no game next weekend. So we'll be back a week from Thursday, noon to 1, Rudy's Barbecue, I-35 in Teasley and Denton. Hear from head coach Neil Brown, a couple of players. And in a couple of weeks, we'll be previewing the trip to Navy.
1: I feel like my body could shut down if I don't have enough Rudy's each week. We may have to go anyway.
0: That would be my advice every week. From the 25, wipe to Jackson's right, fake rolling right, throw back over the middle, caught. Baron Tipton has some room and breaks a tackle. Now a foot race. He's going to win. The Mean Green answer from 75 yards with the junior from Capel. Second touchdown of the year for Baron Tipton.
1: Boy, and it's just that old story. If you make contact and you don't wrap up, a big guy, and he is a big, tall guy, built like a basketball player, he just slips out of the clutches. He had two 49ers around him. They did not tackle him, and he just muscled his way out, and then he turned on the burners.
0: Last 50 untouched after he spun out of an attempted shoulder tackle by Colin Gill, the safety, former Georgia Bulldog. Georgia Bulldogs don't miss tackles that badly. Aaron Tipton made him pay. Another DeFreitas PAT. Another lightning quick touchdown. We've had three touchdowns in a minute and 12 seconds of the second quarter.
1: Well, and remember, we said in the matchup of the game, the safeties, Gill and Womack, are going to have to make sure explosives don't happen. But Gill was the guilty party there. You give Tipton a lot of credit for his ability to keep balance and fight through it. But those are the kind of hits you have to, they have to result in a wrap up.
0: No wrap up. 75 yards later, it is 24-10. Mean Green averaged just under 41 points per game, 18th nationally. On pace for much more than that so far here.
1: Yeah, and number three in the nation in terms of plays of 10 plus yards. The explosives continue. We weren't sure that would happen with Neil Brown coming off the Eric Morris era, but it has to a large degree.
0: There's virtually no letdown in that department. Continues to be just amazing how the coaches change, the quarterbacks change every year. The explosives don't change. This kickoff is going to almost land in the north end zone seats. Michael Taylor pumping that one almost for a souvenir from those folks down there. So now Charlotte down 14 again, back at their 25.
1: I know you love this stat, but the other teams with the most big plays, Ole Miss, USC, Georgia, Oregon, and the University of North Texas.
0: None of them have had three different head coaches and five different starting quarterbacks the last 5 years.
1: True that.
0: Charlotte near hash. Left to right into the wind here in the second quarter. Barnes in motion and takes the handoff on the jet sweep and goes nowhere. Wrapped up for a loss of one. As a matter of fact, quick reacting Cedric Roberts up from linebacker, the junior from Fort Valley, Georgia.
1: A name you haven't heard a lot of, but it also shows that rotation defensively and how Neil Brown and Matt Pallage are trying to get more and more people introduced on that side of the line.
0: Jaden Barnes, 5'8", 175, so has to do it with quickness. Couldn't get away from Cedric Roberts. Second and 11 from their 24. Trips right. And a play fake. Dropping sack. Swarmed at the 16-yard line. Connor Harrell disappears in a sea of Kelly Green.
1: Yeah, that's a gang tackle. I don't know how they'll sift through who really gets the sack, but three guys combine on a big smash.
0: Curly Thomas the fourth from end. Dylan Williams from tackle. products of Fort Worth Nolan Catholic and Duncanville, respectively.
1: Nasty sandwich if you're the quarterback.
0: So from their 17, now third and 18 for Charlotte. Two wideouts near side. And they run it, and there's a little bit of room for Kamani Alexander's first carry. He'll take it 9 yards up to the 29.
1: Got half of it back, but still a long ways to go, and punt unit will come out.
0: Ian Kelly handles that as well. Sophomore from Bluffton, South Carolina, averaging almost 45 yards per kick. He is the only combination punter place kicker in FBS football this year. And an end-over-end kick will be returned from the 15-yard line. And Latha Latchley turns the left corner at the 30, bumped out of bounds at the 37. Nice return by Latchley. And a timeout with 11:54 to go in the second quarter. Mean Green ball leading Charlotte 24-10 on the Mean Green Sports Network from Learfield.
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9: Zach Babb back here with you at the Ramey King Insurance Sports Desk. A couple top 25 scores to keep an eye on. One has gone final. Missouri, number 14, Missouri, 27-6 winners over Texas A&M. The Aggies now 3-3 on the year. Missouri improves to 5-1. And early in the Red River Shootout, it's 7-0 Texas. That's thanks to a 41-yard touchdown pass from Arch Manning to Cam Coleman. 7-0 Longhorns. There's 3:33 to play still in the first quarter, guys.
0: Hey, what a... Kansas Jayhawk rather have a good Kansas team or a bad Missouri team? Which do you derive more pleasure from?
1: Well, certainly on the hardwoods, a good basketball team is preferable. On the gridiron, I'd almost take a Missouri team struggling.
0: Really? Yeah. So Schadenfreude?
1: Well, yeah.
0: In a word.
1: But that's just me.
0: I bet it's not just you.
1: I saw two brothers at the embassy last night, one wearing a Missouri shirt, one wearing a Jayhawk shirt. And I said, I know which one has struggled in life. And they laughed.
0: But they were brothers.
1: They were.
0: So you didn't, no one had to separate a fight.
1: No.
0: Okay. Well, that's encouraging.
1: Yeah.
0: 11:54, first half, 24-10. Mean Green already with 233 total yards. Taven Jackson, I hate to say this because I'm going to jinx him, 13 of 13, 204 yards, 3 touchdowns. Nathan, now his passer rating is 308. I didn't know passer ratings went that high.
2: I did not either.
0: Try to add to it here. First down from his 37. Takes the snap under center. Turns, gives to Jaheim White. Tries to bounce it outside. A little shoulder shake will net him about 4. Well, 5. They'll give him the 42-yard line.
1: In all your baseball announcing, how did you approach a no-hitter once it got into the 8th? Did you mention it?
0: Or
1: did you
0: never got that far with any no-hitter, believe it or not.
1: Even college?
0: That's a different story. Okay. I think we'll have time for that story.
1: Okay, yeah, we might.
0: I did call a no-hitter that was not officially a no-hitter. Oklahoma State has A lot to say about that. Second and five from the 42, and Chris Jimerson has checked in at quarterback. And a quarterback draw. He is bottled up and will fight just to get back to the line of scrimmage. He got no blocking whatsoever between the tackles that time. And so Jackson will trot back onto the field now for third and five.
1: Yeah, Charlotte completely ready up front. And Jimerson probably a little ticked off. Hey, I finally get a chance to get out there, and you don't give me any daylight. He didn't have any.
0: He does not look that happy as he arrives back on the bench. So, still at the 42. On third and five, Charlotte crowding the line, showing blitz. White shifting to the left of Jackson. Two wide right side. Looks that way. Here comes the pressure. He throws another completion. This is not going to be quite enough for the first down. It's just inside the 44. They need the 43. Martin made that catch. Fourth and one. Offense staying on the field.
1: Taven had to deliver that quickly. And that's where Josiah Martin is a good receiver, because a lot of times that's too hot a read that close.
0: This is going to be three tight ends for the Mean Green. Max Reese joined by Breck Long and Jarius Singletary.
1: 13 personnel.
0: Fourth and one from just inside the 47. Snap under center. Turns. Hands it off to Jaheim. This is going to be close. He may not have gotten to the 47. Charlotte defenders don't think he did as they unpile it, waiting for a sign, and barely he got there, barely.
1: Boy, he just knows how to dive, a nose for the yards needed, and it took not one, not two, but three jumbos on the right side to give him just enough space.
0: Well, that might be the first time this year they actually had to bring out the chains for an actual old-school measurement. It was that close. But they eyeballed it and said Jaheim got enough. First down, Mean Green at their 47. And as the Mean Green come to the line of scrimmage.
10: The previous play of the runner making the line to gain for a first down is under further review.
0: I'm surprised it took that long for them to decide to review it.
1: Yeah, we don't see the chain gang much anymore, and we've been saying that for about three seasons now. Begs the question, why not?
0: Let's send it down to our expert, Nathan. Why don't they need the chains anymore for first downs?
2: I think that's a little bit of a loaded question. They've got a lot more technology now. There's a lot more money on the line with these conferences and probably other factors, but, and maybe just random. It could be a combination of all three.
1: Then maybe they don't really need to be out there at all. They mark, so you can clearly see the line to gain, but if you're not going to utilize them, they're not really the factor they were the whole time I was watching football coming up.
2: Yeah, you've seen the NFL, they've kind of piloted some in the preseason on this electronic looking first down marker with the TV screen, so might be something like that coming down the pike.
0: Well, I think we're about to get the ruling from Charles LaMartina.
10: After further review, the ruling on the field is upheld. First down.
0: Okay. By an inch. Still Mean Green ball, their 47. That is first down number 11 already. And Mean Green out to a four on third. So they huddle as the clock rolls down near 9 minutes to go in the second quarter. 24-10, Mean Green lead. And they come out with trips left. Motion back the other way by Breck Long. Out of the pistol, play fake. Taven turns, looks, pumps, throws it into a crowd, and it's almost intercepted. His first incompletion attended for Stevenson. He was 14 for 14.
1: Boy, and he threw into a real crowd there. Lots of traffic around Stevenson, who put a paw up, may have deflected it slightly, but that's the first off-kilter throw that we've seen. Still, an amazing start for Taven Jackson.
0: That drops his rating down to 275.8. So he'll have to make it up now. Second and 10 from the 47. Drops, looks, and as he's hit, he fires incomplete. Threw that one away into the Charlotte bench. Nearest man to him was Breck Long, and now third and 10.
1: Coming in, the Mean Green 51% on the season on third down, so it's been a terrific down to move the chains, but normally It's when first down has picked up some of that hidden yardage here. You've got a ways to go, third and 10.
0: 2 for 4 on third, and so far 1 for 1 on fourth down. Mean Green averaging just under 10 yards per play and right at 15 yards for completion. So they will need that here with trips left. Long back in motion. Stops slot left. Jackson has it. Here comes a blitz. It's picked up. Throw is almost intercepted. It was thrown behind Cook, and it went right through Colin Gill, and that would have been a 50-yard pick six.
1: Gill's had some problems today. He could have been a hero right there, but could not come up with it, and it was in the breadbasket. So Taven's cooled off after that 13-of-13 start, looking a little more human.
0: Colin Gill has had a couple of his tackle attempts broken, and that pick six right through his hands. Not a good first half for the senior from Fort Washington, Maryland. Ian Ratliff called on to punt. And this off the side of his foot, but it takes a Mean Green bounce, stays in bounds, and will be downed around the 5 at the 6-yard line by Dalton Carnes.
1: Dalton got back there and got set up. I think he wishes he would have fielded a little more cleanly. It did ricochet off him, but got in the corner where he needed to be.
0: Looked like that one went off the instep of Ratliff, and it might have turned into a shank, but it just did stay in bounds and took the friendly hop. So now Charlotte backed up to their own 6-yard line, down 24-10. 8:36 to go in the first half. They line up in the pistol. Rutledge is 2 yards deep in the end zone behind Connor Harrell. High snap. Handoff goes to Rutledge, and he is caught immediately at the line of scrimmage. Only gets back to the 6 by falling forward, in fact.
1: And that tall snap had something to do with that. Your mesh point's not quite as clean, and it allows the defenders to react quicker, and North Texas pounced on him.
0: Davion Rhodes quickly followed by Aaron Alexander. Backed up a little bit closer to the 5 than the 6. So more like 2nd and 11. Rutledge this time off the left shoulder of Harrell. Both wideouts to the far side. And another handoff. And again, Rutledge is stuffed. Bounces off one hit. Tries to turn the corner. Same thing happens at the line of scrimmage. And again, Davion Rose, the defensive end, is there to lead the assault. It's now 3rd and long.
1: Braden Knox protected that left edge and forced the running back into a change of course, and that change of course led him right in to a sea of green.
0: 3rd and 10 from the 6. Charlotte is 2 of 5 today on third down. Again, for the season, just 27%, which places them bottom 5 nationally, as they are in a number of categories this year. Harrell, once again, the handoff up the middle, and Rutledge will churn his legs for a yard. So all they try to do is not turn it over near their own goal line. And they'll now punt out of their own end zone.
1: Zero breathing room, courtesy of Justin Benton and the rest of that Mean Green D. Very opportunistic. And a lot of guys helping people out after initial contact.
0: Ian Kelly is standing 7 yards deep in his end zone. Gets the snap, rolling around, and it's going to be fumble. He fumbled and it's recovered at the 7. He fumbled it out of the end zone to avoid being sacked for a safety. Was that supposed to be a fake punt?
11: Ruling on the field is an incomplete pass. The ball will go over on downs. First down, North Texas.
0: So Mean Green now are gifted with even better field position than they were probably going to get anyway.
1: Crazy.
0: Nathan, what was your view of that? Did that look like a called fake?
2: I don't think so, but at a minimum, I thought his knee was down before he threw it, and then on top of that, it should be intentional grounding.
0: I think his knee was absolutely down.
11: The pass is under further review.
0: In the end zone, it definitely looked like tackle the end zone for safety.
1: They changed so many of these numbers, but I believe that's Braden Knox who was on him and chased him down. Really a precarious decision by Kelly.
0: Well, he's their do-everything specialist, punts and kicks, and I guess he also wants to add quarterback to his list of duties. Either way, Mean Green ball in fantastic field goal field position. Latha Latulay was waiting for that punt at the 50. So one way or the other, they were going to start already looking to add to this 24-10 lead. And now it's just a matter of, was that play officiated correctly as it unfolded?
1: And confirm, Braden Knox was the man putting the pressure on in the end zone. Very alert.
0: Right there with Nathan. Watching it live, it looked like he threw it in desperation with his knee down. And we get a look on the video board.
1: Yeah.
0: And it definitely looks like
10: after
0: that.
10: After further review, the runner's knee was down in the end zone, resulting in a safety.
0: So,
10: 2 points for North Texas.
0: Sure enough, Braden Knox turns it in. The safety to make it 26-10, Mean Green.
1: First safety since 11-19 of 2016 against Southern Miss. Been a decade.
0: Sophomore D lineman getting in there on the punter. Braden from Oklahoma City. And so things just continue to get worse for the 49ers.
1: Boy, isn't that a part of an 0-5 start? They've done things to stay in. They've done things to hang around. But they've also made enough mistakes that North Texas now has built a 16-point lead.
0: And Ian Kelly was not being pressured. The Vanguard were not going for a block. I mean, a block would have probably, at best, resulted in a safety. Blocking through the end zone. They got the safety because he didn't fire off a punt as quickly as he could, which is what every punter tries to do, standing in their own end zone. Hesitated, then rolled, and found himself beneath Braden Knox. The free kick is not traveling very far at all, and it is fair caught by Breck Long up near the 40-yard line. So the Mean Green up 26-10 with still outstanding starting field position at 6 minutes and 42 seconds left in the first half, trying to add to the lead.
1: Taven Jackson has to be licking his chops because he ended that streak of 13 for 13 with three incompletions. Now he's got 6:42 left to go. And as you said, excellent field position. And just a chance to really kind of make Charlotte second-guess themselves heading into that locker room.
0: Start from the 39 with White to the left of Jackson. Long in motion. Quick toss, batted down, and that was almost interceptable. That one right through the hands for Charlotte of Jonathan Patterson, their nickelback.
1: They've had some opportunities. Patterson just had a chance. Gill on the last possession. And you got to take advantage of every little wrinkle you can get.
0: Jonathan Patterson handled the ball at McKinney Boyd. He was a two-way star. That one had the makings of a pick six if he hangs on. So after 14 for 14, Taven now 0 for 4. Lucky that he was not picked off twice on these last two. Out of the pistol, turns, gives to Jaheim. Able to turn the corner. 50, 40, a foot race. 30, Jaheim at the 20. They dive and miss. Jaheim, touchdown. 61 yards. It's 32-10, Mean Green.
1: Making Boomer work with more explosives. And Jaheim last week had an 84-yard run on a bad wheel. He's healthy, the ankle is solid, and it showed on this play as he hit the crease beautifully, but then again, he looks 100% and then some.
0: And the Niner defense looks very, very disinterested already. He just ran through some very half-hearted arm tackle attempts. Jalen Johnson, defensive end, had a shot at him at the line of scrimmage, just waved at him, barely like they're playing touch football. The Freitas tacks on another PAT. 33-10 with 6:29 to go in the first half. Nathan, are you already seeing some give up on the part of Charlotte down there?
2: Yeah, they're playing rather uninspired at the moment.
1: Pretty hard to fire up an 0-5 team who had a chance to hang in here in this first half. It's a lot like Houston Christian. Early on, yeah, kind of close, but then North Texas ramping up the explosives, and they're closing in on over 100 plays of 10 yards or more, and Jaheim proves that explosives aren't just passing plays.
0: Anytime he touches it, you have to think explosive. Such a very different runner from Caleb Hawkins, who second year in a row, leads FBS in broken tackles. Jaheim breaks his share, but he also jumps over his share of tackles.
1: High hurdles, goes low when he needs short yardage. He does it all.
0: Michael Taylor booms another one almost through the goalposts for his continuing series of touchbacks. And again, Charlotte from their 25, now down 33-10.
1: Yeah, and the quick strike ability of the Mean Green has broken the back and maybe the spirit of the 49er defense, which couldn't have been too solid coming in.
0: Well, the reason Drew Mestabaker was in long enough to throw for 608 yards at Charlotte last year is because it was 17-17 at the half. Jackson's already thrown for 208. The Mean Green already have 304 total yards, but it's 33-10. First play, handoff, Rutledge tries to turn the left corner. Everything's a gang tackle today for the Mean Green. He'll pick up three to the 28.
1: Yeah, I think this defense is still a work in progress under Matt Pallage, but there's definitely parts, and today they're really playing team defense.
0: Tim Albin brought back 49 players from last year. Is that good news or bad news? That team won one game last year. But they have some continuity, including Connor Harrell, who started out at North Carolina. Drops to throw and fires complete to Barnes, immediately surrounded and dropped. And that will end at the 31-yard line. It'll be third and four.
1: And Charlotte has so many fifth-year guys. They're in their final year of college football. And so if they experience a woeful season last year, off to a woeful start this year, you can understand that it's pretty hard to keep them motivated.
0: 30% of their starts from last year returned. They do have 61 newcomers. 25 signed out of high school last year. They need third and four. Two wideouts left side. Harrell feels the blitz. Throws incomplete. Nearest man to him, not very close at all to Tank Boston. Thrown about 5 yards behind him. Harrell just trying to avoid a sack fumble.
1: Reese with the late jailbreak up the middle to speed up Harrell.
0: And Ian Kelly is going to get a breather here as they send out Bronson Long to handle this punt. And it's not much of a punt. Does take a Niner roll, and Latha Latchley wisely runs away from it as it will finally roll dead at the 16.
1: Would have been hard to pick up on the run, and Latchley alertly says, okay, I'm not going to make a foolish decision here. Let's just be conservative, get the ball back.
0: And the Mean Green have 5 minutes and 2 seconds to add to their 33-10 lead.
1: Well, the way things are going, they've been scoring so quickly, you don't know how many possessions they might get back because they've been the author of quick strike ability in this game.
0: Second quarter started with three touchdowns in the first minute 12.
1: Yep.
0: And has somewhat slowed down since then. But Taven now, after hitting his first 14, trying to start another streak, he has missed on his last four. Dalton Carnes in motion left to right. Play fake, rolling left, looking, and fires. And a stretching grab by Stevenson somehow pulls that down, thrown high along the sideline, and at the 29-yard line, he brought it in for a first down.
1: That's the kind of catch that gets a chiropractor pulling his business cards out. I don't know how he leaned back that high up, but he snapped it, really reaching high and arching backwards.
0: And he got popped by Chase Usher, freshman corner from Tyrone, Georgia. Sixth catch for Justin Orey, 76 yards and a touchdown. Long in motion. Flags and whistles. Each team has been flagged twice for 10 yards.
11: Offense number 66. 5-yard penalty. First down.
0: And the Mean Green break that tie. Their third 5-yard penalty on Willie Goodacre. And they're at left guard for Dylan Shaw. Goodacre, the junior from Denton Guyer.
1: Jaheim White took time to tie his left shoe there to get ready for this.
0: First and 15, back at the 24. Max Reese goes in motion. Stopping slot right as the handoff goes to Jaheim and weaves up the middle. to the 29-yard line. So there's five of the 15 they needed. Gavin Willis, the linebacker, transfer from Bucknell, up for the top tackle for Charlotte.
1: White stayed behind the very large Keon Johnson, all 6'9", 370, following a semi-truck.
0: Back to the line of scrimmage for second and 10. Carnes in motion left to right. Play fake. Throw caught the right flat by Carnes. And not able to make the first man miss. He is shoved out of bounds by Jameel Croft Jr. along the sideline at the 35.
1: Croft forces him out, but Croft did not tie him up. And I think it gets back to your point. Just not a real focused defense right now in terms of making the kind of plays that allow you to be competitive.
0: This will be a third and four. Mean Green from their 35. Clock rolling down near 3 minutes remaining in the first half. All North Texas, they lead already 33-10. White shifting to the right hip of Jackson. Both wideouts on that right short side of the field as Taven drops and throws up the right sideline over the head of his target, this time Kyle Cook. And it'll be fourth down. And on for another punt, Ian Ratliff.
1: A lot of competition in the Metroplex today for live football, but not a
0: bad. Are there other games?
1: Yeah.
0: I mean, right now?
1: I guess. There's one down south. I don't think it's an awful crowd given Red River rivalry going on at the same time.
0: Which, by the way, is 7-7 early in the second quarter. Ratliff unleashes a beauty. Nose up wobbler. Fair caught by Jacob Barnes at the 16. With 2:50 remaining in the half. 49-yard punt by Ratliff. Sets up Charlotte. Try for an extended drive if they can.
1: Big difference at DAFQ Stadium on a sunny afternoon, depending on which side you're sitting on. Press box side, mostly in shade already.
0: 89 degrees when we kicked off. A little bit of a breeze making it more comfortable. As Harrell drops on first down and steps up. Sacked, a flag is going to fly in their backfield, probably on a hold. It's the Mean Green come up with the third sack of the day, and it's Justin Benton this time coming up from defensive tackle.
1: He's been a force back there, putting a lot of pressure on Connor Harrell and probably fought through a hold to get to him.
11: Holding. Offense number 74. Half the distance to the goal. First down.
0: Left tackle, Javen Williams, transfer from Penn State. So the Mean Green will take that and line of scrimmage, now the 8-yard line. First and 18, clock rolling, down to 2.5 minutes. Two wideouts either side. Connor Harrell, 8-for-12 for 119 yards and a touchdown. Quarterback draw, and he's got a little bit of room. Now he's surrounded at the 11-yard line, and down he goes there.
1: Didn't look like he wanted to commit to that run at all, just sort of tippy-toed at the beginning, and that let this Mean Green aggressive defense today haul him in.
0: Really, all Harrell has done, and this is third game so far this year, is throw it. They throw a screen underneath, and there's big yardage. First down and more. 30, 40, and finally caught is Barnes at the 42. Jaden Allen ran him down. They perfectly execute
11: this
0: a middle
11: is a
0: screen.
11: This timeout.
0: At a minute 58 and a half, 33-10. Mean Green, timeout of the Mean Green Sports Network from Learview.
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13: What a matchup we've got, folks. 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
0: Minute 58 and a half, 33-10, Mean Green. Our audience is far flung beyond even our own imagination this afternoon, isn't it?
1: Yes, we've got a new affiliate in Syracuse, Sicily, and manning the board there is Russ Campbell.
0: Of KNTU fan.
1: That is correct, and Russ, always nice to check in. I guess he's enjoying retirement. So sounds like he's traveling
0: not,
1: a bit.
0: Not Syracuse, New York. Syracuse, no.
1: Syracuse,
0: Sicily.
1: Sicily, yes.
0: Well, he's either listening on the Varsity Network app or Sirius XM channel 269.
1: You can't get 1190 in... Okay, never mind.
0: You can get it in Denton County.
1: Well, certainly during the daytime, and we've got a gorgeous day for football, and North Texas has done what we thought they were capable of, 33-10. Charlotte will get the ball to begin the second half, but we still got a buck 58 until we get to halftime.
0: Travis Scott's busy already. 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Go Mean Green. 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I think I'm going to go 75-yard catch-and-run Baron Tipton. What say you?
1: I'll go ahead and go with that. I think honorable mention would be White's 61-yard rush, but when you have that amount of riches to choose from, I'll opt for your first choice.
0: Charlotte ready now, first and 10, their own 40. And a minute 58 and a half. Two wide to the right side. Barnes singled up on the left. As Harrell drops, well protected this time. Throws over the middle. Barnes is there for the catch, surrounded by four defenders who have him at the 46-yard line. A gain of six. Clock rolls a minute 45. Both teams have all their timeouts.
1: If North Texas doesn't score again before half, the 33 points is the most against an FBS team since Temple last year, 35 on the board.
0: From their 46, second and four, as Harrell drops, and again, pretty well protected. Guns it, caught over the middle, and Barnes has a first catch into Mean Green territory, inside the 40 to the 39. And the clock stops to move the chains at a minute 24. Cedric Roberts chases him down for that tackle.
1: Strongest throw of the day for Connor Harrell, right across the middle with a strike.
0: Barnes, their leading receiver, 26 catches on the year, but averages fewer than 10 yards per catch. High snap, handoff, Rutledge bounces off the middle, tries to turn the corner into the arms of Alexander after a pickup of five. Whistle down at the 34.
1: And Rutledge is dangerous. He had a 75-yard touchdown scamper a week ago, but that time the daylight disappeared quickly.
0: I think if he'd continued running toward the sideline, he might have broken that one. He cut it back into some waiting green jerseys. Charlotte will call time here. Their first time out to stop things with a minute 12.
1: Of course, the Mean Green scored 35 points in the first half against Houston Christian. So that note a minute ago is against FBS opponents. Charlotte has been a football program for 14 years, but only 12 of those have been true FBS as they fired things up. And it's been tough for them. They've gone through myriad coaches, built a stadium that's pretty small by FBS standards, and they just haven't been able to shift the gear. They haven't had the big season yet.
0: And no doubt does not help to be in an NFL market.
1: And they are right downtown, not too far from where the Panthers play.
0: Out of the timeout, ready to go on second and five for the Mean Green 34. Trips right this time for Harrell.

0: Niner 44 with 59 seconds. Tyson Wilson's first official stat, an interception.
1: That's a good entry into the game.
2: Yeah.
0: Charlotte 44. Three timeouts should any be needed for Neil Brown. Trips left, now Reese in motion across to balance it up. As Jackson drops in trouble, steps out of it and throws complete to White, and a first down out of bounds into the Charlotte bench at the 29-yard line. That stops the clock with 52 seconds.
1: It would appear that Jaheim White's soft hands are being utilized a lot more in Denton than they were in Morgantown. He was more of a runner, but Neil Brown's really used him a bunch out of the backfield, and he is a good pass-catching running back.
0: He's the leading pass-catching running back in all of FBS, as a matter of fact. So from the 29, a first down. 52 seconds. And another false start penalty coming.
3: False start. Offense number 57. 5-yard penalty. First down.
0: And the center, Chandler Strong, must have flinched over the ball.
1: Nathan, that gives Neil Brown something to chew on. He's probably happy about that, right? He's got to have something to yell at him about.
4: Yeah, he likes to coach him up, so he can't have everything go your way.
0: That's the fourth 5-yard penalty of this first half. First and 15, back at the 34 of Charlotte. With 52 seconds, play fake. Jackson again steps around some pressure. Flag is down. Throw in the middle, caught. White, a first down inside the 15. Spun out of the 10, unless there's holding coming against the mean green.
1: Looks like it is. They've already given the
3: holding
1: indication.
3: Offense number 66, 10-yard penalty. First down.
0: That is the second flag on Willie Goodacre at left guard. Play went 23.
1: Yeah, and a pretty good hit on the sideline that Jaheim White had to endure, so you hate that it didn't hold up for his sake.
0: Pause your 10 seconds quickly. Station identification. You're listening to Being Green Football. Well, it's now first and 25 from the Charlotte 44 with 43 seconds to go. As Taven drops, quick toss, left flat, and a completion to Stevenson.
5: This is Talk.
3: Takes their first charge timeout of the half. It's a 30-second timeout.
0: And that stops the clock at 38 seconds.
1: Stevenson very active in this first half. And we mentioned this. He's going to have to probably shoulder a little bit bigger load with Milner out for at least the next few weeks. But Stevenson, 7 grabs, 76 yards, and a tutty. Nice first half. Yards after the catch for Stevenson, 34. He couldn't break away on that one, but he's done a good job after contact getting additional yardage.
0: Well, now they update it to 82 yards, yeah. And 40 of those 82 after the catch. This one went 6 to the 38 with 38 seconds left and 2 timeouts, and now 2nd and 19.
1: Remember that Washington State game that was a big turnaround? North Texas scored 42 in the first half in that one. They can get to 40 here if they can find 7 on this drive.
0: First half in Charlotte last year, 17-17. Second half was 37-3, much more like this first half. Martin in motion, left to right, as Taven throws. And Stevenson not expecting that one. He's still got one hand on it, but not able to bring it in.
1: Taven looked like he wanted to lead him. And Stevenson had already stopped the route, so probably lucky that one wasn't a deflection that could have been taken away.
0: There have been two very interceptable balls that Charlotte's just dropped. Now 3rd and 19, still at the 38. Down to Freitas was easily hitting field goals and warm-ups beyond 50, but that's not what Neil Brown would want to settle for here. Long count. Jackson drops and fires, and this one is caught and spinning near the first down to the 20 goes Kyle Cook, and it's going to be now 4th down and 1. Clock stops at 26 seconds. That was almost everything the Mean Green needed.
3: North Texas takes their 2nd charge timeout of the half. It's 30 seconds.
1: Had a chance to visit with Kyle Cook, who has really been an active receiver in this Neil Brown offense. He was our guest on the Neil Brown Coaches Show.

0: here this week. I thought he handled the lightning round extremely well.
1: All of them do. It's the artistry of Zach Babb for designing those questions. Just rapid fire, no time to think. Just one after another after another.
0: Dave, are those xylophones on the field?
1: Yes.
0: Okay. I didn't know if there was another name for those.
1: Yes. Well, they're versions of percussion keyboards, but yeah, those, when you've got your vibraphone, you've got your marimba, but yeah, we'll go with xylophone.
0: Well, there's about 12 of them, so going to be a lot of xylophone activity at halftime.
1: So, fourth and one from the Charlotte 20, 26 seconds of the half. And one more timeout. Taven under center, turns, fakes, rolling, looks, wide open at the five. Max Reese, a walk-in touchdown on fourth and one. And it's 39-10. What a perfectly designed and executed play. No defender within 10 yards of the Mean Green tight end, Max Reese.
0: Just got on the Mackey Award list. So, yes, feed Max Reese. And it's a beautiful distribution of the ball. On a week where we lost the great tight end, Mike Ditka, the tight end reigns here to round out the half.
1: Second straight week with a touchdown grab for Reese. And the DeFreitas PAT makes it with 20 seconds remaining in the first half. 40-10, North Texas. They have already hit their per-game scoring average with 399 total yards. Taven Jackson now 21-27 for 298, four touchdowns, no interceptions.
0: 40 points, the most in any half since that Washington State victory a year ago that kind of kick-started the Magic season a year ago.
1: Yeah, that was really the first indication of the unstoppable nature of that what turned out to be the best offense in the country, total yards and scoring. They really showed that against Washington State last year. Showing it in the first 30 minutes here against 0-5 Charlotte. See if Taylor can finally split the uprights on one of these kickoffs. And that one just at the base of the goalpost. I think another yard and that would have carried through. So now Charlotte, one would think, would just hand it off and race to the locker room, even though they have two timeouts in 20 seconds.
0: They've got a lot to talk about, and it can't be a lot of fun for a veteran coach in Tim Albin. The way this season is going, it's hard to talk about adjustments.
1: From their 25, they send trips right. And the handoff goes up the middle for about 3 yards on the carry by Kamani Alexander. And they will allow the final 5 seconds to tick off the clock. The Mean Green will head to the locker room up 30. At halftime over Charlotte, it's 40-10 North Texas on the Mean Green Sports Network from Learfield.
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7: And welcome into the First State Bank Halftime Show. North Texas leading and leading big. It is 40-10, the Mean Green in front of the 49ers of Charlotte here at the intermission. All North Texas so far, and a lot of highlights to get through. We will start that right now. These are brought to you by Ramey King Insurance. And we'll start off at the very beginning of this game. It was a coin toss that went the way of Charlotte. They deferred, gave it to North Texas to start off, and the Mean Green would march down the field quick before the drive stalled out. 9 plays, 67 yards. Ended up having to settle for a 26-yard Dom DeFreitas chip shot field goal. That was good, so that made it 3-0. Charlotte would throw an interception on their next play deep in their own territory at their own 11-yard line. That set up a very short porch for North Texas. And just 2 plays later, the Mean Green would find the end zone through the air.
1: And 5 for the first down as Taven guns it into the end zone. And Stevenson hit hard at the 1, bounces off, spins into the end zone for a touchdown. Justin Stevenson makes it 9-0, his 4th touchdown grab of the year.
0: You talk about holding on after a jolting hit. The free safety, Colin Gill, brought it as hard as he could. Stevenson shrugged it off and spun around and got in. That's a hit that would dislodge a ball for many players, or at least knock them off their feet. Really a good possession, touchdown reception.
7: PAT was good to make it 10-0 early. Charlotte would put together a drive that marched 49 yards down the field, 11 plays. They'd have to settle for a long field goal, 46 yards, though. It was good. That made it 10-3. That would be all the scoring for the first quarter with the Mean Green in front. On the next North Texas drive, they would go 8 plays, 67 yards, and would find the end zone in just 3 minutes and 23 seconds through the air once again.
1: Stevenson singled up left. Breck Long, tight end in motion, continues on, trips right, takes the pass in the flat, and it's going to be a touchdown for Kyle Cook. Breck Long got there in time to set the block to spring Kyle Cook for his 3rd touchdown of the season. It's 16-3.
0: You're dead on, Dave, because Breck Long looked like he was going to dress tight on the right side. Then he slipped out, and he became the signature blocker to make sure that was an easy lane into the far right corner. That's great work by the tight end doing his job.
7: PAT was good to make it 17-3. On the very next offensive play, though, for Charlotte, they would finally find the end zone courtesy of a 1-play, 75-yard strike.
1: Play fake, pass thrown, and Ely makes the catch. Now it's a foot race. 50, 40, 30, breaks away, will win the race. 75-yard touchdown for the junior from Huntersville, North Carolina. By far, their longest play. His previous was 43. This one, 75, to the house's 2nd touchdown catch of the year.
7: PAT was good to make it 17-10, but then the next play for North Texas, 1 play, 75-yard strike to the end zone.
1: Rolling right, throw back over the middle, caught. Baron Tipton has some room and breaks a tackle. Now a foot race. He's going to win. The Mean Green answer from 75 yards with the junior from Capel. Second touchdown of the year for Baron Tipton.
0: Boy, it's just that old story. If you make contact and you don't wrap up, a big guy, and he is a big, tall guy, built like a basketball player, he just slips out of the clutches. He had two 49ers around him. They did not tackle him, and he just muscled his way out of it, and he turned on the burners.
7: PAT was good to make it 24-10. There would be an exchange of punts on the next two drive, and then a sort of fake punt, but not really, kind of mistake on special teams for Charlotte would result in a safety. 26-10, the first safety in almost 10 years for North Texas. 26-10 there. And then on their next drive, two plays later, they would find the end zone via the legs of Jaheim White.
1: That one had the makings of the pick six if he hangs on. So after 14 for 14, Faven now 0-4. Lucky that he was not picked off twice on these last two. Out of the pistol, turns, gives to Jaheim. Able to turn the corner. 50, 40, a foot race. 30, Jaheim at the 20. They dive and miss. Jaheim, touchdown. 61 yards. It's 32-10, Mean Green.
7: The AT was good to make it 33-10, and another exchange of punts on the next two drives before another interception was thrown by Charlotte, and North Texas took advantage once more, this time through the air again for the fourth touchdown pass of the first half from Taven Jackson.
1: And one more time out. Taven under center, turns, fakes, rolling, looks, wide open at the five. Matt Freese, a walk-in touchdown on fourth and one. And it's 39-10. What a perfectly designed and executed play. No defender within 10 yards of the Mean Green tight end, Max Reese.
7: PAT was good to make it 40-10, and that would be all she wrote for the first half. North Texas in complete control of this one. 40-10, they lead it. We'll take a break here on the First Aid Bank Halftime Show. When we come back, it's a look at scores from around the country. This is Mean Green Football from Learfield.
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7: Welcome back into the First State Bank Halftime Show. Again, North Texas leading it right now 40-10 over Charlotte. 30-point lead for the Maine Green at the intermission. Before we go any further, though, a quick look at some of the scores around the country here, brought to you by Remy King Insurance. We'll just look at the top 25 and what's in progress right now for just a smidge. Number 3, Notre Dame, obliterating Stanford 37-0 at the half. Number 1, Texas, up on Oklahoma 14-7. They're at the 2-minute timeout in the first half of that game down at the Cotton Bowl. Number 22, Houston, 21-3 leaders at the half at Kansas State. Number 21, UCLA, is up on number 13, Oregon, 10-6. There's about 20 seconds to go in the first half of that game. Number 15, Tennessee, 7-0 leaders on Arkansas, 8 minutes to play in the first half there. Number 5, Ohio State, 14-10 in front of Maryland, coming up on the end of the first half there. And then Vanderbilt trailing big to number 9, Ole Miss. They're coming up on the end of the first half, too. It's 35-3, Rebels. That's it for a look at scores from around the country here, brought to you by Ramey King Insurance. Again, we are at the half. It is a 40-10 lead for the Maine Green over the 49ers of Charlotte. When we come back, Dave Barnett will wrap up our First State Bank Halftime Show with a look at stats from the first half of this contest. This is Maine Green Football from Learfield.
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1: Look at our first half stats and a 40-10 Maine Green lead. They have 399 total yards. They've allowed 203. Jackson, 21-27, 298 yards, 4 touchdowns, no interceptions. Harrell, 11-16, 169 yards, 1 touchdown, 2 interceptions in his first start of the year. Jaheim White has carried 9 times for 93 yards. Most of that a 61-yard touchdown. Rutledge 10 for 31 to lead Charlotte. Justin Stevenson has already caught 7 balls for 82 yards and a touchdown. Kyle Cook, 3 for 42 and a score. Reese, 3 for 39 and a score. Tipton, 1 for 75 and that score. Barnes already 8 catches, 60 yards to lead Charlotte. Second half coming from Datku Stadium. Mean Green on top by 30. This is Mean Green Football from Learview.
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1: Along with Nathan Toon and Zach Babb, Charlotte will receive the second half kickoff, trailing 40-10. Some other first half numbers. Mean Green outrush Charlotte 101-34. First downs on third down, both 2 of 7. The Mean Green was 16 total first downs, only 6 for Charlotte. The Mean Green 2 for 2 on their fourth down tries. 38 plays, averaged 10.5 yards. Jackson averaged better than 14 yards per completion. For Charlotte, 31 plays, averaged 6.5 yards. But Harrell averaged 15.4 per completion, only 2.3 per rush, and that's the real difference. The Mean Green only run it 11 times, but averaged 9.2 per attempt. The Mean Green a perfect 4 for 4 in the red zone. Charlotte actually has the advantage in time of possession. So many fast touchdown drives, 15-19 to 14-41 for the Mean Green. Charlotte, the only 2 turnovers, both interceptions. The Mean Green have the only 2 sacks in the game, totaling 15 yards of losses. So again, Eichel Taylor II will kick off right to left with the wind at his back. And Charlotte will try to get something established offensively and start chipping away at this 30-point halftime deficit. Every kickoff by Taylor threatens to go right through the uprights. This one long enough, but wide right if it were a field goal. And so, as usual, Charlotte starts from their 25.
0: Nathan Toon, what can Charlotte do to make themselves feel better about what's going on in this game?
23: I'd say they need a few touchdowns and a few stops.
1: That's all.
0: Uphill climb for them.
1: Well, they'll start with trips right, the wide side of the field. And And dropping back to throw. Pumping. Sacked. Harrell dropped back at the 15. Davion Rhodes gets to him again. Third sack by the Mean Green D.
0: Player nicknamed Chewy just chewed up the quarterback, and it's taken a while to get that pile pulled apart. The ball could have come loose there. The Mean Greener showing that kind of body language. Just hopeful, I guess.
1: They say the sack happened right at the 15, so a loss of 10. Second and 20.
0: Davion came in with pretty good resume from Georgia Southern, and he crashed that play.
1: He was the co-leader the first five games with two sacks. He's matched that today. Second and 20. Harrell standing on the 10. Turns and gives, and it's Demarion Pertit who came in late in the second quarter. Transfer from Coastal Carolina out of Cortland, Mississippi, who had carried only 13 times for the season coming in. That one goes for three, and it's third and 17 from their 18. And now Kamani Alexander is the running back, standing to the right of Connor Harrell. Trips right. Niners 2 of 7 on third. Harrell drops and fires off his back foot. That's caught, but way, way short of a first down, brought in by Brody Dawiot again, the number 3 tight end at the 27-yard line. And so Charlotte opens the third quarter by going 3 and out.
0: Tim Albin, their head coach, just hoping for something, right? You had the whole halftime to talk about improvement and a 3 and out.
1: With a sack factored in. A guaranteed drive stopper. Once again, Bronson Long handles the punting instead of the overworked Ian Kelly. And this one takes a sideways hop, and the Mean Green are going to start again with pretty good field position at their own 39-yard line. As shadows start to creep across the field here at Daku Stadium. 89 degrees when we kicked off. Mean Green again off next week and 2 weeks from today at Navy for a 2:30 kick. Central time. We'll be on there at 1:30 from Annapolis. CBS Sports Network will have that telecast. And then the following Thursday, next home game against FAU, October 29th, 6:30. Sabine Green will try to go 2-0 on Thursday. Handoff coming left and nothing there, and buried, in fact, for a loss of 4 back at the 35 is Jaheim. So he was close to 100 yards at halftime, though he is back to 89 yards on his 10th carry.
0: Breck Long looked to be the lead blocker at tight end, moving right to left, but he may have moved so quick that the block was on the perimeter and Jaheim wasn't quite to that point.
1: Second and 14. Breck Long in motion. Quick toss. Caught by Martin in the left flat and dragged down from behind back at the original line of scrimmage, the 39-yard line. Will be third and 10.
0: Martin coming off a toe injury. When you hear that, you think turf toe. That's hard to come back from, but he's looked really solid today, and he's been targeted several times.
1: Yeah, those turf toes tend to linger. Josiah got over his pretty quickly. Here comes pressure, and down goes Taven. Sack back inside the 30-yard line. Never had a chance. DJ Burgess bearing it on him from left defensive end, senior from Lafayette, Mississippi.
0: Kind of a dangerous tackle.
2: Illegal substitution. 12 men on defense.
1: Wow.
2: 5-yard penalty. Third down.
1: That is an 0-5 penalty, yeah, right there.
0: But on that tackle, Taven had his left leg kind of out there extended, and that's what Burgess refused to let go of. So you hope, you know, on those kind of plays, you don't pull something or mess up an ankle. And he's kind of walking it off right now with the blessing of that penalty.
1: Yeah, now it's 3rd and 5 from the 44. Trips into triangle left, short side of field. Now Martin in motion left to right. Hard count by Taven. Nobody jumps. Now the snap. And the throw and a stretch and grab for a first down and more by Kyle Cook into Charlotte territory to the 42-yard line. Goes Cook, first down.
0: Amidst three defenders, he reaches up into the sky, paws it, and continues to move the sticks for the Mean Green. Kyle Cook's really become a valued possession receiver. That's a really good catch right at the 50 because he had to reach up high and not break stride.
1: Fifth catch of the day for Cook. Taven over 300 yards. Now with 23 of 29, 315, four touchdowns. First down from the 43 of the 49ers. Play fake, rolling, firing deep for Stevenson. It's over his head inside the five. He was singled up and open in front of Chase Usher.
0: Taven gave it a ride, but just a little too much. Just trying to stretch the field and come up with another big touchdown strike.
1: Yeah, he saw Stevenson singled up with a true freshman corner. Justin is 6'2", Chase Usher is 5'8". So all the makings of a 43-yard touchdown. Instead, second and 10. And a handoff, a nice cutback by Jaheim. That was starting left. He jumps over another tackle, keeps the pile moving close to the first down. Finally whistled out of the 34-yard line. He picks up 9 on a play that was designed to head left and immediately veered back right.
0: He'd be awesome on one of those TV obstacle courses because he can overcome almost anything in a variety of ways. We've seen him twice now hurdle over the opposition, and he's done it all year long.
1: That should have gotten him there, and it did. Very close to 100 yards now, 11 for 98 yards. Third and one from the Charlotte 34-yard line, under center, play fake, Taven dropping, looking there, Stevenson wide open at the 2, walk-in touchdown for Justin. A couple of plays ago, he was close, this time uncovered inside the 5, the easiest score yet for Justin Stevenson at his 46-10.
0: You wonder if Stevenson told his quarterback, let's try it again. Give it to me one more time. And on the second opportunity, another midfield strike from Taven Jackson to his, I would say, his favorite receiver at this point.
1: Oh, yeah. No question. 8 catches today, 116 yards, 2 touchdowns for Justin Stevenson, giving him 5 touchdown catches on the year. Extra point by DeFreitas is good. Taven Jackson, 5 touchdowns today, giving him 15 for the season. Timeout, 10:23 still to go in the third quarter. It's 47-10 of the Mean Green Sports Network from Learfield.
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7: Zach Babb back here with you at the Ramey King Insurance Sports Desk. An update from the Red River Rivalry. It is number one Texas leading Oklahoma, but only by 10 at the half. 17-7 is your score there. And then number 21 UCLA up 10-6 on number 13 Oregon. That game is at the half. And then you've also got number 5 Ohio State, 24-10 leaders at home against Maryland, 5:55 to play in the second quarter there, guys.
0: I think our buddy Mark Folliwell is on the call for that Big Ten game.
1: Which Big Ten game?
0: The last one he mentioned there.
7: Indeed he is.
0: Well, here, Mark Folliwell would be excited that we just had a Tom Clark Auto Park driver recap for the Mean Green. 6 plays, 61 yards, 2:53 come off the clock. And if at first you don't succeed, try again, because Jackson tried to hook up with Stevenson and just missed him. but came back two plays later to go 34 yards on the strike. And those two are really finding their form. And again, Dave, I don't know that he's out for the year, but definitely Corey Milner with a banged up wrist is going to miss a lot of action. And that's going to mean that Stevenson to Jackson hookup becomes even more important.
1: Yeah, probably a preview of what may need to happen on almost a weekly basis from here on in until Corey makes his way back.
0: And you wonder now, has Jackson thrown his last pass of the game, or does he come back for one more possession with the big lead? May want to rest your quarterback, may want to rest your running back.
1: Taylor approaches, booms this one, I believe, through the uprights. There you go. That'd be a point if we were playing indoors. Instead, we're outdoors. It's 90 degrees.
0: Pretty gorgeous day.
1: And it's 47-10. Charlotte again starting from their 25. I think we can already go with as our quick car of Denton drive of the game. I'm going to go ahead and say in the flurry of three touchdowns to start the second quarter in a minute 12, the 75-yarder to Tipton made it 24-10 after Charlotte had closed within 17-10. And it has not been a game since then. Throw on first down is caught for very short yardage in the right flap. Maybe 2 yards is what they will give Brody Dowiat again. Getting the most action he's seen at tight end this year. We'll give him 2.
0: Cedric Roberts, backup Mike linebacker with a solid hit there. And some of these younger guys getting a chance to get out there and unleash their ability on defense. We'll see a lot of new players in the second half.
1: On second and 8 from the 27, another high snap. Handoff goes to Rutledge, slices off left tackle, and keeps on going. This is going to end at the 33-yard line and set up a 3rd and 2. Tackle is made by Cedric Roberts, having a busy day.
0: That gives Zakai Barker a little break, and you know, he's another guy, just like a Jaheim White on offense. Barker will be a workhorse the rest of the way in league play, so the benefit of the big lead is maybe some guys get a little bit of rest.
1: So 3rd and 2, 2 for 8 so far on 3rd down, and this is going to be an option pitch to the right flat, and it will be blown up short of the first down at the 34-yard line.
0: Jason Cross Jr., he'd been playing at a high level the last couple weeks, and he came up from strong safety and delivered a wallop, and that's going to force a punt.
1: He tattooed Henry Rutledge. No chance to stretch for another yard in the first down. So once again, Bronson Long will come on to punt, a senior from Gothenburg, Nebraska. Giving Ian Kelly at least part of the day off. Clock rolling, 8:40 to go in the third. Punt by Long, end over end, fair catch signaled by Lachelet at the 34-yard line. Timeout with 8:34 to go in the third. 47-10, Mean Green leads Charlotte on the Mean Green Sports Network from Learfield.
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1: Back middle of the third quarter, Nathan Toon, an injury update down there?
12: Yeah, we got wide receiver Grayson Obera questionable to return. He injured an ankle there at the end of the first half.
1: Grayson not part of the feeding frenzy today. Taven Jackson looks like he's done for the afternoon. 24-31 for 349 yards, five touchdowns, third most in single-game program history. Most since Chandler Morris 2 years ago against Tulsa. Through five touchdowns and a 52-20 victory.
0: Certainly looks like Chasten Ditta warming up and Neil Brown talking to him, so it's pretty obvious a change in quarterback.
1: Jaheim White does not have his helmet on. And would think that'd be a perfect time to give him the rest of the day off. He's had 11 carries for 98 yards, including a 61-yard touchdown scamper, and he has caught two passes for 37 more yards.
0: Yeah, those two guys are going to be so important down the stretch. What a way to go into open week, giving them the extra break after a very solid numbers, obviously, to build this 47-10 lead. They've earned the time off.
1: Well, Jaheim stays in. First down from the 34. Breck Long still in there in motion, left to right, trips on that side now. Chasten Ditta turns, gives to Jaheim. He's over 100 as he bursts up the middle to the 41-yard line. And a gain of 7 gets him to 105 yards. Yeah. Ran into the tackle of Stellan Bowman. And now I think Jaheim's done. He's got his got his triple-digit day.
0: And Haygood's back, so this is great for him to come off injury and have basically a whole second half to kind of knock off the rust.
1: Jaheim averages 8.8 yards per carry. A couple yards better than his career average. Throw is complete the left side, and Tipton spins and has a first down. Knocked out of bounds where? Right at the 50. Barron took 175 to the house in the first half. This one to midfield. We approach the halfway mark of the third quarter. Dean Green steaming toward 500 total yards now. They're at 471. They've held Charlotte to 214. This will be a tightly bunched offensive set. Both tight ends go in motion left to right. Ditta under center. Turns, fakes to Haygood, is surrounded and sacked back at the 42-yard line.
0: A couple of sacks today given up, and hard for a quarterback to get out of that situation because they had him bracketed on both sides coming in. You just don't want to turn it over in that situation.
1: Caden Schmitz, linebacker, coming on a blitz for the first sack of the day officially for Charlotte. Loss of 7. Back to the 43, second and 17. Ditta in the gun. Fakes the handoff to Haygood. Throw is incomplete. Headed up the right sideline for Barron Tipton.
0: Dave, to put a little bow tie on the Jaheim White effort today. 100-plus rush yards in 3 straight and 4 of his last 5. And everybody in the league is now figuring out when we play North Texas, we got to be very concerned about number one.
1: I think they were probably aware of that when he transferred, but now that they've seen him in action and they've seen how deftly Neil Brown is utilizing him as a pass catcher, best among all running backs in FBS and running back, yeah, that's an eyeful. Handoff up the middle this time, and Haygood knocked down to the 45-yard line. And on 4th and 15, the Mean Green will punt it away with 6.5 minutes to go in the third. The only question for Jaheim would be health, and right. Knock on wood, his health has been very solid so far.
0: And coming off a tough injury, so he rehabbed really hard to get ready for his next phase here in Mean Greenland.
1: Ian Ratliff waiting for the snapback from Jacob Poff. And he gets a beauty. Nose up wobbler will bounce into the end zone from the 1 yard line. So with 6:02 remaining, timeout, 47-10 Mean Greens. Mean Green football from Learfield.
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7: Zach Babak here with you at the Ramey King Insurance Sports Desk. It is a close game, oddly enough, in Fayetteville. It's 7-0, number 15, Tennessee, against Arkansas. That game is at the half, gentlemen.
1: Well, this game, with 6:02 to go in the third quarter, is 47-10. Ian Ratliff uncorking a 55-yard punt into the end zone, his longest punt of the season. And the 49ers, they have pretty much every time they've taken the ball over today. After a touchback, we'll start from their own 20-yard line.
0: And we are going to be honored with one of our Hall of Fame inductees today, Jalen Darden. No one has caught more passes at North Texas than this slender young man. Did you enjoy it this morning?
15: Yes, sir, I did.
0: Bring that down a little bit.
15: How y'all doing?
0: We're good. Scoreboard's treating us well today.
15: Definitely is. I'm loving it.
1: Hank, I've never seen an individual work harder on his game than Jalen Darden, especially your senior year.
15: Yes, sir.
1: It was as if you knew you were going to be your family's breadwinner, and you got after it here.
15: Yes, sir.
1: You got yourself drafted.
15: Yes, sir.
1: By Tom Brady's Patriots.
15: Man, yes, sir. That was a blessing.
0: I got an old question for Dave after this first play that we talked about this morning. Dave, think about this. At his peak weight, how heavy was Jalen Darden? Think about that one for a minute.
1: I'm going to guess right now, 170.
0: He's way north, isn't he?
15: I say,
1: oh, that's high?
15: 140. I'll give you like 140, 145.
1: Peak?
15: Yeah.
1: First down, scrambling, stepping up, stepping out of the sack, and all the way out of bounds with a first down goes Connor Harrell, pickup of 11 to 31. You played at 140 pounds.
15: I didn't start out. For some reason, it was hard for me to really gain weight. So I used to lose a lot of weight, believe it or not.
1: During the season?
15: Yeah, believe it or not. I used to lose a lot of weight. I'll come in playing at like 170, but like in the middle of the season, I'm looking at 145, 150, 155.
1: So you got that much faster?
15: Yeah, I got faster for sure.
1: It didn't seem to make it harder for you to get open
15: or break tackles. Not at all.
1: First down from the 31 and the pistol. And Harrell with the give coming right for maybe a couple yards is Kamani Alexander. So what was it like you go from Daku Stadium up and suddenly you're catching passes from Tom Brady? What was that adjustment like for you?
15: Oh, my God. Surreal. Shock. A lot. When I first met him, I didn't really know what to say, but I kind of knew I had to put my hard hat on and go to work.
1: Well, I'm pretty sure if he hadn't already signed off on you just watching your video, you wouldn't have been drafted.
15: Right.
1: So you kind of came pre-approved by TB12. Throw over the middle is caught. This is a big game for Barnes. First down to Mean Green territory and finally wrapped up out of bounds inside the 35.
0: Jaden Barnes has big playability for this team, and Harrell has been able to find him, maybe not as much as he'd like, but that gets Charlotte on the move here in a game they trail 47-10.
1: The Mean Green 33. 420 and counting in the third. What are you doing now, Jalen?
15: Right now I'm still working out. My last team was BC Lions. I'm still trying to get back in the league. I have a few people I can reach out to, so I'm trying to do that and see what's what.
1: Harrell in the gun from the 33, a play fake. And steps up right into the arms of a sack.
15: Great tackle.
1: This will be sack number 4 for the Mean Green at the 35-yard line.
0: Davion Rhodes again. Chewy, very, very active. And Dave, it was interesting this morning hearing John Lott, who obviously went on to great acclaim in the NFL as a strength coach. John was talking about how he was able to help players like Darden because of his connections and understanding of North Texas. And so it's all kind of one big Mean Green connectivity. And it was neat to hear that story this morning. He stood up for you and he helped you get that opportunity.
15: And I appreciate him a lot for that.
1: I've got a John Lott story for you, Jalen. I bet you haven't heard.
15: Let me hear it.
1: Second and 12. Harrell drops back and throws under pressure way behind Barnes. John Lott grew up across the street from me.
15: Wow.
1: And in diapers, he would cross the street to rummage around in our garage looking for a ball to play with. So he was already driven to play.
15: Right.
1: He couldn't even talk yet. Right. He could barely walk. He knew the Barnett garage would have some balls for him to play with.
15: He was trying to figure it out.
1: And look where he ended up.
15: Man, outstanding.
1: Third and 12, Charlotte from the Mean Green 35. Harrell is 14 of 20, 214 yards, one touchdown, but has been intercepted twice. Drops the throw here. Feels pressure. Hit as he gets rid of it, throws it into the Mean Green bench.
0: Well, this is a Mean Green defense starting to play some reserves, but they're fresh, they're hungry, and they're trying to impress Matt Pallage. And that's the tough thing when you're down by a bunch and suddenly fresh players are coming in. It makes the day even longer for Charlotte.
1: Davion Rhodes on his shoulders, then that would have been another side. So when you're down 37, you go for it on fourth and 12, especially from your opponent 35-yard line. So Charlotte huddling with 3:14 to go in the third quarter. Two wide to the left side. Harrell drops in the gun. Here comes pressure again. Gets it over the middle, and Ely immediately is wrapped up. No chance for anything close to the first down at the 31 hit by Brendan Reese.
0: And again, good pursuit. It was David Anaha that time crashing in from the right, and nothing working, at least in the long haul, for Charlotte today. The Mean Green defense really flexing their muscle.
1: And the offense takes over at the 31 with 3:07 to go in the third. Jalen, I mentioned your senior year and the work you did to become an All-America consensus, really the first since Joe Green, and then get yourself drafted. What was your typical workout day during the season back then?
15: Honestly, I was trying to work out as much as I can, getting in with Coach Womack at the time, trying to figure out ways I could stay strong and stay on the field as much as possible.
1: Well, it worked. Did it. Play fake, rolling right, and throws complete. And this is going to be fairly close for a first down. Slung down at the 40-yard line that time is T.J. Chukwuma, his first catch of the day. Quickly to the line of scrimmage. Quick snap on second and one. And a handoff with a stop and now trying to cut it back and finding a hole is Haygood. He's tripped up right as he's about to head to the house at midfield is where that ended. It looked like it might end in the end zone.
0: Yeah, he was able to trickle out, and he was just a footstep away from breaking an ankle tackle.
1: So from the 50, a play fake. And Ditta looks deep. Fires one for Tipton over his head in the end zone.
0: A little swapping of paint on the way down there, and Barron looked like at the last minute he might be able to lean out for it. He's got such a big frame.
1: Jalen, what is that like when you're that open and you see it's an uncatchable ball over your head?
15: Man, I wish I can get that back.
1: But that didn't happen very often with you. You were hard to overthrow.
15: Yeah, shout out to my quarterbacks, Jason Bean and Austin Honey, for sure. Mason Fine, too. The best to ever do it.
1: Yeah, the passing goat. You're the receiving goat. Hand off on second and 10. Not much there. A yard for Haygood.
0: You got rightfully a little emotional this morning talking about your dad and that Tulsa game where you had the kick return for touchdown.
15: Yes, sir.
0: People need to know you're a great receiver, but you were also an explosive return guy.
15: Yes, sir.
0: That was earlier in your career, but that's one of the plays you still remember.
15: Yeah, yes, sir. That was probably one of my favorites. My favorite play actually was when I got the kiss the Eagle. We was actually playing Charlotte. I had a over and up, a double move, and caught the touchdown. That's probably my most memorable moment here. I'll never forget that.
1: Third and 8. Toss to Stevenson. Another catch for Justin. It looked like he did overcome a face mask. Gang tackle finally whistled down at the 42, 2 yards shy of the first down, and now some words being exchanged. I think Justin agrees with you, Jalen. His face mask was grabbed, but no flag.
0: Good job by the sideline coaches to get Justin over there and not into a fracas. At this point, you're up big. You don't need that. Have you been impressed with these receivers today? I know you've been watching a lot of football, but you've also been visiting a lot. So
15: I actually have. I like what I see. I'm definitely going to be back for sure.

0: He kind of used to it. We've been knowing each other for a very long time.
1: Well, if you make it back, you're still... What, how old are you?
0: 27.
1: Yeah, I was going to say, you're way shy of getting too old. You're in your prime.
0: I say my prime. Yeah, yes, sir.
1: Now, ready to go for it on 4th and 2 from the 42. Trips in a triangle left. Now, Carnes in motion, left to right. A good to the left of Chasten Ditta, who drops and looks and throws, and it's broken up over the middle. Would have been enough for the first down if Carnes had been able to hang on, but got knocked free defensively, making the play. Stellan Bowman, the backup linebacker for the 49ers.
2: Yep, he's replacing Gavin Willis, who's their green dot guy and a captain, but there's a good play by the backup Will linebacker.
1: So Charlotte takes over with 48 seconds to go in the third quarter from their own 42. Still down 47-10. Too wide to the left side. And a handoff off the left side goes nowhere. First carry by Jerriel Cobb today, and he's buried at the 40 for a loss of 2.
2: I believe Babb wants to get in on this with Jalen Dart.
3: Yeah, Jalen, I got a question for you because I'm back here seeing everything going on. I see you deep in Dave's spotter boards here. Have you ever thought about a career in broadcasting once football's done?
0: I can see myself doing it. I'm not going to lie. I can see myself doing it.
3: Okay.
2: You're good looking. You ought to do TV. We're just faces for radio.
0: I would need you guys to get me right, though.
1: Well, that's what we're here for. We're educators.
0: Yes, sir.
1: From the 40, 2nd and 12, unless the last 3, 2, 1 second tick off the clock, and they will. And so Charlotte will turn around now that the wind has died down to nothing. They'll have no wind at their back for the fourth quarter, 47-10. Jalen Darden, what a pleasure having you join us here today. Congratulations. Your election was one of the easiest we have ever had in the selection committee. There are some where it's like, Mason Fine's eligible this year. He's in. Jalen Darden, eligible this year. He's in. Yes, that was the discussion.
0: Yes, sir.
1: But you were that automatic. So.
0: I appreciate you guys.
1: Congratulations.
2: Appreciate you. Loved watching you play.
0: Yes, sir. I'll be back.
2: Enjoy the rest of the day.
0: Most definitely. You guys, too. Go Mean Green.
1: Right. Jalen Darden at Deku Stadium on the Mean Green Sports Network from Learfield.
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1: Mean Green through three at 493 total yards, Charlotte at 261. 373 through the air with Taven Jackson's afternoon done. 24-31, 349 yards, 5 touchdowns. Did it in that quarter, 3 of 6 for 24. Jaheim White carried once in the period to get over 100. 12 for 105 and a touchdown. He also caught

0: couple of passes for 37 yards today. Harrell all the way, quarterback for the Niners, 15 of 22, 218 yards, one touchdown and two interceptions. Rutledge, their leading rusher, 38 yards on 12 carries. Barnes, the leading receiver, 9 for 94.
1: And a little defensive stat for you. Davion Rhodes, 2 sacks today and 2.5 tackles for loss. Both career highs on his side of the ball. Very active.
0: He's doubled his sack total from the first 5 games. And still 15 minutes to play. About a quarter of the field in shadows now, and that's the side that Charlotte will now be driving into, right to left. Wind was slight to begin with. It is a complete non-factor as we start the fourth. Barnes in motion. The setup trips right. As the drop will end at another sack. Charlotte this time slipping Jaylen White in, their number 4 quarterback, and Cedric Roberts got back to him at the 34-yard line.
1: Just a freshman. Welcome to the fray, Mr. White.
0: So Cole Gonzalez, who was their starter until today, has not seen the field.
1: Yeah, he can't feel very good about that scenario.
0: Well, Tim Albin didn't feel good about 3 touchdowns and 7 interceptions.
1: Exactly.
0: In the 0-5 start. Third and 18. Jaylen White on a quarterback draw is wiped out. He ran right into the waiting arms that time of Braden Knox. And again, Charlotte will have to punt.
1: Boy, that's a rude entry into a game. And I don't know. That will make him think twice about wanting to play late in a runaway game.
0: Got in there, and they went backwards 10 yards on 4th and 20. Bronson Long took over the punting late in the first half for Ian Kelly. And this one high and very short, and Lachelet comes up, signals fair catch at the 34.
1: Wonder why the switch, because Kelly had been active but also productive.
0: Just a 34-yard punt and timeout. 13:38 to go. 47-10 Mean Green League Charlotte. The Mean Green Sports Network from Deerfield.
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0: We are now ensconced in lime green. Mean green color, if you remember the Hayden Fry era, because Kelly has brought another Hall of Fame honoree up to visit with us. That's Ray Braswell of training fame, and also known as Dr. Ray Braswell, retired school superintendent. Welcome, Ray. Congratulations.
4: Thank you, Dave. It's a pleasure to be here.
1: Well, you brought us a relic here. This is what you were wearing in that picture from, what, 1970-something here. The true lime green shirt with a zipper rather than buttons.
4: The big collar.
1: Yeah, and it looks like you've taken very loving care of this through the years.
4: Well, because I can't get in it anymore.
1: I think you could.
0: But awesome. The key feature is the Flying Worm logo, which I thought I would get complimented for wearing my flying Worm logo today. Well, none of you have mentioned it. Kelly Fry walks in, he immediately giving me two high fives, right, for honoring the era. Meanwhile, football from the 34, first and 10, as Ditta fakes and throws complete to Tipton, and Tipton leaps through two tacklers, and that gets him 3 extra yards. His jump started to the 40, lands at the 43, a 9-yard pickup.
1: He's been watching Jaheim White hurdle people all day, and with his size, that's a big high hurdle.
0: Boy, clearly, Aaron O'Reilly with a 75-yard touchdown today. Second and one from the 43. Tipton in motion. The handoff went the other way. There's room for Haygood. Makes the first man miss into Charlotte territory and on down the sideline. Finally out at the 45-yard line.
1: Well, Dr. Braswell, I didn't put you on the spot too much with the statute of limitations, but you did a great job filling us in on Bill Blakely and Hayden Fry this morning. I hope you enjoyed the morning.
4: You know what? I really did, and it's fun to reminisce about those good people.
0: In green at the line, ready to go to work from the Niner 45. 12 and a half minutes to play. First and 10, trying to add to a 37-point lead. Chasten Ditta, remember things. Now Jimerson in, and he hands to Martin on a jet sweep. Martin not quite able to turn the corner. They mark him out of bounds at the 40, so a gain of 5.
1: Jimerson had just that one wildcat look in the first half. Look, he'll stick around for some plays here now late in this runaway game.
0: Might get the entire rest of the way, I would think.
1: Be good for him.
0: Ditta got the whole third quarter.
1: Yep.
0: Jimerson, the sophomore from North Crowley, where he won state. Came in on the season 2 for 3 through the air. One touchdown, though, and 55 yards. Haygood still the running back. And Chris fakes the toss. Sweep keeps 30, 25, spun down at the 22.
1: Almost lost his footing, but regathered the gate. Nice job keeping that play alive.
0: Ray, you weren't there. I was there. I was an ear witness to my favorite Bill Blakely-ism. It was at a Dallas-Fort Worth sports media luncheon, which used to take place weekly, and this was the week of playing number one DePaul, featuring Mark Aguirre and Terry Cummings at the Super Pit. Hand off on a jet sweep, and Martin tries to spin out of a tackle. Can't quite do it. He's brought down at the 20. And someone asked Coach Blakely about defense, because, of course, his offenses were among the highest scoring in all of college basketball. They hurry to the line now. A quick snap on 2nd and 7. Play fake. Jimerson rolling, looking to throw. He's going to keep. He's got room. 15, 10, down inside the 10 at the 9, and it's 1st and goal. And Coach Blakely issued this edict. He said, defense is like bad breath. No one wants it. Does that sound like Bill Blakely?
4: That sounds exactly like Coach Blakely.
1: Got a player down on the field, Patterson, the nickelback. We haven't seen many injuries today, but I know you don't root for him, Ray, but you began as a trainer way back when. A little bit different situation over at the old Fouts Field training room compared to what they've got today, huh?
4: It's really changed, but I being at Fouts Field was a wonderful time for me. I have lots of great memories.
0: Now, what about before that Denton Bronco locker room?
4: I enjoyed my time at Denton ISD.
0: Even taping my brother's ankles?
4: Yes, sir.
0: Weren't they a handful, both of them?
4: Brother Jim is a fine young man, and I will always enjoy the time I spent with him.
0: John's a different story, though.
1: You only mentioned one, yeah. So.
0: His silence speaks.
1: Yep.
0: Okay. Got Ray on the record. 1st and goal from the 9. 10 and a half minutes to go. Jimerson with Haygood to his left. Dalton Carnes, a busy man today in motion. Trips left now. And a long count and flags. Charlotte was coming guns blazes on a blitz. Did they jump early?
5: Offense number 50. 5-yard penalty. First down.
0: On the right guard, Jazari Priester.
1: That'll be one thing Neil Brown will chew on today, despite a big superlative effort on many fronts. Penalties have not been great, but, you know, we have not seen many injuries. And going into an open week, what a blessing that is for North Texas.
0: 6th penalty, 35 yards. So first and goal still, but now from the 14. And Ditta back in for the handoff up the middle, and Haygood plows to the 10 and will be whistled down there after pickup of four. How does one go from trainer to PhD school district superintendent?
4: It's not a usual path. It was just I enjoyed going to school. I went to pick up my doctorate at NT, not knowing where it would lead. So I just happened to be in, I guess, the right places at the right time when positions came open. So it wasn't planned.
0: What was your doctorate in?
4: In secondary education.
0: Okay. So you weren't thinking superintendent, just something in education. And they made you the boss. Second to goal from the 10. Ditta fakes, throws, end zone, back shoulder, and in and out of the hands of his target, Chukura, down there. That was more of a line drive than that pass tends to be. Not really a fade, more zipping it to TJ. Third and goal from the 10.
1: So much mean green in your Braswell High School with Bill Carrico Athletic Field. I don't know that you could get much more mean green than that. We all miss Bill, but what a great tribute to him as well.
4: A tremendous man.
0: Mean green with all three wideouts to the far side. A good shift to the right of Ditta, who drops and steps up and is going to keep at the 5. Veers outside, tripped up inside the 5. They'll give him the 3, and it's 4th and goal from there.
1: Turned it into a short porch, even though he couldn't quite control his balance at the end. Pretty gifted run.
0: And since you're up 47-10, you're going to send the field goal unit on here.
1: Yeah, Neil Brown doesn't want to rub anyone's nose in it. He has a lot of respect for Tim Albin across the way, who's just had a really tough time at Charlotte after a great run, a really good run in the MAC at Ohio.
0: This will be 21 yards at a sharp angle from the far hash mark left to right for the right-footed Dom De Freitas. Good snap, hold, and kick. And with 8:24 remaining, 50-10, the Mean Green hang half a hundred on Charlotte on the Mean Green Sports Network from Learfield.
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8: Zach Babb back here with you at the Ramey King Insurance Sports Desk. It's a good one right now in Dallas at the Cotton Bowl for the Red River Rivalry. Number one, Texas in the lead right now over Oklahoma, 17-10. Still a lot of football left to go. 6:16 to play in the third quarter. Texas has the ball back at their own 10-yard line, guys.
0: Oklahoma's first touchdown of that game in, I believe, 3 years, and it came on a block punt recovered in the end zone. So that's why they're within 7 here. 50-10, North Texas leading Charlotte with 8:24 remaining. And so this amounts really to taking care of business for the Mean Green with an off week next weekend. And then the trip to Navy 2 weeks from today for a 2:30 kickoff. Next two will be at home the following Thursday night against FAU on October 29th. And then November 7th against Rice. Back-to-back trips after that to UTSA in Tulane. Regular season wrap-up, here against UAB November 28th.
1: And after such a hot start to this season, the first couple games dreadfully hot, football weather is coming, and with this kind of a start, Mean Green fans need a rally. I get it today. You've got Texas OU. There's a lot of other things going on. But, man, from this point on, no reason not to be at DATQ. Easy to get tickets, affordable and fun. Bring the family out. It's a good football team.
0: This kickoff will be fair caught at the 7-yard line. That one by Luke Cruddington, a backup punter who is now the kickoff specialist. So everybody gets in now.
1: So good to visit with Dr. Ray Braswell. He and Kelly Fry just headed on back out. Been a long day for all of them. But, man, what a connection to the DISD superintendents when you consider what he got started.
0: Yeah, not intending to. Once he got his PhD, that's just how it happened. Out of the pistol, a handoff to the number three running back, Debarian Pertit. And he'll pick up 7 off the right side to the 32-yard line.
1: Ray would go on to hire Dr. Jamie Wilson, who would succeed him. Jamie was a part of the 88 basketball team, first team to make the NCAA tournament. And then, of course, Dr. Susanna Obera, whose son unfortunately got hurt today, but is catching passes for the Mean Green. She's the current super.
0: Under 8 minutes now, 2nd and 3. Trips left, handoff coming left. And Pertit is wrapped up in a bear hug at the 35-yard line by Tay Seymour, safety, who has returned from a wrist injury, getting some action today, a senior from Fort Walton, Florida.
1: He's a guy everyone has been talking about, not just coaches, trainers, managers. Seymour's got a real upside. They're excited to get him back and healthy.
0: That's enough for the first down to the 36. Play fake. Rolling right, Jalen White throws, incomplete. Would have been a very short gain. Over on the right side, intended for Zyheem Kolick, backup wideout.
1: Yeah, concentration doesn't seem to be at a premium for this Charlotte team, and it's just been a really tough run going back to last season, spilling into this year, only one win in the last season and a half.
0: And now Jalen White in mop-up duty. Lines him up in the pistol. High snap. Brings it down. The handoff will go nowhere as Pertit hit immediately at the line of scrimmage, the 36-yard line. And the clock rolling towards 7 minutes to go.
1: Well, both coaches, for different reasons, want to keep that clock moving. They don't want anyone to get hurt, certainly. And it'll be very conservative, if not pedestrian football the rest of the way. But for North Texas, knock on wood, a very healthy day going into that open week.
0: Offensive production, 561 total yards, 382 through the air, 179 on the ground. 3rd and 10. White dropping, feeling some heat, steps up, finds some room. He's going to try and run for it, and he will get the first down out of bounds into the Mean Green sideline at the 49-yard line.
1: His patience paid off, and he's able to wrinkle it out to the left. He knew exactly where to go and ushered himself out of bounds right in front of all the Mean Green bench. About three-quarters of the field in shade right now, and about all that's left on the far side of the stadium is the Green Brigade. They're still battling in the sun.
0: Yeah, they've taken off those heavy coats they wear. Handoff Pertit inside Mean Green territory. Pickup of 2 to the 49-yard line. Under 6 minutes remaining.
1: All right, you're always good at geography. Where are they on that state of Texas map as they spill?
0: Let's see. They're going to be right at about San Angelo.
1: Okay.
0: I think.
1: All right. Dave paints the picture for you.
0: Yeah, right in the middle. That Diving Eagle logo, 49-yard line of North Texas. On 2nd and 8. And Charlotte taking as much time as they can. They want this game to be over with, as much as the Mean Green do. Snap at 7 on the play clock. Handoff Pertit and guided out of bounds at the line of scrimmage. Not much there. Jabri Bickham wrote him out.
1: Late flag. Yeah, I think there was contact once they got across the boundary, Dave.
5: Personal foul. Late hit out of bounds. Defense number 14. 15-yard penalty. Automatic first down.
0: On Bryce Garza. Safety coming over to help, and he wasn't even necessary on that stop.
1: No, he couldn't stop his momentum. Didn't seem to be an overly aggressive play, but still, you got to be smart about that. Once you've gotten into the white, if you will, you got to relent on that tackle or a push or anything. Too much contact.
0: Seventh penalty for 50 yards now.
1: Those have not been pretty today. That'll be discussed.
0: One more reason. Good time for an off week. So moves up to the North Texas 34, first down. Shoulder fake. White with a flag down is going to be chased out of bounds at the 30 by Brody Scoggins. But where the flag was thrown, we expect holding Charlotte. We're about to hear holding Charlotte.
5: Holding offense number 54. 10-yard penalty. First down.
0: Left tackle Isaac Sykes-Rasby, sophomore from Kennesaw, Georgia.
1: You know, Charlotte has not been in the red zone at all today. They're just trying to have a takeaway, something good, and they go backwards once they finally get a little momentum.
0: They're still not at 300 total yards. They came in averaging 290. They're at 279. 132nd ranked offense. Handoff Petit. And tries to turn the right corner, wrapped up just inside the 42. They'll mark him at the 41. Clock rolls under 4.5 minutes.
1: If this holds at 40 points, it'd be the biggest margin of victory for North Texas in a conference game since 49-7 over FIU back on November 20th of 21 while battling in the Conference USA ranks.
0: After the game, don't let it end. Stop by East Side. Show your ticket. For drink specials, also official watch party location for all Mean Green road games. But the good times roll at Eastside, proud supporter of Mean Green Athletics. Petit again on the handoff, nothing there, stuffed at the 41. And now third, and it's going to be right at about 16 as the clock rolls down to 3:45 and counting. Reminder that SeatGeek remains the official secondary market for selling your unused tickets, whether you're buying or selling football tickets. SeatGeek is the place to do it. SeatGeek, so North Texas fans can fan. Third and 17. Mean Green 41, under 3.5 minutes. Jaylen White, play fake, dropping. Hit from behind, down he goes. Steven Curtis gets him for a sack at midfield.
1: Steven Curtis, a Minnesota transfer. He's a good size dude at 6'5", 250, and he crashed in from the right. These reserve defenders are playing like it's a lot of fun out there.
0: That is the sixth sack of the day by the Mean Green D.
1: And a lot of different guys getting involved in it.
0: Yeah, Davion Rhodes has been the busiest, but he's had lots of help. So they will punt it on 4th and 25 with 2:40 to go. Bronson Long sends this one into the end zone. And so the Mean Green will take over with 2:35 remaining. Timeout of the Mean Green Sports Network from Lear to you.
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8: Zach Babb back here with you at the Ramey King Insurance Sports Desk. A score update from the Cotton Bowl. It's getting a little interesting. End of the third quarter. They're starting the fourth. Number one, Texas leads 17-10, but Oklahoma has the football on the Texas 9-yard line, guys.
0: But stay tuned here for the final 2:35 of our 50-10 ball game.
1: Way to sell it.
0: As we've got the Adams Exterminating post-game show coming up, we'll hear from Neil Brown as quickly as we can put him on after the game, and a lot to discuss here because his team's about to go to 4-2, and more importantly, 2-0 in American Conference play heading into a week off and then a trip to Navy.
1: ESPN Plus has the call today, and I saw one of their graphics. The prediction was a 21% chance for North Texas to win the American Conference Championship. Going into the season, no one had any clue. You couldn't guess. But now you look back and you realize what an incredible job Neil Brown and his staff did of putting this roster together in basically 10 days. You know, it begins with a great quarterback in Taven Jackson, maybe the best G6 quarterback out there right now, certainly Jaheim White. But the rest of it was kind of a roll of the dice in terms of knowing what you'd get. A 4-2 start, given that you had to open at Indiana, I got to believe Mean Green fans are pretty excited about this, and they should be.
0: Every year, almost total roster turnover. Every year, new starting quarterback. Jimerson in there, hangs on after faking it to Haygood, and a high tackle slings him down after a pickup of 7 at the 27-yard line.
1: Yeah, starts almost guilty of a horse collar there on the tackle. But Jimerson able to pop right back up.
0: And the Mean Green in no hurry now. They will stay in their huddle until 10 seconds elapse and we'll have the two-minute timeout. Or maybe they won't. Now they come out to the line of scrimmage with 3-2-1. And they do get the snap off in time. They hand off up the middle for Brendan Haygood. And the pile moves to the 28. And now the two-minute timeout with a minute 54 on the clock. And the Mean Green leading 50-10 on the Mean Green Sports Network from Learfield.
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8: 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It is a good one at the Cotton Bowl. A pass interference call in the end zone, and then just a one-yard run later, Oklahoma has knotted this game up. 17-17 against number one Texas. Early stages of the fourth quarter there, guys.
0: Here, final stages of the fourth quarter. A minute 54 to go. 50-10 Mean Green. Reminder that for that Navy game in 2 weeks, 2:30 kickoff, make it to one of the Mean Green Football Road Game watch party locations. 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So the Mean Green will get this final minute 54 off the clock, starting from their own 28. This has already been a long week, having played a week ago Thursday night, and now 2 weeks stretch out, so they can heal up some folks and maybe work on the 7 penalties for 50 yards today. Not much else you can pick nits with, as Jimerson hands to Haygood, and Haygood will pick up a couple to the 31. And the clock stops, now rolling. Surely no one's calling timeout now. 1:44 and counting.
1: I think you're right. There'll be a couple things to correct, but this script today was about as perfect as it could be for what North Texas needed given the opponent.
0: After one led 10-3, at the half led 40-10. Another give, and a plunge across the 35 to the 36-yard line on the first carry of the day for Colin Page. A.D. Nettles not available. Probably would have seen a lot of action here in the fourth quarter.
1: Poor Charlotte. They've got to go on the road again next time out. They'll go to Philly and take on the Temple Owls and see if they can get something done. Still trying to find that win column.
0: Second and 6. Clock rolling at 50 seconds from the 35. And another give for Page by Ziondre Williams, who is now in at quarterback. So 4 different quarterbacks have seen action for Neil Brown. And the clock rolls at 30 seconds. Play clock is a couple of seconds shorter than the game clock. So we'll see if the Mean Green were to let it go all the way down, take 5 more yards on a penalty, or get the snap off and avoid that on the 3rd and 4 from their 37. Williams with the snap. Page the handoff. Page to the 38. That will do it. The Mean Green win it again. 50-10. They knock off Charlotte, evening the all-time series at 2-2. More importantly, moving to 2-0 in American Conference play. 4-2 overall on the season. 49ers are now 0-6. 0-2 in the conference. Tim Albin falls to 1-17.
1: Mean Green offensive juggernaut kept on rolling today. Fourth straight 500-yard game for the Mean Green offense. And Bill Brown's quarterback began this game on fire, connecting on his first 14 passing attempts. Jaheim White got over 100 yards again. And Dave, you head into the open week really feeling good about what lies ahead. It's going to be hard, but this is so encouraging for a team that, like we said, going into the season, no one really knew anything about. And now you know they can run it, they can throw it, and the defense today certainly came around to really be as, as communal as they've been. Everybody contributed on the D.
0: They hold Charlotte to 274 total yards, and they come up with 6 sacks, having 9 all season coming into this game. 6 today, as they bury the 49ers again by final of 50-10. Stay with us for the Adams Exterminating postgame show coming up on the Mean Green Sports Network from Learfield.
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0: Back at Datkus Stadium, Nathan Toon on the field, anticipating any moment, we hope, our out-of-sturdigating post-game visit with the head coach, Neil Brown. After this 50-10 Mean Green victory, improving them to 4-2 and 2-0 in conference play. We will also be looking at the final Tom Clark Auto Park fast stats as Nathan arrives or waits for the arrival of Coach Brown. The Mean Green ended 580 total yards today. Hold the Niners to 274. Through the air, 382 to 218. On the ground, 198-56. Hank mentioned Taven Jackson completed his first 14 passes today. Finished 24-31 for 349 yards and five touchdowns at a passer rating of 225.2. Did a 4-for-8 for 33. Harrell, in his first start this year, 15 of 22, 218 yards, one touchdown but two interceptions. White, 0 for 1 on his only attempt. Jaheim White on the ground, 12 carries, 105 yards, and a touchdown of 61 yards. Haygood, 7 for 35. Jemerson, 4 for 34. Taven kept it once for 8 yards. Leading receiver by a mile, Justin Stevenson, 9 catches, 122 yards, and two more touchdowns, giving him 5 now on the season. He scored 3 straight games. Behind him, Kyle Cook, 4 for 55 and a touchdown. Martin, 4 for 21 and his return from toe injury. Aaron Tipton, 3 for 93, including a 75-yard touchdown. Max Reese, 3 for 39. He scored for the second straight week. And Jaheim caught 2 for 37. Rutledge leads Charlotte's rushing, 12 carries for 38 yards. Barnes, their leading receiver, 9 catches for 94 as Neil Brown makes his way toward Nathan Toon for our Adams Exterminating post-game chat. Down to you, Nathan.
18: Coach, I know there's still a lot of football to play, but 2-0 in league play has got to feel pretty good.
19: Yeah, it does. You know, I think we're playing our best football at home. You know, believe it or not, this is the midpoint, so we're halfway done, 4-2, and then halfway through a home slate, too, as well. So, like, 3-0 here at home, I think we got to continue to defend Datku. I was proud of our guys because we took care of business. You know, we started fast. We're the better football team, and that's a struggling group right now for whatever reason in Charlotte. But it showed maturity that we were able to come out and take care of business.
18: You challenged Taven this week to take care of the ball. 5 touchdowns, no turnovers. What'd you think of his play?
19: Yeah, and he ran the football too. You know, I thought he did a good job. We didn't protect as well as we'd like to, but I thought he did a nice job pulling the ball down and running and getting some positive yards. So please, he practiced that well, and he wants to do right. You know, he's playing really a high-level football, and so if we're coaching him, he usually does a good job of focusing on what we're trying to tell him.
18: Coach, your defense had 6 sacks today and didn't allow a snap from Charlotte in the red zone. How'd you think they did?
19: Well, we're getting better on that side of the ball for sure. You know, a couple explosive plays in the first half, but other than that, I was really pleased with how we did. And I think our front 6 is playing good football.
18: You guys got a big win today. Heading into a bye week, you were able to get some guys some rest. What's your plan for the bye week?
19: Well, we got to take advantage of it. You know, we're going to give them some time. We'll practice three times, but it'll be shorter. You know, coming out, it's not your normal bye week because coming out of it, we got Navy, so you got to get ready for the triple option. And then we play a short week. We play FAU, and you can't have two different style of offenses. And so from a coaching staff perspective, we got to be productive this week. But our guys, we got to get them healthy. It's the midpoint of the season. I think we got a team that's good enough to win the championship, but we got to continue to get better as we move along.
18: I agree. Congratulations, Coach. Dave, back to you.
0: All right, there's Neil Brown with Nathan Toon. 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
8: We'll get you back to Hank and Dave in just a moment, but welcome into the Adams Exterminating postgame show. Zach Babb back here with you. The Mean Green win it 50-10, the final score, and not a whole lot to report in terms of second half activity. It was 40-10 at the intermission. Early in the third quarter, North Texas would add their only touchdown of that second half. A six-play, 61-yard drive that took 2:53 off the clock. Taven Jackson through the air on the touchdown pass for his fifth of the day.
0: Third and one from the Charlotte 34-yard line, under center. Play fake. Taven dropping. Looking there, Stevenson wide open at the two. Walk-in touchdown for Justin. A couple of plays ago, he was close. This time, uncovered inside the five. The easiest score yet for Justin Stevenson of his 46-10.
8: PAT was good to make it 47-10. And then North Texas in the fourth quarter, about midway through it, would add a 21-yard Dom DeFreitas field goal. That would be all of the scoring for the second half, and the Mean Green come away with the 50-10 victory. We'll take a look at some scores from around the country as well here, and right now we've got a good one going on at the Cotton Bowl as we look at the top 25. Oklahoma has taken a lead in the fourth quarter. It's 23-17, extra point pending, 10:07 to play in the fourth quarter. The Sooners looking to go up on number one Texas by 7 points. Again, 10:07 to play in that contest there. Games that have gone final today. A pick six, mind you, a pick six thrown by Arch Manning that has given Oklahoma the lead. So I still think, yeah, they only have one offensive touchdown in this game. Otherwise, special teams and defense, they complete the trifecta. Games that have already gone final. Number seven, Indiana, escaped over Nebraska despite trailing 17-3 in the fourth quarter. They won 20-17 to stay perfect. Number 14, Missouri, 27-6 victors over Texas A&M. Number 18, Oklahoma State, 42-28 with a win over Central Florida. North Carolina upends number 25, Pittsburgh, 21-17, the final score there. And South Carolina obliterated number 16, Florida, 38-19, your final in that game. Number 3, Notre Dame, 58-7 winners over Stanford. Games in progress besides Texas and Oklahoma. On the pick six from Arch Manning to give Oklahoma that 24-17 lead with 10:07 to play. Number 22, Houston, 35-16 over Kansas State with 2 minutes to play in that contest. Number 21, UCLA, 17-9 over number 13, Oregon right now, 4.5 minutes to play. Number 9, Ole Miss, 52-10 leaders on Vanderbilt with 8:20 to play in the fourth quarter and 2:38 to play in the third. Number 5, Ohio State leads Maryland 38-16. And it's a little interesting in Fayetteville right now. Arkansas leads number 15, Tennessee, 14-10. They're just a couple minutes into the fourth quarter of that contest. That's it for a look at scores around the country here brought to you by Raymond King Insurance on the Adams Exterminating Postgame Show. Again, the Mean Green get the victory. The final score 50-10 over Charlotte. We'll go ahead and take a break as the Adams Exterminating Postgame Show continues on the Mean Green Sports Network from Learfield.
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0: Mean Green went 50-10 as we look at our Tom Clark Auto Park fast stats. Continuing on, as we mentioned, 580-274 is the total yardage advantage for the Mean Green. 382-218 through the air, 198-56 on the ground. 24 first downs to 11. On third down, the Mean Green 5 of 14. They hold Charlotte 3 of 13 and 0 for 2 on fourth down. North Texas 2 of 3 on fourth down. 70 plays, averaged 8.3 yards. 28 completions, averaged 13.6. Charlotte averaged just under 5 yards per play and 14.5 yards per completion. On the ground, they're held to 1.7, and the Mean Green on the ground averaged 6.4. There were the 6 sacks, costing 41 yards for Charlotte. They got 1 sack and a pickup 7 yards. Time of possession, pretty even. 30 minutes, 14 seconds for the Mean Green, 29-46 for Charlotte. They had the only 2 turnovers of the game, the 2 interceptions for the Mean Green, plus a fumble. So Mean Green were minus 3 in turnovers at Tulsa, plus 3 today to get back to plus 3 for the season. 10 tackles for a loss against 2 for Charlotte. We'll come back and look at some more individual totals when we continue with the post-game show on the Mean Green Sports Network from Learfield.
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0: 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Defense needs some pats on the back as well, and the leading tacklers today, each with 6, David Anaha, Cedric Roberts, Brendan Reese, Davion Rose with 5 tackles, 2 of which were sacks. 2.5 tackles for loss officially today. And for the Mean Green offense, 4 straight 500-plus yard performances. This is the biggest margin of victory in any American Conference game for the Mean Green. It was 38 last year over UTSA, 55-17. Today, 50-10 over Charlotte is the new high water mark in American Conference play. Back for a final word from Dak Coo in a moment of the Mean Green Sports Network from Learfield.
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1: So, again, with the off week coming up, there is no Mean Green Coaches Show Thursday from Rudy's. That will be a week from Thursday, noon to 1. And 2 weeks from this afternoon, we'll be on the air from Annapolis, Maryland. The Mean Green taking on Navy at 2:30 kick. We'll be on the air at 1:30 with the Billet Ford pregame show, trying to do it again to the Midshipmen after defeating them by 14 last year, finishing with 12 wins to their 11 and that 14-point head-to-head. And yet, Navy ranked ahead of North Texas in the final CFP. That made no sense whatsoever.
2: Still fighting for respect, but I tell you, you come in after a 12-2 magical year. You're a brand new coach here. You have to recreate the roster, and we're watching Neil Brown talking on the video board here, a review of his address with the press. He's done a remarkable job. 4-2 is a great start, and you have a lot of confidence in a lot of parts on this team. The offense, certainly. Special teams have been solid, sans maybe the Indiana start. And the defense, again, today you're playing Charlotte, they're struggling. But the defense has a lot of parts. They can keep getting better, and that's why the open week is such an opportune time for that.
1: So we'll see the product of 2 weeks' worth of work and some rest in 2 weeks from Navy Marine Corps Memorial Stadium. Final thanks to our production crew today, our spotter Chance McGowan, our press food liaison officer was Dusty Nugget, our parabolic mic operator Perry Winkle, technical director was Cole Miner, and our executive producer was Wu Flair. For Hank Dickinson, Nathan Toom, and Zach Babb, Dave Barnett thanking you for joining us. Good afternoon from Datkou Stadium.
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0: But you read that stuff and you picture, you're picturing it, right? That's what you're doing when you're reading it. You read this stuff and you think to yourself, oh man, is this okay? This is hard to watch. This is hard to read. This is sad. Is this okay? I think if you feel like that, that's very normal. It's very human and probably it's very healthy. But I come at it like this. I come at it with this frame of mind. It's not just that I have a personal hatred of this person, not just because he's a jihadi. You know how I feel about them, but because he betrayed his fellow soldiers and butchered them. It's actually not his specific crimes that make me as much of a supporter of this as it is this. In society after society and after society throughout history, including American society, after all the debates were done, the norm has been he should be executed, and he should be executed publicly so people can watch. Now, why? Why? It's hard. I mean, in America, again, public execution was the norm for the majority of American history. We had public execution. I think the last one was in the 1930s or something like that. The majority of American history, there were public executions. That wasn't just something you saw in John Wayne movies. In the older days, it was after church on Sunday. You packed some bread and meat, and you went on down to the local courthouse because you were going to watch them string up some horse thieves. And guess what? The kids came, and the kids watched. This was how it was done. Why? Were these people sadists? No. A couple different things. First, it does have an impact on everybody, the good and the bad. And it does have an impact on the bad. One thing that is not deniable, we can argue about crime and punishment all day, and these are great arguments to have, but one thing that is not deniable is when the punishment is bad enough for committing crimes, crime goes down. Period. End of story. When the punishment is too lenient, crime goes up. When the punishment is harsh, crime goes down. Period. You're sitting there, maybe you're an aspiring horse thief yourself in the old West, and you're trying to decide, do I want to go back to school? Do I want to learn how to read? Or I could go steal some horses. And then you spend your Sunday afternoon watching guys' legs twitch as they die on the gallows. And you say to yourself, I guess math isn't that bad. It happens. It happens. That's one. Two, for the longest time, I have only half joking. I'm really not joking, to be honest with you. I have talked about how I wish American zoos, which I'm not a big zoo fan. I love animals. I hunt and fish, or at least I don't hunt anymore, but I've done plenty of hunting and fishing. I'm not an animal rights freak, but I just love animals. I think they're wonderful. And I don't like seeing them locked up in cages. But if we're going to have zoos so people can observe all these wonderful animals, why aren't we feeding them live animals in front of the kids? I don't say that because I'm a sadistic freak or because I want to watch a deer get eaten in the lion's den. That's not what I'm saying. I've seen plenty of deer die, and I don't need to see it again. I think that's healthy for society because that's what real life looks like. If your only encounters with animals are the lion being lazy in the zoo, oh, look at how sweet the leopard seals are. They're playing. If that's the full extent of your understanding of the animal kingdom, you are painfully naive. You don't get it. You don't get it. You don't understand real life. You have been presented with a sanitized version of real life that is not reality. And maybe because you were presented with that sanitized version, you'll find yourself in Yellowstone Park one day, pulling out your iPhone, walking up to a buffalo because you think he's fluffy, and then you're dead. If you had a real, real view of what life is like, I think it would make you grow up more. I think there's benefit to watching this. I will watch. I will watch, and I'll be honest, I will not watch for the pleasure of it. I'm not going to cry for this guy, but I will watch. I will not watch for the pleasure of it. I'm not telling you what to do, but I view watching this as my civic duty. I do. I honestly look at it like jury duty. You know how I encourage you to sit on juries? You should do jury duty. I think American citizens should watch. And obviously you have to judge by the age, but my sons will watch too. Hey, look, that's what justice looks like. That's what life looks like. So there you go. Let's change the topic, shall we? Let's talk about remittances and foreigners. Hang on.
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But don't worry, we're live here. You can email us your love, your hate, your death threats still, or your Ask Dr. Jesse questions, jesse@jessekellyshow.com. I know I'm going to fail at this, and I know you're going to make fun of me for it. I know this, that's a fact, but there were so many good questions today. The stack is so large that I'm going to try to move through them faster than I normally do. Am I going to get sidetracked? Yes. Go on too long? No question about it. I'm going to try to be a little bit more brief. All right, so let me touch on this one real quick before we get to remittances. This James Tallarico thing. Subject to this one is, where is James Tallarico? Bronco, what do you make of this? Is it foul play? I love the show. What's going on in Texas? In case you don't know, in case you haven't been watching, the Democrat nominee for Senate in Texas, his name is Bottom, also known as James Tallarico. James Tallarico has been missing for 12 straight days. This is October. It's October 9th. The election is less than 4 weeks away. Do you know what it's normally like when you're running for office at this time? Certainly in an office as big as the Senate, you don't sleep. You know when you eat? You eat in the car in between events. Your campaign staff is handing you your Jack in the Box burger as you're going from event to event to fundraiser to this to that to because this is for all the marbles, baby. It's a 24-hour a day job. I know, I've done it. I ran for Congress twice. At this point in time, family? Yeah, I'll see you in a month. That's it. 12 days? 12 straight days? I think it might be 13 now. No James Tallarico? So I'm just going to tell you what I heard. I'm going to tell you what I heard because I have always, unless I'm prevented to do so, I have always given you the inside scoop as I have heard it and as I know it. I do have, as you can imagine, because I live in Texas, I do have some contacts who know things in Texas. And I was curious myself, where is he? Is he on some kind of drinking binge? But I mean, I don't know the guy personally. Who knows what problems he has in life? I don't know. So I really didn't know. But I started reaching out. This is a couple of days ago. Hey, what have you heard? What have you heard? What have you heard? So here's what they have heard. Now, I am not, I can't stress this enough, confirming this at all. This is what I heard. And the people I heard it from wanted, they stressed that to me too. They're like, I think this might be solid, but I'm not telling you this is solid. They'll tell me when they know something. They said, I'm not quite sure yet, but this is what I'm hearing. And the rumor is James Tallarico had a mental breakdown. I even heard that taken a step further. The rumor is that James Tallarico is in some sort of a mental institution of some kind. I know when you say mental institution, we all picture straight jackets and One Flew Over the Cuckoo's Nest and stuff like that. I'm not saying that at all. And again, I don't know. This is what I heard. I heard that he had a breakdown. Now, a lot of people have very difficult, dangerous jobs. Stressful jobs. Maybe you do. Maybe school is stressful. Maybe your work is stressful. Maybe life is stressful. And I don't know. So please take what I'm about to say and with a grain of salt, but it is true. When you were on a campaign, whether you're the candidate or someone working on the campaign, when you are leading up to the election, not only are you working really hard and you're not sleeping and all that stuff, I already told you all that, you are coming up on the biggest moment of your life. Let me ask you, how many times in your life have you had something that, and you thought, this is the biggest moment of my life? There aren't that many for people, right? If you're married, probably your wedding day or something. Or if you went to join the Marine Corps and the day you graduate boot camp. But no matter what, you've got what? 2, 3, 4 of those where you would single out that day and say, wow, that's the biggest day of my life, or one of them.
If you are a candidate for the United States Senate, that is the day that's coming is the biggest day of your life by a mile. You're not eating well. You're not sleeping well. You're coming up on the biggest day of your life. And then you have to factor in this part. He's bottom. Have you seen him? Have you heard him talk? Does this sound like a human being who's tough? Does this sound like a human being who's just rock solid, unwavering, going to be able to weather any pressure that comes along? Come on. Bottom is his nickname. Come on. He's not that guy. He's just not that guy. And I'm not going to say I believe the rumor yet, but I wouldn't be shocked. And the main reason I wouldn't be shocked is no one has seen him. And you can say it was the flu or whatever they're trying to say right now. Okay, but if that was the case, then you do a quick Zoom call. Maybe you look like crap. You're sipping on tea. Hey, it's me. It's Bottom. Just want to tell you I'm puking my guts out, but I'll be out there tomorrow. The fact that nobody has seen him, I'm suspicious. All right. Let's talk about those remittances next.

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0: Sassy Kelly Show on a wonderful Friday. Let's get back to them because, like I said, there are so many. Hey, Jesse, why hasn't Trump stopped remittances to foreign countries from illegals in this country? It seems like it would be a great way to get a lot of them to leave on their own. Okay, so let's touch on this real quick. You know what a remittance is. I already know you know. Remittance is, you know, you're a foreigner, you're here, you earn money, and you send that money back to where you're from. Right? So you're here, you're from Mexico, but you're here, you're working, you send the money back to Mexico. You're here, you're from India, you're working, but you send that money back to India. That's a remittance, right? And many people have proposed this as a solution. Hey, why don't we stop this? Why don't we stop this? Trump should stop this. Okay. I also like this solution, but there are a couple massive obstacles we have to be clear-eyed about. We'll only spend a minute on this and move on to other questions. The first obstacle is this. I have brought this up before as it pertains to India and Mexico specifically because they're two of the biggest ones, but they are not at all the only ones. This idea or this truth, because it is the truth. There are countries all over the world, and part of the economy of that country they rely on, a critical part of the economy they rely on, is money sent from America back to that country. If you were looking at Mexico, I'll use Mexico. If you're looking at Mexico, Mexico's top three industries are oil, tourism, drugs. Not making that up. Oil, tourism, drugs. Those are Mexico's top three industries. So if you're in the Mexican government, you're budgeting for the next year, taxes and spending, and we're going to build these roads, but you are banking on, and I don't know what these numbers look like inside, obviously, and I'm sure it's not listed as drugs, but you're banking on a certain, hey, with tourism's going to bring in this, and oil's going to bring in this, and how much are we getting from the ganja? It's baked in. That's part of your economy, right? Now, what if you get a knock on the door, you're the Mexican president, and someone says, hey, El Padre, we're not going to get any oil money next year. That wouldn't be a rough conversation. That's a national crisis for Mexico. That is, honestly, if it's bad enough, depending on what the number looks like, you could be talking about the collapse of the state itself. Now, what would Mexico do if that was the case? They'd be burning up the phones, all hands on deck. We got to get this fixed. Oh, my God. It would be the end of the world. Oh, my gosh. The sky is falling. That's what they'd be saying, right? Now, I already mentioned countries like Mexico, India, and others. They rely on these remittances, large quantities of these remittances, because it's part of their economy. The Trump administration is already taking steps like stopping the H-1B fraud and things like that. Excellent steps, wonderful steps, but I'm just so thrilled by it. You know those phones are already blowing up. When they called out Microsoft by name yesterday, when they listed by name these tech companies who were officially cut off and no more, did you think that at the end of that press conference, that was the end of it? No. By the time the cameras were turned off at that press conference, wealthy, powerful people, foreign and domestic, were burning up the phone lines to the White House. What are we doing? We have to fix this. Can we have a meeting? A complete freak out. Now, back to your question. We'll not just cut off remittances, and I want us to. It's not me saying we shouldn't. Do you have any idea what would happen? It would be an international incident, probably, if he did it. So that is part of the hesitation. The other part of the hesitation is this. I know there's a way to do it. But if you want the government to stop people sending money overseas, what you're saying is you want the government to be able to look at everyone's account and where they send money? If I wire Jewish producer Chris $25 for some, because he's making me some bagels, do I want the government to know about that? Is it okay for the government to know about that? You run into, now that was obviously just a little ham-fisted analogy, but you run into some civil liberties questions with that that are very valid. Okay, so what if my boy James is about to graduate? What if he wants to go study abroad? He doesn't. But what if he wants to go study abroad? Dad, I'm going to Germany to study. All right. What if I wire James money? Oh, you can say, well, you're not an illegal. Well, okay. Is the government going to get a heads up every time I wire James money? And then I get my citizenship questioned every time I wire James. Do you see what I mean? It's more complicated than you think it is. All right, let's move on. Hey, Jesse. I live in San Diego, California, and everyone came unglued when Trump made the comments that mentioned San Diego and L.A. as if he was giving permission for Iran to bomb our cities. Every Democrat politician here in our city felt they had to make a comment. Every Republican running for Congress spoke out about it. It's really sad. Is there any point in trying to explain it to them, or should I just let them be wrong in their own crazy world? Feeling frustrated but safe in San Diego. All right. This is not obviously just about that. This is about all the times your liberal Aunt Peggy believes something totally bonkers. Listen, these people, they reside in a world of make-believe. And even the ones who don't reside in a world of make-believe, let's say you're a Democrat politician, you mentioned San Diego because that was one of the cities Trump mentioned. If you're a Democrat politician in San Diego, even if you watch the tape and even if you understand that's not what he meant and was very clearly not what he's saying, you have to remember that for Democrat politicians, it's always on their mind that ranting against Trump is the safest, most popular thing you can do with your base. It is baked in. In the same way, if you're a Republican right now in 2026, the safest thing you can do that will get you applause from your base is deport foreigners. It just is. It's the ultimate winner. It's one of those things where if you got yourself in trouble, some sort of a scandal, they found some gold bars under your bed or something like that, you might end up going to prison, but you know what you need to do next? Deport some more foreigners. It's just a guarantee. It's a guaranteed win because it's what your base wants. It's what the overwhelming percentage of the Republican base wants. On the flip side, if you're a Democrat, we've brought it up a million times on the show, poll after poll after poll after poll after poll shows that Democrats, the average everyday Democrat, your liberal Aunt Peggy is so mentally broken. She is so shattered. She has been so propagandized that Donald Trump is the Antichrist. And she can't even lay out exactly why she feels that way. But she is so sure that he's the end. It's Nazi Germany. It's all the other stupid things. That what she wants to hear out of your mouth at all times is what you're going to do to stop him. Stop Trump. Stop Trump. Stop Trump. Schumer. I bet you he likes Trump. I know you're going to think I'm crazy, but those two have had a long relationship before Trump became the Republican nominee and president and whatnot, because Trump's a New York guy and Schumer is a Democrat senator from New York. Those guys have run in the same circles for a long time, and I don't know this for a fact, but I bet you money those two have shared laughs, maybe personal moments. Hey, well, your daughter going to school. I bet you money that Chuck Schumer likes Trump. We're all looking for ways to do that now. It's not just Chris. We all understand that times are tough, inflation's high, and it's tough out there. Well, that American company I tell you about, Pure Talk, the one that hires Americans, not foreigners, they'll also save you a fortune. They're on the same 5G network. I've made phone calls, lots of them from Slovenia, from Japan, on my Pure Talk phone. Same 5G network. And they'll save you a fortune. And all you have to do to switch is pick up your phone and talk to an American. That's it. A pleasant American, I should note. Polite and helpful. It's almost weird. Dial #250 and say Jesse Kelly. #250, say Jesse Kelly. We'll be back.
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0: It is the Jesse Kelly Show, final segment of the first hour of the Jesse Kelly Show. I bet I freaked you out there. Don't worry, we didn't get cut down to 1 hour. We still have more than 2 hours left, and we have tons of questions to get to, so let's get to it. Jesse, I've got a possible history segment for you. It involves gangs and corrupt cops. Leads to what seems like the tip of the spear of the fall of American cities, so on and so forth. In the 90s, there was a Minneapolis Police Department gang strike task force that had to be shut down because of corruption. Ever since then, it's been a slow decline that has led to George Floyd, so on and so forth. And I do know a little bit about this story, but I wanted to make it a lot broader than just this. And I guess I should go ahead and tell you, this is not me excusing corrupt cops, not at all. In fact, I think that's one of the worst things you can be, because the public trusts you, because you're in a position of authority. To be a corrupt cop is really, really, really bad. I want to make sure I'm clear about that. However, if you have somebody, and I know there are all kinds of different cops and all kinds of different jurisdictions out there. There are, you know, people who are, there are the sheriff's department in a pretty safe rural district, but then there are guys who are on highway patrol and get shot all the time doing that. And then there are guys who are on, I have SWAT guys who listen. They kick indoors and shoot drug dealers. I mean, it runs the spectrum, right? But if you are the type of guy who wants to run into the fire, you want to kick in that door and have a gunfight. You want to do that. Or maybe you don't want to, but that's something you're willing to do. If you're one of those types of guys, usually, not always, you're built a little different. And you're built in such a way that criminality would not be a big step for you. You will probably come close to that line many times in your life if you're one of those guys. This isn't unique to cops, I should note. All throughout the military, it's this way. I know many, many Green Berets and SEALs and these types and Rangers and those guys. I know a couple Delta guys too. And all of them, not all of them, most of them pretty solid human beings. They really, really are. And most of them, I would argue, have a little criminal in them. Now, they're not out there killing people and dealing drugs and things like that, mostly. But some do. Some do. Why? The type of personality you have to have as a dude to do that means you play fast and loose with the rules sometimes. And so you were asking, it was about a gang task force, but there are all kinds of stories about L.A., a big gang task force went down for this and things like that. These gang task forces, they live in the worst areas of the United States of America. Those would be the poor areas of urban places. Their whole day, all day, every day is dealing with drug dealers and murderers and thieves and things like that. Now, you don't have to do that job. Maybe you want to be a cop, but you don't feel like you want to deal with crack dealers. You can go be a cop anywhere. There's all kinds of cop jobs in the country. Everybody's looking. Shoot, Florida's hiring every other day. They'll pay you to do it. So why are you kicking indoors in the ghetto? Well, you're a tip of the spear type guy, and those kind of guys can go criminal on you in a hurry. Hey, Jesse, I want to serve my country. And I'm considering joining the military, but I want to know which one to join. I'm best at understanding technical things, and my mother believes I'm smart enough to join the Air Force, and she doesn't want me to being in the Army. I'm only 14 years old, so I have some time. I also want to join the Naval Air Force, since my grandfather couldn't, since he was colorblind. What do you think? Which branch should I join? Well, you're 14, brother. That's one. Two, if you're a technical guy, and maybe you want to be, by the way, it's called a naval aviator. It's not the Naval Air Force. If you want to fly planes, you can fly planes for the Air Force. You can fly planes for the Navy. You can fly planes for the Marine Corps. Those are actually three of the most powerful air forces in the world. Three of the top four. Did you know that? Isn't that wild? That's true. You're not going to go wrong with any of those. But if I may, a little bit of a hometown call here. This morning, I went to a Marine Corps graduation. I had not seen a Marine Corps graduation for 26 years when I was graduating the Marine Corps. This morning, a young man I know, kind of looked after a little bit, was graduating. And I'm sitting there, and it's this long ceremony, and they're giving speeches, and there's a lot of pomp and circumstance around it, but it all has some sort of meaning. There's national anthem and the band, and there's all kinds of different things, and they're marching, and it's all kinds of stuff. It's really cool, but it's long. But I'm sitting there, and maybe I'm just a sentimental old man at this point in time, but I'm looking at all these Marines. And I'm thinking to myself, man, that really is the cream of the crop, isn't it? Those young men, and there were women there too. I guess they mix boot camp now, which is weird to me. Whatever. There weren't women in the men's platoon, but there was a woman platoon and then a men's platoon, then a woman's platoon. So whatever, that is what it is. Those kids are going to be all right. Most of them. Some of them won't. Some of them will go astray. But I'll tell you what, I bet you the majority of them are going to be all right. To survive 13 weeks of hell like that, and then go stand on the parade ground in front of your family and have everybody see you as a Marine, maybe something you should consider. 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All right. First of all, somebody wants to know my favorite baseball memory. Somebody wants to talk about something more specific, more political. We're going to start there. This Cassidy Hutchinson getting her day of justice. You may remember this lady just chose to blatantly lie about Trump, and now she's got herself in trouble. We'll do that. Like I said, favorite baseball memory. We even talk. Someone wants to talk a little bit about food. Jesse's Jerk Service apparently is getting back into business. Someone wants to argue with me a little bit about disbanding the FBI. All that and so much more. Hang on.
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3: Fox News, I'm Carmen Roberts. Isaias weakens and moves north. That storm, now a post-tropical cyclone, slammed into the Florida panhandle last night, left at least four people dead, two in Florida, two in Alabama. Fox's Max Gordon reports from Fort Walton Beach, Florida.
4: Last night, the winds were intense, making this storm made landfall with sustained winds of about 105 miles per hour. That, combined with those intense rains, we had in some places 4 to 7 inches of rain. It soaked the ground, and it was just too much for this tree right here. Toppling trees proved to be deadly in this storm. At least four people have died due to Hurricane Isaias, and some of those deaths are attributed to falling trees. But the power outages really remain the most significant issue at this point. Hundreds of thousands of customers still without power. Luckily, we've got thousands of linemen on the ground here in Florida.
3: And forecasters say that Isaias will produce heavy rainfall across the southern Appalachians and southeast today, possibly triggering flooding and landslides. Authorities in Erie, Pennsylvania are investigating a mass shooting in which a gunman killed 8 people last night, including a pregnant woman and 2 children. Police Chief Rick Laura tells reporters,
5: based on the evidence gathered to this date, investigators have determined that the victims inside the residence were killed and the suspect died from a self-inflicted gunshot wound before officers arrived.
3: Laura says the victims were family members and a friend. No word on a motive. Officials in Saudi Arabia say an attack on the international airport in Riyadh today killed 12 people, including an American, and injured more than 300. At least 2 explosions rocked the city, forcing evacuations. Airport has been targeted repeatedly by Iran-backed Houthi rebels. And earlier this week, attacks killed 6 people. 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
10: A man wanted by U.S. Immigration and Customs Enforcement ICE agents is loose in West Harris County after a chase this morning by agents in the Houston area who were trying to serve an arrest warrant to a man described as an illegal immigrant. He's one of 2 men ICE was trying to capture. The other is in a hospital with a broken leg sustained during the chase. 2 brothers have been in a Beaumont jail after a shooting injured 2 teenagers at a party. The brothers were said to be charged with aggravated assault with a deadly weapon, and Jefferson County Sheriff's deputies say there are arrest warrants out for a few other people who were there at the homecoming party. Among the injured, a girl and boy, both 17. And in Carrollton, northwest of Dallas, a high school teacher is accused of having an inappropriate relationship with a juvenile student. I'm Mike Shiloh.
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12: What is it that you thought your brother did for a living in those years?
13: Well, I knew that he was... For the most part, I had the feeling that he was in the business of gaming and...
14: That is William Michael Bulger, or Billy, as he's usually called. His 18-year reign as president of the Massachusetts Senate is still, to this day, the longest tenure in history. Once his historic run was finished, he became the president of the University of Massachusetts. He has also received his Doctor of Jurisprudence from Boston College Law School, and he has more than 20 honorary degrees from a wide variety of esteemed institutions. And despite all of these accomplishments and accolades, what William Michael Bulger will most likely be remembered for is something that was largely out of his control. It is the one thing in life that is out of everyone's control. Family.